0: Board Chair Stephanie Sneed had no news, issuing a statement that said the probe continues. They hope to wrap it up before school starts. A month ago, Sneed spoke briefly about Hill's suspension.
1: The board became aware of allegations that were concerning to us and that related to administrative and operational oversight.
0: Sources say the board is looking at several issues, including big consulting contracts that Hill gave to friends. Hill has said she did nothing wrong. Insiders tell us it will be hard for the board to reinstate her, though firing her could bring a lawsuit. So it's a messy situation. Mark Garrison, WBT News.
2: The list of Republicans lining up to replace the late South Carolina Senator Lindsey Graham growing a bit longer this evening. Former South Carolina Governor and Congressman Mark Sanford announcing today that he's running in the August 11th primary.
3: We're at a tipping point, and that's why I've decided to run for the U.S. Senate. I'd ask that you look at my record in Congress and as governor in watching out for your family's future.
2: Sanford was governor of South Carolina in June of 2009 when he disappeared for a week. He led his staff to believe he was going hiking on the Appalachian Trail, but actually went to visit his mistress in Argentina. Sanford joins eight other Republicans who have either announced for the primary or say they're going to do so. Now here's your WBT weather forecast.
4: We have been watching the downpours today. More rain in the forecast tonight. Flood watch through this evening. Rain slowly moving to the east. This is a stalled out front in the neighborhood and interacting with some rich tropical moisture, keeping rains in the forecast for tomorrow and into the weekend. Also, 69 degrees with heaviest rain tonight. Friday, mostly cloudy. Rains continue. Could see some half-inch rains tomorrow, 75. I'm meteorologist Scott Laurie in Moreland, Charlotte's FM News Talk, 107.9 WBT.
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6: The Panthers have lost a starter to injury on the first day of training camp. Second-year outside linebacker Nick Scorton suffered a right knee injury and was carted off the field late in the workout. Coach Dave Canales did not have an update after the practice, but multiple reports say Scorton suffered a torn ACL. Quarterback Bryce Young gathered his teammates afterwards to pray for Scorton.
7: You know, Nick's our brother. It's when you see someone, down, you know, it's just, first off, it's human nature. You know, we all care, we all feel for him. Obviously, as athletes, we're all just praying for him. We all are there for him.
6: Young was part of a highlight reel play today, launching a deep ball to rookie receiver Chris Brazel, who leaped up to grab it but was carried out of bounds by cornerback Mike Jackson. The Panthers will be back on the field tomorrow for practice number two. Top overall draft pick Fernando Mendoza signed his rookie contract today as the Raiders reported to training camp. He gets a four-year deal worth over $57 million fully guaranteed. In afternoon baseball, Chris Sale struck out 11 as the Braves beat the Padres 6-5. The Twins beat the Guardians 3-1 in 12 innings. The Blue Jays topped the Rays 3-1. The Knights game against Norfolk has been postponed. They'll play a doubleheader tomorrow at Truist Field. I'm Sharon Thorsland, WBT Sports.
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1: 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And all of this noise about what the Fed is doing, what's inflation doing, let's really peel the onion back and look at what are the things that we can be doing to take the worry and the stress out of your retirement.
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2: Educated little white turds who think they know more than other people know, and they know what's wrong, and they're gonna go and then you got they're talking about indicting Netanyahu, and that the problem is you have a candidate, a DSA candidate, New York, saying we should be against interracial dating. Let me tell you something. These people, and these are to all my black friends and friends, people like me, they think they know more than you do. They think their history is more glorious than yours. They think that Lenin was a more glorious human being than Martin Luther King or Frederick Douglass. That's what they really think. And if you don't you know that, you don't know your history. And you should view these people with extreme, extreme skepticism.
3: All right, Jamie. Gotcha. Well, he's, believe it or not, James Carville is saying, you know, the truth. Well, some of the truth. but let me tell you, this is not what it seems. Because the video that goes along with this audio I just played tells you everything you need to know. This is not a 100% genuine take and emotion from James Carville. And you wouldn't expect it to be because he's a Democrat and they're all fake. Now, the way I know this, and this is part of what makes me America's coolest conservative, nerds are not going to know this. Nerds are not going to be able to tell you this. James Carville, in this video, is lying in his bed. Okay? Well, what does that mean? What does that tell you? Well, it is a trend on social media. All the kids do it. When they want to make a video, they want to say something, they want to get, you know, they want to get the likes and the shares and all of that stuff. It's just they have social media trends. Another one is walking the whole time you're doing your video. Camera's out there and you're just walking. Whether you're really going anywhere or not, it looks like you're walking and, you know, it keeps going. Well, another one is lying in the bed. And that's what James Carville's doing. So he took the time to go get in his bed. He's not in his bed to sleep because he's wearing a hat and his glasses. So he had to look at it and go, okay, well, I don't look good. And I had to put on my hat. I got a hat fish. I'm putting on my hat. Now I know this kind of stuff because I do the same thing. The Jesus took away my hair like he did James Carville. And so I wear a lot of hats. Now, when I say I wear a lot of hats, I mean it in a literal sense. It doesn't mean that I do a lot of different jobs from a figurative standpoint. And he had to take the time to stage his video to come out with this raw emotion. Now, I'm sure he is mad about the socialists taking over his party, because they are. These snot-nosed little revolutionaries are taking over the Democrat Party. And it's not good. You know, most people would say, well, who cares what happens with the Democrats?

0: Oh, we don't want them taking over the Democrat Party because then that's going to be, you know, harder on the Republicans to have to fight against communists. We don't want any communists getting a foothold. But the Democrats have brought this on themselves because, like I said the other night, they've been living by communist characteristics and communist principles without ever calling themselves communists or socialists. So now when the real deal comes along, they got to figure out how to handle it. Okay. So, you know, James Carville's all mad with his raw emotions and everything, but those raw emotions aren't as raw as he wants people to think because he took the time to stage his video the way he did. All right, all the kids are doing their videos from the bed. Let me get in the bed. Wait a minute. My head looks like a peanut. Let me put my hat on. No, give me my Marine hat. I want to make sure everybody knows I served in the Marines. You know, I've been wearing LSU my whole life. Now I'm going to start wearing the Marines. Where are my glasses? I can't even see myself in the phone to do the video. Where are my glasses? Let me put my glasses on. All right, let me prop my pillow up here. And I got my padded headboard. So it looks like I'm about to go to sleep, but I had this one last thought, and this thought's just tearing me up. It's just tearing me up. So I got to get it out. I got to go on here and talk about these overeducated little white turds that are doing these things to the Democrat Party. I got to put on my hat because I look like Skeletor. Give me my hat, prop up my pillow. All right, I'm ready. Well, oh, I messed that one up. Let me do another take. I start it over. I got to start it over. Nice. But he is right. He is right. I hate to say it. McCarville is right. Where is that? Okay, this is one of the best takedowns of Zoe Mamdani, the jihadist pig in New York. This is one of the best takedowns of him that I've heard. And it's just like in your face. And it's from JFET, John Fetterman. He said, Mamdani is angry at Netanyahu for killing terrorists he admired. You're a mayor, dude. Fix the potholes, take out the trash, and sit down. Ooh. Now, JFET didn't have to stage himself lying in the bed. To come up with that. Man, I'm telling you, this Mamdani, he gets more sickening every day. Little anti-American, jihadist, terrorist supporting lunatic. Effeminate, ambiguously gay lunatic. I bet he won't say nothing to JFET in person either. Just like he won't say anything to Netanyahu. Bibi would snatch a knot in his tail. Little old bit is what he is. Okay. I got to take a break. So we have more of this brilliant show coming up next. Hang on.
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4: We have been watching the downpours today. More rain in the forecast tonight. Flood watch through this evening. Rain slowly moving to the east. This is a stalled out front in the neighborhood and interacting with some rich tropical moisture, keeping rains in the forecast for tomorrow and into the weekend. Also, 69 degrees with heaviest rain tonight. Friday, mostly cloudy. Rains continue. Could see some half-inch rains tomorrow, 75. I'm meteorologist Scott Laurie. 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
0: Welcome back, ladies and gentlemen. It is Thursday night, and we feeling all right. I am America's coolest conservative, the one you turn to most for all of your news and information. Man, if that's true, bless your heart. 704-570-1079 is the phone number, also the text number. If you want to text, that's fine. Hey, this is something that I just got a little while ago. It is a clip of Elon Musk talking to some liberal reporter. It's a sit-down interview, they call him. And then he just cooks her because she said, this is where it starts. She said that you are part of the far right. And he said, I'm just part of the normal people. Check this out.
15: The normal people.
16: Okay.
15: What do you call the far right, falsely?
16: You think is the normal person. Okay.
15: Yes. Literally, you could go back 10 or 15 years, and these policies were completely normal. In fact, one of the tricks that I think is funny. One thing that's quite funny is to like take a speech from Obama and Hillary, and then go to someone and say, who's sort of on the sort of what I call the lunatic left, and say, what do you think of the speech by Trump? I'm like, oh wow, he's the worst person ever. Actually, that was a speech by Obama, or actually, that was a speech by Hillary.
16: I agree that the center of gravity in this country has shifted, certainly the Democratic Party has shifted to the left, but that's not what I'm talking about. I'm talking about people like Rupert Lowe. I'm talking
15: right.
16: about
15: Please.
16: People
15: it's,
16: on
15: it's actually just normal people. It's just normal people. And and here are the principles. And tell me, which of these sound terrible? That we should have secure borders, that we should have safe cities, that we should have sensible spending. Which of those three are far right fringe? I would like to just admonish you and the media for the absurd characterization of the far right. It is false and misleading and nonsense. Please keep this part in.
16: We'll keep all of this in.
0: Perfect. Absolutely perfect. Do not accept their premise. Don't let them get away with slipping those little things in there. The far right. You know, when you think about it, they've always called conservatives right-wing extremists and all of that. That's part of that Marxist propaganda that has gotten the Democrats in the position they are in today, where they're being taken over by socialists and communists. They've been playing those communist games, and they're going to win communist prizes. Oh my God, I just made that up, and that is brilliant. Let me write that down. How profound. You play communist games, you win communist prizes. Woo! That's good. That is good, Richie. Nice. But that's what the Democrats have been doing. They've been using all these communist tactics. These big government, iron-fisted, communist ways of doing things. Propagandizing everything, indoctrinating the children through the government school system. They've been doing it all. And now they got what they've been fishing for. Their party is being taken over by a bunch of radical Marxist revolutionaries. As James Carville said, a bunch of overeducated white turds. Because they go and they get all this education and everything, and then they think that they're going to run the world, and they're not running the world. They're not multimillionaires, so there's something wrong with the system, and it needs to be brought down. That's how narcissistic these little weenies are. They're so narcissistic, they think that just because they went and got a degree and they went into debt to get it and all that, that they ought to be just right on up there, day out of college. They ought to be up there with Jeff Bezos and Elon Musk. There should be no billionaires. Well, what if you're one? Well, then that would be fine. Okay. Well, we see how it works. But we're getting a lot more of these, and it's good. Some young people talking about the truth of what socialism really is. Here's one. This is really
17: people good. Seem to think that socialism arrives with a revolution. It doesn't. It sneaks in slowly, and by the time people realize it, it's too late. Here's exactly how it happens almost every single time. Step one, the promise of free things. Free healthcare, free college, free housing. Who wouldn't want that? Politicians get elected for things like this. And people feel hopeful. The government expands. New agencies, new programs, new departments. Taxes go up and everyone accepts it because they're getting something in return for it. For now. Step three, the private sector starts shrinking. Why compete when the government controls pricing? Businesses struggle, innovation slows, and the people who build things start leaving. Step four, shortages begin. Where the government controls production and pricing, things start to slow. Things stop getting made efficiently. Store shelves get thin, wait times get long, quality drops. Step five, people start complaining and the government can't let the narrative fall apart. Free press gets restricted and opposition gets labeled as enemies of the state. Step six, there is no going back. At this point, the government controls everything and the people have no power to push back. This is not a theory. This is Venezuela. This is Cuba. This is the Soviet Union. This is every time socialism gets pushed and every time it gets tried. The slow slide is the most dangerous part. It feels reasonable right up until it doesn't.
0: Yep. So that's good. People are speaking out. But the Republican Party still needs to go further and further and teach. Don't just say this is what happened in Venezuela. This is what happened in Cuba. Show the pictures. Tell the stories. Scare the crap out of young people about socialism and communism. And people like the jihadist pig, Zoran Mamdani, and all of these other just disgusting, off-putting little weenies who are so selfish and spoiled and they're brats and they think they should have just own the world after college. It's been tried a million times, never, ever has succeeded in doing anything but destroying countries, which is, you know, again, that's what the Democrat Party is about. You know, they've played around with trying to destroy America for so long. It's starting to catch up to them. Now, you know, all of this, decades and decades, they've been using class warfare as one of their biggest tools, one of their biggest weapons. That's straight out of communist playbooks. High taxation, tax the rich, that's communist. All of it, I'm telling you, the Democrats have been living by the Communist Manifesto, thinking, I guess, that they would be able to just use it for what they needed and then back off of it. Well, you're going to have to make a choice if you run the Democrat Party. If you're one of the leaders of the Democrat Party, you got to make a choice. You're either going to change the direction of the party and stomp out these little socialists and figure out a different way to lie and cheat and get your way in politics, or you're going to have to go along with it. But the fact that you're a Democrat shows that you can't just be on the up and up and win with your ideas. You have to cheat and lie and do whatever you do. So it looks to me like those are your choices. All right. Hang on. More coming up.
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1: He is Charlotte's most charmed and dangerous. 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
0: Ooh, we are on a roll, ladies and gentlemen. Call me butter. I'm on a

0: everywhere. The phone number is 704-570-1079. That's right. Call it, text it, do it. Do your thing. Do your thing. Okay, so the Daily Wire posted this just a few hours ago, this afternoon, on the social medias. It's very interesting. It says, Mamdani speaks at mosque. Moments later, they call for the killing of non-Muslims. Okay, so this is what that sounded like. Now, you're not going to be able to understand the call to kill non-Muslims. I will translate that for you because I speak Muslim. I'm a Muslim translator, okay? So here is Mamdani first.
1: And before you, as the first Muslim mayor in our city's history, and this year as the first Jummah that I have attended in that new position.
0: I ask Allah to send blessings upon Muhammad. Through your hands come the relief for the believers and the killing of the infidels by your sword.
1: I stand before you
0: once again
1: as the first Muslim mayor in our city's history, and this year as the first Jummah that I have attended in that new position.
0: I ask Allah to send blessings upon Muhammad and the family of Muhammad. Through your hands comes the relief for the believers and the killing of the infidels by your sword. Infidels, of course, are non-Muslims. As I translate the Muslim language as a Muslim translator. Nice, huh? Isn't that lovely? Isn't that lovely? And then it just brings home for me. Now, I knew I already loved this exchange between Representative Randy Fine, who is Jewish, and a TMZ DC reporter. Now, first of all, I don't know so much about DC. I mean, TMZ having a DC reporter, that's just kind of weird to me, but, you know, be that as it may, TMZ being an entertainment news site. But now they're into the political news. So, Randy Fine walking through the halls of Congress, of the Capitol. And then this guy comes up and starts interviewing me. But he's not really interviewing him. He's just trying to argue with him. He's trying to debate him, I guess. And Randy Fine doesn't, you know, he doesn't wince even for 1 second, which is great. Listen.
2: Congressman Jacob with TMZ, how's it going? So this morning I see that you called Zohran Mamdani a Muslim terrorist. How does...
0: Ooh. Larry Fine must be listening to this show. Called him a Muslim terrorist. Woo.
2: Saying things like that help your cause. I feel like you can really get under people's skin. And
3: look, the truth. You should always tell
2: the
3: truth.
2: It's the truth?
3: Sure.
2: Well, he's an elected official. He's a sitting mayor of New York.
3: You mean he's not a terrorist? So the guys who run Hamas, who sit in Qatar or Turkey, mm-hmm. are they terrorists?
2: Well, how could you compare that to the sitting mayor of New York?
0: The sitting mayor of New York was just at a religious ceremony where they said, kill the infidels by the sword. Now, I know that hadn't happened yet whenever this interview took place earlier in the day or yesterday. Okay, but I digress.
2: But what Zohran was saying is
3: you're elected doesn't mean you're not terrorist. So Zohran Mamdani gave a speech where he decried the killing of Muslim terrorists. He gave a number in his speech. Let me finish. He gave a number of people that he claims Israel killed. That number objectively includes Hamas terrorists, and he decried the killing of Muslim terrorists.
2: Is he also saying that the ICC has charged Netanyahu as a war criminal, and therefore he should be arrested?
3: He's the mayor of New York. He should leave foreign policy to those who are in charge of it. Why would a mayor of New York get involved in these issues other than to legitimize?
2: But he's also calling on the federal government to make the arrest.
3: We can't make the arrest. We are not a party to the ICC. It's a fake court that America's not part of. We could also follow the the warrants of some group of people who are playing Dungeons and Dragons.
2: Going back to your tweet though, there's so much talk about turning down the rhetoric, and when you call someone a Muslim terrorist,
3: I agree that TMZ shouldn't use the term white supremacist or Christian nationalist, and I'm glad that's the policy that you're going to have moving.
2: Well,
3: forward.
2: I'm saying if we called someone like a Jewish terrorist or like a black terrorist,
3: if they're a terrorist, but have you ever used the term white supremacist?
2: Of course, yeah.
3: Okay, so why can't we use the term Muslim terrorist then?
2: It just seems like a different connotation when you're adding a religion to
3: rules.
2: It.
3: Okay, have you ever used the term Christian nationalist? I bet you guys have.
2: I don't think so.
3: I think there's
2: white nationalists, but at the same time, it's like if someone said Jewish nationalist, and I say this as someone who is Jewish.
0: No, you're not.
2: Like, I just think
3: I use the language the way it is described. White supremacy, Christian nationalism are terms that are used to describe it.
2: But white is a race and Muslim is a religion.
3: Go look up Christian nationalism. It's a term that's used. So I can make up the rules that is played by them.
0: Nice. I don't make up the rules. I just play by them. So you see, this is the way the game works, right? So these awful, rotten people on the left, whether they are regular Democrat, leftist, racists, whatever the Democrat leaders are, or whether they're this new breed of socialist, Marxist, communists, they come out and speak in the most outrageous ways and accuse the normal people, that would be us, of all of these heinous things. They describe us in such heinous ways, and then their media just picks it up and runs with it and all that. And then when we say something back, we need to turn down the rhetoric. This little idiot weenie boy for TMZ, shouldn't we say everybody should turn down the rhetoric? What are you talking about, turn down the rhetoric? This man, this pig, this jihadist pig, Mamdani, talks all kinds of crap about the right and people who are not Muslim. Well, all of the stuff that he said about Benjamin Netanyahu was a lie. And he proves every day that he's not only anti-Semitic, but he's also anti-American, he's anti-Christian, he's anti-white, he's anti-black, he's anti-brown, he's anti-everything but Muslim. He's a jihadist. So Larry Fine, who is Jewish, calls him a Muslim terrorist, and that is cranking up the rhetoric, the dangerous rhetoric. God, I commend him for being able to stay so calm and just to basically educate the guy as he's walking and just stayed calm talking to him instead of, like, I don't know that I would have been able to do that. I probably wouldn't have. I would have probably said, are you just a complete and total idiot? Do you hear what you're saying, you little weenie nerd, dweeb? Do you hear what you're saying? Do you think that you're gaining points? Do you think that when Mamdani gets his way and he and his people take over, if they were to ever take over, do you think you would be spared as a Jewish kid? You throw that out. As a Jewish person, I say, as a Jewish person, they're not going to care whether you challenged one of their political adversaries or not. What do you think? You're going to be safe? You stupid idiot. You'll be right there piled up with the gays and the Christians. Wow. The stupidity of some people and how they even go through life without wearing a helmet. I have no idea. No idea. All right. Look at this. Are we coming up on the last segment? Wow. That was fast. All right, so we'll get to that coming up next.
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7: Flood watch continues into tonight. The heaviest rains have been north and northwest of us, but keeping the chance for rains fueled up into Friday. 69 tonight with a flood watch. Mid-70s tomorrow with some half-inch rains tomorrow. Lighter rain showers, cloudy sky over the weekend. Low to mid-80s on Saturday, upper 80s on Sunday. I'm meteorologist Scott Laurie Moore on Charlotte's FM News Talk, 107.9 WBT.
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0: All right, here we are, ladies and gentlemen, the final segment of the night. I am America's coolest conservative, the professor.

0: 9 is the phone number. Okay. There's a big story going on out of Gastonia, the gas house. Now, there were a couple of things that I wanted to mention with this story because I'm going to play the audio from WBTV News and reporter Siobhan Bryant. Now, I was going to tell Lonnie Ray to, if he ran into Siobhan Bryant in the halls of the WBT Radio, WBTV TV studio, to tell her I said she's pretty, because she's very pretty. But then I just took a look at her Instagram, and I saw, I saw a picture of her with a guy that looks like he could break a piano in half and then eat it. I mean, this is a really tough looking brother. So I'm not even going to play around. Okay. So, no, in all seriousness, she is pretty, and this is a good story. A couple has been arrested because they weren't being quite truthful with the police for how the man of the couple ended up getting shot. So here we go. Here's Siobhan Bryant from WBTV.
1: So a couple calls 911 saying there had been a drive-by. The man had been shot. But now that very same couple faces charges. I'm Siobhan Bryant with WBTV. This is a wild story out of Gastonia because there was no drive-by. What that couple failed to mention is what that gunshot victim was doing just moments before. Police say Cedric Ford, seen here, was trying to break into a house, banging on the door, trying to open windows, all in a do not disturb t-shirt, no less. But there are two problems here. His attempted break-in was caught on camera, and there was someone on the other side of the door. Let's call this a classic case of you messed around with the right one.
2: I come to the front door and looked out. I didn't see nothing.
1: That's 74-year-old Donald Bolin, a recent stroke survivor. And when he did see Ford at his window,
2: got my gun and shot.
1: A single shot to the chest. Ford and his girlfriend, Sonia Stallings, drove to this gas station. They called 911 to get Ford patched up. Again, their story, a drive-by. And detectives quickly tied this together thanks to their Flock camera initiative and its gunshot detection receivers that are placed around the city. So despite their story, Stallings and Ford face charges, and Mr. Bolin is smiling.
2: I'm a great big guy, you know that. So,
0: so good. I mean, you can see they showed the footage. He clearly trying to break in this house. And the poor guy in there is like, I got to defend myself. So let's pray that no charges are brought against this homeowner. Surely there won't be. You say that, but then you never know. You never know how it's going to go. But here's the other thing. People have been asking me to weigh in on this Flock camera situation, whether I'm for it or against it. I can see arguments on each side. It's not like just a completely one-sided thing where Democrats, I don't care whatever a Democrat say, and I'm 9 times, 10 times out of 10 going to say, I'm not going with that. But, I think in the grand scheme of things, the good of the Flock cameras outweighs the bad. And this is a prime example of why. You know, and the arguments against the Flock cameras is that you're being followed by the government and, you know, all of this, and they're gonna, you know, be keeping tabs. It's Big Brother, it's 1984, it's, you know, whatever. If you have a cell phone, you know, you're already being tracked. If you walk around with a phone in 2026, you're being tracked. So I don't like that. I don't like it. I don't like the government knowing everything and being able to get access to everything and all of that stuff. But the way these Flock cameras work, from what I understand, they are great tools for fighting crime. Now, you think about where this situation would be, it wouldn't be wrapped up as quickly as it has been. if it weren't for that flock camera, we might end up with this old guy, innocent inside his home, a stroke victim being charged with attempted murder or whatever, if we didn't know the true story of what has happened. He also wouldn't have this criminal off the street. I assume he's off the street for the moment. If he's at least in the hospital before some magistrate lets him go. You know, Charlotte's famous for that. But yeah, on the flock camera thing, I believe that there is more good that can come from the flock cameras than the bad that people are expecting. Now, I know I'm about to hear from the libertarians, and you know, I thought you didn't like government intrusion. I thought you wanted limited government. I get it. And I don't say that it's perfect by any means. I'm not saying that. But, you know, I'm an amateur crime fighter myself, and I have been for many, many years. I was, I was all on these crime documentaries and stuff before there were even podcasts. And nobody even knew what a podcast was. I was a crime documentary fella. I was a true crime guy. I was all over A&E when it was American Justice with Bill Curtis. I'm Bill Curtis. This is American Justice. You know, I was all on that. So I'm basically a detective. I'm in law enforcement, you might as well say. I've got many years under my belt. I'm just, you know, at this point, I would just be a few years away from my pension. But get mad if you want. I mean, I'm used to people some way or another being mad at me. That's fine. But it's amazing how these things work, though, from what I have seen. Like a gunshot detection feature on cameras. And what are these people thinking, these alleged burglars? The guy wasn't wearing a mask. He wasn't trying to hide his identity or anything. And they know that everybody has these doorbell cameras now. And it just shows him just kicking the door, just kicking it, trying to bust his way in. You might as well have just looked at the camera and said, "Hey, my name's Cedric. You like my shirt? It says, what did it say? Do not disturb," or something like that. But I guess he survived. They didn't say he was dead. So they're going to go to it looks like a QT or a Circle K or something in the video. Say, "Oh, my man got shot. How'd he get shot? It was a drive-by." "Oh, really? Where?" "Over there." "Well, let me look at our flock system." "Nope. No gunshot detected over in that area. Try again. Where did he get shot?" "Over there." "No, he didn't."

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2: I'm Keith Young in the WBT News Center. There's some good news in all this rain we're getting this evening. It's helping with the drought. Corey Davis is the assistant state climatologist for North Carolina, and he says some spots of the state were headed back into severe drought before the rain.
3: This is a full stopgap against that drought expansion, and we are starting to finally make a dent in those rainfall deficits, in the drought that has taken over our lakes and streams and rivers, and this finally make some progress toward improvement. We want to see more improvements after this through the end of the year, but this could be the turnaround in finally getting out of this drought.
2: Davis says this is the most rain some spots have had in a year, with some places in North Carolina running more than 8 inches below normal rainfall totals. News about Charlotte's Bank of America Stadium, with the owner of the Carolina Panthers, Tepper Sports, announcing plans to spend an additional $500 million to renovate the stadium. The city of Charlotte originally contributed $650 million to the project in 2024, and Tepper Sports committed $150 million at that time. So the new total cost of renovations comes to $1.3 billion. Renderings of the upgrades released today by Tepper Sports include new indoor and outdoor gathering spaces, along with bigger scoreboards, plus a new look for the outside of the stadium, along with a 4,400-seat entertainment venue. The Panthers also announced that they're extending their naming rights partnership with Bank of America. The mystery surrounding Charlotte-Mecklenburg School Superintendent Crystal Hill continues. Hill under investigation and has been suspended with pay. The school board met behind closed doors yesterday to talk about it, but they're not giving the public a lot of details.
4: Special virtual meeting of the Charlotte-Mecklenburg Board of Education to order.
5: The school board had a virtual meeting yesterday. Though it was private, the public could not watch. Afterward, board chair Stephanie Sneed had no news, issuing a statement that said the probe continues. They hope to wrap it up before school starts. A month ago, Sneed spoke briefly about Hill's suspension.
6: The board became aware of allegations that were concerning to us and that related to administrative and operational oversight.
5: Sources say the board is looking at several issues, including big consulting contracts that Hill gave to friends. Hill has said she did nothing wrong. Insiders tell us it will be hard for the board to reinstate her, though firing her could bring a lawsuit. So it's a messy situation. Mark Garrison, WBT News.
2: The list of Republicans lining up to replace the late South Carolina Senator Lindsey Graham growing a bit longer this evening. Former South Carolina Governor and Congressman Mark Sanford announcing today that he's running in the August 11th primary.
7: We're at a tipping point, and that's why I've decided to run for the U.S. Senate. I'd ask that you look at my record in Congress and as governor in watching out for your family's future.
2: Sanford was governor of South Carolina in June of 2009 when he disappeared for a week. He led his staff to believe he was going hiking on the Appalachian Trail, but actually went to visit his mistress in Argentina. Sanford joins 8 other Republicans who have either announced for the primary or say they're going to do so. Now here's your WBT weather forecast.
8: We have been watching the downpours today. More rain in the forecast tonight. Flood watch through this evening. Rain slowly moving to the east. This is a stalled out front in the neighborhood and interacting with some rich tropical moisture, keeping rains in the forecast for tomorrow and into the weekend. Also, 69 degrees with heaviest rain tonight. Friday, mostly cloudy. Rains continue. Could see some half-inch rains tomorrow, 75. I'm meteorologist Scott Laurier. 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
13: The Panthers held their first practice of training camp today and have lost a key starter to injury. Second-year linebacker Nick Scorton went down on the wet field in the second half of the workout and was carted off with a right knee injury. Multiple reports say Scorton suffered a torn ACL. Number one overall pick Fernando Mendoza signed his rookie contract with the Raiders today, as the team reported to camp. The Ravens have waived rookie quarterback Diego Pavia to make room for veteran center Ethan Pozick, who officially signed his free agent contract. In the NHL, the Chicago Blackhawks have signed free agent winger Patrick Kane to a two-year deal. Kane won three Stanley Cups with the Blackhawks after they drafted him first overall in 2007. I'm Sharon Thorsland, WBT Sports.
2: This news presented by Ram Pavement. 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I'm Keith Young, WBT News.

and a good Thursday evening to you. Welcome into the Nick Craig Show on Charlotte's FM News Talk, 107.9 FM, WBT. Today's show and today's topic is probably going to make some of you a little bit uncomfortable. Some of you may not be happy with me when today's program is said and done. But the thing that I have been warning about for the better part of a year now is unfortunately coming to reality for President Donald Trump and largely the Republican Party as we inch ever closer towards November. I have been saying now for a long time that this administration needs to be focused on the domestic kitchen table issues. Those include things like dealing with the economy, dealing with things like inflation and prices, dealing with things like immigration and things of that nature that were and have been major political topics over the last couple of years. And while the administration has focused on some of those areas, probably more than others, in large part, I don't think the vast majority of the American people believe that this administration is laser focused on these issues, which in large part are domestic problems. This administration has been so hyper-focused on all of these international issues, and that's not to say that the

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1: 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And all of this noise about what the Fed is doing, what's inflation doing, let's really peel the onion back and look at what are the things that we can be doing to take the worry and the stress out of your retirement.
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2: For a long time about this runway, right? When a plane is taking off or landing, you've got a runway that you've got to, of course, keep the plane on that runway. For takeoff, you can't run out of room. You got to get over the tree line. Same thing on landing. You got to land at a certain point or you'll run off the end of the runway. And we have a political runway here in America. And I've been talking about this now for the better part of 12 months, that every single day that goes by, each and every day when Got a new edition of the Nick Craig Show, and we talk about issues, that runway gets just a little bit shorter every single day. And we are, again, less than 90 days now, at least in North Carolina. Other states have different early voting periods from voters making their way out to voting locations. It is going to be here before you know it. We are here in the latter parts of July already. We'll be flipping the calendar over to August to starting next weekend. It is coming rapidly. And I struggle with, is there enough time for things to change? Because they do have to change. This is sparked by a brand new Fox News poll that was released this week that shows very bluntly and very frankly that voters are unhappy with a lot of what's going on in the country and want a major change. And of course, in a midterm election, that major change, at least with what we have right now in terms of its political structure, that major change would be a huge win for Democrats. Let me make sure I say and give the disclaimer that I do every single time I talk about a poll, because for those that don't read through political polls or follow that process, a political poll is not a prediction. It's not. A political poll is a snapshot. You take a relatively small time frame, a defined time, typically a couple of days that a poll is conducted. You take a certain number of individuals, and it is a picture. It is a snapshot of what is going on right here, right now. And it's good, because with a political poll, what you're traditionally looking for are trends. You're looking to see, are things trending in the right direction? One individual poll can be flawed. And that's why you see a margin of error in polls of typically a couple of percentage points, anywhere between 2-4%. There is some wiggle room. There is some leeway. But also, you can't look at a poll that was conducted 2 weeks ago and say, well, that's what everybody's thinking right now, because things change. But the trend, the overall trend, is not good for the GOP, not good for the Trump administration. And looking at some of the details in this Fox News poll, it is as bad as could be for the Trump administration and Republicans. Voters were asked a variety of different topics. The question, which political party, the Democrat or the Republicans, do you think would do a better job on each of the following? A couple of the things are more left-wing, but income inequality, 60% think the Democrats would handle that better compared to 38% for Republicans. Healthcare, 60%, again, for Democrats, 39% for Republicans. Inflation and prices, 54% say that the Democrats would handle that better compared to 44% for Republicans. The economy, very similar numbers, 54% for the Democrats, 45% for the GOP. Even foreign policy, something that Republicans typically poll very well on, 53% say that the Democrats are better at handling foreign policy than the Republicans at just 46%. Government spending, 51 Democrats, 48 Republicans. Immigration, listen to this, 50% Democrats, 49 Republicans. It's not until you get to national security and crime that voters think that the Republicans will handle that issue better.

0: 50% of voters say that the Republicans are better at handling national security compared to 48% for the Democrats, and crime 53% Republicans, 46 for Democrats. These, ladies and gentlemen, are not good figures. These are not good numbers. This Fox News poll was conducted July the 17th through the 20th. It does have a margin of error of plus or minus 3 percentage points. But you look at a couple of these issues like inflation and prices and the economy, even a 3% margin of error on those topics still gives the Democrats a pretty sizable advantage, still gives the Democrats a pretty sizable lead as to who is the best political party, who are the best politicians to handle these issues. And the reality is one that I think is hard for a lot of those on the political right to swallow. It's not that the Democrats have better ideas. You and I know that that's not the case. The issue is not that voters think, I don't believe, that Democrats truly are better at handling all of these issues. But what they do understand and what they do feel is that right now, the GOP, which has control, you've got a Republican president in the Oval Office, you've got a majority in the United States Senate, you've got a majority in the United States House, are not doing a good enough job handling a variety of these issues. Healthcare costs are out of control. Individuals that do not have coverage through their health, through their employer, are spending hundreds of dollars a month on insurance. Ask me how I know, because I'm one of them. That's a major problem for a lot of people. Gas prices through the roof. The economy not trending in the right direction. These are some major warning signs for the GOP. I'll have more from this new poll coming up after this as the Nick Craig Show continues on Charlotte's FM News Talk 107.9 FM WBT. 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
4: I'm Chief Meteorologist Tara Lane in the Queen City News Pinpoint Weather Center. A flood watch continues until about 8 o'clock this evening as more scattered downpours and storms move across parts of our area. The rain will gradually be tapering off through early Friday morning. Watch for some patchy fog and still some spotty showers that could be around for that morning drive. Temperatures start in the high 60s, only topping out in the upper 70s Friday afternoon with a few more scattered showers and storms around, especially from Charlotte south into South Carolina. I'm Chief Meteorologist Tara Lane for Charlotte's FM News Talk 107.9.
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0: 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We are talking about a brand new poll out over at Fox News. It was conducted July the 17th through the 20th, so over the last week or so, and it shows some very troubling numbers for the Republican Party. Democrats, when asked in the poll which political party, the Democrats or the Republicans, do you think would do a better job on each of the following issues? Democrats lead Republicans on income inequality, healthcare, inflation and prices, the economy, foreign policy, government spending, and even immigration. in this new poll conducted by Fox News. It's only national security and crime where individuals think that the Republicans would do a better job handling it. And this is going to be a major problem for the Republican Party as we head into the midterm, and specifically the economy. And specifically the issues that we are seeing right now. And the reason that I say that this is using the analogy of an airplane or an airport and a runway is because things like the economy, the broader overall economic conditions, which, yes, are improved slightly, no question about it. Inflation was much higher under the Biden administration compared to where it was now. The average, I think, was 3.5%. It's in the mid twos or high twos right now. It's down. I'm not going to sit here. I can look at the numbers. I do look at the numbers. I'm not going to sit here and lie and say, oh, it's prices are the same. They're not. They're down a little bit, but they're not down enough. And unfortunately, when you look at the overall consumer price index and you look at the overall inflation numbers, while yes, they're down, there are so many sectors, specifically like energy, that are so much more expensive that it's wiping and washing a lot of that out. The purpose of the conversation today is not to get into some major doomsday scenario or tell you that at this point in time, you might as well just throw in the towel. It's all over. No, I don't think that's the case. I'm not in the business of making election predictions. Individuals that, say, oh, here's my prediction. That's not the game I play. Now, I may do that privately with individuals. I don't typically make election predictions because, especially this far out, they're not accurate. They're not based on anything, and anybody can just say what they want. I'm not making a prediction as to what the results of the midterm election will be. What I will say, and what I believe I can say with some high level of certainty, is if some of this stuff doesn't begin a rapid change very quickly, again, less than 90 days until voters make their way to ballot voting locations and ballot boxes here in North Carolina, the odds of Republicans holding off the Democrats in a midterm election is going to be very tough. Now, let me also state, and I've talked about this in great detail as well, midterms always, not almost always, not sometimes, midterms always favor the party that is not in charge. The midterms are always a quote unquote referendum on current leadership, always a referendum on who's in charge. This has been the case now in modern politics for decades. So it is nothing new that the party not in power, that would currently be the Democrats, would have a banner year in a midterm election. It has been the case with Democrats in office. We just saw it back in 2022, and we are likely heading towards seeing that coming up here in November. Part of that is just the nature of what midterm elections are, but others are, I think, rooted in a lot of general frustration, rooted in a lot of concerns as to what is going on. We've got some comments coming in on our chat here. The rhinos in the Senate are not doing anything. People feel damned if they will do anything, but they don't. Voting red, nothing done. That's a big concern as well. And while I don't know that this poll necessarily reflects some of that, it's a great comment. It's the truth. We have a Republican majority. We've had a Republican majority since early in 2025. It's been well over a year. It's been well over a year and a half that Donald Trump has been in the Oval Office as the duly sworn president of the United States, and Republicans were sworn into Congress, and we've had the majority. And I think that is a major issue as well, is that we do have the majorities. We do have the ability to fix and work on some of this stuff, but because there is so much infighting, because there is so much nonsense going on, because unfortunately, Senate Leader John Thune is completely inept at his job, nothing is getting done. It's very similar to what we saw in 2017 and 2018. Now, the conversation is a little bit different. You don't have individuals in GOP leadership in Congress actively going after the president of the United States, but the end result is the same. And that end result is nothing. Nothing is being done. And so you look at what happened in the 2018 midterm elections. I'll remind you, it was not a good year for Republicans. The Republicans got creamed at the ballot box. It was not a good year. You had GOP leadership in Congress going after the president, the Trump administration, who seemingly didn't think they would be able to win, had not surrounded himself with the best people. It was a disaster in 2018. And again, part of that is typical. Part of that is what a midterm election is. And it's part of it you just can't deal with. Here's another concerning thing from the Fox News poll out this week. When asked, how motivated are you to vote in the November election? 59% were all voters combined. 68% of Democrats said that they were extremely motivated, compared to just 57% of Republicans and 41% of independents. If you do the math on that, Democrats have an 11-point advantage over the Republicans in saying that they are extremely motivated to vote. This is part of the reason why midterm elections typically favor the party not in charge, because for the last 2 years, the Republican Party has been steering the ship, leading the charge, at least on a couple of issues out of Washington, D.C., and that has been very much a frustrating thing for Democrats to deal with. So they're highly motivated. Republicans, I mean, 57 is not a terrible number, but an 11-point margin, an 11-point swing between Democrats and Republicans, that's a pretty big gap. That's a pretty big delta between those two numbers. Now, those 41% of independents, it's not immediately clear, of course, where those independents fall. In North Carolina, an independent looks very different than an independent in other states. That is it's kind of a loaded term depending on where you live in the United States and what the political climate is in your various areas. And even within a state, you can see those numbers be different as well. An independent in Charlotte versus an independent in rural Western North Carolina can be two very different people from a political standpoint and a political background. Long story short, Democrats are far more motivated and far more interested in getting out and voting in November than those Republicans. And I think part of it, going back to the chat we read earlier, is that there's too much of nothing happening in Washington, D.C. John Thune, the United States Senate, and then as well as the United States House, they have not been effective. And so Republican voters and maybe independents that would vote for Republicans lean back and say, oh, well, what's the point of electing these individuals? There's no point in this at all, because nothing is going to be done. The SAVE Act has been sitting on John Thune's desk for, what, 8 months? And there's been zero movement on it. This is becoming a major problem for the Republican Party to deal with. I've been sounding the alarm for a year, and unfortunately, the runway is running out of room. Quick break. We're back after this on The Nick Craig Show.
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21: 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Welcome. 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

0: And a good Thursday to you. Welcome back to the Nick Craig Show. Thanks for spending some time here today. 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We're talking about some new polling out of Fox News. They're the most recent one I've been watching. I typically don't look at national polls because they're kind of hard to gauge, and the sample size nationally is relatively small. So it's hard to look at some of that stuff and say, oh, this is 100% what's going to happen. But as you get closer to the election cycle, and at this point in time, you know, for those that say, there's still plenty of time, we're 103 days away from the midterm elections. Early voting in North Carolina starts in less than 90 days. And so, yes, there's still time. It is not tomorrow for sure, but things have got to start changing pretty dramatically. And so starting to look at these national polls, which I'll continue to do now through Election Day, the numbers, at least as of right now, do not look very good for the Republicans. Democrats lead Republicans in handling of issues on income inequality, healthcare, inflation and prices, the economy, foreign policy, government spending, and immigration. Those are the issues right now in this most recent Fox News poll, one of many, it's not an outlier, that show voters believe that Democrats are better at handling some of these issues. Comment coming in, polls don't tell the entire story. Now, that is true. They don't. They're not predictions. They are snapshots of a period in time. When you look at political, at least when I look at political polls, and for those that are maybe going to be diving more into this, there's a great website that I would suggest if you're interested in looking at more political polling and looking to get into some of this stuff in the months to come, realclearpolling.com, realclearpolling.com. I'll throw the link over in the show notes at patreon.com/Nick Craig. Is a product of Real Clear Politics, and it shows overall dissection of a lot of these polls and shows these trends moving forward. For example, one of the key polls right now shows the 2026 generic congressional vote, which has Democrats at 48.9%, Republicans at 44%. And so that poll is actually not that bad. Typically, that number is a little bit higher in midterm elections. Again, it's why you look at the trend lines in some of these polls. Unfortunately, some of the other stuff in this poll shows that Trump's disapproval is 15 points underwater, and wrong track of the country, direction of the country is wrong track by almost 24%. And so these are very large numbers that there is a relatively short amount of time to deal with. Back to the comment. Polls don't tell the whole story. There's plenty of time for things to change. There's time for some things to change. Unfortunately, one of the largest issue in every political election is the economy. And you've heard me use the analogy of a very large ship. For those that have seen big cargo ships and big, large vessels, cruise ships, those things don't move on a dime. They're slow, right? To do the process of spinning a boat around, it doesn't happen in 30 seconds versus like it does on a much smaller vessel. It takes some time. It can take a little bit of time to do. That's the problem with the economy. And that is probably the largest issue or one of the largest issues that this administration is facing right now, the economy. And unfortunately, that doesn't change on a dime. Let's say that tomorrow the president announced some new initiative that was going to begin the process of making serious changes to the U.S. economy and bringing things in line. Because the economy is such a vast organism, it is such a large beast, it takes months for some of these things to be felt. It does not happen overnight. And so, like for example, when interest rates drop, it takes a little bit of time for that to propagate through the economy before you start seeing credit card rates fall, before you start seeing mortgage rates fall. It takes a little bit of time. Now, it doesn't take a year, but it can take weeks and in some cases months for those changes to be felt. And that's why I'm starting to see these trends and start to worry about the time that is available. We are 103 days away from Election Day. And so anything that takes longer than a month or two to propagate or take effect or begin for changes to be seen, by the time those changes are felt, we're at the start of early voting. We're at the start of the period where individuals are making their way to the ballot box. And so that is why there needs to be, and there should have been, and I don't think there was enough over the last 6 months to a year, this laser focus on domestic issues. Now, that's not to say that something like the war in Iran is not important. I am a firm believer that the Iranian leadership, the Iranian regime, should not have the ability to develop a nuclear weapon. I am not against the Trump administration in their quest to make sure that doesn't happen. This is not me being critical of the Iranian war. But the reality is, what are the vast majority of the American people feeling as a result of this war? It's higher gas prices. And we are now seeing, once again, for the first time in about 5 weeks, crude oil prices back over $90 a barrel. And so once again, you are going to see, and already have seen over the last day, the national average for gasoline jump back over $4 per gallon. And that is going to continue. Gas, sweet crude and oil prices are likely going to continue to climb into the low to mid 90s. And that is going to happen, because there's no indication that there's going to be a solution on the Iranian war right now. It just doesn't. I mean, I listened to Marco Rubio yesterday saying, oh, yeah, we're willing and ready to negotiate. We've been willing and ready to negotiate now for 6 months, and there hasn't been any substantial progress. There hasn't been any major gains. Yes, we did see gas prices fall over the last 5 weeks or so. Looking at a chart over at Gas Buddy, we saw gas, which at its peak over the last 3 months was $4.57 per gallon. We saw that drop. The lowest price was, looks like it would be July the 6th is when it bottomed out at $3.71 per gallon. And we have now seen the rise since the July the 4th weekend. Over the last 15 to 20 days, we've seen that gradual march up. And now, once again, we are looking at gas prices over $4 a gallon. And so You got to remember that the vast majority of the American people do not follow politics closely. I will reiterate this until somebody cuts me off and takes away my ability to have a voice and do a show and talk. The vast majority of the American people are not that heavily invested in politics. I think that's a bad thing, but that's the reality of the situation. Don't shoot the messenger. That's the fact that we have to deal with. What do they see? They see $4 a gallon gas at a gas station. That does not help them. That does not put them in a good situation. Another comment coming in: Trump promised so much with bringing down gas prices and heating bills, etc., and it didn't happen. Yeah, I mean, that's the unfortunate reality. I'm not anti-Trump. I'm not here. This is not meant to be time to pack up the ship and move on from Trump. I'm not one of these loser Republicans that says, oh, well, it's time for Trump to go. His plan is already. No, that's not what I'm saying at all. I'm still in full support of this administration. I've voted for the president in every primary and every general election that he's been on a ballot, going all the way back to 2016. So this is not a commentary on, well, I'm done with Trump now. I'm not one of these loser Republicans. I'm not. But these are real things. This is not some tinfoil hat conspiracy. This is real stuff that is affecting real people. And unfortunately, because of so much emphasis on foreign issues, most predominantly the war in Iran, these domestic things in which, yes, there have been some good policies, it's just getting lost. It's getting washed out by gas prices at $4.57 a gallon, not more than 2 months ago. None of that other stuff matters when people are spending $80 or $90 to fill up their gas tank, when they're seeing their fuel prices double. None of that other stuff matters, because people aren't generally that politically in tune. They're just not. Again, I don't like that that's the case. I don't think that puts the United States on a great foot moving forward when you've got the vast majority of the populace that doesn't know what is going on. But those are the cards that we've been dealt. That is unfortunately in large part due to our public education system that hasn't bothered to make sure that we have an informed populace that gets engaged and gets involved in this stuff. And so it's these things like prices at the grocery store, gas prices, that drive a lot of individuals. And if you ask people right now who's better to handle this stuff moving forward, unfortunately, they're going to say the Democrats. All right, quick break. We'll round out the program after this. Don't go anywhere. It's Charlotte's FM News Talk, 107.9 WBT.
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5: I'm Chief Meteorologist Tara Lane in the Queen City News Pinpoint Weather Center. A flood watch continues until about 8 o'clock this evening as more scattered downpours and storms move across parts of our area. The rain will gradually be tapering off through early Friday morning. Watch for some patchy fog and still some spotty showers that could be around for that morning drive. Temperatures start in the high 60s, only topping out in the upper 70s Friday afternoon with a few more scattered showers and storms around, especially from Charlotte south into South Carolina. I'm Chief Meteorologist Tara Lane for Charlotte's FM News Talk 107.9.
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0: 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In rounding out the conversation on some of this new political polling out from Fox News, which does not show a very good situation for Republicans as we head into the midterm elections, Democrats leading on a lot of the major issues here, this is something that this administration has to deal with. There has to be a laser focus on domestic issues. And I unfortunately feel like too much time is being spent on these international issues that, frankly, and I'm just going to be blunt about it, the vast majority of people do not care about. They just don't. I and you don't want Iran to have a nuclear weapon. I don't think the vast majority of the American people care. Or they may say they care, but they're not willing to pay $6 for a gallon of gas because of it, right? That's where the disconnect is. They may care, but they're going to say, well, you know, yeah, it's important, but is it worth me not being able to afford to put gas in my car? I think most people would say, no, this is not a good situation. Reading from the Fox News article, the Democratic advantage comes amid weak ratings for Trump and continued economic pessimism. Trump's job approval stands at 39%, unchanged for the third month in a row, at 1 point above his low of 38% in October of 2017, right ahead of the a year ahead of those midterm elections. Approval of Trump is a touch lower than former President Barack Obama at this point. He was at 42% in July of 2014. Trump received net negative ratings for handling immigration, Iran, the economy, and inflation, as three quarters rate the economy negatively, about the same for the past 6 months. And that is the issue that this administration has not dealt with. It just hasn't. It has not dealt with the economy. It hasn't. Yes, there's been legislation. Yes, there's been executive orders. Yes, there has been some changes. Sure. Inflation is a tad bit lower than it was in the past. But overall, this broader economic prosperity, I don't think the vast majority of people are feeling it. I know I'm not. I know most people are not. And so when you were elected, and that the reality is, the Trump administration, or the Trump campaign, I should more accurately say, rose to major successes in 2024. A large part of that was the economy. A large part of that was handling of economic issues, which the Biden administration completely fell on its face on. And so there's a bunch of different places that you can point at and blame. I think some of it is at the president's feet. I think other is at members of the, or the, not even individual members, but overall the overall Congress, where you've got largely inaction from GOP leadership, more specifically in the United States Senate. And so you've got a lot of moving pieces. You've got a lot of parts of this puzzle. And unfortunately, you're putting it together and things aren't adding up. You can't find the pieces. It's not connecting. You're not seeing the full picture. And that's the problem right now. And so it's one thing to complain. It's one thing to say, oh, this is a problem. I'm not a big fan of that. I'm a big solutions-oriented guy. And so the solution for this administration moving forward, again, less than 90 days before voters head to poll voting locations here in North Carolina, 103 days until the midterm election, the solution is one that is, relatively simple. Iran and that conflict needs to get wrapped up like right now. This cannot drag on for another 30, 60, 90 days. I can say with almost complete certainty, if 90 days from now, when people are heading to the polls, if the economy, if the war in Iran is still essentially in the same situation that it is right now, Republicans are going to get blown out at the ballot box. They are going to get annihilated at the ballot box. That is going to be a real thing. And so that's got to be number one. That has to be dealt with. And unfortunately, it's now turned into a domestic issue because of the situation because of what has gone on or not gone on over the last 6 months. The problems overseas have now translated to here on U.S. soil, most prominently with gas prices, where we are now seeing, once again, oil well over $90 a gallon. And it will likely stay in that way for, I guess, the foreseeable future, because there's no negotiations going on that I can determine. There's no idea that this thing is being wrapped up. And so it's going to continue. Again, voters are not that connected. They're just not. I wish I could tell you otherwise. I wish I could tell you that we had an incredibly informed populace that would be willing to deal with this stuff. But you know, the other issue here is one that I've talked about in great detail. We are coming out of 4 years of rough economic times. You know, it really started in 2020 with COVID and the entire economy being flipped upside down. So going back to early 2020, we have been dealing now with what? Six and a half years of rough, relatively rocky roads as it relates to the economy. People need relief. I think, and I'm just spitballing on this, but I think people are willing to deal with some level of economic uncertainty or economic pain for a relatively short amount of time for larger concessions. For example, again, like Iran. But people are at a breaking point because these economic pressures, these economic pains have not just been going on for the last 6 months, last year, or 2 years. For many people, this has been 4, 5, 6 years of a relatively rough economy. And so while maybe early on people said, oh, yep, yeah, we can deal with this temporarily, it's no longer temporary. It's become the status quo. It's been 4, 5, 6 years since some of these pressures existed. And that's kind of the spot that we're at. That's kind of where this administration is right now. And it's seemingly not changing and not going anywhere. And so I think the leeway, the amount of time that people are willing to deal with some of those economic pressures, some of those economic concerns, some of those economic uncertainties, that time is past. We just dealt with 4 years of a Biden administration that completely butchered the U.S. economy. And so while, yes, some things are trending in the right direction, some sectors are doing better, some level of economic pressure has been resolved, absolutely, all of that is true. And I'm not going to sit here and take any of that away from this administration. But a lot of that is negated and totally nullified by gas prices. And I know I keep talking about gas prices. I know I've gotten some emails and some posts in the past. You're harping too much on gas prices. The reason I'm harping on gas prices is because that's what everybody deals with. Drive around any town, any city here in North Carolina, and you will see people, regular, everyday, normal people, at every gas station that you pass. That's why it's a big deal. Same thing at the grocery store. Why was egg prices such a big deal for the Biden administration? Because everybody purchases that stuff. Regular everyday people go into a grocery store once or twice a week. They are buying food for themselves and for their families. And so when there's pressures there, when there's price concerns there, when there's hikes there, it affects people. That's why I harp on these issues. That's why I continue to talk about oil prices and gas prices, because it affects everybody. Regular, everyday, non-political people. And so my premise in all of this is to say that this administration has got to step on the gas here, no pun intended. They have got to get laser focused on these domestic issues. This war in Iran has got to be wrapped up in the next couple of weeks. If not, it is a very bleak future for the Republicans as we approach the midterms. I do not see a way that the GOP holds off Democrats flipping the United States House and potentially the United States Senate if some of this stuff is not resolved. The American people are not going to stand for it. They've been dealing with economic pressures now 4, 5, 6 years. They are looking for some relief. They hoped they'd get it with the Trump administration. And unfortunately, as of right now, they have not. And that is going to be a major problem.

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2: Concluded. I'm Lisa Lacerra, Fox News. U.S. Central Command says day 13 of its latest campaign against targets in Iran is over, saying they targeted military command centers, drone storage facilities, communication networks, coast surveillance sites, and maritime capabilities, with a new warning for Iran's Revolutionary Guard.
3: The U.S. warning that the IRGC-led government will suffer the consequences for its actions and those perpetrated by its proxies like the Houthis over in the Red Sea and elsewhere.
2: Fox says Kevin Cork, Yemen's Houthi rebels have entered the fighting, targeting a Saudi tanker in the Red Sea. President Trump has appeared to add a condition to the newly signed agreement with Saudi Arabia for a civilian nuclear program, posting on Truth Social that it now requires the kingdom to normalize relations with Israel through the Abraham Accords. The accords expanded the number of Arab and Muslim majority nations with diplomatic ties with Israel. The Trump administration is suing Colorado for providing in-state tuition to non-U.S. citizens.
4: The Justice Department is challenging Colorado statutes that require state colleges and universities to provide in-state tuition rates, financial assistance, and scholarships to those who are Colorado residents, regardless of whether they are in the U.S. illegally. The DOJ alleges the laws unconstitutionally discriminate against U.S. citizens who are not afforded the same reduced tuition rates or scholarships and create incentives for illegal immigration. The department says this is its 14th lawsuit challenging in-state tuition available to non-U.S. citizens after bringing cases against states including California, Maryland, and New Jersey.
2: Fox's Kristen Goodwin. Colorado Governor Jared Polis in a statement said the federal government seizing control of determining in-state tuition across the country is absurd. In Colorado, he wrote, "We are expanding access to education." 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
2: More than two dozen states are suing the Trump administration for requiring them to comply with election rules in order to get disaster aid.
7: The lawsuit is challenging FEMA and Homeland Security policies, saying the administration is requiring states to help DHS with immigration enforcement and change election systems, like verifying the citizenship of every registered voter. If the states don't comply, they could see some cuts to federal funding. In similar cases since the start of the president's second term, the courts have been frequently siding with states. A ruling last year barred the administration from putting conditions on other FEMA funding. No comment from the administration yet. In Washington, Jill Nato, Fox News.
2: Swiss chocolate maker Lindt is being sued in the U.S. over allegations it uses child labor in Ghana and Ivory Coast. The suit claims the company falsely assures consumers it's trying to eliminate child labor from its supply chain and is committed to children's rights and human rights. In a statement, Lindt said it condemns all forms of child labor and denies the allegations. Major League Soccer is hoping to cash in on World Cup fever.
8: Multiple MLS teams are reporting strong ticket sales, thanks in large part to the success of the 2026 FIFA World Cup. Seeking to capitalize on the increased fan attention in the sport, the MLS launching the Thanks World, We'll Take It From Here ad campaign during the tournament. Several teams have reported higher ticket sales. A Philadelphia Union spokesperson telling Front Office Sports, single game tickets increased by more than 200% after the World Cup began. However, television ratings have not seen the same type of increase so far.
2: Fox's Frank Lanza. I'm Lee Silicera. This is Fox News.
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0: the president will attend the White House Correspondents Association dinner round two, celebrating free speech and the First Amendment alongside all of you, members of the media. The president looks forward to finishing what he started before a despicable assassination attempt derailed the original event back in April, as we all know. And I encourage everyone watching tomorrow night to tune in for what promises to be a very entertaining and memorable evening.
1: I'm glad it's going on. And you understand that it has to go on, right? You have to have the White House Correspondents' Dinner. Now, it's not that you have to have the White House Correspondents' Dinner. It's that you had a would-be assassin try to stop it. You can't let these people win. Their objective is to instill fear. That's why when we talk about them as either terrorists or domestic terrorists, it is an accurate, apt description. The objective is to keep us from being able to do the normal things. When you have Zohran Mamdani, the mayor of New York, and I'm bothered by having to talk about this low life. By the way, the video of him talking about Netanyahu, oh, he's a war criminal. It's genocide. Total lies on both counts. The whole genocide thing has been so debunked. It's a catchphrase that these progressive Jews with absolutely no basis in fact, they don't even care that it's been debunked. They just keep doing it. It's like when they kept talking about Russia, Russia, Russia. Everything about Russia, Russia, Russia fell apart. They're still talking about Russia, Russia, Russia. That's what they just go to genocide. Someone says, oh, how terrible. And then you ask, well, what's the genocide? And they go, duh. Israel warns the people when bombings are going to happen. Israel provided polio vaccines. It's Hamas that kept the food from the people. But Israel's guilty of a genocide? Well, 73,000 people have been killed. No distinction between Hamas fighters and actual Palestinian people. And you want me to buy into those numbers? Mamdani thinks that Americans are actually that daft, that ignorant, that dumb. And the answer is, well, if you went to Berkeley or Columbia, yes, you are that daft. You are that ignorant. You are indeed that dumb.

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3: It is what it is, what it is, what it is. If someone stubs their toe, it's on your hands because you're the guy who incited the riot. That's who you are. And you can't let people who want to incite riots win. You can't have that. No, no, no, no, no, no, no, no. Not at all. What about January 6th then? Well, isn't this the point? I got asked by a guy on the live stream, as we live stream on YouTube and Rumble, Tony Katz, Twitter X, Tony Katz, Facebook, Tony Katz Radio. I'm applying your logic to it. First, thank you for agreeing it was a riot, not an insurrection. Very much appreciate that. At least I have Trump saying, go do it peacefully. I've always said that the people involved in the rioting causing damage should be arrested. The people who got invited to the Capitol, invited in and did nothing wrong, they did nothing wrong, and we attacked those people. And you'll notice, I didn't say anybody who was out there protesting. That's fine. I said damage to property. I said people harmed. I said people killed. I said police harmed. Did you catch it? Did you catch it right there? I never said it wasn't a riot, boo-boo. Never at all. Trump said fight like hell. Yes, and so has Hakeem Jeffries, and so has Chuck Schumer. And Chuck Schumer said, will face the whirlwind. You will reap the whirlwind, and you will pay the price. So let's talk about rhetoric used, shall we? I thought we were supposed to tone it down, but not when Jaron Mamdani does it? Okay. As a matter of fact, no, not okay. Hold them responsible. You cannot let the people who want to scare you win. That's the point, and I think we can all agree on that. And that's why this has to continue. That's why you have to have the White House Correspondents' Dinner. But back to Caroline Leavitt.
4: Looking ahead to next week, on Monday, President Trump will travel to Michigan to deliver remarks on the economy. On Tuesday afternoon, the president will deliver a tribute honoring the life and legacy of his dear friend, Senator Lindsey Graham, at the National Cathedral. And next Friday, the president will host the 13th cabinet meeting of this term at Camp David, which will be a lot of fun and something different for the cabinet to experience together.
3: With all due respect, Caroline Leavitt, I don't care if they have fun. That part doesn't bother me at all. It's called Camp David. It's not actually camp. We're not going to build some art for mom out of popsicle sticks. That's honestly, I really hope that's not what they're doing.
4: Turning now to the economy. A little more than a year after President Trump signed the Working Families Tax Cuts into law, this historic legislation continues to deliver on its promise, unleashing a genuine boom for American workers, families, and small businesses. The numbers speak for themselves. This was the biggest tax refund season in American history, with the average refund exceeding $3,400, an 11% increase over the last year. American families and workers claimed $82 billion in direct tax relief, and 97% of filers received a tax cut. More than 29 million workers claimed no tax on overtime. More than 35 million seniors claimed no tax on Social Security, and nearly 8 million workers claimed no tax on tips. Thanks to the other pro-growth provisions in the Working Families Tax Cuts, like making the 20% small business tax deduction permanent and delivering 100% expensing for new factories, equipment, and resources.

0: research, the Trump administration is setting up American manufacturers and workers to thrive like never before. Just this week, the National Association of Manufacturers, which is the largest manufacturing association in the country, released a detailed report showing exactly how these tax cuts are driving investment, job creation, innovation, and long-term growth in all 50 states.
1: Now, let's just hold for a second, Caroline Leavitt, as the White House press secretary there gives the briefing. I like the idea that people were able to get tax cuts. I do. Less the better. It's hard to sell economic success like this when they were able to keep more of their money and then they spent it on gas. I'm just saying it's a hard sell. I appreciate the baseline concept. We need to be talking about things that were successful. Solid. But when you brush over it too quickly, look at the percentage here, look at the percentage there. How about talking about what the American people did with it? Created more savings, got into investments. People did this, people did that. And that's what we want. We want Americans to decide for themselves. That would be a much better sell. A much better sell. For sure. In every way. Back to Caroline Leavitt.
0: In fact, I'd like to take a moment to highlight just a few of the real American businesses that this law is helping. Pivot Manufacturing in Arizona made the largest equipment purchase in company history after the Trump tax cuts gave them the long-term certainty to invest with confidence. Winton Machine Company in Georgia is on pace for the best year in its history. Ketchy Inc. in North Carolina was able to purchase new machinery and expand its workforce by 25%. And Jergens in Ohio expanded its brand new facility to increase production. And they're also paying their workers even more thanks to the no tax on overtime provision. These are not just great statistics. These are American businesses with the confidence to grow, hire, and invest right here at home rather than offshoring their jobs. And a business opening or expanding in this country means more opportunity and higher wages for American workers. It means a chance for the American dream for young families. And it means restoring the belief that we can make and build things right here at home. This is what President Trump promised, and it's exactly what he is delivering with the help of Republicans in Congress.
1: I like building things here. And we just heard about the push to bring back manufacturing to the United States. As a matter of fact, Trump is saying 2 years, 200%. You got 2 years to bring the manufacturing to the U.S. or you're going to pay a 200% tariff. After the first year, 100% tariff. And I only make the argument that as a concept, getting the manufacturing out of China, very, very, very smart. Something that should have been worked on long ago. That we ever allowed it. Remember, we do the development here. They do the actual manufacturing. That we ever allowed them to do the manufacturing is crazy. And I don't think that's knowing what we know now, right? Looking back hindsight, I think it was then insane to really put the vast majority of our manufacturing in one spot and to give it to the Chi-Coms. Nutty. But you can't have all the manufacturing in one spot, and that includes the United States, if there are supply issues, if there are distribution issues, you need to be able to handle those things. Natural disaster issues, you need some of these things in other spots. So we also need to have manufacturing that happens in other places to be able to handle ourselves in full. That's a better and safer way to do things. So bringing stuff into the United States, I don't mind. But when it comes to the drugs, when it comes to some of these things, it is more beneficial that we have a proper, smart, well-thought-out supply chain and distribution chain than just saying it's all in the U.S. This is not me being anti-U.S. production. Oh, hell no. But rather, this is about doing it right and doing it smart. Now, Caroline Leavitt is going, of course, take some questions. We do love questions with Caroline Leavitt, and I will bring that to you coming up. Keep it here. I'm Tony Katz, guys. Thanks for being here. This is Tony Katz Today.
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0: White House press briefing went on today. They hit it early. I bring it to you because I love. And then later, we go salsa dancing. Probably not. Tony Katz today. A pleasure, guys. So it was the White House briefing. And yes, the press secretary, Caroline Leavitt, did hit on affordability. If we're going to talk about making things affordable, free is not affordable. Someone has to pay for it or someone has to ration it. So if they actually got their way, you wouldn't be able to get anything. But hey, you'd all be miserable together. Their system means nothing's free. Reality is nothing's free, but you can still afford to pay for what you want. There's still an option to you. In their system, there are no options. You have to start telling the stories properly. You have to start addressing these things properly. You cannot play around the edges. The left is screaming affordability, and I won't disagree that we all see in varying degrees the cost of things and we are bothered. But they don't have a plan to make anything affordable. They have a plan to steal. Have we not seen what drug dealers do? You and I have never had this conversation before. How does a drug dealer work? Let's ask producer Landon. He knows a lot about this. Producer Landon.
1: Yes, sir.
0: Okay. Notice he didn't even argue. He's like, yeah, I know some things, man. I roll with the crew. What's your problem? Well, you need a taste. You need something. We've never talked about this. If you're playing the part of the drug dealer, and you want people to buy your drugs, what's the marketing process on that? How does that work? Right? How do you market to your customer and be like, hey, try my drugs? Go for it. Take any guess. He's totally giving up on the guesses. No,
1: I'm trying to think because I'm watching Breaking Bad right now, so I'm like, how would Walter White go about this?
0: All right, well, it wouldn't be Walter, the guy selling on the street. How much is the first hit?
1: Shoot, I don't know.
0: Yeah, okay. My gosh, you are from now on, I call you Bambi. The first hit is free. Landon, producer Landon, the first hit is free. I'm sorry, I thought you were more street than this. And then it cost you. The first hit is free, and then it cost you. So I ask the following question. Is free good? If the first hit is free and then it costs you, how possibly could it be different with these communists who want to sell you on the idea that the first hit is free? You get free this, you get free that, you get the free the other. It's going to cost you, boo-boo. And we need to be talking about the cost. Aggressively. But let's get back to the press conference. And the reason I bring this up about affordability is that they have to address it properly. Because if not, and you want to ignore higher gas prices, you want to ignore higher insurance prices, which is a real thing, you want to ignore these things, that's just nutty. Just nutty. So the first question, I don't know who it's going to. It's going to somebody in the digital seat.
2: Quick questions, one on Congress. First off, Speaker Mike Johnson passed a continuing resolution earlier this week. John Thune has said he wants to work with Democrats to find a way to fund the government. What is the White House's stance on the best way to keep the government funded?
3: Well, the White House's stance is that the government needs to be funded. This president and Republicans on Capitol Hill from both chambers, as you just mentioned, the House and the Senate Republicans want to keep the government open. We want to work together to find ways to do that, and the White House will continue to have discussions with Senate leadership on the best path forward. I don't want to get ahead of those conversations, but the most important thing for the American people to know is that this president and this White House wants the government to remain open, unlike the Democrats in this town who have been acting as obstructionists. We've seen time and time again, they have chosen to block this administration, to block Republicans in Congress from keeping our government open, which does not help anyone, and it especially hurts the American people who depend on our government remaining open so they can access the critical services that our government provides to so many Americans across the country. So these conversations are continuing, but I think I just made the president's position quite clear.
2: Thank you. And then on the Saudi Arabian nuclear deal.
0: Hold up on the nuclear deal just for a moment. What this question was, what that answer was, is foreshadowing. That you are going to see Democrats look for a shutdown opportunity. They think it's a winner. They think it is a winner. And Republicans still haven't figured out how to hang this around their necks. How they put American safety and security right there at risk for all. How they created the long lines. How they made flying impossible. All, it was so easy to do. And the Republican Party mismanaged every last bit of it. Now, I don't know if they're going to learn anything. I could say the same thing in the reverse. I don't know if Democrats are going to learn anything because as we can see, if we're discussing this, we take a look at the shutdown. It's not like Democrats gained anything. They didn't gain big polling numbers or anything else. Well, Tony, they got a lot of people angry in Virginia and they won the governor's mansion in Virginia. Okay. What are they? They're going to use the shutdown to win midterms? That's not how it worked. It may have worked in Virginia because those people in Arlington and Roslyn and all the rest, they work in D.C. They get those government jobs. They get our money. Not sure where that's supposed to work in the midterm. Not at all, really. They might try it. But if they think this is going to bring them success, it has to be able to bring them success in places that allow them to win the House. Different game. Much a different game. We'll have more from the Q&A from Caroline Levitt. I want to get into Marco Rubio and his stance regarding China and being honest. And then Sophie Cunningham, Indiana Fever, WNBA. Everybody's getting it wrong. And she's going to be the one who suffers. I will have that story. Keep it here. This is Tony Katz today.
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12: News. I'm Ted Lindner. Thursday is the 13th consecutive night of U.S. airstrikes against Iran. President Trump says Iran's not ready to make a deal with the U.S. as the midterms get closer and is making new threats.
13: The president also tells Axios about Iran. I am considering a massive attack, bigger than ever before. I am close to making a decision. We are all set for it.
12: If Fox's Peter Ducey. President Trump going to deliver remarks at Senator Lindsey Graham's funeral next week at the National Cathedral in Washington. Graham died back on July 11th when he was 71 years old. And federal health officials investigating a new outbreak involving the diarrhea-causing parasite Cyclospora.
8: The outbreak included 72 people as of Wednesday. The Food and Drug Administration has not yet identified which products are linked to the illnesses, and officials have not said where the cases are located, but the FDA has been testing lettuce samples from Taylor Farms.
12: Fox's John Saucier. 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

0: Ron Levin is the White House press secretary. And they had a press briefing, a conversation about affordability, a conversation about the White House correspondence dinner she had and how that's going to go on, regardless of any challenges. Talking about manufacturing, which the more manufacturing we bring back to the United States is going to make me smile. My name is Tony Katz. The show is Tony Katz Today. And she was taking questions from the press. It went like this.
1: See them joining the Abraham Accords very soon.
2: Thank you.
1: Gabe.
3: Caroline, thank you. With regards to the Saudi nuclear deal, why was that condition not mentioned yesterday when the Energy Secretary announced it?
1: Well, look, the president is always the final deal maker, as you know, and this is something that he has mentioned on numerous occasions. Going back, I can provide you with those statements, and he has said if they don't join the Abraham Accords, the deal is off. So we'll continue to have those conversations with our Saudi counterparts moving forward.
0: With all due respect, Caroline Levitt, the announcement about the Saudi nuclear deal was not complete. The conversation about the Abraham Accords was extremely important. Bringing them in to the fold, extremely important. It further isolates Iran. It further sets the stage against the Mamdanis of the world that Israel's here and here to stay. But that isn't the story. It's that countries that trade together don't often fight each other. That's not Donald Trump. That's Milton Friedman. Not an easy thing to say, by the way. Milton freaking Friedman. Huh, I did it. Look at me, like a pro. Countries that are working together in concord, they don't fight each other. Different nations, different people with different interests, not concerning themselves with the other things, but you can provide this and I can provide that, and together we can make this, and then that goes out to the market. This is going even further. This is the whole conversation of iPencil. And it works. All of this that has happened, I think important point noted, that no one has left the Abraham Accords, which is a total rethink on how we deal with the Mideast. Which is saying, oh, well, we have to solve the question about the Palestinians. No. Let's trade. And then we'll figure this thing out. Also, everything with the Palestinians could be easily taken care of if the Egyptians and the Jordanians would just take them back. Sorry, Rashida Tlaib. Facts are facts. Not apologizing. Just noting the history. So the Saudi deal did not include the conversation yesterday, did not include that the Abraham Accords are a part of this. The Saudi nuclear deal is that we are going to help with them getting nuclear power. And you're like, why in the world would we give Saudi Arabia nuclear power? And the answer is it's us or it's China. And that is the story. A choice had to be made. We chose to be the people in the arena. Close to the oil. Close to helping more of a peace be secured in the region once the Iranian regime is gone. And Saudi Arabia bought a bunch of M1 tanks, and they bought a bunch of F-35 strike fighters, and it gives us a nice place to launch from. As a matter of fact, when it happened, we referred to it as a land aircraft carrier. That's how we referred to it. A place for us to be able to better see what China and other actors are doing in the region. They're going to get some nuclear power anyway. They are. Better come from us than from China. And it stinks, don't get me wrong, because it's Saudi Arabia. And no, not so much faith. But reality said this was the deal to make. Back to Caroline Levitt.
3: The deal is dead if Saudi Arabia doesn't join. And have you any indication that Saudi Arabia is even considering this?
1: Again, the president has spoken directly with the Saudis about this in numerous conversations in the past, and the administration will continue to engage in those conversations. Alexandra.
3: Would Saudi Arabia be exempt from international inspections as part of this deal if it moves forward?
1: I don't want to comment on the specifics of the deal as we're still, again, as I just said, talking especially about this very important condition that the president raised this morning. Alexandra.
4: It's so good to see you.
1: You too.
4: So Treasury Secretary Bessent voiced concern this week on China potentially distilling or stealing AI technology from the United States, kind of manipulating it as their own. Anthropic said that the largest distilling attack happened last month. Do you think this will come up when the president meets with President Xi in September?
1: Well, I have had the honor of being part of some of the meetings and discussions between President Trump and President Xi, and I can tell you there is always a wide range of topics that come up. I would imagine this would be something. It's of high importance to the president and of this administration to obviously ensure that America remains dominant in the AI race, and we're obviously tracking the particular situation that you mentioned.
0: Being dominant in the AI race is different than absolutely winning it and crushing our enemies until they are quite literally dead. Tony's so forceful. Well, work with me on this one. There is no question that we have to dominate in this space. Just like we prevented China from being able to compete in 5G, the Internet of Things, from not being able to be the player in those protocols, we recognize the threat that is China. Canada recognized the threat that is China. The UK, under then Prime Minister Boris Johnson, I think they've had 42 prime ministers since then, understood the threat from China through companies like Huawei or ZTE. And so we eliminated their capability to be the keeper of the 5G protocols. Being able to track every bit of data that walks through the system. You saw that they have changed a formula for funding. And that funding formula change is about taking money that we would invest, and instead of giving it to the university set, let's give it to individual scientists and researchers so they can go about doing their work. Really important stuff. And we'll get a faster result out of those people. We'll get better product out of those people. We'll get rid of the bloat and bureaucracy of the university set, which very often hates what? The Trump administration. Why give those people a damn dime? And we should be very honest and very clear with Xi Jinping that when you steal from us, there is a cost. Now, I have argued from the beginning that when you take a look at their theft, when you take a look at China's stealing, because China steals. China steals from the United States all the time. China steals from everyone all the time. They don't build, they steal. These are just the facts. I believe every time they steal a bit of our technology, a bit of our data, we should take a zero off the debt we owe them. I said of COVID, since COVID comes from China and the Chinese Communist Party is guilty of allowing COVID to spread around the world, they're guilty. Every single death can be attributed to Xi Jinping. Oh, I know I'm never going to China. And let me tell you, not pleased about it at all. I would have loved to have visited. Oh, it would have been remarkable to be able to actually be on the Great Wall. Oh, spectacular. I would have loved that opportunity. But I learned long ago that honesty is going to mean I'm never going to get that opportunity. Sometimes honesty steals opportunity. And you just got to live with that. Just that easy. Now, if we are, and in this conversation of China and conversation of AI, conversation of their stealing, conversation of COVID, if we are people who are going to try and say what you did was wrong, I believe for COVID and what they did for COVID, we should get rid of the debt that we owe China. It is paid. We used that money for them, from them launching this virus. Okay, they didn't engineer the virus. They just worked on engineering the virus and it leaked from a lab. That's what happened. That's my take. This was the gain of function research. I believe that Senator Rand Paul is absolutely accurate. I believe that going after Anthony Fauci for what he did in funding this group, EcoHealth Alliance, and pushing this gain of function research, there should be jail time for Anthony Fauci. Maybe he can look super cool with his sunglasses on in prison. He funded the gain-of-function research through EcoHealth Alliance, through this guy, Peter Daszak. And then Senator Rand Paul puts out the information that when Daszak came back from China during COVID, the FBI told Border Patrol not to search him, not to ask him questions, just to let him through. if you're not outraged, you're not paying attention. China owes us. We shouldn't owe them a dime. Their debt they took in theft and in killing. We don't owe them anything. But you have to understand that we have to not only win the AI battle, we have to dominate, we have to destroy them, they have to lose. And I think that that honesty is important. And Marco Rubio, the Secretary of State, was asked a question as he is at the conference there, the ASEAN conference, right? The Association of Southeast Asian Nations, ASEAN. Association Southeast Asian Nations. He's asked a question, is the secretary, about China.
2: The president has been very blunt in your anti-communist language recently. You put out that recent report of Cuba. Do you think it's inconsistent in that you haven't addressed the same issues with China? They're the largest communist party in the world, 100 million.
5: Yeah, but already.
0: He's asking a question about Cuba. Sorry, the audio is pretty bad there, so I'm not going to make you strain through that. Why aren't we talking to China the same way we talk about Cuba, with the strength and the vigor and everything else? And I'm going to dig more into this. But certainly they are two different nations, and one is in our hemisphere and one isn't. One is a place that we've engaged in with this trade, and we can't unring the bell so easily. Although I believe, just like we talk about the manufacturing of drugs, in more and more disengaging. But when it comes to their interference in elections, I think we should be very clear. We should do it directly in front of them. If the Chinese want to act like they're all offended and insulted, go ahead. You need us more than we need you. Everybody gets that, right? I didn't say that if you didn't have Chinese goods, that things would just be hunky-dory and fine. You'll pay more for everything. Because every junk trash thing you buy is from China. Every cheap thing you buy is from China. Always, always, always, always, always. Question is America willing to spend $1.50 more on a white t-shirt? On the basics, on underwear, those kinds of things. Are you willing to spend more? Do you realize that you may have to spend more if you want to do what is necessary, which is crush the Communist Chinese Party? And that's going to happen economically. They have to be beaten economically. They have to suffer. There can't be jobs. They can't manufacture. The people have to become unruly. They have to rise up. We made oil so low that Gorbachev, sitting on a gas station, as the late John McCain used to describe it, he couldn't sell the oil. That was it. It was over. We didn't make it impossible for them to sell it by blockades. We made it impossible for them to make any money on it because it was so damn cheap. Right in front of China, you got to tell them that what they do isn't tolerated, and now they have to pay for it. Oh, and by the way, you already took their cheap oil away. You already took away China's ability to get things via sanctions on Venezuela and on Iran. Good moves. Be honest. You have to pay the price for interfering in elections. You have to pay the price for trying to manipulate the systems. And you have to pay the price for theft. Make them pay. Oh, I'll explain how. Keep it here. It's Tony Katz today.
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0: Now, one of the things you need to be watching for is whether or not we start having any level of military involvement in Mali. And you say to me, I'm sorry, Tony, what did you just say? Military involvement in Mali. Tony Katz today. This is a nation in Africa. And the nation is dealing with violence through an Al-Qaeda group. So this is a group called the JNIM. Or is it Janim? J-N-I-M. I don't actually know how it's pronounced. I've never heard it pronounced. I'm good on a bunch of subjects. The politics and inner workings of the nation of Mali? Nope. And the people on Twitter are like, oh, let me tell you about Mali. They don't know what they're saying. It's only after three or four posts on Twitter, they're like, oh, not M-O-L-L-Y? Oh, sorry, then I don't know. So this group, JNIM, J-N-I-M, they are connected to Al-Qaeda. And what is happening is that you have this group trying to create further unrest against the military, which controls the country. I didn't say everything was, hunky-dory in Mali. What is interesting is that Mali has relied on Russian mercenaries to help them against these terrorists, including the Wagner group. I think it's pronounced Wagner, W-A-G-N-E-R. This was the group where the head was really opposed to Vladimir Putin, and then he's like, all right, Putin's fine, and then next thing you know, he was dead. Yeah. So they renamed that group. Now it's called the Africa Corps to fight the insurgency, which is the terrorist. And maybe we're going to get involved in helping take on the terrorist. It's a mess. I'm Tony Katz.
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13: Specific strikes. I'm Lee Silicera, Fox News. U.S. Central Command says day 13 of consecutive attacks on Iran has concluded, saying they targeted military command centers, drone storage facilities, communication networks, coast surveillance sites, and maritime capabilities. This coming after Iran's Revolutionary Guard threatened the U.K. U.S. jets have been using bases there during the campaign.
14: Britain's government responding quickly, saying the U.K. stands ready 24/7 to defend itself. Of course, those B-1 bombers now in use carry a huge conventional payload, 75,000 pounds of weapons. They can be refueled in the air. They don't have stealth capability, but when you control the skies, you don't need stealth, and that's the case for much of Iran at this point.
13: Fox's Steve Harrigan in Tel Aviv. Meanwhile, Yemen's Houthi rebels targeted a Saudi tanker in the Red Sea, prompting a warning from President Trump that U.S. forces will hit them if they do it again. This afternoon, the House passed another war powers resolution meant to stop the ongoing conflict with Iran.
15: Four House Republicans voted for the War Powers Resolution, which directs the president to remove U.S. armed forces from hostilities with Iran unless receiving congressional authorization. The four Republicans were Thomas Massie of Kentucky, Tom Barrett of Michigan, Pennsylvania Congressman Brian Fitzpatrick, and Warren Davidson of Ohio.
13: Fox's Jessica Rosenthal. The measure did not pass the Senate. Federal health officials are investigating a new outbreak involving the parasite Cyclospora.
16: The outbreak included 72 people as of Wednesday. The Food and Drug Administration administration has not yet identified which products are linked to the illnesses, and officials have not said where the cases are located, but the FDA has been testing lettuce samples from Taylor Farms. The food distributor voluntarily recalled 5-pound bags of shredded lettuce earlier this month. Now they've temporarily shut down a processing facility in central Mexico that has been allegedly linked to the outbreak.
13: Fox's John Saucier. 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
13: Sentencing day again for a man in Minnesota convicted of fraud who pled guilty to trying to bribe a juror.
18: A federal judge slaps Abdiaziz Farah with another decade in prison for trying to bribe a juror in the first Feeding Our Family trial in Minnesota. That's on top of the 28 years the convicted fraudster is already serving for his role in the burgeoning Feeding Our Future case. The sentences will run consecutively, meaning the 37-year-old will remain in bars well into his 70s. He and four others who were on trial for fraud delivered a bag with $120,000 in cash to a juror's home with a note calling for a not guilty verdict. That woman, juror number 52, called the cops. Farah apologized to the juror in court. CJ Papa, Fox News.
13: More than 24 states are suing the Trump administration after it put conditions on them receiving disaster funding. The suit filed in Rhode Island argues the administration is requiring states to change their election systems and help the Department of Homeland Security with election enforcement. The conditions would also allow DHS to terminate grants anytime and for any reason. The Department of Justice pulling back some regulations involving company mergers.
19: U.S. regulators say they will be closely following the Hart-Scott-Rodino Antitrust Improvement Act of 1976 as they look to streamline mergers. In a statement, the Justice Department's Antitrust Division says it will implement targeted second request investigations to reduce the administrative burden and focus on specific aspects that raise competitive concerns. Associate Attorney General Stanley E. Woodward says the change will allow for a quicker and more efficient review of proposed transactions and more effective use of taxpayer resources.
13: Fox's Ginny Cassola. Senate panel's delayed until next week. Today's planned vote on whether to advance the nomination of Dr. Erica Schwartz to lead the CDC. I'm Lisa Lucera. This is Fox News.
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0: Any conversation about the WNBA should not just be dismissed as, oh, who cares about the WNBA? I don't care if you watch the league or not. That's not the story here, and you need to put that to the side because we have to dig in. because over the last 36 hours, two stories dropped that make absolutely no sense, and they are meant to be damaging. The first of which is the standard story. Caitlin Clark isn't the hero. She's the villain, I tell you. She's not the villain. Tony Katz. Tony Katz today, an absolute pleasure to be with you. 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On Twitter, which is known as X, Tony Katz. And Facebook, Tony Katz Radio. Hit like, hit a smiley face, subscribe. Come join the live stream. We're thrilled to have you here. Over there at USA Today, a woman by the name of Nancy Armour wrote, Caitlin Clark's flopping isn't just annoying, it's becoming dangerous. I guess Caitlin Clark, a lot of times, she's saying she's been fouled, she's complaining to the ref. She has received 7 technical fouls. On the 8th technical foul, you get a free bowl of soup. Oh, no, you get suspended one game. I'm sorry. You get suspended one game, and then you can eat the soup at home. But the soup, it's not free. The soup is not free. She's going to have to buy her own soup. Caitlin Clark is the star of the league, and no one comes close. Caitlin Clark is the reason there are sellouts. Caitlin Clark is the reason that WNBA players fly private, and they don't fly commercial anymore. They used to fly commercial. They don't do that anymore. They fly private all because of her. Not anybody else in the league. They fly private because of her. The arenas get filled because of her. WNBA games, when she appears, move to where the NBA teams play because of her, because of the fans that want to be there. Those are the facts. Anybody who wants to deny them is an absolute psychopath. The many people who want to deny them are actual bigots. They are infuriated that the WNBA, has not stayed a league, has not stayed to be a league for people who are gay and people who are black. Don't yell at me. These are facts. There are former players, current players, so-called journalists, etc., infuriated that Caitlin Clark gets any press whatsoever, and that the

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1: 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And all of this noise about what the Fed is doing, what's inflation doing, let's really peel the onion back and look at what are the things that we can be doing to take the worry and the stress out of your retirement.
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2: If he hadn't been lynched. While it's incumbent on the WNBA to do more to protect its players, there should also be an expectation on Clark to recognize the wider consequences of her actions. When I say there are those upset that the league is not exclusively gay women and black women, I have the backup because Nancy Armour proved it. You also don't get much more lily white leftist than Nancy Armour, A-R-M-O-U-R. That is an insane thing to write. It's an insane thing to think. But the vast majority of sports writers are these leftist, pseudo-intellectual, emotional freaks who have no capacity to do anything other than remember some statistic from 1977. They offer nothing. This is not insight. This is madness. If you want to argue that Caitlin Clark flops too much, that's fine. She's the LeBron of the WNBA. Go right ahead. If you want to bring up Emmett Till and that she's got some kind of responsibility, no, she doesn't. That's gross. It's obscene. She didn't bend a knee enough. She hasn't screamed, look at my privilege. You know what her privilege is? Being able to hit a three-point shot from everywhere. I don't want to get angry at her for it. I just want to know if someone can get me courtside tickets. And as she has grown and been the victim of these attacks, others have, to an extent, come to her defense. And through that have gained their own level of a celebrity. That is Sophie Cunningham. Sophie Cunningham, they refer to as her enforcer. She does not necessarily think of herself as the enforcer. Sophie Cunningham is the one who has taken on some of these people who go after Caitlin Clark. And Sophie Cunningham has turned herself into a legend through her social media, through the way she presents herself, through the fact that she's a bit of a hottie. But nothing beat the point. Nothing beat the point. The point became legend. It is part of Americana. That's what Sophie Cunningham did. Just standing in front of the person yelling at you, without saying a word, winning the entire argument. Yes, I believe she should do whatever she wants to do and monetizing that to the best of her ability. The WNBA won't do it, but she can. But what are people talking about her now for? They're talking about her now not because she played the part of a ring girl at a UFC fight. She's got a friendship with Dana White. Now, people are upset that she's happy, that she's smiling, that she's attractive, that is she straight? She's straight or gay? Yeah, I've never asked before, but for this conversation, I'm asking. They're upset that she's an attractive white woman who isn't afraid of being an attractive white woman. She's not embarrassed by who she is. And we live in a culture that believes you should be embarrassed by those things. And there are people associated with, connected with, reporting on, discussing the WNBA who are infuriated that those characteristics are deemed acceptable in a league that they believe to be theirs.

0: And the issue was never about the look. The issue was about the play. Now, I will argue that one could clearly argue that there was an issue about femininity. Well, that's been a conversation about women in sports. You take a look at women in the UFC. That one could ask, where is the femininity? And if that is something that is moving you, you might be very opposed to that sport. But Sophie Cunningham was born this way. She didn't do anything wrong. I'm not attacking her for the way she looks, nor am I attacking anybody else in the WNBA for the way they look. There are people within and around the WNBA attacking her for the way she looks. But that isn't the story. The story is that in an article by ESPN, she talks about protecting women in sports. And she says she's in that world. She feels qualified to speak to that world. Quote, I got a lot of negative feedback about me hating trans. And I'm like, I never once said that. I think that I'm here to extend love. But I also think that with that love is truth, being honest. And I want to protect young girls in a locker room or young girls in sport who shouldn't have to go against biological men. And so the left, which already had an issue with her, is attacking her for being anti-trans, which is not what she said. And the political right wants to deify her because she's standing up against the woke mob. I don't know Sophie Cunningham. She wants to come have a cigar. I got the studio. Happy to have you. I'll provide the cigars. If it's your first time, we'll learn. You'll do fine. I doubt it's the first cigar of your life. If you in any way hang out with Dana White, I very much doubt it's the first cigar of your life. But Sophie, you're more than welcome to come by. What is everybody doing? What is the desperation to take the words of a 29-year-old and turn them into your raison d'etre? To raise her as a god or to lay her low as a devil? What is everybody doing? And why are you doing it? Stop it. She had an opinion. She plays basketball. The end. She got a chance to be a ring girl. Cool. Good on you. I'm never going to get that chance. It's okay. I wasn't looking for it. Why in the world do we think the sun has to rise or set on the politics or the philosophy of Sophie Cunningham? Why would anybody put that much pressure on her? Why would anybody be that weak and that soft that you need this 29-year-old woman to make you feel good about yourself, to give you some validation? What are we doing? The fact that she said that men shouldn't be in women's sports, that's not even anything other than normal. Are we so desperate for normal that we have to take her comment and turn her into, quite literally, someone who walks on water? Of course she said that men should not be in women's sports. She's normal. Not normal is Megan Rapinoe. She's not normal. Megan Rapinoe, who played soccer on the U.S. women's team, she is in no way normal. She doesn't believe in women in women's sports at all. She is so wrapped up in her progressivism that she thinks that women should take a backseat to men. This was Megan Rapinoe on The View. I think, what was this? Maybe this was yesterday.
1: An outspoken advocate for so many people, including the trans community. And there's been a lot of debate about trans women in sports. And you recently wrote an article basically saying that anti-trans legislation is not actually about protecting girls, but distracting from us from what really matters. Tell us what you mean by that.
2: It's a beautiful article.
3: Yeah, thank you. I appreciate that.
2: I think what I mean by that is, let's just like pull back a little. At first it was like, well, nobody likes women's sports and nobody wants to watch it. Or there was, you know, abuse happening and nobody seemed to care. Now all of a sudden we're going to use a vulnerable group of people in the trans community to be like, oh, well, we're just protecting women's sports and we care so much about it. When the Heritage Foundation is now going to go after Title IX. Mm-hmm. So is it about reproductive rights or is it about just women's rights in general?
0: At that moment, you realize why people drink bourbon, because nothing she said makes sense. It's the Supreme Court, really the three women of the Supreme Court on the left, who went after Title IX. They don't believe that women should be protected in sports. You don't believe women should be protected in sports. The normal position is women should be protected in sports, which is why Sophie Cunningham said nothing extraordinary. Extraordinary is Megan Rapinoe making this claim. We didn't care about women in sports. What are you talking about? Because you didn't get paid what the men get paid? Women's sports don't bring in the advertisers that the men's sports bring in. But people like Caitlin Clark help, and what's happening? She's being destroyed. By whom? Women in sports. Sophie Cunningham didn't say anything extraordinary at all. Now, that's not to say she should be, ignored or anything like that. You notice that you say, okay. But when you deify, now you're putting her into a place where you're making her political when she said something normal, rational, and non-political. Now you're forcing her into a place to defend something for you. She shouldn't have to do that. She shouldn't be put in that position. She shouldn't have to become your activist, you forcing her into the activist role. Can't she just play basketball? All right. I want to protect young girls in a locker room. Or young girls in sport who shouldn't have to go against biological men. You know who says the same thing? Serena Williams. Says it differently, but same commentary. J.K. Rowling. And I want to turn them into some kind of activist class people where they have to engage to live out the political rights fantasy of how you fight back. You fight back by winning in the courts. You fight back by winning in the schools. You fight back by electing people for school board. That's how you do it. What Sophie Cunningham said was normal. And what Megan Rapinoe says is very much not normal. Men are not women. That's the normal statement. So, look at what Sophie Cunningham said. Appreciate it. And then move on. Don't turn her into your new cause, forcing her to engage in a conversation she might not want to engage in. That seems weird to do. Appreciate it? Oh, I very much appreciate it. Think that she needs to be lifted as a hero for being normal? Well, maybe in a world of so few normal people, that feels like the proper response. But maybe just let them play basketball. Oh, and maybe WNBA, stop attacking Caitlin Clark, including the sports writers at USA Today who are just out of their heads. I'm Tony Katz. 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

0: to your first question on, remind me.
1: His patience is running out.
0: Look, the president spoke about this directly yesterday. His patience is running out. He wants to see as much of the Save America passed as possible by the August recess. He knows that's what the American people want to see passed. He was just traveling on the road yesterday, spoke about this, and there was a very loud applause from the people in the audience, the everyday Americans, because voter ID is common sense. They want proof of citizenship in our elections, and the president feels very strongly about that. And I would just add, you know, the American people elected overwhelmingly Republicans to lead not just this White House, but also the House and the Senate. The House did its job. The Senate needs to do its job, too. I know it's a brief briefing today, but you're going to hear from the president directly twice today at 2:30 and also at 4:30.
2: He's not going to be on time, so don't worry about that. Tony Katz today. That is Caroline Levitt. It was the briefing. It was an earlier briefing. And then usually it takes place. The SAVE Act. I cannot make it make sense as to why John Thune, the Senate Majority Leader, isn't moving forward on this. I can't do the math. I do this every day, guys. I do this for a living. I do two shows a day. I do 6 hours of radio a day. I study. I cannot make it make sense. Because you would think with all the pressure, they would go for a variation. An audible ID and citizenship. That's what Anna Paulina Luna had asked for. What is the problem? Because the problem cannot be seen on the surface. It doesn't connect. You have got all of the tailwinds you could want. This is begging for you to just push it over the finish line. And you get rewarded. There is no downside to those running for the midterm. So what's the issue? Can't figure it out yet. This is Tony Katz today.
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10: News, I'm Ted Lindner. Thursday is the 13th consecutive night of U.S. airstrikes against Iran. President Trump says Iran's not ready to make a deal with the U.S. as the midterms get closer and is making new threats.
11: The president also tells Axios about Iran. I am considering a massive attack, bigger than ever before. I am close to making a decision. We are all set for it.
10: Fox's Peter Ducey. President Trump going to deliver remarks at Senator Lindsey Graham's funeral next week at the National Cathedral in Washington. Graham died back on July 11th and he was 71 years old. And federal health officials investigating a new outbreak involving the diarrhea-causing parasite Cyclospora.
12: The outbreak included 72 people as of Wednesday. The Food and Drug Administration has not yet identified which products are linked to the illnesses, and officials have not said where the cases are located, but the FDA has been testing lettuce samples from Taylor Farms.
10: Fox's John Saucier. 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

0: Four Things, Tony Katz. Tony Katz today, it's the name of the show. Guys, good to be with you. 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Just look for Tony Katz on the Twitter or X, as you call it, Tony Katz Facebook, Tony Katz Radio. Three more things. These are things that should be front page news, but because of the front page news, they're not on the front pages. I'll start here. Chick-fil-A warning of a security incident. Somebody got to my chicken. Chick-fil-A confirmed it identified suspicious login activity that may have affected some Chick-fil-A One accounts. Do you have an account there, Producer Landon? Do you have the Chick-fil-A app?
1: I do not, no.
0: No, neither do I. I don't have any fast food apps. Not a one.
1: Yeah, I don't either.
0: That seems wholly unnecessary.
1: Yeah, I'm with you on that.
0: According to a letter sent to affected customers, it impacted Washington, D.C., Iowa, Maryland, Massachusetts, New York, New Mexico, North Carolina, Oregon, Rhode Island, and Vermont. And other outlets report more than 2,000 accounts are affected in Texas. They want you to change your password. They also want you to bring some biscuits to Producer Landon. Whatever it is with the breakfast thing, with the biscuit,
1: the chicken
0: just drop
1: minis?
0: Those off. Yeah, well, I don't know what they call them. What do they call them?
1: Chicken minis.
0: Chicken minis. If you could just drop off the chicken minis to Producer Landon, Indianapolis, they'll get to him.
1: Appreciate that.
0: Yeah, they'll boom. They'll get right there in no time. So that just broke. I want to share that. The House agreeing to $95 billion for war funding. That vote took place in the House, 216 to 214. All of the Democrats opposed it. Republicans were actually divided. But Johnson said, you know what? Let's put it to a vote. Speaker Johnson has shown himself to be a resilient cat. I don't think he understands marketing worth a good holy dang. But he is able to get things done in the House. He is able to bridge the divide more often than not, I would argue. I don't know if it's more successful than I can picture his name, Kevin McCarthy, was able to do. But I'm one of the people who never understood why he got rid of Kevin McCarthy. That whole thing was a waste of time. It made Matt Gaetz happy. But who cares about making Matt Gaetz happy? It didn't change anything. Didn't change anything at all. But the money is there. I assume this gets through the Senate. $60 billion for the Pentagon, $13 billion for other national security needs, $12 billion for farmers struggling under the tariffs, as written by Newsmax, $10 billion for voting law changes to align with the Save America Act and proof of citizenship. Now, I had heard rumor, if someone can find me this story, that two members of Congress where I live, Congressman Jim Baird and Congressman Jefferson Shreve, Mark Messmer, they were signing on to legislation that would offer farm workers in the country illegally amnesty because they were farm workers. Now, I should really go to their offices and be like, can you explain to me what it is that we're hearing here, what it is that we're seeing here? Producer Landon, if you want to look that up, that'd be great. I want to say, for the record, the answer is no. I even understand the argument. And I accept the fact that we want people who work on these farms because we may not have everybody to do those jobs. And therefore, let's get them done because it's better to have food than not have food. There's a system for this. There's a methodology that we can engage that would make sense. Allowing someone who's in the country illegally, being hired as an illegal immigrant, all of a sudden have a pathway to citizenship after breaking the law and the employer breaking the law? No. Otherwise, I want one. One what, you ask? I'm so glad you asked. Thank you very much. I want one law that I can break. I want one law a year that I can break. Not once for a lifetime, although if I have to settle for that, I'm not going to negotiate myself. No. One law a year that I get to break. I get to choose, and no one can question me on it. It might change from year to year. It might be the same one. I don't know. But if the person can break the law, if the person can enter the country illegally and then get a pathway to citizenship, there's no point in having laws. If the employer can hire somebody here illegally and then get away with it, there's no point in having laws. No, no, no, no, no. As for $12 billion for farmers, the biggest problem with these subsidies is that without them, milk is $7 a gallon. Yes, I made up the number. Yes, you get the point. That's the problem. And I don't know how you do it to America. America's not going to be able to handle that. America's not, they're going to freak out. But I would rather they knew what the cost of things were. Don't you? If we actually wanted to do something about taxation in the United States, taxes would never come out of a paycheck. Taxes would be an end of the year thing. We make employers take them out of a paycheck before people get a paycheck. You never know it. You never think about that money. It's gone. You never saw it. Well, I think you'd be more aware of what you spend if you saw it and then you had to write a check to give it away. People would be much more apt to say to their member of Congress, hey, what the mother heck? Were you worried, Producer Landon? Because I wouldn't do that to you. Eh, rookie. So, I would love to see that. $12 billion for farmers because of the tariffs. Can we at least admit that tariffs have a purpose to trying to get a deal, to trying to make better arrangements, but tariffs raise prices? Tariffs are taxes? I don't care if President Trump thinks they're beautiful. Tariffs are taxes. Let's leave it there, and let's go on to the real fraud of Act Blue. Now, if you don't know Act Blue is the device by which, the site by which Democrats raise dollars. It's their fundraising vehicle. There's a real question about whether or not Act Blue actually takes a look at where the money comes from. And there is a story over there at enjoyer.com, Michigan Enjoyer. There is a guy by the name of Charlie LaDuff, and Charlie LaDuff found this woman. He found this woman who he says is attached to a tremendous number of donations.
2: Out in the deep, thick country of Michigan, looking for one Elizabeth Waffle, 88 years old, donated nearly $150,000 in the last 5 years.
0: $150,000 in the last 5 years, allegedly to Democrats. This woman lives in a trailer. This woman, Ms. Waffle, gets a pension. She moved into the trailer 2 years ago after her house burned down. She has a pickup truck. She doesn't have a computer. And the records say that she donated $150,000 to Democrats. Specifically, Abdul El Sayed. And she says, look, I did donate to the guy. Why? I don't know, but okay. But not 47 times spanning the last 2 years, which is what the federal filings show. So $150,000 in toto, 47 different donations to Abdul El Sayed, the Democrat running for the Senate in Michigan, still running in the primary. It is Act Blue where the CEO, her name is Regina Wallace Jones, She was asked about the activities of Act Blue, how it is they work and how it is they operate. And on, I believe, 22 different occasions, she pled the fifth.
3: Your board chairman said Act Blue accepted up to 38 million contributions in 2024 that had the signs of foreign origin. How much fraud is too much fraud?
4: On the advice of counsel, I respectfully decline to answer the question pursuant to my Fifth Amendment rights under the Constitution.
3: How many foreign contributions did Act Blue accept?
4: On the advice of counsel, I respectfully decline to answer the question pursuant to my Fifth Amendment rights under the Constitution.
0: Okay, we get it. We get it. You took the foreign donations. You took the foreign money. Listen, you don't have to testify. Absolutely not. Isn't the Fifth Amendment amazing? But the court of public opinion, they have deemed you guilty. The fraud is absolutely everywhere. Rampant and dangerous. And when it comes to Act Blue, I will only ask the question that needs to be asked. When does someone go to jail? When does this whole thing get ripped apart? How come they're still able to operate? Who the hell do they think they are? What are Republicans waiting for? What level of invitation do we have to send them? Stop the madness. You know the money's coming from foreign sources. Choke it out. Stop it from happening. Do the work. Stop telling us you're doing the work and show us where no more foreign donations come in to the communists and Islamists who want to do us down. Dear Lord. Just need somebody to do the job. That's why I have Incogni, because there are thousands of places on the internet that have a file with your name on it. It's talk about stuff that drives you crazy. Home address and cell phone number, medical conditions and age, how you vote. 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You don't get the file. 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A lot of show to get to. I'm Tony Katz, and this is Tony Katz Today.
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0: So this is the tally. The markets in the United States that had the largest share of viewership for the World Cup. Tony Katz today, if you're in the chat room, take a guess. It's the top 15, and I'll give you number 15. Los Angeles. 3.12 rating and a 13 share. Producer Landon, you want to take a guess? What market in the United States was the top market for World Cup viewership?
1: I'm going to go with New York, New Jersey area.
0: New York, New Jersey area, can I tell you right now, does not make the top 15.
1: Wow.
0: Didn't make the top 15 according to this, which has the Fox Sports logo and the Nielsen research. New York, New Jersey is not on the list. Denver is number 14. Washington, D.C., number 13. Richmond, Virginia, number 12. Seattle, number 11. And West Palm Beach is number 10. That brings us to Providence at 9, St. Louis at number 8. That makes Atlanta number 7 and San Diego number 6. Someone in the chat room said Miami. Miami is not on the list. That brings us to our top 5. Number 5 is Dallas. Number 4, San Francisco. Number 3, Austin, Texas. Number 2, Boston, Massachusetts. And according to this, by a country mile, number 1, DMA, number 1 local market for watching World Cup, Kansas City. They played some good games at Arrowhead. Good stuff. It was Arrowhead, wasn't it? Yeah, I think it was. By the way, the USA comes out looking great from the World Cup. It went off without a hitch. More to get to. It's Tony Katz today.
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14: Another night of strikes. I'm Sue Guzman, Fox News. A new round of explosions reported across Iran as the U.S. launched a fresh wave of strikes. CENTCOM says the attacks, designed to further diminish threats to commercial shipping, are now complete.
15: The U.S. carries out a 13th consecutive night of strikes, with the U.S. warning that the IRGC-led government will suffer the consequences for its actions and those perpetrated by its proxies like the Houthis over in the Red Sea and elsewhere. Now, all of this is unfolding against the backdrop of the president warning of a return to full-scale operations and even worse against Iran as being strongly considered, and they're going to get it if they don't make a deal.
14: Well, Fox's Kevin Cork reporting, President Trump Thursday said he is weighing a massive attack on Iran bigger than anything we have had before. And President Trump's demanding Saudi Arabia normalize ties with Israel as part of a newly announced civilian nuclear deal.
16: An agreement allowing U.S. firms to develop a civilian nuclear program in Saudi Arabia is contingent on Saudi Arabia joining the Abraham Accords, White House Press Secretary Caroline Levitt says.
17: Look, this is a condition that the president has spoken about many times with our Gulf and Arab allies.
16: But that condition was not included when the agreement was announced by U.S. officials earlier this week.
17: The president is always the final deal maker, as you know, and this is something that he has mentioned on numerous occasions.
16: The Abraham Accords, created during President Trump's first term, expanded the number of Muslim-majority countries with diplomatic ties to Israel. At the White House, Jared Halpern, Fox News.
14: President Trump imposing new double-digit tariffs on dozens of U.S. trading partners as the clock runs out Friday. The U.S. is going to slap 10% to 12.5% taxes on imports from 60 countries, accounting for about 99% of U.S. imports. 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
14: President Trump announcing new guidelines for tech and AI companies. This is data center construction's booming across much of the U.S.
18: We know that the data centers and AI are dramatically increasing the demand for electricity. It's only fair that the cost of building the new infrastructure required to meet this demand should be borne by the corporations themselves, not by the American consumers.
14: The president says it's part of his new ratepayer protection plan that will lead to lower electric bills. New outbreak involving the diarrhea-causing parasite cyclospora.
19: The outbreak included 72 people as of Wednesday. The Food and Drug Administration has not yet identified which products are linked to the illnesses, and officials have not said where the cases are located. But the FDA has been testing lettuce samples from Taylor Farms. The food distributor voluntarily recalled 5-pound bags of shredded lettuce earlier this month. Now they've temporarily shut down a processing facility in central Mexico that has been allegedly linked to the outbreak. The CDC reported this week that people across 41 states have come down with a parasite. John Saucier, Fox News.
14: Health advisors giving narrow approval to a first round of peptides that are under review by the Food and Drug Administration.
20: The experts, by a narrow margin of 8-6 with one abstention, recommended easing restrictions on making some of the injectable synthetic peptides available. Peptides are used in wellness regimens to help in recovery from migraines and opioid addictions, among other health issues. Prior to the meeting, there was a development that may have driven the result. People linked to the peptide industry were added to the panel and supported the approval, while panel members with academic backgrounds mainly opposed them. The decision is not binding, but could prompt HHS Secretary Robert Kennedy Jr. to ultimately lift restrictions. Gernal Scott, Fox News.
14: I'm Sue Guzman. This is Fox News.
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21: This is Lee Habib, and this is Our American Stories, and we tell stories about everything here on this show. And of course, our favorite subjects are music and history. And when they combine like they do in this story, that's just a twofer. Grace, like water, always flows downward to the lowest place. No one embodies this principle better than John Newton, author of the best-loved hymn of all time. Against all odds, Amazing Grace, written almost 250 years ago, still endures. So who was John Newton? Well, during his lifetime, his story was renowned as one of the most sensational, sinful, spiritual, romantic, influential, and historically important sagas of the 18th century. Here to tell the story is the A-team of John Newton biographers, Brian Edwards, Jonathan Akian, and the trustee of the John Newton Project, Tony Baker.
22: Newton was born in 1725 in Wapping, about a mile downriver from the Tower of London, right by the Thames. Wapping was at that time a little kind of hamlet, although it was a very busy waterfront. 1,000 ships a day were coming in and out of London at that point. John Newton, as a little boy, could walk down to Execution Dock and see mutineers and pirates hanging in chains until three tides had washed over them. His father was a sea captain. We don't know much about his father. Newton held him in both fear, awe, and respect. His mother was a very godly woman, Elizabeth. She took John Newton as a little boy, up to the age of nearly seven, to the dissenting chapel of Dr. Jennings.
23: And it was quite famous. It was full, and all kinds of interesting preachers came there, including Isaac Watts. John Newton, as a little boy, was more educated at his mother's knee, simply because John Newton Sr., Captain John Newton, was away on these very long sea voyages, and so he was very much an absent father.
22: She had taught him to read, and she was beginning to teach him Latin. She taught him Bible stories, Bible verses, and the hymns of Isaac Watts, which had just recently been published, one of the first hymn writers. His mother sadly died of consumption, or tuberculosis as we know it, just before Newton's seventh birthday.
23: When John Newton got the news of his mother's death, he was obviously very upset, and he was more upset when his father came home and didn't seem to spend any time mourning his dead wife. Captain John Newton married almost immediately, just within weeks of coming home again.
24: And John really was a typical

0: We are here with Joe Paterup of Belmont Capital Advisors and host of Retirement for Living every weekend right here, talking about setting goals for yourself, but the importance of acting upon those goals.
1: That's exactly what it is. So many people say they're going to do something, but it ends there. 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
3: On one of his voyages as a merchant sailor, he decided he'd go down to the family in whose home his mother Elizabeth had died. And the eldest daughter was called Mary. She was 14 years old. And the moment John set eyes on Mary, he fell, in his own words, madly in love with her.
4: And he mooned around in a lovesick sort of way the town of Chatham. And this mooning around got him into disaster. Newton was press-ganged in Chatham. And that word perhaps takes some explanation. It was the law of the land that the Royal Navy could impress, which meant compulsory recruit under pressure any able-bodied man, and John Newton was grabbed and impressed into service as a seaman.
3: He now becomes a sailor on board a man of war. HMS Harwich was a fourth-rate man of war, but it had 300 men on board. Because his father was a well-known merchant captain, and because he himself was not exactly a landlubber, he had good nautical experience, he was immediately promoted to a midshipman, which was the bottom rung of the officer class, if you like.
5: He progressively threw off this Christian background. His profanity was such, they say, in his language, that even hardened sailors could keep their distance.
3: But he had been reading a book called The Characteristics of Men, Manners, and so on. Now, it was a book that led his mind well away from any faith in God, and it helped him on his downhill spiral morally and philosophically, because it now gave him the reasons why he was not a Christian. Morality was for John Newton to make up from now on.
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10: And we continue with Our American Stories and the story of John Newton. And Newton had been studying Shaftesbury's characteristics of men, manners, opinions, times. And this had a profound influence on him and got him to shed himself of traditional Christian thought and in the end make up his own rules. Let's return to more of John Newton's story.
11: Things got worse for him on the Man of War at the very time when he thought they were going to get better. He was put on shore as a young midshipman in charge of a party of sailors to bring in stores for the ship. It was mainly fresh water that they required. And he saw his opportunity of deserting his ship and walking to Plymouth to reach his father.
12: And he was captured by soldiers who were on the lookout for deserters. He was put into chains, was brought back to the Harwich, and he was publicly flogged.
11: 39 lashes across his bare back for deserting his ship. Now, that was a very serious punishment for a very serious charge. He could have actually been put to death, and many died under the lash.
12: He lay on his bunk, sore from the flogging, furious with himself, very angry with his captain. He thought of suicide, he thought of killing his captain, and the ship sailed.
11: Eventually, the ship arrived at Madeira, where, by quite a remarkable occurrence, he was able to be exchanged for some sailors on board a merchant ship.
12: Back in the 18th century, the Royal Navy could not only press gang young men, it could exchange or swap young sailors for better sailors who they came across anywhere, provided they were subjects of the English crown. But he had to go and serve on a merchant ship, which was called the Pegasus. And the Pegasus was what was sometimes called a Guinea man, which just meant a ship which went off to the coasts of African Guinea to trade. He managed to get himself released from his duties as a merchant seaman and to start working as an apprentice to a white man who traded on the shores of Africa.
11: The white slave traders operated from the coast, and it was the black chiefs that brought people from the inland and sold them to the white slave traders on the coast. But that wasn't working fast enough, and so fairly soon the white slave traders were moving inland to do their own dirty work for themselves.
8: So I think in these ways he thought he could make progress, but when the man with whom he was working was away, his wife, who was quite high up in the tribal hierarchy,
12: she took a great dislike to John Newton, and she actually treated him as a white slave. She put him in chains, she starved him, she ill-treated him.
8: He was kept outside, he was treated more like a dog than any kind of human being, and sometimes he was so hungry at nights that he had to go and try and find some roots to eat, which of course didn't do him much good. And sometimes even some of the local slaves bought him some of their own limited supplies out of compassion.
12: Another slave trader who, for some reason, took a liking to this strange young man who was being treated like a white slave, bought his release from Amos Clow. John Newton then moved with his new boss, who treated him much more as a partner, to another part of the African coast.
8: Really, he decided that he would simply stay in Africa. And eventually he went down the coast to somewhere called Kitam. It was from there that a fellow trader tried to signal passing vessels. If you lit a fire and the passing vessel saw the smoke rising, then they'd take that as an invitation to come in and trade. And this fellow trader saw a vessel, so he lit a fire, and the timing was extraordinary.
11: Newton's colleague went on board the ship to do trade and pick up items that they needed. And almost the first question the ship's captain asked was, "Do you happen to know of a man called Newton on the coast hereabouts?" Apparently, the ship's captain had met up with John Newton's father before he left England. And John Newton's father had said, "If you ever find my son on the coast of Africa, I want you to bring him back."
12: Now, this sounded like a sort of seafarer's version of looking for a needle in a haystack.
11: The colleague of Newton said, "Well, as it happens, I know exactly where the man you're looking for is." Newton was reluctant to go on board. He was now just about to make for the first time some money for himself. He hadn't made a penny so far, and he thought he could make some money. And there were only two things that enticed him back home. One was the story that the ship's captain told him, that he had information that Newton had inherited quite a small fortune, and if he were to come back, he could enjoy it, which was a whole load of rubbish. It was completely untrue. But the other thing attracted him was the thought of Mary, because on his own account, not a day had gone by without him thinking of Mary. So he took passage on the Greyhound, and he upset the captain and by the same token pleased the crew by making up songs about the ship and the captain without actually mentioning the captain by name. And the captain was really fed up with him and wished he'd never taken him on board.
8: And yet he did come across in the course of the journey Thomas à Kempis's Imitation of Christ. And at some point he started reading, and he just started asking the question, supposing all this is true. Well, then came the great storm, and Newton was asleep, but was called up on deck, and it obviously was a very big storm indeed. Now, again, as on so many other instances, his life was quite extraordinarily preserved, because just as he was going up on deck, I think the captain sent him back to get a knife or gain something like that. And the fellow who was following him up on deck was immediately swept overboard.
11: As the ship broken and wallowing in the Atlantic, struggled to keep itself afloat. The whole crew, including Newton, thought that this must be the end. On one occasion, Newton, in his rather confident way, said, this will be a good thing to talk about over a jug when we get back home. And one of the crew members said, no, it's too late now. And that got Newton thinking. And lashed to the tiller or the pumps, because they had to take turns at both, Newton began running over in his mind many of the verses of scripture and doubtless some of the hymns of Isaac Watts that he had learned from his mother as a little boy. He found himself condemned by the verses he knew. And it was at that time that, in his own words, God reached down and plucked him out of the depths. And he put a very wavering faith in God, acknowledging that his life had been a complete mess and he had ruined all that God had given him and spoiled the treasure that his mother had taught him. And he made a commitment of faith.
13: And at some point he said to the captain something like, if the Lord doesn't have mercy on us, we're all lost. And I think the captain noticed that, because to hear this particular profane infidel talking about the Lord was quite a surprise. But eventually, they just kept afloat, and they went into Lough Swilly on the west coast of Ireland.
12: One of the first things he did was to go to church and to pray and give thanks for the fact that he had been saved as a result of his prayer.
11: So he goes back to Mary in Chatham in Kent, but still she gives him a little hope, but no certainty. And he'd got no money at all, because he got nothing for his time in Africa. He walked from Chatham in Kent, the 250 miles to Liverpool. He calls it his long, lonely walk, because that's where he would be able to pick up another ship. This is a slave ship, he's first mate. And it was on this ship that he, in his own words, backslid as bad as before. He would allow the life on board ship and the life in the evenings to drag him down. And it really was a bad journey for him. But he was determined to go on with Christ, although the life on board a slave ship was probably the worst of all the merchant ships. And only the rough and ruly ever ended up on board ship anyway.
14: 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When we come back, more of the remarkable story of a song and the man who wrote it here on Our American Stories.
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23: Fox News, I'm Ted Lindner. Federal health officials are investigating a new outbreak involving the diarrhea-causing parasite cyclospora.
24: The outbreak included 72 people as of Wednesday. The Food and Drug Administration has not yet identified which products are linked to the illnesses, and officials have not said where the cases are located. But the FDA has been testing lettuce samples from Taylor Farms.
23: That's Fox's John Saucier. Thursday, the 13th consecutive night of U.S. airstrikes against Iran. President Trump saying Iran's not ready to make a deal with the U.S. as the midterms get closer and is making new threats.
25: The president also tells Axios about Iran, "I am considering a massive attack bigger than ever before. I am close to making a decision. We are all set for it."
23: Fox's Peter Doocy, and President Trump will deliver remarks at Senator Lindsey Graham's funeral next week at the National Cathedral in D.C. Graham died July 11th at 71. Years old. 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
14: And we continue here with Our American Stories and the remarkable story of John Newton, who of course wrote Amazing Grace. But the story of his life and what led up to it, well, that's what's interesting. Let's return to this remarkable story with some of the best Newton biographers on the planet.
11: After Brownlow, he took three journeys as a slave ship captain. So he was actually in charge of the ship and the gathering of the slaves on what was known as the triangular trade out from England with items for barter to the west coast of Africa, picking up slaves, taking them from there either to the West Indies or to North America, and then picking up cotton, rum, brandy, things that the home market wanted, and then coming back across the Atlantic. That was the three legs of the triangular trade.
14: In the 1750s, when Newton was a slave ship captain, the general view of England, including Christian England, was that the slave trade was a respectable economic form of activity. And that sounds extraordinary, but it is historically true.
11: 1750s and 60s, almost nobody, not even the Quakers at that stage, had really got to grips with the issue of slavery. It wasn't until you get right up into the 1770s, 80s and 90s that the groundswell of recognition of what is happening. And part of the reason for this is you have to realize that people in the home market, England, would be receiving all this cotton and brandy and sugar, but had no idea really how it came. There wasn't the media. Nobody was going out there taking films of slaves and the way they were treated and the cruelty and bestiality of it all. And so people didn't know. As they began to know, so they stirred. He married Mary in 1750, and she was quite frail in health and often had to stay with her parents.
13: And then, of course, eventually, he met this very significant figure in his life, Captain Alexander Clooney, who was captain of a vessel but not of a slaver. And they recognized one another as Christians, and Clooney really instructed Newton in the basics of the faith. And that was a key turning point for Newton.
11: But at the time, what disturbed Newton, and even when he writes his authentic narrative, he says, I was increasingly perturbed by a course of life that was involved with shackles and chains and leg irons. And he said, I felt more like a jailer and a turnkey. And he didn't like what he was doing. His conscience was stirring. The owner of his ships, Mr. Manisty, was actually in the process of building him a brand new ship to send him out again on a fourth voyage when he suddenly took a seizure.
12: So by mutual agreement, John Newton's career as a seafarer and slave ship captain was terminated. He managed to get appointed to a job which was called Surveyor of the Tides in Liverpool. And this was effectively what we would call a chief customs officer.
11: His job was he had a boat with half a dozen oarsmen, and every incoming ship to the docks at Liverpool, he was to be rowed out and search them for contraband. His experience meant he had a pretty good idea where things would be hidden on any ship. But this gave him a great amount of time to sit in his little hut, as he was given, with a fire and a lamp, and study and read. And that's where he continued to do a lot of his studying and reading, and actually where he first began to prepare his first sermons. Also, while he was in Liverpool, he invited George Whitfield, the great evangelist, to come and preach in the city.
13: And clearly the two men hit it off, and he was enormously impressed because Whitfield was the most outstanding preacher of the 18th century. And I think particularly because of his own experience and his awareness of the hand of God and the grace of God in his own life, Newton found himself drawn to Whitfield's theology, which was robustly evangelistic, but also believed that God is sovereign and that we depend entirely on his grace in salvation in Christ. So Whitfield became very much a dominant influence in his life. And obviously Newton began to think whether he might be called to some full-time ministry himself. And he did preach his first sermon in these years in the Presbyterian Church in Leeds.
11: His first sermon was an absolute disaster. During the afternoon, when he was having tea with his host, they said, would you like to go and prepare for the evening? No, he was perfectly confident. He'd done all his preparation, thank you. And he got into the pulpit and he began. And within minutes, he'd covered his material and all anything else fled out of his mind. And he came down from the pulpit in great sense of shame. And he says that for some time afterwards, he believed that everybody in the town was talking about him. That was his entry into preaching.
13: As Newton started thinking more towards being a pastor teacher in the Church of God, he started pushing the doors. But the doors didn't open, because although you would have thought that Newton, with his gifts would be, and his spiritual experience would be just a wonderful gift for the Church of England ministry, because he was tainted with Methodism, which many churchy leaders in the Church of England thought was simply fanaticism, he found that the door was closed.
12: And after John Newton had had these several rejections, he was heard preaching a sermon by the Earl of Dartmouth. You should be ordained, he said to John Newton. John Newton said, well, I've been trying to get ordained, but the Church of England kept turning me down. The Earl of Dartmouth then had a quiet word with the Bishop of Lincoln, who was a bishop who had refused to ordain John Newton, changed his mind and said he would ordain him.
11: A number of things to be said about him there. He was a very warm and loving pastor, which is particularly interesting when you consider that this man had been used to haranguing an unruly crew. He brought with him that gift of verse, which he had so badly used when he was at sea, making godless and ribald songs about the captain, which entertained the crew. But now he began to turn this into verse for his people. As he walked down the streets of Olney, he listened to the women at their lace bobbins, and in order to keep them in time with their work, they would have little ditties that they would chant. And he thought, well, they can learn these, so if I can teach them hymns, they can remember the theology that I'm trying to teach them. So he would sometimes spend 2 or 3 days in his week, not just preparing the sermon, but preparing the song that was going to go with the sermon. And then he would teach it to them before, after the sermon. And that would really punch home the points that he had made. He started a Sunday school long before Robert Raikes started a Sunday school in the West Country. And kids from the Baptists were coming as well. In fact, that caused a bit of a problem because he devised the idea of giving little prizes for children who could remember verses and new answers to questions. And unfortunately, the Baptist kids were running off with all the prizes, and that caused a bit of tension because they knew their Bible so well. He says he had to sit them down and give them a little talk on how to get on well together.
14: And you're listening to the story of John Newton, from slave ship captain to wannabe minister, and to the author and writer of the greatest and most well-known hymn of all time, Amazing Grace. And I know some of you are wondering, well, what does this have to do with America? And if you've ever read any books by Stephen Turner, the best being Amazing Grace, the story of America's most beloved song, the relationship between American singers, churches, and hymnals, and, well, this story, they're intertwined. When we return, this remarkable story continues, John Newton's story, here on Our American Stories.

0: Someone had a birthday.
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14: The wannabe minister and beyond, and ultimately to the writer of the greatest hymn of all time, Amazing Grace. Let's pick up where we last left off.
15: He was informal, so that instead of going around in clerical dress of the period, he would wear his old naval captain's coat, obviously believing he shouldn't throw something away while there was still some wear in it. So he was easy and approachable. Newton was encouraged to write up, as we would say today, his testimony. And so he produced what's called the authentic narrative.
16: After the publication of an authentic narrative, people came from all over to see this man with such an extraordinary story to tell. Even an admiral came to see this man who was once beaten at the grating for deserting his ship, His Majesty's ship.
17: People would, you know, take a coach for 50 miles or 100 miles to come and hear John Newton preach or ride great distances. And there were two people in this category who became very famous and very influential. One was the aunt of William Wilberforce. William Wilberforce was at that stage a schoolboy, but this aunt brought William Wilberforce as a schoolboy to hear John Newton preach. So that was to be a most influential and important encounter. And secondly, there was someone else called Cooper.
16: William Cooper was a national poet, brilliant poet, a very sad character who suffered from very deep depression. And for 18 months, he lived with John and Mary. But William Cooper was brilliant at verse, of course, and together they wrote a number of hymns.
15: And hymn singing was comparatively new, because certainly until then, mostly in the Church of England, they just sung psalms. So this was quite a new development.
17: Cooper wrote some great hymns. There's one called God Moves in a Mysterious Way, His Wonders to Perform. But Newton was probably the greater hymn writer of the two, and perhaps his greatest hymn theologically was Glorious Things of Thee Are Spoken. But his most famous hymn was Amazing Grace, and that was the hymn which will always be associated with John Newton's name.
16: He wrote Amazing Grace as a New Year hymn. He based it on a passage in Chronicles where the king is reviewing God's goodness to him. And that's what Newton wanted to do in Amazing Grace, how sweet the sound that saves a wretch like me. And he continually comes back to the word grace, which for John Newton, of course, meant God's undeserved mercy in forgiving him through the merits of Jesus Christ and because of nothing he himself had done. And then he rounds it off in what is his final verse. The earth will soon dissolve like snow. The sun will cease to shine. But God, who loved me here below, will be forever mine. Unfortunately, that verse somehow in the 19th century got lost. And the new verse that everybody knows when we've been there 10,000 years got put in. But that has nothing to do with John Newton.
17: Wrote the hymn, as far as we know, rather quickly in an afternoon. He didn't write the tune. The famous Amazing Grace music came much later and separately. And Amazing Grace, it never really took off in England. You know, if people said, what are popular hymns, what are great hymns, which hymns were reprinted, Amazing Grace was never one of them in England. What changed the game for Amazing Grace was the United States. That Newton's hymn was reprinted in America, took off in the south of America. And that's where the tune comes from. It's an old plantation tune. So the music and the words of Amazing Grace were married together. But then it became gradually a kind of America's spiritual national anthem. It was then sung by all sorts of recording artists. And by the sort of 1960s, this had become the most performed and most recorded song, let alone hymn, in the history of music.
15: And it's extraordinary the way it's gripped people. It seems that a lot of people sing it without actually realizing what they're singing. You sing it because it's good to sing, even though you don't necessarily understand or perhaps agree with the words.
16: obviously his influence was spreading quite widely. And he was invited to consider the pulpit at St. Mary Woolnoth in London, which was in the City of London, right in the banking quarter.
17: And he filled the church very quickly, just as he had filled Oney Parish Church. And again, it was so crowded that some of the regulars started to complain that their pews were being occupied by all these newcomers. And then there was they had to build a gallery again in St. Mary Woolnoth. And, of course, it was a very, very much more influential kind of congregation, people from the city and from politics.
16: Many of his congregation would be bankers. How were they earning their living? Many of them through the revenue of the slave trade. So it is to his credit, by the 1780s and 90s, he is preaching against the slave trade, calling it blood money and telling his congregation that they can have nothing to do with it. In 1788, he wrote his famous document, Thoughts on the African Slave Trade. Very, very important document, because he gave his reasons why the slave trade was so iniquitous in every way. Very carefully, very wisely, very prudently written document. And this was distributed widely, printed widely and distributed, and had a great influence.
17: He was hugely influential politically. Particularly because he was William Wilberforce's mentor. And William Wilberforce came to see him one evening under conditions of strict secrecy. It was considered unfashionable, if not risky and wrong, for an important young member of Parliament to be seen consorting with a gospel preacher. They were sort of, gospel preachers was sort of thought to be a bit dangerous, a bit wild, and, you know, the upper classes looked down on them. But Wilberforce, as a boy, had met Newton, heard him preach, and so when Wilberforce was having a spiritual encounter with God, he wanted to try to contact Newton, so he sent round a note which reads a bit as though it's sort of James Bond sending a letter to M and saying, you know, we must keep this quiet, we'll just meet completely privately, let's keep it confidential. And Wilberforce came to Newton's house, and Wilberforce, I may say, walked twice round the square to make sure the coast was clear and nobody was watching, so nervous was he. When he came in to see Newton, he told Newton about his Christian conversion and his zeal, and Wilberforce had it in mind to become a clergyman, to join the church. Newton gave Wilberforce very, very wise advice. He said, in effect, don't join the church, stay where you are and serve God through Parliament.
16: Now, after that first meeting, 2 years later, William Wilberforce wrote in his diary a very famous expression. It was on a Sunday in 1787. And he wrote, God Almighty has laid before me two great objects, the abolition of the slave trade and the reformation of manners. Manners meant morals, morality, the reformation of morality. And that Wilberforce gave his life to, those two great causes. And Newton supported him all the way through. And as a result of that, he was asked to give evidence to the Privy Council. He was, in fact, the only slave ship captain who ever gave evidence to the Privy Council. He also spoke to a parliamentary committee. There became quite a lobby in England, driven very largely by a lot of the women who would not allow their families to eat sugar because it came from the spoils of the slave trade.
15: Newton finally died in the year when the slave trade was abolished, as Wilberforce himself finally died in the year that slavery in British territories was abolished.
17: And Newton's last words are perhaps the greatest testimony to the testimony, because when Newton was dying, a visitor came to see him and asked how he was and if he remembered this, that and the other. And Newton, who was very old, blind, knew he was near death, said in a faltering voice, "Sir, I remember only two things, that I am a great sinner, but Christ is a great savior."
14: And you've been listening to the story of John Newton, and in the end, the story of the greatest hymn ever written. And my goodness, what a story it is. And great work as always to Greg Hengler. John Newton's story here on Our American Stories.
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25: Another day, more airstrikes. I'm Ted Lindner, Fox News. The U.S. military completing a 13th night of airstrikes against Iran, and there's no signs of letting up.
26: When it comes to the U.S. retaliating against the Iranian regime and its proxies in the Middle East for their behavior, the president's policy isn't quite so limited. Just ask the Secretary of State.
27: The president's policy is a head for an eye. I mean, honestly, that's what it's going to be. I mean, they will pay a very heavy price for the things they're doing.
26: Rubio's comments in response to new threats from the regime, and they come as the U.S. carries out a 13th consecutive night of strikes, with the U.S. warning that the IRGC-led government will suffer the consequences for its actions and those perpetrated by its proxies like the Houthis over in the Red Sea and elsewhere.
25: That's Fox's Kevin Cork. The House passing a resolution to restrict President Trump and halt the war in Iran, showing more Republicans are on board with ending the conflict. The Senate previously rejected something similar. Fox's Chad Pergram.
28: A split House-Senate decision.
29: The current resolution is adopted.
30: And the motion is not agreed.
28: The House voting to shackle the president and end the fighting. Four Republicans joined all Democrats to halt the conflict. The president's supporters claimed the vote undercuts American forces. The president's Senate allies rejected the House's Iran rebuke. The Senate defeated a similar war powers measure, Republicans contending that the U.S. has Iran on the ropes. But Senate Democrats chided Republicans for not intervening in the war. Congressional GOP leaders say it's unnecessary for Congress to flex war powers authorities. However, some Republicans demand answers about the Iran endgame.
25: The Pentagon asking Congress for more money to fund the war. And federal health officials are investigating a new outbreak involving the diarrhea-causing parasite cyclospora. The outbreak included 72 people as of Wednesday. The FDA has not yet identified which products are linked to the illnesses. America's listening to Fox News.
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25: Called off back in April after an armed man tried to launch an attack at the Washington Hilton.
2: Tonight's White House Correspondents' Dinner will be held at the Waldorf Astoria. President Trump is expected to attend and speak. Earlier this week, Secret Service Director Sean Curran spoke about the security environment. He said they've opened 10,000 investigations just this year involving threats to their protectees.
5: The numbers are numbers that this agency, and certainly I have never seen in my 24-year career, they're off the charts. The threat, you know, picture and environment is as large as I've ever seen it.
2: While most of the president's cabinet will attend tonight's dinner, the First Lady, Secretary of State Marco Rubio, and Vice President Vance will not due to prior commitments. Jessica Rosenthal, Fox News.
25: President Trump announcing a newly signed U.S.-Saudi civilian nuclear cooperation agreement will be strictly contingent on Saudi Arabia normalizing relations with Israel and joining the Abraham Accords. Fox's Peter Ducey with more on this from the White House.
8: The Abraham Accords require countries there in the Middle East to formalize relationships with Israel. That is not something that the Saudis have done yet. And officials here insist that President Trump has not been pressured by Prime Minister Benjamin Netanyahu to make this a two-step process where first the Saudis must recognize Israel formally if they want to have a civilian nuclear program. The president further clarifies the civil nuclear deal. There will be no enrichment of material being made between the United States Department of Energy and Saudi Arabia, which pertains only to non-military use, such as the ones that Iran and UAE and others already have. Will be approved, but it is totally subject to Saudi Arabia joining the very respected and successful Abraham Accords.
25: Now, the president added that the U.S. isn't opposed to civil, non-enriched nuclear facilities in the region. I'm Ted Lindner, and this is Fox News.
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0: From the City of Angels near the Pacific Ocean, good morning, good evening, wherever you may be across the nation, around the world. I'm George Norrie. This is Coast to Coast AM. Later tonight, open lines for you on Coast to Coast. Here's what's happening. A magnitude 5.0 earthquake struck roughly 24 miles southeast of Miami, Texas, not Florida, in the state's Panhandle region at 5:21 a.m. local time. The quake's epicenter was relatively shallow at 3.42 miles below the surface. According to the USGS earthquake catalog, this was the strongest earthquake recorded in the Texas Panhandle and only the fourth magnitude 4.0 stronger earthquake to strike the region since 1900. The quake was felt in Amarillo, Texas, as well as Oklahoma City and as far east as Tulsa, Oklahoma. My gosh. President Donald Trump signaled he is not yet ready to negotiate a new ceasefire with Iran, saying they need more of the same following several consecutive days of airstrikes. Here's our Tom Danheiser with more. Tom, what's going on?
1: Well, the U.S. military carried out a 13th consecutive night of Iran strikes Thursday. The war is expanding to another part of the region as U.S. President Donald Trump threatened Iran and its allies in Yemen with major military punishment if more attacks are launched at Saudi vessels in the Red Sea. There are signs the U.S. is preparing to ramp up military operations in the Middle East, including an increase in the number of refueling aircraft deployed to Israel, American B-1 bombers leaving U.K. bases, and dozens more medics being sent to a sprawling base in Germany. Meanwhile, President Trump said that Iran remains a threat despite recent U.S. military action, warning the regime still has evil intentions. Israel has warned Tehran on Thursday that any attack on Israel would trigger a crushing response, and the Pentagon continues insisting the Strait of Hormuz is open, but traffic through the vital waterway is at a crawl. This is helping push global oil prices back over $100 a barrel for the first time in over 2 months. George?
0: Thank you, Thomas. Patients experiencing severe heart attacks may have significantly higher concentrations of micro and nanoplastics in their blood compared to individuals with stable heart conditions, according to new research. Italian researchers analyzed blood samples from the coronary arteries of 61 patients undergoing angiograms, a procedure that analyzes blood vessels for irregularities. They found that nearly 84% of the patients suffering an active severe heart attack had detectable micro and nanoplastics in their blood. Polyethylene, a common material used in plastic bags and bottles, appeared in 97% of those patients who tested positive. Wow. Several lots of an over-the-counter medication used for allergies have been recalled after they were potentially contaminated with a different medication that could cause life-threatening reactions among some consumers. According to a notice shared by the FDA, four lots of hydrochloride tablets have been

0: We are here with Joe Paterup of Belmont Capital Advisors and host of Retirement for Living every weekend right here, talking about setting goals for yourself, but the importance of acting upon those goals.
1: That's exactly what it is. 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
3: This is something that we have claimed for literally decades. There's been a push by some agencies to expand the protection to unclassified material, which would defeat the purposes of disclosure. We learned that the military encounters happen more often than we thought. Again, I've spoken to fellow military officers over the years that confided their experiences to me, but made no official report for fear of being taken off flight status and losing their security clearances. A good example is known as the Kinross disappearance in 1953, when a jet fighter encountered a UFO and then vanished. I spoke with officers who were there in 1953 and who had additional sightings that were not reported to Project Blue Book. The colonel told me that the UFO took part of the jet. And the Kinross file in Project Blue Book is little more than a copy of a page proofs from a book about the incident. Another corroboration of this is overflights of Langley Air Force Base in 2023. I've reported on a small aspect of this, but it was even more robust than I had thought. F-22 fighters were sent to other bases until the overflights ended after about 2 weeks. Still another aspect of this was Senator Roger Wicker saying that the Department of War was mystified by some cases, underscoring that not all incidents have conventional explanations. This was, of course, one of the problems with Project Blue Book and later the Condon Committee. They simply couldn't explain every encounter, and contrary to popular belief, the higher the level of education, the higher the person's level in government, and the longer the sighting lasted, it was more difficult to explain. Leveland, the Michigan sightings of 1966, and Rendlesham Forest encounters underscore this observation. And remember that 1969, when the Air Force announced the end of Project Blue Book at the closure of the investigation by the University of Colorado, one of the conclusions was there was nothing scientific to be learned by further study. And here we are, a half century later, being told that there's something of scientific value that can be learned. We also have evidence proving that the Air Force provided the Condon Committee with several points before the investigation even began. In the end, the Air Force basically bought the scientific study and the university went along with it so that Blue Book could be ended. The former director of National Intelligence, John Ratcliffe, said that classified satellite imagery and sensor data relating to UFOs exist but have not been made public. And as we've seen in the four data dumps, little information has been released regarding objects operating in space or underwater, such as the USOs. This tells us there's much still to be hidden, or still is being hidden. The important outgrowth of the foreman was UFOs. Once the ballywick of the tinfoil hat wearing brigade is now something that deserves proper scientific scrutiny. This does not lead us directly to the extraterrestrial, and I believe that while there are sightings that can be explained in the mundane terms, there are those incidents that defy explanation when all the evidence and facts are examined. The debunkers and the true believers have often influenced the reporting of UFOs. If we can strip that away, and this forum suggest that is happening, although slowly, we can make real progress. And although I believe that some UFO sightings, both from the mid-20th century and those being made today, will lead us to the alien visitation, we aren't quite there yet. And that's what we have for tonight, George.
4: All right, my friend, that's Kevin Randall with his weekly UFO report. Up next, the man who has seen near-death experiences several times, Daniel Brinkley, joins us right here on Coast to Coast AM. 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

0: And welcome back to Coast. George Norrie with you. Daniel Brinkley with us, known for his inspirational lectures on the near-death experience, alternative healing practices, and self-awareness. He's the author of several books, including Saved by the Light, The Secrets of the Light, and is an expert in the dying process. Daniel has been struck by lightning twice, lived to talk about it, survived heart failure, brain surgery. He has been at the bedside of hundreds of veterans at the point of death as well. Here he is back on Coast to Coast. Mr. Brinkley, always a pleasure.
1: The pleasure belongs to me, George, and thanks for having me.
0: I had a great time with you when we taped our Strange Universe upcoming TV show. You did a superb job, my friend.
1: I thank you, but so did you, George, and it's going to be a knockout. The set was great. The style, the delivery, the cadence was great. I was proud.
0: You do a lot of great things. Later on in the show tonight, we're going to talk about some great things you're doing right now for vets. But tell me about something about, I've been reading a lot about lightning strikes. A group of four people got hit by lightning last week. What did it feel like? Did you get knocked out right away?
1: Well, the lightning came down the phone line, George. When people get struck by lightning, most people don't realize when you see the lightning striking, it's on its way up. It's not on its way down. It's already charged. So people can get hit by the lightning and as a discharge. But it came down the phone line and went in the side of my head and went down my spine and welded the nails of the heels of my shoes to the floor, then threw me out. The pain was searing. I could not move. I could not see because a ball of fire came through the room and I couldn't see. I couldn't move, and I was burning and on fire, you know, and I didn't know what had happened or what was going on. And then getting struck by lightning is a sudden moment of lucidity and a severe shock to your electrical system. I think that's how I discovered that we were electrical beings and more spiritual than we were physical, but it was a horrifying 4 years, George, two learning to walk and feed myself, and two more being able to measure what we think is physical reality when you live in a conscious state or a dimensional reality of looking that it is not as real as you think.
0: Did it take that long for you to recover?
1: It took 2 years. I mean, I lay in the bed for months, and I would have to roll off the bed and hit the floor and crawl. I mean, and crawl to get to my rocking chair, and I would use the rocking chair. It'd take 30 minutes to go 15 feet. And then I would get in the rocking chair, and I could get my feet to move, George, so I could learn to rock. The pain was incredible. When I came back, you know, I was my first hospice patient. That's why I know so much about hospice, because there was no way I could have survived it. You know, but somehow through paying attention to being an energetic being as opposed to a physical being, I've gotten this far.
0: Were you a believer in the afterlife before this happened to you?
1: Had absolutely no interest in it. Whatever it was, it would be the reason why I was leaving this world that would matter to me. It would not matter whether what caused it to happen. I didn't buy into religion. You know, I didn't buy into any of that stuff. I was a tough guy, George, you know that. And then I was in the Marine Corps. And then I worked for I was a contractor for a lot of projects in the evolution of American policy, you know, for 22 years.
0: I was with a friend of mine who passed 4 years ago, Daniel, and I was with him the night before he died. And he wasn't acting right. This was during the COVID time period. And he didn't quite have COVID, but he wasn't feeling well. But he just didn't act right. He was doing foolish things, making a lot of mental mistakes. And we got him home. We sent him home. He owned his own limo company. And we got him to stop driving that night, and we got him home. And the next day, we tried to get a hold of him. Nobody could find him. And so we did a wellness check on the house with the police, and they found him dead in bed. When people pass on like that, what are they going through?
1: Well, most of the time, everybody's specifically different. But what you're describing, when a person begins to transfer, when it's that appointed time and they begin to transfer, then a lot of times they're making mistakes because the reality of this physical dimension loses its value. And then there a lot of times when people are afraid of transition, someone comes or a group of people come that they're familiar with that helps them make that transition. You know, like you said, I've been a hospice volunteer for 48 years, and I've been with 358 people taking their last breath and 1,700 going from this world to the next. And I have my 2018 person, Mark. I'll see him tomorrow. But people go through a lot of different things depending on what their attitude toward the value of their life, whether the value of their life, the suddenness of facing the fact that they are leaving, or they've recognized that from some outside force. Like a lot of people sit with their parents and they hear the parents talking to their parents, but it's usually someone who's afraid of leaving. And that way someone who they know, trust, and love, that comes and tells them it's time or it's okay.
0: When you had your near-death experience, the first one, tell me what it was like, not for the physical aspects of it, but for the near-death experience aspect. What did you go through? The lights you saw? What was it?
1: Well, when you saw where I left from, burning and on fire, I mean, that lightning went through everything. It welded the nails of the heels of my bass weeds to the nails in the floor. They had to cut the shoes up. It knocked me out of those shoes, George.
0: Jeez.
1: And that kind of pain. And then all of a sudden, when they got me in the ambulance, I'm floating above the guy taking care of me, the paramedic. He's got a headset on and he's talking to the hospital. And I'm looking at myself and I'm looking at what's going on. And then this tunnel forms. And when the tunnel formed over my left side and I began to move down this tunnel, it's like when you peel an onion, so many parts of me was separating and being left behind. And when I got to the end of the tunnel, it was wonderful. But George, when I first lifted out of my body, wherever I was at that moment was so much better than where I had left. It would not matter. I didn't know it was dead. I didn't never heard of a near-death experience, you know, and you were going to have Raymond on. I have known Raymond 50 years, George.
0: Raymond Moody, great guy. Not feeling well tonight, so he had to cancel on us. Yeah.
1: Well, but you know what? I have a great... I remember when this movement, the near-death experience, started, when Raymond wrote his book. And at the end of like the 1976, when Raymond's book was coming out, I met him because they took me to the hospital that he was going to medical school. And so it was a big write-up in the paper, not a big one, but, you know, people wrote the stuff up in the paper. And when I saw Raymond, you got to remember, it didn't have a name when it happened to me. And I had the most extraordinary, spiritually moving experience of beings of light and levels of consciousness and dimensional reality and absolutely no way to frame it, George, no freaking way, until I met Raymond. And he asked the right questions. I mean, he asked the right questions. So I'd have to say that, Everybody owes Raymond a great moment in their prayers. For I've watched Raymond over 50 years, and I saw what being strong-willed about the term near-death experience. And he was a PhD in philosophy, George, and they turned on him. He was an MD, a medical doctor, they turned on him. And he was a forensic psychiatrist, and they turned on him. Because he was describing a phenomena that was happening to so many of us because of cardinary pulmonary resuscitation techniques and the understanding of the physical body.
0: When you were on the other side, did you realize you were there?
1: No. Wherever it was I was okay. Until I had to face myself. Okay, but a lot of people have their whole family and their relatives come to meet them. I've heard these stories and people being resuscitated and telling these stories. And this is a combat soldier, World War II, telling me this. Okay, not somebody trying to build something important. He's in this hospital. He'll never leave this hospital. He'd been clinically resuscitated 3 times. On the second one, he had a near-death experience. On the third one, it was just that he went out and then they resuscitated him. And when he's telling you, that's when you know it's factual about what's happening with this. So I understand that Raymond created a way we all can understand the real way you leave here and what happens next.
0: We're going to come back in a moment with Daniel Brinkley and talk more about his near-death experiences right here on Coast to Coast AM.
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2: Fox News, I'm Sue Guzman. The U.S. completing a 13th night of strikes against Iran. President Trump telling Axios he's close to ordering a massive attack soon. Indiana Senator Jim Banks tells Fox he supports the move.
3: This is the only thing the Iranians understand, and that's the full force of the American military. They have to feel the pain.
2: President Trump promising lower utility prices for communities building data centers.
4: Nearly two dozen Republican governors are sending a White House ratepayer protection pledge, joining tech firms, promising to cover the cost of higher utility use for data centers.
5: This is how we'll grow our economy, lower the cost of living.
4: President Trump says data centers are critical to AI development.
2: NYPD investigating two stabbings on New York's Upper West Side as possible hate attacks after an Asian man and a Jewish man were stabbed with a screwdriver by a man yelling Allahu Akbar. 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

0: And welcome back, George Norrie, along with Daniel Brinkley. His website is linked up at coasttocoastam.com, and a couple of his books include Saved by the Light and The Secrets of the Light. Daniel, with your near-death experiences, and you've had many, did it change your views on anything?
1: Well, it changed my views on everything. I mean, I basically believe that most of us are crazy because, first, nobody really dies, George. It's a ridiculous concept. It's ridiculous to think that you're going to die and that the divine nature of who you are does not transcend this world. And this is the scary thing about what people think, thinking they're going to die and then the aftermath of it. Well, they're going to have what's called a panoramic life review, George. And I tell everybody listening who when people start talking about near-death experiences, if they don't make the panoramic life review an important part of their description of whatever their story is, don't trust everything you're hearing. Anybody who's had a real near-death experience, and mine were death, you know, one of them, the first one, I was dead.
0: Right.
1: It wasn't near dead, it was dead. You're going to face yourself. You're going to see your life pass before you. You're going to watch it from a second person point of view. You're going to become every person that you've ever encountered, and you're going to feel the direct results of your interaction between you and that person. And when that happens to you, you not only see the action of your intention of what you were trying to do, but you see the reason why you did it, and you get to be the person that you encounter. This was life changing, George, because I was a jackass. You know, I grew up being tough. You know, sports, Marine Corps. You know, and I was in the middle of the craziest stuff in the world between 1969 and 1975 when this happened. So I wasn't even thinking about any of it. Okay. And if I hadn't have met Raymond, I would have probably gone crazy, you know, because I had all the events that happened in this experience and trying to see in the early years of this journey for all of us. All the people who met Raymond, there was like three or four of us that drove this out into the world. Because once it happened to me, okay, I never had a problem again about whether you're going to die or not. That's insane to think it.
0: Right.
1: The other thing about the near-death experience is this. 95% of them said that they floated above their body. I am myself that. The first two, the lightning strike, and which led to causing open heart surgery because of the damage done to me in the lightning strike. Okay. They were the same. I came down and went down the tunnel.
0: Did it feel like a dream?
1: No, because here's something that happened, George. Going through brain surgery on the third one, I had a grand mal seizure. Okay, I'd never had anything. I missed all the drugs. You know, I never had anything. I've always been straight. Okay, so when this happened, the amazement of the transition of going to facing myself and seeing that when people say they floated above their self and they saw their body lying in the bed in the car, and I am one of those persons. Well, George, who is the observer at that point? Who, with the question that the world should ask itself is, who is that observer? The person that's looking down at their body lying on that floor across that bed, that person is the true you. And then you'd have to think for a moment.
0: Is it your soul that's looking down?
1: Well, I think your soul is a more vast something than we're talking about strapped in a body. I mean, the soul and the Greek nature of soul is that combined divine connecting to God. Our conscious operation here, George, is you chose to come here and you were chosen to come here. And you have X amount of time here. And most of us who make it longer get to do more of what we set out to do and try to do. Okay, so the other thing that people have to understand about it is they think this. You're only a half a breath away from leaving this world on any given breath. You're half a breath away.
0: I believe that.
1: Okay, and what happens when you let that breath go? The only thing that leaves is the sound of your voice. Everything else is still there. For people not to understand that and look at that as reality is what confuses the greatest gift that the resuscitated people are bringing back. You know, and the I feel comfortable, George, because I helped push this out with Raymond and I mean, in those early days, the kind of abuse we took from religions, the kind of abuse. But I thought about all the people who were like me, who had nowhere to turn, you know, and you're watching all this stuff happen from a complete ignorant point of view. Ignorant point of view.
0: Why did the religions attack you?
1: Because I didn't have a relationship with Jesus. None of my experiences have been religious. None of them have been religious. I did describe the places that I visited, like the Crystal Cities. I described them as cathedrals.
0: Right.
1: And the beings of light, I could have easily said angels, but they didn't appear to me as being that. These were radiant beings.
0: So you didn't see the heaven or hell, right?
1: Well, let me tell you, when a person faces themselves, when you have to face yourself in the life review, that's a little hellish, especially was for me, you know, because I was tough.
0: Right.
1: And I was abusive and I was, you know, all that kind of stuff. And so everything was about me until I had to experience the damage I did.
0: You were a tough
1: that's
0: Marine.
1: That's what I almost say. Sir?
0: You were a tough Marine.
1: Absolutely. And I was tough before that. You know, I was tough. I played sports and I'd hit you in the face and not think anything about it. But when you keep hitting yourself in the face, George, you have a tendency to change. But here's what is a remarkable part about it. I watched Raymond as a PhD in philosophy. And he would get attacked relentlessly by religions. And Raymond is a soft-spoken, really smart guy. I always used to laugh at him and say, you know, Ray, all your friends are dead. Socrates, Plato, so I know you're really bored because, George, this is one of the funniest human beings you'll ever want to meet. He's so freaking funny. And his wit, and as he looks at it all, and he was so amazed when all of a sudden this caught on, the thing caught on, the whole near-death experience, because people were having them and they started to talk about what they'd been going through. When Raymond wrote Reflections on Life After Life, which was his first book, it was dedicated to me, Vi, and Andy. And these were the three near-deathers that Raymond could depend on. Because of all the studies and the research and whatever people were saying, the stories were of us three. Andy was a guy on a pole, and he hit a 6,000-volt transformer, and it blew off both of his legs and his right arm.
0: Oh, my God.
1: And it was hard. I mean, it was hard. George, but he had the most remarkable experience. His panoramic life review was the most revealing to him because it was about looking to forgive, to go and be forgiving toward things that had happened to him. And then there was Vi, and Vi was a homemaker in her 60s then, or maybe 50s then. This is like 76 and 77. She had a massive heart attack, and when she tells her story, there's nowhere you go. You're not looking for a flaw or looking for mistakes or looking for that they're using the near-death experience, as Raymond defined it, as a way of building up their self-esteem or getting over or selling a book or anything like that. And so Raymond dedicated, when he sat back and reviewed, and we were there, you know, Raymond, he lived like 15 miles from me, you know, so through all that period till he went to Charlottesville to do his psychiatry
0: Danian, how many non-believers have near-death experiences and it changes them completely, like you?
1: Every one of them. Everybody changes in a way, George. I just was driven, you know, like the thing we'll talk about next is the other side. But people have to understand they're not going to die. And they're inside of this body because it has to be, okay, in this reality. And their body is like a pet. And, you know, it loves you and you love it, but you have to take care of it. You have to feed it. You have to hydrate it. You have to walk it. And you have to take care of it. And what I always try to get people to do is develop the relationship with their body like it's a pet, so that you're not always caught in the psychology of the physical realm is what you think is next, and that you can identify yourself physically in the next level. So we always need a religious figure or an icon or something that we can identify with it in the physical, like Jesus, God, the guy with the beard, and I met and talked to God. Do you know how crazy that sounds? That's the craziest stuff in the world. George, I've been dead so many times, it's like a freaking comedy routine. Okay, and my stuff is, you know, it's documented.
0: Do they send you back or do you come back on your own?
1: No, I would have never come back.
0: Really?
1: I wouldn't have even thought about it. And if I knew I was coming back, this is just me being straight up and honest, I wouldn't have had it. I wouldn't have had it. But it was destined for me to decide whether I was going to stay. And to tell the truth, George, when I think about that open heart surgery, you think about, because I didn't really want to do it. I mean, I didn't really want to get into the world of defending the near-death experience. I didn't want to do it. And I didn't want to do the things that I knew I was going to be responsible for doing, because I knew the pattern. I remember by then I had the boxes of knowledge.
0: Aren't you glad you went through with it now?
1: Well, I would say that where all that is and where I've seen it and watched it for now 50 years, it couldn't be more perfect in coming true based on the vision in box 13, which is in Saved by the Light. Box 13 couldn't be more perfect, George. I am so amazed of where I find myself in this world. Like you said, everybody has a divine mission that they're on, and then they have a personal mission that they're on. Because as they see obstacles and things in their life that can grow their nature and grow a nature of conceptual and understanding in what appears to be physical. I don't understand it as cosmically as the divine created it, but I know how we look at ourselves as nonsense. We are spiritual beings. We are never, when you think that you've been separated from God or you think that you're separated from something, you have to think that there is no possible way for you to have it to be separated from the divine. If you were burning in freaking hell, George, you would still be that divine spark, that being connected. So when you know the truth about who we are and you know it and you've watched it over 50 years, and then to think that is crazy. You know, you're never going to be separated. And these are the funny things. Think of this, George. If you think about it, basic quantum mechanics based on the side of an atom, mm-hmm. inside of making the atoms make up molecules, and molecules make up cells. And you have 35 billion cells in your body. And you are 99.99996% empty space. So by quantum mechanics today, measuring the cellular structure of you, you are not even here. Okay, that's a fact. Now watch this. The Nobel Prize in Physics in 2022 went to three physicists who proved that physical reality is not here and that we are constructing that reality.
0: Amazing. I love
1: and they gave him the Nobel Prize in physics for that discovery. Does anybody pay any attention to that? No.
0: Just us, kid.
1: Yeah, think about it. I mean, when we think about it, George, it's pretty cool to be alive today and to watch the divine course of action and to see how crazy we are and what we're doing. People have to change their mindset and they have to pull back and realize the near-death experience says you're not going to die, or you're not going to die in the ways that people have been telling you all your life. And number two, the person that's looking down at that body is the real you that'll let you that breath out and let that voice go, and that's the real you. And then you have to realize you are an electrical being.
0: We're going to come back in a moment and take phone calls with Danyon Brinkley, and you're still eligible to call in during open lines later tonight as well.
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14: I'm Sue Guzman, Fox News. New round of explosions reported across Iran as the United States launched a fresh wave of strikes. CENTCOM says the attacks, designed to further diminish threats to commercial shipping, are now complete.
15: The U.S. carries out a 13th consecutive night of strikes, with the U.S. warning that the IRGC-led government will suffer the consequences for its actions and those perpetrated by its proxies like the Houthis over in the Red Sea and elsewhere. Now, all of this is unfolding against the backdrop of the president warning of a return to full-scale operations, and even worse, against Iran, as being strongly considered, and they're going to get it if they don't make a deal.
14: This is Kevin Cork reporting. President Trump Thursday said he's weighing a massive attack on Iran, bigger than anything we have had before. The White House has passed a resolution to restrict President Trump and halt the conflict in Iran, with several Republicans on board with ending the military action. Fox's Chad Pergram is more.
16: Split House Senate decision.
17: The current resolution is adopted.
18: And the motion is not agreed.
16: The House voting to shackle the president and end the fighting. Four Republicans joined all Democrats to halt the conflict. The president's supporters claimed the vote undercuts American forces. The president's Senate allies rejected the House's Iran rebuke. The Senate defeated a similar war powers measure, Republicans contending that the U.S. has Iran on the ropes. But Senate Democrats chided Republicans for not intervening in the war. Congressional GOP leaders say it's unnecessary for Congress to flex war powers authorities. However, some Republicans demand answers about the Iran endgame.
14: President Trump imposing new double-digit tariffs on dozens of U.S. trading partners as the clock runs out Friday. U.S. is going to slap 10% to 12.5% on imports from 60 countries, accounting for 99% of U.S. imports. 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
14: Vice President J.D. Vance's security detail is under investigation over allegations tied to a suspected news leak. Secret Service spokesman Anthony Guglielmi says that the person faces an internal investigation and potential criminal inquiry. Senior Pentagon official caught on camera criticizing President Trump.
11: The Department of the Navy placing a staffer on administrative leave after he was caught on hidden camera criticizing President Trump and the war in Iran. The senior Pentagon official in the footage, shot by independent journalist James O'Keefe and posted to X, pledges to stay in his role to wait out the president's time in office so he can undo policies of the president, who he called a textbook narcissist. He also said the war in Iran is, quote, completely stupid and driven based off of one man's ego. The acting Secretary of the Navy saying the department takes the conduct shown in the video extremely seriously. Lillian Wu, Fox News.
14: And the Trump administration is trying to keep utility costs down for consumers as data centers go up around the country. He announced new guidelines Thursday for tech and AI companies.
18: We know that the data centers and AI are dramatically increasing the demand for electricity. It's only fair that the cost of building the new infrastructure required to meet this demand should be borne by the corporations themselves, not by the American consumers.
14: A new outbreak involving the parasite cyclosporium.
19: The outbreak included 72 people as of Wednesday. The Food and Drug Administration has not yet identified which products are linked to the illnesses, and officials have not said where the cases are located. But the FDA has been testing lettuce samples from Taylor Farms. The food distributor voluntarily recalled 5-pound bags of shredded lettuce earlier this month. Now they've temporarily shut down a processing facility in central Mexico that has been allegedly linked to the outbreak. The CDC reported this week that people across 41 states have come down with a parasite. John Saucier, Fox News.
14: I'm Sue Guzman. This is Fox News.
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1: We're going to take your calls this hour with Daniel Brinkley as we talk about near-death experiences. Later on this hour, we're going to talk about House Bill 9237, which is stalling in Congress that would help vets. Daniel to give us his feedback on that as well, too. 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
2: 2001, after the heart surgery, I went to see him, and he was in a bad place, Jordan. He had not eaten in a couple of days, and he was trapped in that house, and he didn't have any electricity, and it was Christmas Eve. And I thought about that. This is the truth. I looked and I watched just how much he had done to help me and Andy and Vi, and how we kept it together with this little group of people talking over how do we get people to understand that there is this level of dimensional reality that Raymond cohesively named and outlined, you know, the common things that happen within it, and that it has to be looked at. But when you look at it, every time everybody's trying to tell us what we have to have by faith, those of us who know what happens when you take that last breath, and I know what a near-death experience is, and I know what a death experience is, and I've lived around it, George, for 48 years.
3: You sure
2: I do
3: have.
2: This every day. I do it every day. So when people start looking at who they are, first, they are not going to die. Get over that. That's nonsense. It's lunacy. It's lunacy. And then number two, you're not that body. And number three, I think is most important, is you're an electrical being. And the food that you eat and the way that you think and the breathing that you do, if it's focused on producing enough electricity, when you take a cell of 35 billion cells that make up your body, George, and you take a cell, that cell has X amount of voltage, minus 50 kilowatt, minus 50 nanowatts. Okay, that's how much, if it gets below, it operates between 50, minus 50 to minus 90. Okay, and if it goes below that, it can become cancerous. It very rarely goes higher than that. So every one of these cells act and convert everything into energy to make your body work. And you see, when you think like that, when you stop for a moment and think like that, then you're contained about who you really are, that person that you are, and that this is something that you chose to do and were chosen to do. And this is how I've gone about it, George. I mean, and when I saw Raymond, I decided that the world needed to pick on somebody their own size. And I decided to write Saved by the Light with Paul and with Raymond. We were all there together. And I decided to put it all in that book. Okay. And then, it just turned into a movie, and it turned into all of that because I was just always telling the truth. I didn't have the
3: pride. It's a bestseller, wasn't it?
2: Oh, yeah. New York Times bestseller list. 26 weeks on the New York Times, 110 weeks total.
3: Good.
2: Became a movie. It's the second highest rated television movie in history. I was the highest rated television movie in history until OJ came on and OJ overtook it. And it's a Turner movie classic now. But it was the time for, like, right now, George, that time was preparing for where we are now, where our age group, we who are the baby boomers, which is an expansive, large group of people, are going to be leaving. And we have to think in terms of caregivers, and we have to think in terms of looking at ourselves from the near-death point of view. Because if you don't, you'll never see you. Everything is changing, George. It's all changing and shifting. You see it, and I know you do.

0: world is shifting so very fast around us. We have a religious war in the Middle East. I mean, it's either Allah or Jehovah. Who is winning that battle? If that's the historic grounds and God gave it to them, what is that all about? Okay. And then look at where the economic, if we are oil independent and we got more oil than anybody and we're shipping oil and gas all over the world, how in the world can our gas be up then?
1: By the way, I love what they write about your movie that came out in 95. Eric Roberts played you. And it says, stars as a violent bully whose life is changed forever after he's struck by lightning.
0: That is the truth.
1: That is true, yeah?
0: Yeah, see, believe me, I would have never, you could think, George, this is, I would have never thought this way. I wouldn't have never thought about any of this. It just happened to me, and then it continuously happened to me, and it happened to me in some order that I don't totally understand, but it has. Okay, and I have learned how to adapt physically to converting energy. How do I get, what do I eat? How do I pray? How do I focus on it? What do I take? And then how I can take those combinations and I eat according to that. And that way I can outmaneuver what I should have been gone 30 years ago.
1: They even had an actor that played Raymond Moody's part.
0: Yeah.
1: Let me tell you something.
0: They did a good job. I mean, I did the thing, George, because I was selling books. I mean, when they came and made the offer to me, and they made the offer, and I talked to Raymond and Paul, and they said, I said, okay, let's write it, but let's tell people the truth, and then let's put the boxes of knowledge in Saved by Life. And that argument with the publisher was because some of the things that I had written down in 1977 of what I saw when I was there, okay, that I wrote it down in 77, and I told Paul, I said, Paul, I'm going to put this in this book, because if this stuff comes true, it means there's a life after death. That's what it means. And if it doesn't come true, then I was hallucinating or wherever it was, you know, wherever it was, this didn't happen. Okay. And I owe the whole world or whoever bought that book an apology, because I didn't mean to deceive them. It was just what I thought. Well, the stuff came true. But when they wanted to publish it, one of the events that I'd said about Iranians having submarines was too close to the publishing date. And nobody even believed that, but then within the first 2 weeks of that, the Iranians bought three old submarines from the Germans.
1: That's right.
0: And the book went crazy.
1: That's exactly.
0: And it was selling 25,000 or 35,000 books a day, you know, and it just went crazy. And so it was that I needed to push the value of the near-death experience out to the world. I had to push it so that people, when they started into the place of caregiving, where it's going to shift now, because you cannot think of our age group, George, and not think about our primary caregivers. There is no way, all of us are not thinking about it, and there's 73 million of us, and we are thinking about it, so we have to look at it in a way where the caregiving situation is identified, and that team is supported. That team is supported, so I live here every day and watch what's not done in the transition program and what the things that people most need. Okay. And there was something that Rain was going to talk about was going to be the shared near death experience. So let me cover that really quick.
1: And then we'll take calls. And I may hold you over next hour for a little bit to talk about this veterans healthcare program.
0: Well, I'd appreciate it, George. Okay, but so shared near-death experience. This thing came about in the early days of the near-death experience. And it was about people who were the closest to their loved one. Okay, and
1: they weren't sick. They weren't sick at all, right?
0: No, they were the person that was usually the primary caregiver or the one person that never came, that they waited on. You know, they would wait. I've seen miracles in people waiting for someone to come. Okay. And I mean, I've seen this personally in my life. All right. But I've seen it so many times of people waiting to come, and that shared experience happens then. They feel the release. If you're going to lose, if the only thing that leaves your body is that half a breath and your voice, so you are only really the sound of your voice. Okay. If that's the only thing that's not there, everything else is there. And a lot of the stuff is just going on about its business. I mean, it rigor mortis takes hours to set in, and it's still doing what it does. Okay. And so they feel that experience of the release of people being able to go. And Raymond discovered it as a psychiatrist, how it would benefit people to know about it, that it was happening for people, so that sense of closure and closeness could possibly be theirs, or the paying close attention to the, I think it was had breathing. There was one thing about people breathing in it. But George, I have myself, and I say this all the time because I'm still just a guy, you know, but I'm just a guy. But in my life, in pulling overnights, like people doing 4 hours when we're doing vigils, I would say that 18 times I have seen marvelous stuff as if I was just a guy out there doing hospice work.
1: Would you call it a miracle?
0: Oh, yeah. Three of them I am suspect of because they're 4 a.m. and I got there and I was doing my shift for the 2 hours or 3 hours. But I've seen people get out of their bodies. I've seen the room fill with light as people got to leave. And I didn't see the one with the room filled with light. I didn't see them get out of their body, but I saw the light come. I saw it light the room. I saw it go. I saw it close off, and the person was gone. I mean, I've seen this kind of stuff, and I've seen people looking around. You know, it's like you're acclimating. It was probably like I was in the first one. You know, I'm trying to figure out what this was or what was happening. I never even thought about I was dead. I didn't think about that until the panoramic light review. But any place I was, George, was better than where I left. Okay. And what I came back to deal with is, I mean, the horror. Okay. The horror of it. But so a shared near-death experience is possible. What do I think about it? I think that when people realize that that person is never not connected to them, and that person's time, allotted time in this game or this dimensional reality was done, and there is nothing's going to stop that. That's the system. Okay, that's how it works in order to achieve the goal. And all that other stuff and all the ins and outs and the fluff that people add to reality, it's just not true. So if they have someone in transition and they want to go and see them, they have to remember three things. Number one, everybody needs to know that their life had value.
1: Right.
0: Everybody needs to know that. And you say it in such a way, if you have a personal experience with them, that's true. You can't lie to them. That you can relate to somehow they affected your life that made it better, do it. But if you don't have one, their life ain't valued. The next thing they need is closure. And how you do closure is when you can't just lie in the bed and watch Jeopardy. Life is about progress. And no matter where you are, you have to be thinking of something to do. And so you say, okay, then what do you want to do? Because you got to get them to make a plan of action, because you can't just lie sedimentary in that bed. They know too much about drug therapies to keep you here longer than you're supposed to be here. And based on the insurance, how long they'll keep you. And so they need to know that. And you do that by talking to them about what they did and what job did they like the best and what job they didn't like the most and all of that stuff. So they start talking about their past and they start the panoramic life review. They start to review their life and talking about it. Okay. And then number three, they need permission. I have seen this maybe 30 times. Where the person was waiting to get permission to let go, George.
1: Did they want to let go?
0: They wanted to let go, but the person that they cared about or been with for 68 years couldn't let him go. And so she was holding on. And if their son hadn't have told him that that's what they were doing, and he went and did it to told her that he'd be okay, and it'd be okay, she could go. She passed the next day. And so I've seen 30 of those.
1: Are your books still available?
0: Oh, yeah. I think the most secret, Saved is the book that lays down the value of why I say I know what I'm doing in this part, the fulfillment of the vision, which I wrote in the book. But I think that they're cheap. They're on Amazon. They're cheap. But I think Secrets at Peace was just a strategy. But Secrets of the Light, I think, is everybody that's going to be a caregiver, George. If you're going to be a caregiver, then and you're going to have to worry about that person in some good times and some really bad times, I think that Secrets of the Light, that was written by me and Catherine. And I think that Secrets of the Light is the book to have, because I lay down seven things. I call them seven truths. And I lay them down as places that people can go when it's not, when things are not going as well as they want them to.
1: It's like a training guide, isn't it?
0: Yeah. And what it does is there, I'm funny. You know how I am, George. What are you going to do? Kill me? You know, so what I try to do is give people things that they can know that it's the truth. So it gives them a little comfort, you know, like in Secrets, it's like you choose to be here and you're chosen to be here, but you came to make a difference. There are things that I know, these seven truths that I know you can depend on and find safety and refuge, especially if you're going to be a caregiver.
1: I mean, we're going to come back in a moment with you, Daniel. You're doing a great job, but we're going to take calls when we come back in just a moment. We've got open lines next hour here on Coast to Coast. We're going to keep Daniel Brigley for a little bit next hour to talk about this veterans health care bill that he is endorsing. And we will be back in a moment with your calls and Daniel Brigley in just a moment on Coast to Coast AM.
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3: Fox News, I'm Ted Lindner. The U.S. completing a 13th night of strikes against Iran. President Trump telling Axios he's close to ordering a massive attack soon. Indiana Senator Jim Banks on Fox says he supports the move.
4: This is the only thing the Iranians understand, and that's the full force of the American military. They have to feel the pain.
3: This is President Trump is set to deliver remarks at Senator Lindsey Graham's funeral next week at the National Cathedral in Washington. Graham passing away back on July 11th at 71 years old. Federal health officials investigating a new outbreak involving the diarrhea-causing parasite Cyclospora.
5: The outbreak included 72 people as of Wednesday. The Food and Drug Administration has not yet identified which products are linked to the illnesses, and officials have not said where the cases are located, but the FDA has been testing lettuce samples from Taylor Farms.
3: It's Fox's John Saucier. 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

0: Welcome back. We're going to take calls now with Danny and Brinkley this half hour. Let's go to who's up. It is Linda in Virginia Beach, Virginia on the wild card line. Hello, Linda.
1: Hi, hello there.
0: Hi.
1: I have heard that dreams also can lead us into what we call death, and this actually happened with one of my cousins. She was not afraid to die. She was a Christian, and she chose to have hospice at home. One night she had a dream in which she saw a table with three chairs. Her parents were sitting at that table. Of course, they had passed several years ago, and there were three cups of coffee, an empty chair. The next night, she had a dream that started the same way. The table with three chairs, an empty chair, her parents there, three cups of coffee. But this time, the coffee was steaming.
0: Ooh.
1: And shortly after she saw the steaming coffee, she passed.
0: What do you think of that, Danian?
2: It's easy. This is a person, a lot of times when people have a tough time letting go, and they know it's the right time, then the other side, the level of where you would be safe and comfortable. There's two people and a cup of coffee. It means that they had always had coffee together. And the fact that the place was for three and there were three cups, that one was her. And as they worked through the couple of dreamlike states, which I don't think they're dreamlike, they're hypnagogic states, to prepare her for the coming so that she could work through whatever was to let go of. I would like to hear and know about the conversation she had with the people between the two dreams. What she's talked to and said to the people during the day between those two dreams, because once that coffee was steaming, she knew that was her time to go drink that cup of coffee.
0: What do you think she said, Linda?
1: I wish I knew, but I don't. The person who was with her at the time of her death didn't say anything that she said in between, so I'm sorry, I don't know that.
2: Yeah, but that would be important. If I were you, I would check that out, because when she starts to tell these dreams, when she starts to tell them, she's also telling other things. She's also being forgiving, looking at forgiveness, all the things it takes that normally we need to do to let go. And this is a woman who is solid in her faith has to process, because transition, as we have been taught from a religious point of view, is not the mechanism. I mean, it happens sometimes for people who are really focused in it, but that's not the mechanism. So what it takes for her to be able to comfortably let go of what she was holding on was what they were symbolically doing. And they can bring her, when you're in this dream state, you can be brought to her. They can bring you to them in that level. I think it's really good, because it's just one more time that we are in control of our lives. And we know that destiny, and we know that time will come. And I'm looking forward to it myself.
0: But you show up, they'll go, here he is again.
2: Yeah, well, you know, they have to give me another body, because I've gotten the goodie out of this one. So what I would tell you to do, what I would tell her to do, George, is to be comfortable in the fact that these things happen. And they happen to a lot of us who need support in making that journey home. No one is ever going to be left alone, and they're not going to go into oblivion. They're going to go to some things that are systems and methods by which you let go of this world. But none of that stuff is horrible. I mean, when people talk about, when you look at a near-death experience, there's about 3% that have hellish type experiences. Well, I can understand 1.5% of that when I listen to him tell the story, because I know how the near-death experience frames itself in value concepts. So I can listen to it and to see, because when a person goes through all of this, when they go through it and you understand how the system works, then this is how they get, this is how they get ready to make that transition.
0: Hey, take care of that cough, by the way, would you?
2: Well, it just came, George.
0: Did it really?
2: Yeah, it just came in the last hour.
0: Oh, my God. First time caller, Brian in Tennessee. Go ahead, Brian. Brian, are you with us?
3: Yeah, I'm here.
0: Okay, go ahead, buddy.
2: Hey, Brian.
3: I had a question. I've been told that after death and near-death experiences, that there are two doors. One door around it is you're able to see your past life, what happened, and the other door is kind of just blank. Is there any truth to that?
2: Well, I'd have to say there's truth to all of that. I mean, when you make this journey, what I've always talked about is what happened to me, okay? But in the course of the thousands of people I've talked to over the last 48 years, I have heard stories like that. People have ways that they view transition, the choices that you make, good or evil. You're going to be, there's the book of judgment, the hall of records. All these things have to be brought into play and thought when you hear people telling you about doors and you're going to make a choice. I cannot verify past lives. I mean, I don't see how it's possible for it not to be happening. But when I talk about the near-death experience and what people go through in the end-of-life care and in that transition, I am emphatic about it. There's no question. But when you talk about those things like past lives, I mean, if you're talking about the life you just lived as opposed to lives that you probably had before, I'm not sure which one of those you were talking about. But the fact of a past life, I have to believe that it's possible, but that's just me intellectually believing something. But everybody's going to go in the choice. They're not going to have a choice about whether they're going to face themselves. I mean, the greatest part about the panoramic life review is this. You know that the universe is fair and just. And you know that things are in harmony and balance, and there is a movement to everything that we're doing. I mean, and that's the takeaway. So are you worried about someone that's facing death?
0: He's hung up.
2: Well, I just have a feeling that there's somebody in that, George, that he's thinking about, that he thinks he needs to tell this to. And if I were him, I'm going to support him in telling whoever wants to tell this to tell it to him and blame it on me.
0: When somebody's on their deathbed, assuming they're not torturing themselves to die, are they afraid generally?
2: Yep.
0: Is there any need to be?
2: No. Never happens. It will never happen. I mean, and the system is basically the same in how you leave here. There are some variances. Like I had a guy, and this was a Tuskegee Airman, and he was a ace pilot in World War II, black Tuskegee Airman.
0: Yeah, you know, they were the best.
2: And you know, this old black guy, I called him the Professor George. This old black guy, he was just as cool and just as smart, and he came out and he went to teach in school. He became a professor at a little junior college, and he built his career. And he said we resuscitate him, and when they brought him back over to the CLC, I sat down with him and asked him, you know, what had happened, and he started telling me about his brother, that he came across and he could see a meadow and a lake, and he could see this bridge that his brother was beckoning him to come over, and that he said no. He said it a little military boyish,
0: yeah,
2: you know, and so.
0: That you can't say on the radio.
2: No, I can't say it, but it was, George, so freaking funny. I mean, when you framed it, the way he said it about realizing that his brother was dead and there was no, few words in there, way he was going over there and he was coming back to life. You imagine, here's a guy, George. He gets resuscitated and he sees his brother beckoning him to come over, and he realizes he called him a MF-er. He said, that MF-er is dead. There's no way I'm going to be here. And they resuscitated him. Funny, George.
0: Let's go to Jess in Salt Lake City, Utah. Hi, Jess.
4: Hi, Good morning, George and Mr. I'm sorry, I'm horrible at names.
0: Danion Brinkley.
4: Danion, thank you so much for taking my call. And by the way, George, we've spoken before. We share the same birthday. So I just wanted to thank you both again for taking my call. And I had a question. And actually, I kind of wanted both of your thoughts on this. I'm absolutely terrified of death. I've never had a near-death experience, but I was wondering, Danion, and also George, if you wanted to weigh in on this as well, because you've had several guests who have experienced similar situations, I guess, or something. When you're at that crossing point where you're like flatline, do you have a choice? Do you say, okay, I'm not done yet and I want to stay on the mortal coil, or do you have the option to say, okay? And then also, I believe in reincarnation now. Is that something that you both maybe have any insight on? And I can take the answers off here, not to waste anyone's time.
0: Danion, no, let's start with you. Go ahead.
2: Yeah, I have no problems. Watch. I believe in reincarnation, but like I was just telling the young man that just called before, when I'm talking about death and dying and the first thing that you were asking about, I don't have any crisis or problems. I can defend these positions any which way about what it is and what happens and why it happens and the whole method in the system. But I have to believe that there are reincarnations because there are so many opportunities here in a savage land to find and add love and caring and smart living and living in harmony with a living planet. I mean, and I think that that's possible, that this living thing that we call Gaia, that we can live in peace in it and we can grow and develop and evolve in internally and spiritually. I believe that. And I think that could take many lifetimes, but when being in fear of death is silly. It's not troublesome when you look at it from, I'm telling you that you are never going to die. And being afraid, if you were a religious person, being afraid of going home to where you came from and being with your daddy for the rest of your life, listening to harp music, how can you be afraid of that? And to be able to connect to all your loved ones and all those people, to really look back at this life and see what the greatness that you and your family and your what you call the circle of logos, the seven logos who had come together to perform the task that you came to get together to perform. This is something funny. There may be somebody in Siberia doing the same system in movement with the same care and thought, not knowing each other, but the divine sees that place in a savage land. And savagery, as it gets worse, the more we're going to be responsible for being loving and caring. Okay, then, but to be able to do that and to be able to take on that mission is what makes the greatest, most courageous thing about we who are here. Let me tell you something. When I wrote this in Saved by the Light, because when I'm in these beings, I'm an old Marine, everybody, and I'm sorry, and I think like that, and I think in intelligence gathering and assembling it and putting it in cohesive action plans. And so when I'm there...
0: You never have to apologize, Marine. Don't worry about that.
2: Well, just being honest with people, George, you know how I am. But when I was there... At the end, before I knew I was coming back, because I would have done something. There was no way I was going back to that body. And yeah, would I have missed Sandra? And yeah, would I have missed my parents? And yeah, would I have missed my dogs and Meredith? But I was not going to go back into a paralyzed, dead body. I was not doing it. But when that was with these beings, they made this specific point, George. These are beings, these These are like the old masters, the great, reverent, radiant beings. They radiated these colors, you know, and they had this thing about honor and integrity was in place. And when they were saying it and doing it, and I'm watching it, it brings the utter absolute peace in where we are.
0: When we come back, Danyon, we're going to talk about the veterans' health care, and so many people are still on hold wanting to talk to you. I'm going to keep them and you for a little bit, too.
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9: I'm Ted Lindner, Fox News. The U.S. military completing a 13th night of airstrikes against Iran Thursday, and there's no signs of letting up. Fox's Kevin Cork with the latest from Washington.
10: When it comes to the U.S. retaliating against the Iranian regime and its proxies in the Middle East for their behavior, the president's policy isn't quite so limited. Just ask the Secretary of State.
11: The president's policy is a head for an eye. I mean, honestly, that's what it's going to be. I mean, they will pay a very heavy price for the things they're doing.
10: Rubio's comments in response to new threats from the regime, and they come as the U.S. carries out a 13th consecutive night of strikes, with the U.S. warning that the IRGC-led government will suffer the consequences for its actions and those perpetrated by its proxies like the Houthis over in the Red Sea and elsewhere.
9: Meantime, the House has passed a resolution to restrict President Trump and halt the war in Iran, showing more Republicans are on board with ending the conflict. The Senate previously rejected something similar. Fox's Chad Pergram with more from Capitol Hill.
12: A split House-Senate decision.
13: The current resolution is adopted.
14: And the motion is not agreed.
12: The House voting to shackle the president and end the fighting. Four Republicans joined all Democrats to halt the conflict. The president's supporters claimed the vote undercuts American forces. The president's Senate allies rejected the House's Iran rebuke. The Senate defeated a similar war powers measure. Republicans contending that the U.S. has Iran on the ropes. But Senate Democrats chided Republicans for not intervening in the war. Congressional GOP leaders say it's unnecessary for Congress to flex war powers authorities. However, some Republicans demand answers about the Iran endgame.
9: The Pentagon asking Congress for more money to fund the war. And federal health officials investigating a new outbreak involving the diarrhea-causing parasite Cyclospora. The outbreak included 72 people as of Wednesday, the FDA not yet identifying which products are linked to the illnesses. America's listening to Fox News.
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9: Tonight's take two for the White House Correspondents Association dinner. The original event called off back in late April after an armed man tried to launch an attack at the Washington Hilton.
14: Tonight's White House Correspondents dinner will be held at the Waldorf Astoria. President Trump is expected to attend and speak. Earlier this week, Secret Service Director Sean Curran spoke about the security environment. He said they've opened 10,000 investigations just this year involving threats to their protectees.
17: The numbers are numbers at this agency, and certainly I have never seen in my 24-year career. They're off the charts. The threat, you know, picture and environment is as large as I've ever seen it.
14: While most of the president's cabinet will attend tonight's dinner, the First Lady, Secretary of State Marco Rubio, and Vice President Vance will not due to prior commitments. Jessica Rosenthal, Fox News.
9: President Trump announcing that a newly signed U.S.-Saudi civilian nuclear cooperation agreement will be strictly contingent on Saudi Arabia normalizing relations with Israel and joining the Abraham Accords. Fox's Peter Ducey has got more on this from the White House.
18: The Abraham Accords require countries there in the Middle East to formalize relationships with Israel. That is not something that the Saudis have done yet. And officials here insist that President Trump has not been pressured by Prime Minister Benjamin Netanyahu to make this a two-step process where first the Saudis must recognize Israel formally if they want to have a civilian nuclear program. The president further clarifies the civil nuclear deal. There will be no enrichment of material being made between the United States Department of Energy and Saudi Arabia, which pertains only to non-military use, such as the ones that Iran and UAE and others already have, will be approved, but it is totally subject to Saudi Arabia joining the very respected and successful Abraham Accords.
9: The president adding the U.S. isn't opposed to civil, non-enriched nuclear facilities in the region. U.S. stocks closing sharply lower Thursday, driven by a tech sell-off, soaring oil prices and inflation fears the Dow fell over 500 points. I'm Ted Linder. This is Fox News.
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1: And welcome back to Coast to Coast. I tell you what we're going to do. We're going to chat for a little bit with Danyon Brinkley about the veterans' health care that he is pushing. And we'll talk about that. And those of you who have been on hold waiting to talk to him, he will stay with us to take your calls. If you still want to call in and ask him questions about near-death experiences, do so. 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

0: And welcome back, George Norrie, along with Danion Brinkley. Danion, House Bill 9237 seems to be stalling in Congress right now. It's a veterans health care bill. Tell us what's going on with this.
1: Well, this is just amazing, George, because it's pitted veterans against veterans.

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1: Number one, protecting your capital, protecting your assets, your life savings that you've worked really hard for. 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And all of this noise about what the Fed is doing, what's inflation doing, let's really peel the onion back and look at what are the things that we can be doing to take the worry and the stress out of your retirement.
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2: Starting out with traumatic injury brain TBI, traumatic brain injury for veterans. Well, at that same time, I am fighting to put integrative therapies in energetics, that there are all kinds of ways energetically and electrically to help bring that body, which is electrical, to bring that body into harmony. If you put the right amount of trace minerals and you put the right amount of nutrition, the ability to heal far more advanced than what a med bed is, with less rules, to bring coherence to that person. And maybe as a side effect, have an experience of being out of your body.
3: Are you making any headway?
2: Well, George, I'm down to the last, I would say in a 42 year plan, I would say I'm in the last 6 months of setting it up. So what I'm going to ask everybody to do is to call their congressperson, and even more importantly, to call your congressperson's local office. 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Okay, and let me be honest with everybody. It's got a lot of pork in it and a lot of BS in it. But if we don't pass it, they will bit piece it in and throw out so many important things.
3: The good thing,
2: George, this is the biggest problem why I need people to make that call. What it does, if a veteran is outside of 51 miles from a hospital, maybe a clinic, but he's 51 miles, then the big issue with the federal government employees union is they're against it because they see how veterans that are 51 miles or more away from a VA hospital, if they start going to local physicians and local hospitals, it will lose the census of them, and they're against it. I mean, and when we all look at this, everybody, in my world right now, I look at the Veterans Health Care Bill. I was just in Washington, George. I was just there with Pete Boast, who is doing a magnificent job, and Senator Moran, who are doing a terrific job in helping me. They're the chairman of the House Veterans Affairs Appropriations, and Moran is chairman of the Senate House of Veterans Appropriations, and I've been on top of them and 21 other congressmen and five other senators. I need people just to stop in your own home district. They all are coming home for this. They're all coming home for August. Everybody running for office. They're going to be out to bring this topic up, to call their local home office. They'll have two offices, to call them up and take and say, we are supporting 9237, pork and all. Because, George, in part of the boxes of knowledge, the energetic nature of who we are in physical form is going to be something that what they will see is medicine is about to help you understand that you are an electrical being.
3: And you want calls as opposed to email.

0: calls, right?
1: I want a call to action to their local, saying I'm supporting this bill with what's good and bad, because we can manage money, okay? But if that is in there, the move energetic into the mainframe. And another thing I'd like to say too is what Beth Clay is, and moving what's called House Bill 539. This is about creating a way to cohesively allow chiropractic, which I think is an energetic medicine, chiropractic to be accessed both on Medicare and Medicare and VA benefits without the crisis of all the bureaucracies of the doctors trying to edge it out. I am a benefactor of chiropractic. I go to the one once a week, and I see how that could benefit both the veteran and the caregiver. So, George, please, everybody, look up, just go on the internet and look up who the local office of your senator and your congressman, and tell them that you need them to support House Representative Bill 9237, the Take Care of the Veterans Act.
0: All right, we'll
1: do that. The Take Care of the Veterans Act.
0: We'll do that.
1: And please call and please do it. I have done it. I'm asking you, because watch, everybody in politics knows this, George. If one person calls, that means 1,432 other people in your district is interested.
0: Well, if we get a million people to call, then you got a lot, right?
1: And if we get it, we win, we position, we get the whole health position. And so by the 30th of November, George, when we do our 30th annual 11-11 show, I can tell people the results if they get on top of this.
0: All right, my friend, let's
1: this week.
0: East of the
1: right, Rockies. But thank you, George.
0: All right, you got it. Richard, Kansas City, you're on with Daniel Brinkley. Go ahead.
2: Yes. Hello. I wanted to ask about my wife, Rachel, in Denver died recently, and I have been such a struggle, just crying and weeping, and I just can't live without her, and I don't know what to do. I need help. I don't have anybody to talk to. And I need my wife, Rachel, back.
0: Give him some advice, Daniel. We promised Richard we'd help him.
1: Okay, here's what we need to do. Yeah, come on, Richard. Here's what we need to do. You have to first look at it. You're making her leaving you about you, and not first making sure it was about her. Whatever she was going through, that was her time. And know that with the bottom of your heart, that was her time. And then you just count the days that you were together. Everybody goes through bereavement and loss. It's natural. Cry. But remember, you still chose to come here, and you were chosen to come here, and you still have a mission, and it's important. So what you do is, I would recommend now, yeah, and I won't say ceremony. I would take a time when you would sit down, and I would sit down and have a time just for her. And what I would do is, you can't listen. All that sadness and crying is about you. It's not about the safety of where she is, going through what she was going through here before she left. Do you feel like you had any connection to her passing? Do you feel guilty about not doing something that was very important that contributed to her passing?
2: I wasn't able to get to Denver before she died in the hospital.
1: Okay, that's not okay. Well, you need to let that go.
0: That's not his fault, Daniel, is it?
1: No, it's not his fault, because life does this. Did you have a conversation with her before she left?
2: Yeah, a few days before she became unconscious.
1: Okay, then then I can promise you, in that conversation, she said goodbye.
0: What did she die of, Richard?
2: She had stomach cancer and pneumonia on her lungs. And then food came up into her, from a feeding tube, food came up into her lungs, and she died, and he brought her back.
0: Right.
2: And then the doctor already knew ahead of time she wanted to live, and said it many times, she wanted to live and not die. And if she died, she wanted to come back and then be back with me here in Kansas City. And she, and the doctor asked her if she wanted to be resuscitated, and she said because of the duress and the pain, she said no. And then a nurse spoke up for her and to encourage her and stay around. But the doctor went ahead with what Rachel said, and because of the pain, it was the wrong time to ask her that, because the doctor already knew ahead of time she wanted to live, and said it to me many times while we were talking over the phone.
0: Did you have any children together, Richard?
2: No, we did not. She had endometriosis, and we always wanted to have children. And
0: how long were you married?
2: She had left me a number of years. I can't remember the number. A number of years, many years.
0: But you were separated in the end.
2: Yeah, and then we kept in touch. We kept in touch a long time, talking every day and every night, and she wanted to hurry and get back with me, and when she felt better with her stomach, and then she went to the hospital, and they found that the cancer and the pneumonia, but that they can take care of that with medicine and different things to get rid of that.
0: Well, listen to Daniel. His advice is good. Daniel, go ahead.
1: Listen to what pneumonia. Pneumonia is a dying or a passing person's very best friend. And you can control pneumonia, but it's, you just go to sleep with pneumonia. And when you have that kind of cancer, you're in trouble, because it sounds like it already been mastitized into the bones. But what was the reason for you to be safely apart? You guys were not having as good a relationship as you wanted, or you had to work, or she was in a certain medical facility. What was the separation? Because a lot of what's bugging you now is the time that you were separated from and that you couldn't get to
0: her. There's some guilt there, huh, Daniel?
1: Oh, yeah.
2: Oh.
0: What happened, Rich?
2: When we were living in Oklahoma, and she had to transfer to Kansas City with her job, and then the job ended, and then her mother, while we were in Oklahoma, we were in a terrible car accident. I was in a wheelchair, and Rachel's mother kept asking her to leave him. He's not going to amount to anything in a wheelchair, and so she listened to her mother and siblings, and then her mother sent her a one-way ticket to live with her. And then she called me 15 days later to explain what had happened, and didn't tell me anything that she was going to leave. And after that, we kept in touch.
1: She took all of her clothes? She took all of her clothes and everything?
2: Did she empty the
0: house out, Richard?
2: No, she left things behind.
0: Probably not a lot. Daniel, we're going to move on with a couple more calls.
1: Okay.
0: What final advice would you give Richard? What advice would you give Richard?
1: I would tell him, remember, Richard, she's not going to come back. And now that you have to build a life. It's okay to cry. It's okay to miss her. And it's okay for what happened that came between you.
0: That's normal.
1: Okay. Yes, this is all normal. So you need to cry and get it out of your system and realize you're still that vibrant person and you still have it. And if you found her, you can find another one. And I highly recommend that you join the Coast to Coast, what is it called, George? The Coast to Coast Dating Service?
0: A paranormal date?
1: Yeah, come on, why not? Get over it. Let's talk to people. Let's talk to, go, you know, we get, go in to do a paranormal date, Richard. Let's get out of that rut.
0: All right, thanks, Richard. Good luck to you. It's not
1: easy. We love you, Richard.
0: Grief is not easy, Danian, is it?
1: It's hard, George. Grief, bereavement, and loss are natural, but when you let it get into grief, it'll can affect you for 10 years. I've seen people 10 and 12
0: years. Or it doesn't go away.
1: I mean, and it just grows, you know, and what hurts me the most is it starts out of resentment from people feeling they've been deserted.
0: You've still got some calls on hold. You want to hang?
1: I want to take every single call who's called us, George.
0: All right, they're waiting for
1: you. We owe them that. Okay, we owe them that.
0: Danian Brinkley's with us. His website is his name, linked up at coasttocoastam.com. And again, a couple of his best-selling books, Saved by the Light and The Secrets of the Light. 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
2: Fox News, I'm Sue Guzman. The U.S. military has wrapped up a 13th night of attacks aimed at Iran. President Trump says leaders there are not ready to negotiate.
3: They would like to do something, but I say they're not ready yet. They need more of the same.
2: The Pentagon says the latest strikes are aimed at degrading Iran's ability to attack commercial shipping in the region. Bahrain, meantime, activated its sirens, warning residents to shelter from detected fire. On Thursday, the House passed a resolution to halt the conflict in Iran.
4: The House voting to shackle the president and end the fighting. Four Republicans joined all Democrats to halt the conflict. The president's supporters claimed the vote undercuts American forces.
2: And that is Fox's Chad Pergram reporting. Also, we had a protest in Madison, Wisconsin, where protesters burst in when police were talking about the shooting of a homeless man. Taking the microphone from the police chief. 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

0: Welcome back, George Norrie, along with Danion Brinkley and your calls. Danion, you've been at hundreds of vets who have passed on. Did any of them see any visions before they passed?
1: George, listen, I've been with more than 1,000.
0: Wow.
1: Okay, and I have seen them see combat, World War II guys, seeing soldiers fighting beside them. I mean, they were fighting in another dimension, but they could see these same people fighting alongside with them in the battles. They have seen their own dead compatriots walking around them, making sure they were okay. You know, why was it doing it? That even the guy who was no longer physically here, he was still taking care of his men. The thing that's the most phenomenal thing is this thing called free will, George. It is both the freedom and the trap to grow and explore how free will operates.
0: A blessing in disguise, huh?
1: Once you're in here, once you take that first breath, George, okay, and that sense of freedom, that sense of free will, that you don't have to like it or do it or follow the rules. Most people usually end up doing that, but that is a joy. I mean, that's a big deal about, as long as it's you're breathing, that no one can command you to do anything, nothing. But that's the joy of people finding their way here. If the world is savage and you can love thy neighbor as thyself and do unto others as you would have others do unto you and quit the complete control mechanism from electricity, how much does it cost to live on this planet? To bring that into play is what's going to change it. But I've seen veterans tell all kinds of stories. And some of them, George, are a little hard for me to believe. Things that they say they've seen, and then watching their pattern after to see that if they keep believing or saying that and following up. But so many of the things, I heard this guy wasn't dying, but I heard about this Afghanistan giant.
0: Right.
1: And he was a cannibal.
0: They found him in a cave. They found him dead in a cave or something.
1: Yeah, but he was a cannibal. And one of the guys who was there is the guy I heard tell the story. So when you look at what these guys have gone through, and they're fighter pilots, and the kind of things that you learn that none of us should ever go to war, then you see fear, you see survivor's guilt, you see the things that you should have done that didn't do. You know, you see all those things in your life review, but no one can make you do anything in free will once you're here. Nobody. And the other thing that I need people to understand, if by the time you got here, there was nobody better. Let's say if there was a million with the same skill set and capability of you, George, a million of them, you were the one that was chosen. That means that nobody is better than you to do what you came here to do. Nobody. The worst one of us is the greatest one. Let's get another call, George.
0: Let's go. They're lining up for you. Ruth in Maryland, take it away. Hi, Ruthie.
2: Oh, hello, George and Danion. Thank you so much for taking my call.
0: Sure.
2: And Danion, thank you for your service, sir, and your work that you do with the vets. I help my neighbor who's a vet. And are you the one that has all those dogs?
1: I am.
2: God bless you for that, too. God bless you for taking in all those dogs. And
1: I rescued dogs. I have 35 cats. And
2: wow.
1: I have 50. I rescue everything. I have 50 chickens. I have 6 horses.
0: He loves life.
1: Well, you you celebrated, George. You watched I've rescued all these animals from God knows what.
2: Yeah, and you probably rescued wild animals too, like I have. I'm actually right now, I've been feeding a fox to keep it out of the campground and so it stays in the woods.
1: I had a raccoon that I couldn't keep her as a. We couldn't keep her as a pet because she was wild, but this little raccoon brought me so much joy.
0: What's your question, Ruthie?
2: Okay, I have a question. I'm so glad you're talking about the shared death, because since the other man wasn't on able to make it tonight, I had a shared death experience about 30 years ago when I was younger and was with an older friend of mine. She wasn't a relative, a blood relative, but I was very close to her. But when I had it, it wasn't very pleasant. I mean, I could actually feel the pain. It lasted maybe about a half an hour. I didn't know what was happening. I mean, I couldn't control it. I just, the sadness came over me, and it became so overwhelming. I just, by the time I got to, I had to go to the bank and Radio Shack, and I busted out in tears, and I even had like real sharp pains for a little while. For maybe, that didn't last too long, maybe a couple minutes, that I knew wasn't normal. And I didn't realize at the time, but the next day when I got the call, because I was really worried about my friend because she was very sick and she didn't want to go to the doctor because she was being abused. And there was not much I could do. I tried to call for help, but anyway, but right now, one of my family members that I'm very close to, probably the closest one in my family, my niece, she's in hospice right now. And now,
1: how old is she?
2: She's 2 years older than me. She's 60. Let's see, she's 63. She'll be 64 next month. And anyway, it was her grandmother that I had the shared death experience with, even though she wasn't, I mean, her other grandmother was my mother, but this was actually her father's mother. But our family had always been really close to the woman.
1: Yeah, but she had the near-death experience comes from the closeness to that person.
2: Right. I'm kind of worried that I might have another one when it comes to her time. Now, when hospice, I don't believe when they give you a certain time, because my husband was on hospice for, he was a Vietnam veteran. He was on hospice for 8 months, and then he quit, and he lived another 9 months after that. But anyway, I'm kind of worried
1: Hold on, let me cover this. He lived the other nine. He lived another 9 months because he went into hospice. Hospice, anybody gets a chance to go into hospice, take it. It's 6 months, and you get twice the health care. So when he's in hospice, he's getting twice the normal health care because it's about creating comfort. You know, it's about palliative is creating comfort. So that is what gave him that power to come back and make that next 9 months.
0: Okay, let's take some more calls. They're lining up for you, Danny. I may hold you over a little bit next hour, too. My gosh.
1: I'll stay right here and answer every question, George. It's important.
0: West of the Rockies, JD's with us in Colorado Springs. Go ahead, JD.
3: George, Danny, and Donna, George, thank you for taking my phone call. I'm kind of here to confirm I died. And
1: welcome back.
3: Operating table. Yeah, thank you. Thank you. It's good to be back. Yeah, it's been some years, but it was on an operating table here in Colorado Springs. I had a Dr. Larkin. He was a veteran, too, of Vietnam, medvac. And he brought me back after nearly 5 minutes of being deceased. And I can tell you everything I can confirm, practically everything that Daniel has mentioned. And I think we're a lucky handful that have been to the other side and can confirm that it's not the end. And for the gentleman who was mourning about his wife, she wouldn't want to see him upset like this and, you know, every day moping around and they're in a better place. And it's not the end. I had nuns come in and interview me days after this had happened in the hospital, because I was still in the hospital, and it's a Catholic hospital I'm speak of, Penrose out here.
1: And I know that was fun.
3: Yeah, it was interesting.
0: How did you die, JD?
3: I had an appendectomy. I was having an appendicitis, and from a previous operation, my appendix was not in the normal place it would normally be. It was in my back. And so my doctor, he had to get out a manual, one of his textbooks, and show two nerve endings going to my appendix. But this turned out to be a 3-hour operation. And during this operation, I died. And I you know, they say the light and everything. But, you know, I was given an opportunity, though. And it's euphoric, as you mentioned. When you're on the other side, you're floating in clouds, and you do lose your voice, but they're speaking like telepathically to you in ways. Mm-hmm. And they said, you can stay here, or you can go back, and you're going to have to go through a lot of trials, and it's going to be very complicating. And it has been, you know, and I find myself in strange places. I've saved people's lives from time to time, just being in the right place at the right time. And it's been very interesting, a lot of synchronicities, things like this. And I really can't explain. It did change my life. I feel that I was very lucky to have, to know that there's truly another side.
0: Did you know you had died, JD?
3: I did not know this, really. Didn't really hit home until the surgeon came in a day later and kind of confirmed that I was out. You know, I flatlined. And it's strange that, you know, when people are out that long, they usually have, like, brain damage, or they don't come back all the way. And it didn't affect me that like that. And I did not really know at the time. And I didn't really, you know, when something like that happens, you're not really prepared to take notes, as I've mentioned.
1: Or how to deal with it. You're not prepared to how to deal with it, because you have to conclude that you are a great, powerful, and mighty spiritual being.
0: Daniel, did you know you had died when you passed on?
1: Well, by the time I got to the third or fourth one, I pretty much figured out that's what they called it. But I was on clinical. The first one, George, I was dead. There was lightning. It was gone.
0: Right.
1: The second one was a near-death experience. The third one was a near-death experience. The fourth one was brain surgery. I mean, open-heart surgery for the second time. And when the doctor who did the surgery came out, she told them I would not make it, because they had to resuscitate me in the operating room, and then they had to take me out, and I was coming and going. And then when they had me in intensive care, I went into cardiac arrest twice.
0: Oh.
1: And they had to resuscitate me then. And it was a total of about 45 minutes. They came in. They set the alarm off that I'd gone flatline. They came in. The nurses started working on me. And you have to be really proud of nurses. I mean, they were making it happen, trying to get me back. And they got me back. That's about a 25-minute experience. I stayed 4 or 5 minutes, and then I was gone again. But I didn't go anywhere, George. I stayed at the side of the bed, at my head, if you were standing at the head of the bed, I stayed on the right-hand side, standing next to the charge nurse. And the doctors, the nurses were over there banging away on my chest, banging away. And I went out. I never left the hospital room. I didn't have a near-death experience. I had a out-of-body experience, and I had two of them. I happened not to be breathing when that happened, but it still wasn't anywhere near the classic near-death experience. So a lot of times when I'm talking about it, I never even bring it up.
0: Did you know Raymond Moody prior to the near-death experience or after that?
1: After. I met Raymond when he knew, and I'll say it proudly, I met Raymond when he had no idea that this book was going to do what it did. He had no idea, and he didn't know what to do. And he was going to medical school, and he was getting all these calls of people to come. And so, I mean, it was overwhelming for Raymond in the beginning. I mean, I traveled with him, George. I spent 20 years with Raymond.
0: It put him on the map, didn't it, this book?
1: Mm-hmm. It put everything. It put the whole world on the map. It put the whole new way to look at the what's next. And I mean, these, if you look at the people, George, the people are sane. They're having this and they're struggling. Everybody struggles.
0: They're real people, Daniel. They're real people. We're going to come back and take, I guess, final calls with you when we come right back on Coast to Coast AM.
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10: Of strikes. I'm Sue Guzman, Fox News. The United States has completed strikes on Iran for the 13th consecutive night. Fox's Kevin Cork tells us President Trump has contingency plans in place if the latest strikes are not a deterrent from attacks in the Strait of Hormuz.
11: If the Iranian regime, led by the IRGC, doesn't stop attacking ships through the Strait of Hormuz, or if the regime's proxies don't stop doing the same in the Red Sea, they're going to get hammered. That, according to Axios, the outlet reports President Trump is stating very plainly he's considering a major escalation in the conflict with Iran. That warning comes amid a 13th consecutive day of attacks now completed on critical infrastructure and other assets. Oh, and there's more. He's also warning Iran's proxies, writing in a post on Truth Social, quote, the Houthis are a surrogate and or proxy of Iran, and major military punishment will be inflicted upon Iran and, of course, the Houthis themselves.
10: And the House has passed a resolution to restrict President Trump and halt the conflict. In Iran, Fox's Chad Pergram reports.
12: A split House-Senate decision.
13: The current resolution is adopted.
14: And the motion is not agreed.
12: The House voting to shackle the president and end the fighting. Four Republicans joined all Democrats to halt the conflict. The president's supporters claimed the vote undercuts American forces. The president's Senate allies rejected the House's Iran rebuke. The Senate defeated a similar war powers measure. Republicans contending that the U.S. has Iran on the ropes. But Senate Democrats chided Republicans for not intervening in the war. Congressional GOP leaders say it's unnecessary for Congress to flex war powers authorities. However, some Republicans demand answers about the Iran endgame.
10: President Trump expected to deliver remarks at Senator Lindsey Graham's funeral next week at the National Cathedral in Washington. Graham died after a brief illness. He was 71. 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
4: 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Just click listen, then swipe right and hear the latest news updates on your time. 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
10: The Trump administration is suing Colorado for providing in-state tuition to non-U.S. citizens.
17: The Justice Department is challenging Colorado statutes that require state colleges and universities to provide in-state tuition rates, financial assistance, and scholarships to those who are Colorado residents, regardless of whether they are in the U.S. illegally. The DOJ alleges the laws unconstitutionally discriminate against U.S. citizens who are not afforded the same reduced tuition rates or scholarships and create incentives for illegal immigration. The department says this is its 14th lawsuit challenging in-state tuition available to non-U.S. citizens after bringing cases against states including California, Maryland, and New Jersey.
10: Fox's Kristen Goodwin. More than two dozen states are suing the Trump administration for requiring them to comply with election rules in order to get disaster aid.
18: The lawsuit is challenging FEMA and Homeland Security policies, saying the administration is requiring states to help DHS with immigration enforcement and change election systems, like verifying the citizenship of every registered voter. If the states don't comply, they could see some cuts to federal funding. In similar cases since the start of the president's second term, the courts have been frequently siding with states. A ruling last year barred the administration from putting conditions on other FEMA funding. No comment from the administration yet. In Washington, Jill Nato, Fox News.
10: The Trump administration trying to keep utility costs down for consumers as data centers go up around the country. He announced new guidelines on Thursday for tech and AI companies.
19: We know that the data centers and AI are dramatically increasing the demand for electricity. It's only fair that the cost of building the new infrastructure required to meet this demand should be borne by the corporations themselves, not by the American consumers.
10: I'm Sue Guzman. This is Fox News.
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0: And welcome back, George Norrie with Danion Brinkley, as we talk about the near-death experiences. Let's go back to the calls, Danion. Will in New York has been on hold for a while. Will, go ahead.
1: Oh, you guys are worth it. Yeah, on hold for almost 2 hours.
0: Wow.
1: Hour 48 minutes, according to me. But I'm so grateful to talk to you both. And what a terrific show. Thank you, Danion, for everything you do. And I've been a fan. It sounds silly saying fan, but I've listened to you on the show a few times. And even though I was looking forward to Dr. Moody being on the show, I'm just as happy to speak to you. I have an affinity
2: Thank
1: for
2: you.
1: This topic, and also for Dr. Moody, because I attended the University of Virginia in Charlottesville back in the 1980s. And I tell you, everything you say rings true to me. And I have two questions that I was going to ask Dr. Moody, and then I have a separate question specifically for Danion. So hopefully you can let me get to that too, George.
0: Sure thing.
1: Okay, so

0: both pets and what your thoughts are, if that's your experience as well with all of your people that you've helped.
1: I can answer those easy. Number one, when that animal passes, it never leaves you. That animal comes into your life to give love so that you can learn to love you, receive love, and never not be alone. The two greatest fears that a human being has is helplessness and loneliness. That pet is a qualifier for being the child that's your guardian, your friend. So when you pass, that pet's energy goes into your field so that you, when people love their pets so much, their fur children, so when they love it so much, then that animal never leaves you. It doesn't go back to evolve into a dolphin or something. It stays in your energetic field to support and send that love and hold on to that relationship. Okay, so that's the story of animals. Everybody sees or experiences their pets. Everything that you ever loved or everything that's ever loved you comes to celebrate your return. If that's something that you need, the rules are not for everybody. Some people don't need it. Some people know their home. Okay. And the what was the other question?
0: About seeing my friend kind of looking past me as she was dying, not just looking at me.
1: I have it. There was probably someone behind her.
0: Okay.
1: There was probably somebody behind you that she was seeing coming as that door was closing. I'll give you a perfect example. When my mother was passing at 54 years old, she called, and I come from the deep South. You know, everybody goes to hell in South Carolina. Mm-hmm. But I was coming from the deep South, and so when she came to me and she sent for me and I came in the room and she said, don't let them hurt me anymore. And I said, well, Mom, what happened? And she says, Marion has come. And she was looking over my left shoulder. And Marion, I turned around and there was Marion. And I'd never seen Marion, but Marion was my mother's 15-year-old sister, who, when they were going to a basketball game, she wanted to come up and be with the basketball team. And my mother was on the basketball team, but no one wanted their little sister. She was 16 and Marion was 14. And she didn't want her sister. So as Marion went back to her seat in the bus, they hit a bump, the side door opened, and it threw Mary under the bus and crushed her. Oh. And I think I know how much that affected my mom. I know how she blamed herself for it for all those years. And yet if there was a God in heaven and that God truly wanted to make that passage safe, when Marion came and I turned around and saw this silhouette, and when Marion came and my mother could safely go, she left then. And the last thing she said is, don't let them hurt me anymore. Wow. Because what she had was lupus and they had to cauterize her lungs. They didn't have lasers then. They had torches and her lungs was all getting perforated. So that's what they had to do. So I have no question that she was seeing someone coming there, being present to let her know it was okay. And she not only saw through you, she fixated on something close to you. You know, it was she fixated on a very close proximity to you.
0: All right. And thank you. Thank you. And George, can I just ask another quick question that I, you know, about to Danyon, please?
2: Go for it.
0: Okay. So, when I was 15 years old, I went to a movie with my parents. So it was fall of 1980. And I want to know if you've seen this movie, Danyon, because I've spoken about it with Ms. Dr. Moody. So fall of 1980, this film came out named Resurrection with Ellen Burstyn. And I was raised Catholic, very Catholic conservative family. And it was a Saturday night we saw this movie. And the next day I went to church. I was an altar boy. But I knew that night after seeing that movie that was what it was like and it was a near-death experience was

0: was the main topic of the film, but also when she comes back, she has healing powers and people can't accept it because of what, similar to what you were saying, she wasn't attributing, you know, her experience and her power to heal, which I feel that you have as well, Danyon. But people weren't accepting her, you know, near-death experience or her new power because she wasn't, you know, invoking Jesus Christ. And she said, this is from love. This is all I can say is that it's the, maybe if it's anything, it's the power of love. And that film has stayed with me, you know, ever since then. And so I'm curious if you've seen that film and if it rings true to you as it does to other NDE people.
1: Okay, I've seen the film and it rings true, but remember this. This is an early version. This is a very early version of the experience, and it was overly Hollywoodized, if you know what I mean.
2: Sure, they do that.
1: I was not going to let that happen in Saved, because I saw it as like an audio documentary, an audio biographical documentary, and I tried to make it, I mean, I changed things. I didn't have a lot of power, but I changed things and forced certain issues in certain scenes because it had to be more honest and it had to show a real person going through that metamorphosis that I transformed from, you know, because not out of necessity in order to achieve the goal. But remember this. These experiences tell us that 90% of everything we're being told is a lie. And when we realize that, we start taking a part of our life and breaking down that lie, which is what Coast to Coast and the People of the Night expect and look for. So what we're doing is in the teamwork of breaking it down. Nobody dies. It will never happen. And they are not separate from you, but you have to really pay attention to the reason you need to connect to them, like so many people want to connect to them. Why? To make sure they're all right. Well, they're in heaven or in the level of heaven of where they came from, and they're okay. And if you want to make sure the people that beat you or raped you and abused you is safely in heaven, this is the point. And when you think about that, they're going to see their life pass before them and they're going to become every person and feel the direct results of what they did. No one got away with anything. So that pretty much handles that hellish experience concept.
2: Let's go to Chuck in Idaho on the wild card line. Go ahead, Chuck.
3: Hey, how are you guys tonight?
2: Okay, buddy. Thank you.
3: Hey, fellow Navy guy with me. I was chief warrant officer and a Marine. It's good to talk to you guys.
2: Thank you, sir.
1: Semper Fi.
3: Remember what your ID card said, though, which department you worked for.
1: I was the Department of the Navy.
2: That's right. Don't forget that, Danyon.
1: Proud of it. Hey, when I got my check on the top of it said the Department of the Navy. So when people used to say this, and what branch of the service are you in? I said, well, I was in the Marine Corps except for one day a month. And one day a month, I was in the Marine Corps.
3: Well, I want to try to...
1: I had so many office hours. I had so many office hours, non-judicial punishment, and they docked my pay. I think the whole time I was in the Marine Corps, I made $800.
3: All right. I'm going to try to catch what I really want to say here, because it's really been something that's important to me. I served 22 years, three tours in the Persian Gulf during the first Gulf War and the second Gulf War, survived that, retired in 2000. In 2021, both the wife and I got COVID. We went in the hospital. She came home 10 days later. I stayed for 4 months.
2: Oh, my God. In the hospital?
1: Did you have the shot? Did you have the vaccine?
3: No, I did not get the vaccine. And they put me on the ventilator and the whole nine yards. I'm not supposed to be here today. But there's more to the story. There's more to the story. While I was in my coma on the ventilator, I saw a lot of things. Just different. I had different experiences, and I'm here to tell you now. I am not afraid to die because it is so incredible. I can't even explain it with words. But I got through that, but I woke up in the spring as a 61-year-old infant. I couldn't do anything for myself. I couldn't talk because I had a trach. I couldn't walk because I had no muscle tone. I couldn't sit up, and my kidneys were gone. So we worked through that. So it took us a year or so to get that taken care of. 1 year ago, I received my kidney transplant. So
1: how you doing?
3: I'm doing great. And I'm pretty much back to normal as far as how I am. But through that period of time, things just kept happening. And I don't understand. I mean, I was a sailor. I haven't lived a perfect life. I don't know why I'm here and what I'm supposed to do. And it doesn't bother me, but it's a question I have once in a while, because what makes me so special that I came through all this? And if you saw me when that first happened, you would think I was a prisoner of war. Now I look just like I did before I went in the hospital, and other than I have a kidney transplant, I'm the normal me again, and I don't understand it.
2: Can you explain it, Danyon?
1: Yeah, I can explain it. Watch. That not being a perfect person is the story, and that's called survivor's guilt. And then, like you said, you don't have a point of what you're supposed to be doing here. What you're supposed to be doing here is this. You're supposed to be paying attention to your breath, and that every breath becomes an act, literally an act of life depending. Okay. When a person's looking for their pathway, they find it in their breath. Learning to control your breath with a goal. Breathe in to out to three, in to three, out to four, in to four, out to three. I mean, I always use three, sixes, and nines in the parrot in the things that I put together to do. But you got to get back to breathing. I'll bet you your breath is really shallow. And that ventilator, I don't know how you made it through the ventilator, but how a person balances themselves is paying attention to their breathing. And remember this, is an absolute fact. Every time that you breathe in, you stop, you feel your sinus cavities. You are completely at the point of when you breathe in, before you breathe out, you have stopped. And you are divinely connected. Your ethereal self, the energetic self, is divinely connected. You and God or divine force co-create, co-perceive. Then you set an intention and you breathe out. So if you start breathing in, knowing that you're going to hold your breath 1,001, 1,002, 1,003, so that the divine force can interact within you to help based on your intentions of moving forward into what you're going to do next. You give that, instead of that breathe in, breathe out, you give it a couple of seconds and listen to what you hear. Listen to where your mind goes. And when you start to do the exercise, put into your mind it's what you're trying to achieve, and you're going to use the gift of life as your power to find that answer, and you'll find it.
2: Danyon, on April 10th, 1992, comedian Sam Kinison was struck by a car head-on and died. But before he died, he said, "I don't want to die. I don't want to die." And then he murmured, "Okay, okay, okay." What did he see to say okay?
1: Mostly it's feelings. Okay, mostly he's saying okay, using words to describe the feeling. That release from the body to be your sensual, energetic, ethereal self. And as each of those layers, like I was describing, the layers peeling away, as each of those layers let go of him, each of them let go of him, he becomes more comfortable. Okay, that's a level light. Okay, another light of level. Okay, insight into our divine spiritual self, because he's making that transition. And you know, that was the cussinest, craziest acting son of a preacher I ever heard.
2: Oh, yeah.
1: And I can imagine what he would have been thinking when he came back.
2: Remember him shouting the way he used to shout?
1: Oh, yeah. He was great. Come on.
2: He was one of a kind. Daniel, I want to thank you for hanging in there so long with us tonight, okay?
1: But George, you know, it's a pleasure, and to take people's questions. You know how we are. I love for people's questions because I want to interact with the audience. I want them to interact with me, and I want to know I'm telling them the truth. So 37% of every female is going to be the primary caregiver for one or more parents. That means about 22%.
2: I'm glad you've come back, my friend. Daniel Brinkley, his website is linked up at coasttocoastam.com. When we come back, a tribute to the late Joyce Keller, the psychic medium.
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3: Fox News, I'm Ted Lindner. The U.S. completing a 13th night of strikes against Iran Thursday. President Trump telling Axios he's close to ordering a massive attack soon. Indiana Senator Jim Banks telling Fox he supports the move.
4: This is the only thing the Iranians understand, and that's the full force of the American military. They have to feel the pain.
3: Check your refrigerator. More than 1.5 million dozen eggs sold across six states being recalled over possible salmonella contamination. The FDA saying Midwest Poultry Services voluntarily recalling nearly 1.5 million dozen eggs sold under brands including Kroger, Simple Truth, Country Morning, and Sunups. The eggs distributed in Texas, Oklahoma, Arkansas, Louisiana, New Mexico, and Mississippi. Officials say the contamination discovered during routine testing. No illnesses have been reported so far. Consumers should not eat the recalled eggs and should return them to the store for a full refund. 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
3: Whether it's physical activity, obesity, diet, smoking, low on hormones, stress, sleep disorders, or your age can be supported by reducing inflammation and aiding the body to heal itself appropriately. 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

0: We lost psychic medium and Coast to Coast guest Joyce Keller December of last year. But before we did, I had a great chance to talk to her about the sleeping prophet, Edgar Cayce.
1: Yes, yes, yes. Well, I did not know who she was, but she came to me, and I guess she acknowledged my connection with the Edgar Cayce ARE Foundation, because that was the, they are the publisher of my last book, Why Am I Here? So she was very connected to the Edgar Cayce Foundation also, even though, as we all know, she's a doctor of psychiatry. Is that correct, Joyce?
0: Yes, that is absolutely correct.
1: So she came to me in a dream a couple of nights ago, and she said, you're going to be on with my nephew. And I said, that's right. And I tried to get her name. I had a little difficulty, but she said that she passed away in 1986. If that's correct, also, and that she wrote two books. So I researched it, and she wrote Breakthrough to
0: Creativity,
1: and also The High Sense Perception, I believe, of Research Foundation. So she had a lot to write. What was so interesting is that she made a jump from the conventional world of psychiatry to the Edgar Cayce Foundation, which is why we had this connection. And she became an ardent follower of Edgar Cayce after she read his book, The Mystery Man of Miracles. So that really turned her life around. And I'm sure you know all this already, but I'm just learning about it now. So this was very enlightening to me.
0: You know how she passed away, Joyce?
1: Yes, she indicated that it was a bizarre accident, which I'm going to talk about in 1 second. But I wanted to tell you, George, she came through with the most gentle but powerful energy, just extremely gentle and loving, but very powerful. And she said she passed away from a bizarre accident that had to do with water and electricity, and that's all that she said.
0: She was listening to the radio, and the radio fell into the tub.
1: That's the water. And
0: she got electrocuted that way.
1: Yes, because she said water and electricity. So I said, I will have to ask George.
0: Thank God she wasn't listening to me when she got fried. My God.
1: Oh, my God. That's right. But she is so proud of you, and she's so proud of the work that you're doing. And she loves the fact that you're connected to the Education Foundation also, as I am. And I've been a member of ARE, the Association for Research and Enlightenment, for many, many years. And I've been to Virginia Beach many times. So I wanted to thank you for this opportunity, Joyce.
0: That's so great. It's always good getting you back on, Joyce, and I enjoy your emails and your poignant remarks and everything.
1: I hope I don't overdo it, but I'm so happy that you're on the air, George, because there's no other show like yours, and it's always an amazing, amazing show. And like the gal who's just on before me, and the people calling Thomas from La Jolla, and all the callers, you know, they were all like family. And George, I think the best thing is that you have said so many times that so many of us who are alone are not alone because we have you 7 nights a week. So thank you.
0: We're going to be on live on Thanksgiving coming up in a few weeks. So we'll be live on Christmas night and Christmas Eve. I think I've got Connie Willis doing that Sunday night show, and we'll be live on New Year's Eve and New Year's night. It's so important, Joyce, and I realized this a long time ago, that there are a lot of people who don't have family, and we become their family. And
1: absolutely.
0: I mean, they look forward to, they might wake up on Christmas morning alone, but they know we're going to be there for them at night. And they're all excited about it. They plan their day around this radio show, and I'm never going to let them down.
1: George, I have been listening to you for so many years, you know that. And I recently lost my husband, and I've been so busy doing psychic readings and psychic work, but there's an aloneness, that sets in late at night because I was used to having a husband, and instead I have Coast to Coast. Now, thank you very, very much. I appreciate the work that all of you do. You and Tom and Lisa and the whole gang, I really love you, so thank you.
0: How's your son Scott doing?
1: My son Scott is still doing. Thank you for asking, George. He loves being on your show, and he's doing a lot of not only his usual chiropractic work, but he's also doing a lot of therapy. He's helping people psychologically. I think a lot of his patients are so traumatized from this whole COVID situation, as you were discussing before, that they are lost. So therapists are very, very important now. But the importance of your show, George, is that you help people quell their fears. I mean, they're afraid of being alone. You're there for them. I appreciate that very much. And you're helping change the energy of the planet at a time that I know that the energy is shifting and we want it to shift in the right direction. So I can't say I really believe in predictions. I think the predictions that were put out by Nostradamus and the people you have on your show, including myself, are basically what might happen. But I think it's the will of mankind that determines the outcome. And I don't know if you agree with that, but I think your show is so important because it's helping to channel our energies in the right direction. Like we have this war going on now, a number of, I don't know how many wars are on the planet at this moment, but the energy has to change. And the children who are being born now are not going to put up with this nonsense of wars and vaccines and all of that. I mean, the consciousness is changing. That's the purpose of Coast to Coast. So I thank you very much for changing our energy on this planet.
0: You're very welcome. What have you been doing lately?
1: Well, I'm writing my 12th book, which, as I said, I'm dedicating to you and for all the work that you've done. I think it's important that before you were discussing this movie about near-death experiences that has just come out recently.
0: Right, near-death, yeah.
1: Sandra Champlain and you were discussing it, and Kate, the guest who was just on before. And it's very important that people see that, but I have a problem with that because I've had so many, many metaphysical experiences in my life. But I can't say I really have had a near-death experience. I've had a number of close-death experiences. So I think that's a whole different category where you almost die, but you don't quite die. And, George, I know you know so much, but do you know what actually determines the real moment of death?
0: Tell me your thoughts.
1: Okay, I'll give you the Hindu version first. They said it's the severing of the sutratna, or the silver, as we call it, the silver cord. And once that cord is severed, there's no coming back into the body. The people who have near-death experiences have not had the severing of the silver cord, which Shirley MacLaine showed in a movie, Out on a Limb, many years ago. She was the first one to show that in this country, so I salute her for that. It's really important that people understand that, you know, I have a problem. I have to tell you my problem.
0: What's the problem?
1: That people of a number of different faiths are buried very quickly. And I think back to the 1700s and 1800s when there were bells attached to the inside of coffins. This is gruesome, I know, but I have to tell you. And because they were so afraid of being buried alive. And this is one of the things I do in my books and the writings and the teachings that I do, how to determine the actual death experience, what really happens, how do you know when the person is really gone. I saw my dad leave his body, and I said, okay, he's gone, but it takes 3 days, from what my teachers have told me. It takes 3 days for the complete essence, complete human essence, to leave the body. So that's what I have to say about that. I don't believe in quick burials. I know so many religions put those people on the ground so quickly. I'm saying, what's the big rush? Why are they rushing, George? I mean, I don't really understand that. So if I had one mission in life, I would say, don't bury people so quickly.
0: That's true. We're with psychic Joyce Keller. Her website is her name, linked up at coasttocoastam.com. Joyce, what do you think of miracles? Are they real?
1: George, miracles are real. Edgar Cayce wrote, I forgot the name of his book about, it's The Man of Miracles. He didn't write any books, but But that book was written about him because the work that he did was so miraculous. Excuse me. So what a miracle is something that I think we don't understand. Like the sun comes up. 1,000 years ago, they said, it's a miracle. Well, maybe they just didn't understand. So it's a matter of understanding. I do believe that people can experience miracles. They can have miraculous healings, miraculous experiences, and there's just no end to it. I think that God is great, and anything is possible. And if you want to call it a miracle, that's a great idea. I've had many, many miracles occur, and I have one that's so bizarre, I have to share it with you. Would that be okay?
0: Oh, yeah, absolutely.
1: Okay, thank you. Well, you know, my wonderful husband, Jack, passed away a few years ago. And I hate to tell you where I was, but I was in the bathroom and I was thinking about him. I was thinking, boy, Jack, I really miss you. So then I left the bathroom. I came back to the bathroom like 2 or 3 hours later. And on the bathroom floor was an engagement ring that had not been there before, but it was from the popcorn box. You remember the old Jack in the Box little gifts that you used to?
0: Oh, yeah. We always used to buy Jack in the Box just to get the little prize.
1: Yeah. So his name was Jack, and there was this ring. I swear to you, this is the truth. On the bathroom floor, covered with like some kind of popcorn dust. I don't know what it was, but I cleaned it off, and I put it, I think it's on my website. I'm not sure where it is. But this ring, I had no way of explaining why the ring was there. It's like, well, where did that come from? And then I said, Jack in the Box sent you the ring. And I've been an old practitioner of evanescence and materialization. And I know that you know what that is, George.
0: Oh, yeah.
1: Gifts come from spirit. So they're evanescent. And they're called apports, APPORCS. So those are wonderful gifts that the spirit world brings us, and it's not always easy. But I felt that Saint Germain had worked with him, and they had done that. Saint Germain was a great master of metallurgy and of miracles. He also created miracles. So there are so many strange things going on. I hesitated to speak about this. I really told very few people about it because they said, oh, please, how is that possible? And I didn't really believe it myself, but it really is true. Oh, I've had many experiences like that of these wonderful gifts that come from the spirit world. So I had lost, in Florida, I actually lost my mother's engagement ring, which is very valuable. And I was wearing it on vacation. I was in Florida, even though I was just in New York. And I think I lost my mother's engagement ring at the beach in Florida. So I had to come back to New York. And without the ring, my mother had passed away, so I didn't have to tell her that I had lost her ring. But that ring was gone for over a year. And I ran ads in the newspaper, on the web. I ran ads everywhere. I said, look at this. If you find my ring, I really didn't know where I lost it. But after 1 year, almost to the day, I was awakened about 3 o'clock in the morning, and one of my teachers, one of my spirit guides, said to me, Joyce, go look in the second drawer next to the bathroom sink.
0: No way. Wow.
1: I swear to you, this is true. So that took a whole year for the ring to come from Florida back to New York. And it was, I don't know the process of how that would be possible, but I do know that you can get gift spirits, you can get coins. My husband brings me money. He brings me mostly quarters and pennies, which I'm very happy to have. But the ring was really the most amazing thing.
0: That's incredible, Joyce.
1: Yeah, I've had some really amazing, but you know, we all do, and we say, oh no, I don't believe it. And George, you always say there's no such thing as accidents, and I believe that that's true.
0: Things happen for a reason. I always believe that. Fate steps in.
1: Absolutely. I mean, I don't know if we have time before we go to a break, but I wanted to share with the audience what happened when I did not listen about an accident. I believe that if an accident happens, it's for a reason it's supposed to happen. You always say that. I listen to everything you say.

For Adam Thompson, Donna Walker, Dan Galante, Tom Danheiser, Sue Trikas, Lex Lonehood, Sean Latasore, Alec Fernandez, Tim Banal, George Knapp, and Richard Serrett, I'm George Norrie, somewhere out there on Coast to Coast AM. We'll see you on our next edition. Until then, be safe, everyone.

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12: 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On this Friday, I'm thinking about the progressive takeover of the Democratic Party. The radicals are now entrenched in at least 15 states. The most shocking situation is happening in Minnesota. Now, I've been to that state many times, a nice place. But now, it's Loonville. There are good people there, of course, but the government has gone crazy. Minnesota has 10 electoral votes. There are 3.8 million registered voters. Big immigrant communities, many from Somalia. The problem is, it seems, political correctness and a lack of perspective has gripped Minnesota. Example, Governor Tim Walz. He's not very smart, and he's a far-left ideologue whom Kamala Harris picked as her running mate. Now, recently there was a guy convicted of a heinous crime in Minnesota. For years, a migrant from Laos raped a 10-year-old girl. That man served his time in Minnesota, then went up for parole. Walz supported it. They were going to let him out. But Secretary of State Marco Rubio stepped in and deported the criminal back to Laos. The whole thing sounds crazy, and it is. But this is where the progressive movement lives. And they are now ruling the Democratic Party. Back in a moment. For 250 years, home ownership has been the cornerstone of the American dream. 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Don't let yourself become a victim. That is the Morning O'Reilly Update. More analysis later on.
4: Good Friday morning. Fri-yay is underway. Boomer Von Cannon, WBT traffic. Watch for authorities on the scene. An earlier incident, but authorities remain on I-85 northbound between exit 39 Statesville Road and exit 40 Graham Street. They're off on the right shoulder here. Several units on the scene, though. So if you're driving northbound 85 and as you approach exit 39 Statesville Road, just be sure to merge left. Let's give these crews plenty of room to work. Hey, we're looking good right now on I-77 at drive up from Rock Hill, exit 80 to Uptown Charlotte, exit 9 John Belk, just under 18 minutes. Boomer Von Cannon, WBT traffic. Now with the latest in sports, WBT sports director Jim Zocchi.
13: Carolina Panthers with their second practice session of training camp coming up this morning. Yesterday, second-year outside linebacker Nick Skorton carted off the field with a torn ACL in his right knee. Skorton played well as a rookie, including sharing the team lead with Derek Brown with five quarterback sacks. Coach Dave Canales says he expects cornerback J.C. Horn to return in the next couple weeks from a foot laceration. Panthers also adding a tight end, Caden Priestcorn, to the roster. Also reportedly adding outside linebacker Cam Gill, who played here 2 years ago. He was the UFL Defensive Player of the Year. Baltimore Ravens released former Vanderbilt quarterback Diego Pavia. The Heisman Trophy finalist is an undrafted rookie free agent. Baseball and the Braves win over the Padres 6-5. Chris Sale struck out 11, picked up his 11th victory of the season. NASCAR driver Alex Bowman will retire from full-time racing at the end of next season. Bowman missed four races earlier this year with vertigo and is currently only 29th in the point standings. Charlotte FC back in action tomorrow on the road as they visit Red Bull New York. Jim Zocchi, WBT Sports.
4: Your WBT forecast today, Friday, July 24th, some morning fog and showers and thunderstorms throughout the day with a high holding at 77. A couple of showers and thunderstorms Friday night, the overnight 58. For Saturday, partly sunny, chance of an afternoon thunderstorm back up to 80 and warmer conditions for Sunday. Wrap up the weekend with sunshine, 87. Right now, Lincolnton, 66. And Rock Hill, 69, Queen City, 67 at WBT.

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I'm Nick Craig. Good morning to you. We start off with a pretty big business announcement, as well as some news as it relates to the federal government this morning, as a Durham-based energy company that is accused of collecting hundreds of millions of dollars for electricity savings it did not produce has filed for bankruptcy protection 3 months after federal regulators imposed more than $1.1 billion in penalties and repayments. The question and the company at hand, American Efficient LLC, based in Durham, filed for Chapter 11 bankruptcy this week in U.S. Bankruptcy Court in the Western District of North Carolina. The company reported assets of between $1 and $10 million and liabilities of approximately $1.4 billion, according to court records. Ben Abrams, the managing director of American Efficient, was not immediately available for comment when Carolina Journal reached out. The filing offers the clearest indication yet of the financial consequences facing American Efficient after the Federal Energy Regulatory Commission, also known as FERC, concluded in April that the company and several affiliates operated a decades-long scheme involving wholesale electrical markets. On April the 15th, the Federal Energy Regulation Commission ordered American Efficient LLC and five affiliated companies to pay some $722 million in civil penalties and return nearly $410 million plus interest to two regional electricity markets. FERC described the operation as one of the largest and most brazen fraud schemes in the commission's history. American Efficient denies any wrongdoing and says it participated in its participation in the markets were repeatedly reviewed and approved by the entities that FERC say were in fact defrauded. According to FERC Chairman Laura V. Stewart, she said, "This case represents an extraordinary and deeply troubling breach of public trust. A meticulously orchestrated scheme that siphoned hundreds of millions of dollars away from hardworking American families and businesses. Such blatant disregard for the rules not only threatens the integrity of our energy markets, but also undermines the confidence that customers and consumers place in these systems." The case centers on American Efficient's participation in what is called wholesale capacity markets that are operated by companies like PJM Interconnect and the Mid-Continent Independent Systems Operator known as MISO, M-I-S-O. Capacity markets pay power suppliers and other resources to ensure that sufficient energy is available when demand is high. Think about times of the year when it is extremely hot and extremely cold, when you could see some of those highs and lows within the electrical system. Energy efficiency programs can participate by demonstrating that they will produce measurable reductions in electricity use, reducing the amount of generation capacity needed to maintain reliability. American Efficient contracted with manufacturers, retailers, and distribution centers that sold energy-efficient appliances, lighting, and other products. Its partners included major retailers such as Lowe's, Home Depot, and Walmart. The company obtained product sales information and contractual rights, which it said allowed it to calculate and claim electricity savings associated with those purchases. It then bundled those projected savings together and sold them into wholesale capacity auctions. FERC concluded that American Efficient had no relationship with the consumers who purchased its product, lacked the authority to produce, control, or commit any sort of reductions in electricity use. Regulators say that the company instead paid retailers and manufacturers pennies or fractions of a penny for product data, then claimed credit for efficiency improvements that would have occurred without any sort of financial investment. The FERC agency says that American Efficient did not demonstrate that its payments caused retailers to promote efficient products or that consumers purchased them because of the program.
FERC also found that American Efficient claimed savings tied to purchases sold before it entered into any agreements with the businesses that provided sales data. The company referred to those earlier transactions as, quote, historicals. FERC said that the company collected nearly $500 million through what it called money-for-nothing schemes that violated federal market manipulation laws and tariffs governing the PMJ Interconnect and MISO. American Efficient has argued that FERC misunderstood the company's contracts and measurement methods. It also has been said that the PMJ Interconnect approved its participation more than 30 times during approximately a decade of market activity. Despite the size of the penalty, the April order is not yet equivalent to a final federal court judgment. The bankruptcy filing comes after the deadline for American Efficient to pay FERC $722 million in those civil penalties, and that pass without any public announcement of payment. Under the Federal Power Act, FERC must seek enforcement in federal district court when an assessed penalty remains unpaid for 60 days. This order came down in April, so we are well past that point. The district court would review the case and would allow American Efficient to present evidence and a legal arrangement to a judge and, if applicable, a jury. FERC's April the 15th order triggered a 60-day period that ended back in mid-June, and as of July the 22nd, FERC's public enforcement records did not identify a separate federal court complaint seeking any sort of affirmation of that civil penalty. The bankruptcy itself does not overturn FERC's findings or resolve American Efficient.

suit pending against FERC in a U.S. district court for the Middle District of North Carolina. The company filed this case back in January of 2025, arguing that FERC's process violated their rights to have fraud allegations decided by a jury and an Article III judge. They also challenged protections limiting a president's ability to remove a FERC commissioner. U.S. District Judge Thomas Schroeder denied their request for a preliminary injunction in November of 2025, allowing FERC's proceedings to continue. The underlying constitutional claims, however, in this case remain unresolved. The bankruptcy and the federal case have also drawn attention to people behind the Durham Company and their history of playing in politics, specifically their history of supporting former Democrat Governor Roy Cooper and other North Carolina Democrats. The head of the company in Abrams is a Chapel Hill native and a Duke University graduate, acquiring American Efficient in 2013 and developing this wholesale capacity market model that is at the center of the FERC case. He later co-founded a group called Modern Energy, which says that it owns American Efficient and serves as the parent company's CEO. FERC did not assess a civil penalty against Abram personally. Instead, it opposed liabilities on American Efficient, Modern Energy, and four other affiliated companies. Abram's father, J. Adam Abram, is a longtime Triangle businessman with interest in real estate, banking, and insurance, and was appointed by Democrat Governor Roy Cooper to the chairman of the North Carolina Housing Finance Agency Board in 2019. Members of the Abram family contributed $72,850 to Cooper's campaigns for attorney general and governor, and another $22,000 to his current U.S. Senate campaign, according to Federal Election Commission filings. The family also contributed more than $200,000 to the North Carolina Democratic Leadership Committee, which is a separate committee previously controlled by Cooper. In total, members of the Abram family have made at least 244 contributions, totaling more than $886,000 to North Carolina Democrats since 1991. The North Carolina Republican Party has argued that Cooper's efforts to expand North Carolina's clean energy economy stood to benefit companies like American Efficient and the Abram family. Its public statement, however, did not identify a state contract, grant, or regulatory decision to award to American Efficient. In response to questions from Carolina Journal, Cooper's Senate campaign did not directly address whether the former governor learned of the FERC investigation, whether it would return the Abrams family contributions, or whether political donations influenced Adam Abrams' appointment. Instead, the campaign criticized Republican U.S. Senate candidate Michael Whatley before defending Cooper's record. A Cooper spokesperson told the Carolina Journal, "Roy Cooper spent his career cracking down on fraud, recovering hundreds of millions of dollars in taxpayer money, and holding major corporations accountable when ripping off North Carolinians." FERC's case does not allege that Cooper, his administration, or any other North Carolina officials participated in the misconduct. The disputed payments came from federally regulated wholesale capacity markets rather than a North Carolina program controlled by the governor's office. This is a very interesting story as a company, American Efficient LLC, purchasing data from major retailers as it related to energy efficient appliances, able to bundle all of those purchases together, even though they were not responsible for the production of the said appliance or the sale of said appliance, bundle all of that together and sell it to major electrical regional connections throughout the United States, specifically the PMJ Interconnect and the Mid-Continent Independent Systems Operator. We have got a more coverage and more detail on this story. It's a bizarre one over on our website this morning, carolinajournal.com. Look for the story with the headline, "Durham Energy Firm Files Bankruptcy After $1.1 Billion FERC Fraud Order."
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0: your Friday morning commute with Boomer Von Cannon.
1: Hey, thank you, Nick. Good Friday morning. We have an incident now cleared. 85 northbound near exit 40 Graham Street. That earlier situation now is cleared. All travel lanes are open, looking pretty good other than the rain that's moving through. And rain is an issue this morning. Quite a bit of rain throughout the area, so please count on a little extra time for your morning commute with the weather conditions that we have now. Malfunctioning traffic signals, Harris Boulevard near Old Concord Road at Back Creek Drive. Have reports of power lines down Rocky River Road at John Russell Road near the Pumpkin Patch. Boomer Von Cannon, WBT Traffic.
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1: Your WBT forecast today, Friday, July 24th. Fog this morning, showers and storms later today with a high 77. More showers overnight Friday night with a low 58. Saturday, partly sunny. Afternoon thunderstorms, 80. Sunday, back to sunshine and back to the upper 80s, 87. Now, Hunters Vegas, 67. Monroe, 69. Queen City, 67 at WBT.
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0: 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Continuing our coverage of the state budget on this Friday morning, we are tracking some money that is included for multiple studies that are set to be conducted over the next couple of years as North Carolina lawmakers are using the new state budget to explore possible changes to things like firework regulations, education, healthcare, firefighting safety, and the state's motorsports industry. Rather than immediately changing state law, the General Assembly included studies of each issue in the budget. And coming from the past, these studies have often preceded changes to law and will give the public a look at what lawmakers are considering for future upcoming legislative sessions. Let's start here on fireworks. Portions of Senate Bill 257, the state budget, directs the North Carolina Collaboratory at the University of North Carolina at Chapel Hill to study issues related to the regulations of fireworks and whether the category of fireworks permitted for sale, transportation, possession, and use in the state should be expanded. As part of the study, the collaboratory must examine how expansion could affect public safety and emergency services. It must also consider the feasibility and potential structure of licensing and permitting system for businesses that would wish to sell fireworks. The study must address things like consumer safety, local government authority, economic and fiscal effects, potential funding mechanisms for public safety and education using tax proceeds. It will look at comparisons with other states and any other issues that the collaboratory considers relevant to the discussion. That final report is due July the 4th, 2027. Some other things that are being studied in the budget, known as open enrollment section of the state budget, directs the collaboratory to study how local school administrative units could allow students to attend any school within a district where they live rather than limiting them to their assigned school that is typically determined by a zip code. The state must examine existing voluntary open enrollment plans and consider enrollment periods, application procedures, school capacity, transportation options, reasons that an application may be denied, and possible appeal processes. During a recent open enrollment initiative, Dr. Bob Lubke with the John Locke Foundation said that open enrollment increases access to highly rated schools or districts, improves academic outcomes such as test scores and graduation rates, fosters district improvement, and even helps encourage students to attend rural districts. Lubke went on to say research points to the many benefits of open school enrollment have not only for students, but also for the institutions themselves. That's going to be an interesting one to keep an eye on. The budget allocates $300,000 to establish a work group tasked with developing a strategy to transition North Carolina from its current allotment-based school funding system to a weighted school funding system model for K through 12 education. The group will consider consolidating non-teaching, project-based, resource-based, and need-based funds into a clear per-pupil category. It will also study replacing position-based teacher allotments with dollar amounts based on average daily membership, improving accountability for state education spending, and determining which state agencies should distribute funds to local school districts. Lubke said that the change would move the state in a much more desirable direction because ties to funding for students, and it would improve transparency and accountability. He added that the reform may be more likely now because lawmakers in both parties recognize problems with the current funding system and many districts are facing declining enrollment across North Carolina. So a couple of things there on the education front. Now, turning our conversation to healthcare, the budget directs the North Carolina Collaboratory to study rising healthcare costs across the state and identify the factors driving those increases. The study will also examine strategies for reducing costs and compare North Carolina's approach with efforts that are underway in other states. That report is due April the 1st of next year, and it must evaluate already taken actions to control healthcare costs and recommend any additional measures. Its findings will also inform a separate healthcare cost study scheduled for completion in 2028. On to firefighters. Under the Firefighter Protection Act, the General Assembly appropriated $15 million to study and address firefighters' exposure to chemicals that are known as PFAS. The initiative included groundwater testing near fire stations, testing of drinking water wells at firefighters' homes, and studying PFAS levels and potential health effects in firefighters. The funding may also be used to provide temporary water supplies, install long-term filtration systems, and establish a program to deep clean protective equipment to reduce that exposure in the future. We've talked a lot about PFAS in a variety of different factors over the last couple of years. We'll be keeping an eye on that study as well. Finally, dealing with the motorsports industry here in North Carolina, a section of the recently approved state budget allocates $400,000 to Stanford Hauser's Business School Development Group to update its 2004 study, Motorsports, a North Carolina growth industry under threat. The study will examine the conditions and economic potential of North Carolina's motorsports industry, including opportunities to attract professional sportsmen and club racing events. It will also review motorsports research and development, manufacturing, and testing facilities. The group, in consultation with the Department of Commerce, must submit its report to the Legislative Oversight Committee and the Fiscal Research Division by April the 15th of 2027. So a couple of interesting things here that lawmakers hope spending some money on will lead them to make policy changes and decisions here in North Carolina in the years to come. You can read more on all of these different initiatives over on our website this morning, carolinajournal.com. Look for the story with the headline, New NC Budget Includes Money for Multiple Studies. It's now 529 on the Carolina Journal News Hour, Charlotte's FM News Talk, 107.9 FM, WBT. From the Charlotte Eye, Ear, Nose, and Throat Traffic Center, trust your senses to Senta. Here's another look at your Friday morning commute with Boomer Von Cannon.
1: Thank you, Nick. We're in pretty good shape on the major thoroughfares right now. Very light volume of traffic, no collisions, no alternates needed presently along the interstate 77, 85, and 485. Have reports of malfunctioning traffic signals, Harris Boulevard near Old Concord Road at Back Creek Drive. Power lines down reported Rocky River Road at John Russell Road. Boomer Von Cannon, WBT Traffic. Now with the latest in sports, WBT Sports Director Jim Zoki.
9: Carolina Panthers with their second practice session of training camp coming up this morning. Yesterday, second-year outside linebacker Nick Scorton carted off the field with a torn ACL in his right knee. Scorton played well as a rookie, including sharing the team lead with Derek Brown with five quarterback sacks. Coach Dave Canales says he expects cornerback J.C. Horn to return in the next couple weeks from a foot laceration. Panthers also adding a tight end, Caden Priest-Corn, to the roster. Also reportedly adding outside linebacker Cam Gill, who played here 2 years ago. He was the UFL Defensive Player of the Year. Baltimore Ravens released former Vanderbilt quarterback Diego Pavia. The Heisman Trophy finalist is an undrafted rookie free agent. Baseball and the Braves win over the Padres 6-5. Chris Sale struck out 11, picked up his 11th victory of the season. NASCAR driver Alex Bowman will retire from full-time racing at the end of next season. Bowman missed four races earlier this year with vertigo and is currently only 29th in the point standings. Charlotte FC back in action tomorrow on the road as they visit Red Bull, New York. Jim Zoki, WBT Sports.
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1: Your WBT forecast today, Friday, July 24th. Fog around this morning, showers and storms this afternoon. Today's high holding at 77. A couple of showers and thunderstorms overnight with a low 58. Tomorrow, partly sunny. Once again, afternoon thunderstorm and the high at 80. Warming back to the upper 80s on Sunday. Sunshine in 87. Right now, Hunters, Vegas, 67. Lancaster, 69. Queen City, 67 at WBT.
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15: Here is a tip in life that has been very helpful to me. As you are trying to move toward your goals, make sure you always focus on the goals as you try to accomplish the process. For example, no person who fires an arrow at a target tries to follow the arc of the arrow toward the target. As a former basketball player, I can tell you that when you shoot the ball, you don't follow the flight of the ball. You keep your eyes focused on the rim. As you focus, dear friends, don't give up on what you're trying to do. Focus on your end. Problems will come, most certainly they will. But as they come, keep focusing on the target. Keep focusing on the goal. Keep moving forward. And as you do so, the problems will slowly but surely melt away. Focus on your goals, not the problems, and you'll succeed in life. I'm David Chadwick with this Moment of Hope. Moments of Hope are brought to you by Perry's Diamonds and Estate Jewelry, the Southeast premier diamond and estate jeweler since 1978.
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0: It's 5:36. 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I'm Nick Craig. Good Friday morning to you. We have been talking a lot about a Vietnamese EV manufacturer by the name of VinFast right here on the Carolina Journal News Hour. Over the last couple of years, this company, back during the Roy Cooper administration here in North Carolina, announced plans to build a major facility here in the state, create more than 7,500 jobs. It was a major business announcement when it was made back during the Cooper administration. However, over the last couple of years, we've learned about some large financial issues for the company, some expansions in other parts of the world, predominantly over in Asia. And that has drawn a lot of questions as to what is VinFast's future here in North Carolina, as deadlines and set dates for opening portions of the factory and hiring employees has continued to slip. There's actually a new lawsuit here in North Carolina to walk us through some of those details this morning. Mitch Kokai from the John Locke Foundation joins us on the Carolina Journal News Hour. Mitch, VinFast was the recipient of a JDIG grant we've talked a lot about and criticized a lot of this program here in North Carolina. The North Carolina Attorney General and Jeff Jackson, on behalf of the Commerce Department, is now suing this Vietnamese EV maker. We reported that back just a couple of months ago. What's the latest that you're following in court?
18: The latest development, Nick, is that both sides in this case, so Jeff Jackson, the Attorney General, and the State Commerce Department on one side, and VinFast on the other side, are agreeing that a lot of the information and details about the suit should remain under seal, basically away from public view. And that's kind of an interesting development. The suit was filed initially in May. The Attorney General's office, the State Justice Department, filed an amended complaint, which is basically sort of the update to the original lawsuit. And they filed that amended complaint provisionally under seal, meaning that they were filing it for not for public consumption, and eventually then asked to have the permanently sealing that amended complaint along with some exhibits that go along with it. And VinFast is going along with that. Basically, in a court filing that came out this week, VinFast says there's a lot of information in this suit that is confidential business information, things including employees and headcounts that are expected for this project, contractor and vendor information, contract and bid terms and the financing, and also some internal project and location details. So a lot of the things that you would normally as a business want to try to keep secret are spelled out in this suit. And basically VinFast has to send information that VinFast had to provide to the state government as part of the terms of getting that major job development investment grant that you mentioned, $300 million potentially. But it's stuff that, had it not been provided to the government as part of the grant terms, would definitely not be made public because it's the type of thing that a competitor could use against VinFast. Now, I think it's important to note that the suit from Jeff Jackson, which was announced back in May, is basically a sign that state government came on board to what a lot of other skeptics and critics had been saying from the very beginning, is that this is not likely to end well for North Carolina. Even going back to when this was first announced, there were a lot of people that looked at this company and said, wait a minute, this company has a not good reputation. This is an untested technology. No one knows anything about this car, whether it's going to work or not. VinFast has all kinds of financial problems, all kinds of terrible reviews. And now, more than a couple of years after this initial announcement, VinFast has also delayed its projections about when it was going to provide jobs, when this site was actually going to open. And so the lawsuit is basically saying, VinFast, we gave you access to this mega site in Chatham County. Now we're just going to take that back because you're not going to ever meet the obligations that are spelled out in this contract. So the suit from the Commerce Department, as led by Attorney General Jeff Jackson, is basically the state recognizing that we made a bum deal and we're going to try to make the best of it by getting the site back.
0: Yeah, a bum deal is a pretty accurate description of this, and also relevant, Mitch, because outside of the Job Development Investment Grant, the JDIG grant, the state of North Carolina has already invested tens, if not hundreds, of millions of dollars in infrastructure, roadways, water and sewer, and other sorts of utilities and things of that nature to prep that site for VinFast to develop that. I want to come back to that in a minute. But over to this other portion of these pertinent business dealings. No surprise, Mitch, and as you mentioned in your open, a publicly or a company like this does not want to spill all of their company secrets for every other person and every other potential competitor in the world to see. But this creates an interesting dynamic because there's some level of transparency, I think, here that the public feels like they're entitled to because this is, in fact, public money through a JDIG program that taxpayers are essentially paying for. It creates a very interesting dynamic for something like this as you deal with a private business. But because now government is involved and taxpayer dollars are involved, there should be, and I think many folks would argue, there is a high level of scrutiny as to how are these dollars being spent. It's an interesting kind of dynamic.
18: It is, and I think it will be interesting to see how this attempt to maintain the secrecy plays out going forward. My guess is, at least for now, the proceedings will be allowed to, with VinFast being able to keep this information secret with the help of the Commerce Department. But as you get closer to a resolution, making some of this public almost certainly has to come out because one of the things that's being alleged is that VinFast isn't going to live up to its initial projections. Well, I mean, you can't make that case unless you say, here's what the projections are, here's what VinFast has actually done or what it now says it's going to do, and they are different. If you don't put forward any of that information, it's hard to make that case. And my guess is if for some reason a judge were to say that the entire arrangement was going to remain secret and the entire piece of litigation, even after it's finalized, would remain secret, that some enterprising transparency activist, whether it's a media coalition or someone else, would file a suit and say, wait a minute, this can't happen. You've got to make this public because this is the type of thing that the people who were going to be financing this major grant, not to mention the tens or hundreds of millions of dollars that Chatham County was going to provide in its own local incentives, they have a right to know what the initial deal was, how VinFast fell short, and you know what is going to be the best use of their money going of their tax money going forward. Another piece we haven't even touched on yet is you mentioned what's already been done infrastructure wise. Remember that one of the pieces of this deal was a new or expanded highway access, yeah. And making that happen caused the state to acquire by eminent domain a number of properties, including in late 1800s church that all had to get knocked down. So that's already happened. VinFast is nowhere near doing anything to put up a factory on this property, but that's not going to help. Even if the state gets the site back, that's not going to help the homeowners or the church members who saw their properties knocked down to make way for this highway.
0: Yeah, we had that, what can really only be described as that really miserable picture back of this church halfway demolished back, I think it was either last year or the year prior, as the government did, well, unfortunately, Mitch, they essentially just took the property, paid what they would describe as fair value, took the property, and then took a bulldozer to it to put in portions of that highway to connect this new megasite to the existing highway network. Interesting in this case, you mentioned at the open here that it was, in fact, the Commerce Department and a North Carolina Attorney General, Jeff Jackson, that originally filed some of this documentation and asked to have some of this information not available to the public. Did I understand that correctly?
18: That's correct. Now, the initial lawsuit, I don't believe, was filed under a seal, but once the amended complaint, so the updated version of the suit, was filed in early July, it was filed provisionally under seal. And basically, the Commerce Department accepted VinFast's argument that, look, this information that is provided is information that we, VinFast, provided to you, the government, with the understanding that it was going to be held confidential as part of this agreement. And so I think that the Commerce Department was trying to honor what's left of the agreement by not making the information public. VinFast, in its court filing this week, is saying, yes, this is confidential information, and we would not release it at all, except that we have to, as part of this arrangement with the Commerce Department. So, but as you pointed out, since taxpayer dollars are involved, since this is something that involves the government, at some level, there is a sense that you need to have this information be made public. And so I think there will probably be a legal dance about what of this information is the type of information that needs to be made public versus what is the information that's going to be allowed to remain private because it's something that is confidential business information for VinFast. Say, for example, that part of this suit involved details about the patented technology that VinFast uses for something. I'm guessing most everyone would suggest that that's the type of thing that VinFast can keep to itself. There's no real public benefit to having that released. But when you're talking about amounts of money involved, promises about how many jobs were going to be created, how many jobs would be there, that was part of the whole arrangement about why the project was accepted and why there seemed to be a greater benefit in having this project than in leaving things well enough alone and allowing folks to stay in their homes and allowing the church to remain open. If you're going to be weighing the potential benefits of this project versus the potential costs, having more of that information out in the public might be something that's seen as beneficial rather than allowing the entire thing to remain secret.
0: Yeah, and we'll, of course, watch that as it continues to play out through the legal system here in North Carolina. We have not only a lot of coverage on VinFast, but many other of these JDIG programs over the last couple of years that I say, unfortunately, have not come to fruition. Many of these companies contacting the Commerce Department saying, hey, we're not going to meet our targets, not getting some of those government funds as originally intended. All of those details over on our website this morning, carolinajournal.com. We appreciate the update. Mitch Kokai from the John Locke Foundation joins us on the Carolina Journal News Hour. Where it's now 5:49 on Charlotte's FM News Talk, 107.9 FM, WBT from the Charlotte Eye, Ear, Nose, and Throat Traffic Center. 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Here's another look at the roadways with Boomer Von Cannon.
1: Hey, thank you, Nick. And west of Mecklenburg, near the airport, collision Wilkerson Boulevard at Little Rock Road, right next to Little Rock at Stafford Drive. Also, to the north, have malfunctioning traffic signals now reported on Harris Boulevard near Old Concord at Back Creek Drive. Power lines down. Rocky River Road at John Russell Road. The interstate's currently collision and delay free, pretty much at posted speed. Boomer Von Cannon, WBT traffic.
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1: Your WBT forecast today, Friday, July 24th. Fog this morning, showers and thunderstorms this afternoon. Today's high holding at 77. More showers tonight with a low 58. Tomorrow, partly sunny, slight chance of an afternoon thunderstorm, 80. And Sunday, wrap up the weekend with sunshine, 87. Monroe, 69. Lincolnton, 66. And the Queen City, 67 at WBT.
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0: Good morning again. It's 5:54. Welcome back to the Carolina Journal News Hour. 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We are keeping an eye on some campaign finance as it relates to the very influential and important United States Senate race here in North Carolina. Some very big fundraising numbers for former Democrat Governor Roy Cooper, who raised $14.8 million in the second quarter, well outpacing his opponent, Michael Whatley, the former chairman of the Republican National Committee and the North Carolina Republican Party, who raised about $5 million. Cooper reported $14.8 million in quarter two, a combination of his joint fundraising committees, Cooper Victory, and his campaign committee, Cooper for North Carolina. Cooper for North Carolina raised about $2.9 million, while the Cooper Victory Group raised $11.8 million. This does not account for what has transferred to the candidates committee, with Cooper's cash on hand totaling about $27.4 million across those two committees. Some very strong numbers there for the former governor. Whatley for Senate. Whatley's campaign committee reported $2.9 million in quarter two. Whatley saw another $2.9 million from the joint fundraising committee, Whatley Victory. This comes to $4.7 million with the joint fundraising committee transferring $1.1 million to the candidate committee. The remaining $300,000 came from another committee transfer, putting Whatley's cash on hand totals at $7.8 million between the two committees. Chris Cooper, professor of politics at Western Carolina University, told the Carolina Journal, "The narrative has been guiding this race for the last 6 months will continue. The narrative is that Roy Cooper is ahead, whether you measure by national environment, polls, or fundraising." According to a May 2026 Carolina Journal poll, Cooper is ahead in polling. Cooper was inches away from reaching the 50% of the electorate, with 49.8% of likely North Carolina voters polled saying that they would vote for Cooper, compared to just 38.7% saying that they would vote for Whatley at the time of the poll. These results indicate a more than 11% lead for Cooper, a noteworthy gain over March, where Cooper's lead was 7.8%. That poll was conducted of 600 likely voters. Andy Jackson, the director of the Civitas Center at the John Locke Foundation, told the Carolina Journal, Democrats outraising Republicans in high-profile races has been the norm for quite some time. But while this pattern has played out in North Carolina before, Jackson said that fundraising advantages do not always translate into victories. He noted that in 2020, Cal Cunningham outraised Tom Tillis by 2-1 and lost. It went on to say in 2022, Sherry Beasley outraised Ted Budd by more than 2.5-1, and she lost as well. He said that Cooper is on pace to outraise Whatley by almost 3-1, but that does not guarantee that he will win. We'll be keeping an eye on campaign finance, not only for the United States Senate race, but other key races here across North Carolina as we approach November. That's going to do it for a Friday edition of the Carolina Journal News Hour. WBT News is next, followed by Good Morning BT. Have a great weekend. We're back with you Monday morning, 5 to 6, right here on Charlotte's FM News Talk, 107.9 FM, WBT.

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2: Charlotte hosting a Super Bowl. Good morning. It's Friday. I'm Mark Garrison. The man who runs the NFL was in Charlotte last night. Commissioner Roger Goodell.
3: As far as the Super Bowl is concerned, there is no question that if the city keeps growing the way it is, it's really the stadium and the facility here is wonderful, and it's certainly Super Bowl quality, because I think, you know, that's probably somewhere down the line in the future.
2: Somewhere down the line. Goodell did not say it would happen anytime soon, but that someday Charlotte maybe could host the big game. Perhaps sooner, however, Charlotte, he says, could host the NFL draft, especially with upgrades planned for the stadium.
3: The draft now, close to 1 million people attending to it. They're coming from all over, including internationally, and it's become a global event that I think would be a terrific thing here in this town.
2: Now, Goodell was in town as the Panthers showed off remodeling plans for the stadium uptown, $1.3 billion worth of improvements. The Panthers now say they'll put up $650 million to do it. The city of Charlotte puts up the other $650 million. The money would come from the hotel motel tax, and the renovations are supposed to be done by 2030. And speaking of drawing a crowd, an event unique to Charlotte starts this evening, 24 Hours of Booty, it's called. Bicycle riders pedaling a loop in Myers Park for a full 24 hours, raising money to help families hit by cancer. People ride in shifts, cheered on by folks who showed up to support them. 24 Hours of Booty tonight, Boomer.
4: It is a happening.
2: It is. And I don't think we can look for a Super Bowl anytime soon, no. But it sounded good to hear him say it.
4: We'll do booty parties. That's what we'll have. They really party in the front yard, the Queens Road West.
2: Oh, yeah, they really do. It's very cool. Yeah.
4: Well, they throw down big time.
2: Well, Boomer's got his booty in the Charlotte Eye, Ear, Nose, and Throat Traffic Center. Trust your senses to send it. How are we looking out there
4: What's
2: in the rain this morning?
4: Yeah. Not much left anymore, baby.
2: Well, you can shake it anyway. What's going on out there?
4: Yeah, man, here we go. Tap the brake lights here on 77, 85, and 45. No need to put on the brakes. You're pretty much delay-free here on I-77 and 85. Incident to the west near the airport, Wilkinson Boulevard. This is near Little Rock at Stafford Drive. And to the northeast, power lines down, Rocky River Road at John Russell Road. Boomer Von Kennen, WBT Traffic.
2: WBT News Time, 6 o'clock. Yet another story of kids committing murder in Charlotte. This time, two 17-year-olds are charged with killing a young girl earlier this month. Happened during a gunfight between people in two cars on East Independence Boulevard. 15-year-old Yamani Smith died after she was shot in the head. Another teen was wounded. The two 17-year-olds charged with murder are Jakia Ratliff and Vincent Henry. It is the second time this week that 17-year-olds have been locked up for killing people here in Charlotte. And there was a carjacking last night on Sedgefield Drive, not far from Freedom Park. And this one, somebody shot a 17-year-old boy and took his car. The boy hurt seriously in the hospital, no arrest yet. Overseas, the U.S. blasting more targets overnight in Iran as the president starts making moves to drop even more bombs.
5: Multiple B-1 long-range bombers have been seen headed to this region from the U.K., capable of carrying two dozen 2,000-pound bombs. With all of those U.S. military assets in place, President Trump has warned he's considering a massive attack, his words, bigger than anything before, saying he's close to that decision.
2: As reporter Charlie Daggett, in the meantime, the House voted last night to end the war with Iran.
6: The current resolution is adopted.
7: The House voting to shackle the president and end the fighting. Four Republicans joined all Democrats to halt the conflict. The president's supporters claimed the vote undercuts American forces.
2: That's reporter Chad Pergram on Capitol Hill. Now, that resolution has no legal force. It is a political exercise. It's a deal. The Rock Hill City Council has approved a plan on how to spend a bunch of money that will come from a pharmaceutical company, Optifarma, planning to build in Rock Hill, and the company will pay millions in fees which means a lot of money to divvy up between the city and the county. It also means a lot of jobs.
8: 2,000 jobs coming to Rock Hill that aren't here now between these two projects that are paying well over twice what the average wage is in York County.
2: It's Rock Hill Mayor John Geddes. There had been some tension on how to share the tax dollars that will come from Octapharma, but the city has now signed off on a plan to give much of the cash to the Rock Hill school system. Kind of murky and rainy out there this morning. Here's the forecast brought to you by Window Nation.
9: Over 2 inches of rain officially yesterday. Helpful, but certainly not erasing the drought, as we still have a deficit of over 6 inches for the year. Still some more showers, thunder showers around, some patchy fog this morning. And really, I think later today, a better chance of a few more showers and thunderstorms. There'll be some dry hours and maybe plenty of them in between. Well, there'll be clouds with some sunshine. Upper 70s. Tonight, still a few showers, thunder showers for your Friday evening plans. Overnight, a few lingering showers, upper 60s. And still a threat for afternoon showers and thunderstorms on Saturday. High near 80 degrees. Sunshine, though, returning Sunday and early next week, so we'll get warmer. On Sunday, sunshine upper 80s. On Monday, sunshine 90. I'm meteorologist Ray Stajic from the Weather Channel. Charlotte's FM News Talk 107.9 WBT.
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2: 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Looking ahead to the opening bell on Wall Street, Dow futures are up this morning, 275 points, and the NASDAQ futures also in positive territory. All righty, let's check sports bright and early this morning, brought to you by Cardinal Environmental Solutions. So the head of the NFL in town last night as practice started yesterday as well.
12: Yeah, using the whole building, all the facilities, hosting all these events and more in the future coming. And the Panthers back on the practice field today. Another rainy morning to start right now as the Panthers get ready about 10 o'clock for practice. Hope it goes better than yesterday when they lost second-year outside linebacker Nick Squirton to a torn ACL. He played well as a rookie. It was the co-leader in sacks with 5 along with Derek Brown last year. Quarterback Bryce Young says they feel bad for their teammate.
13: You know, Nick's our brother. It's when you see someone, down, it's just, first off, it's human nature. We all care. We all feel for him. Yeah, we're all just praying for him.
12: Panthers are reportedly adding outside linebacker Cam Gill, who played here for 2 years, was the UFL Defensive Player of the Year, and also added tight end Caden Priestcorn as well. Baltimore Ravens released former Vanderbilt quarterback Diego Pavia, who went undrafted despite being a Heisman Trophy finalist this past season. Braves over the Padres, 6-5. Chris Sale strikes out 11 and picking up the win. Knights of Norfolk will play a doubleheader today after getting rained out last night. NASCAR driver Alex Bowman will retire from full-time racing at the end of next season. He did miss 4 races earlier this year with Vertigo, currently 29th in the point standings. Jim Zoki, WBT Sports.
2: 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I'm Mark Garrison, WBT News.
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16: One more time. Carl, are you there?
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18: I'm sorry, I had to.
0: This is Good Morning BT with Bo Thompson and Beth Troutman.
18: I apologize.

0: And you know, I just played a... I played something I play quite often.
1: Good morning.
0: I was working with him when this song came out. Okay. And we thought it was so funny because Danny Fontana was on the show too. And this song, you know, has a moment where it says, Danny boy, Danny boy.
2: Danny boy.
0: This part too. There's a lot going on in this song.
2: There really is. It's bizarre that this song became a hit. It sticks to you, though.
3: It's tough thumping.
4: Like cheese.
2: Cheese.
0: Where do we think this one came from?
2: I'm a little under the weather today, so I think when I woke up,
3: Thanks for bringing that to work, by the way.
2: You're very welcome. I'm staying on this side of the room. I think that when I woke up, my first thought was, I feel like I've been hit by a train. And then I was like, well, I'm going to get up again. I think that's probably it. I also had another like weird dream. I think maybe when I'm a little under the weather, I know you guys love hearing about my dreams, but in this dream, no one had hands.
5: Huh.
2: no one had hands.
3: I was dreaming about Kenny Pickett.
0: Very small hands. The tub thumping came from.
2: Maybe.
0: Yeah.
2: Maybe.
0: Well, here we go again.
2: Someone needed to hear it.
0: Yeah, somebody needed to hear this today. It is Friday, July 24th. Rain coming down across a lot of the area. Going to be that way for more of the day. We got, boy, what a day in the land of the Carolina Panthers. Where do we even begin? Bad news. With Squirtin, as Zoke was talking about, last night, though, you had the commissioner of the NFL in town talking with David Tepper and talking about the future of things that could happen in the show. I mean, we'll get into a lot of this because there was a lot of stuff discussed yesterday. But, I mean, then the first practice and, like I said, Jim, a lot going on in Panthers land.
3: Well, Bo, we get knocked down, we get up again.
2: See, it's a Panthers anthem.
3: Sometimes you get up and you have a torn ACL, though. That was where the day started at practice. Nick Squirtin was their second-round pick last year and played really well and was going to be a starter, a big part of their defensive front seven this year. So he's a good guy. And just the whole thing was just miserable because just like this play happens where it's kind of in the distance because of where we stand versus where the play itself was happening there. And you see all these players gathering around a player who's hurt, and then you see 11 get up and go, ooh, and he comes off on the cart. And as he comes off on the cart, they stop short of taking him off the practice field. All his teammates came over to dap him up and shake hands and say hi to him. So you knew, like, something. Oh, this is not like, you know, a minor injury. So not till they did the imaging and all that stuff for sure did they know that it was a torn ACL. So anyways, we certainly had our share of season-long injuries. Last year it was Robert Hunt. The year before it was Derek Brown, essentially, the whole season. So, you know, the team will be able to, you know, figure out ways to get around this. But I just feel bad for him when you see a player first day, first couple hours of practice, and you work all off-season coming in for your second year, and just like there will be no season. But at least with, you know, we know with guys, you know, Jonathan Brooks is out there, he's had two torn ACLs at running back. You know, these guys can make full recoveries and come back, but it is out for the year, it'll be till next year.
2: Oh, that's heartbreaking.
0: So there was that yesterday, and now what's called Momentum, which is a virtual fan experience that now is on South Church Street in Uptown, where fans can go by and see the renderings of what is going to be the new and improved Bank of America Stadium. Bank of America Stadium yesterday extending its sponsoring of the stadium for the foreseeable future. And the renderings of the stadium now have been increased to about $1.3 billion. So you got to see the future of the Carolina Panthers as far as fan experience yesterday. The commissioner of the league was in town last night, and a lot of former players yesterday on hand for this. And so we will talk about what was unveiled yesterday. We'll talk about, obviously more about what it means for the Panthers losing Squirtin right there at the first practice of the season. But there's a lot to look forward to with this franchise based on what we saw yesterday. And when the commissioner says things like NFL draft and even Super Bowl in the same sentence with your city, maybe sometime in the future, you got to like how that sounds.
2: I told you guys. I told you that we could have a Super Bowl here.
3: He mostly said no. But the NFL draft, he certainly hyped that up as being a pretty much a certainty. Super Bowl, he's kind of like, yeah, nah, but you know, there's other factors and there's things. Hotel rooms, weather.
0: But I will say, he said some things yesterday that I've never heard him say before about how you might achieve it. I'm not saying that I think it's likely, but I heard some things that I hadn't thought about before from the commissioner. So, you know, I mean,
3: it involves all of us building hotels.
0: Yeah.
3: So well, if we could-

0: at Augusta 3 years ago, and Westwood One rented this house, and each room was almost like your own suite. So Sandra, with her marketing agency, got invited. So we're like literally in one of the rooms of a house near Augusta, because that is exactly what they do down there.
1: Think about if we did that with all of the homes on Queens Road, right?
2: Well, and think about what they do with
1: Foxcroft.
2: With the golf tournament.
1: You know?
2: I mean, people are thinking about, okay, what's right there in near the stadium in Uptown, but you gotta pull back a little bit and think about what other amenities Charlotte has and creatively think about it.
3: I'll tell you what's by the stadium, Bo.
4: Train.
2: That's exactly right. And speaking of, from the Charlotte Eye, Ear, Nose, and Throat Traffic Center, trust your senses to Senta. It is the Boomer Von Cannon
4: right here.
2: Express.
4: Okay. Thank you, guys. Hey, Beth.
1: Yes.
4: You mentioned the Panthers don't have a theme song. Actually, they do.
1: The Panthers?
4: Should we?
1: Yeah.
4: Guys, should we?
1: Yeah.

0: taking it back to 95. Ooh. Ain't no crime to go back in time.
1: It makes me want to grab some pom-poms and do a little Russian. Y'all know what a Russian is? Do y'all know what that is? Did guys know what that is? Where you jump up in the air with both of your legs and you touch your toes?
2: I did not know that.
3: No, it was one time.
1: It's called a Russian. It's a cheerleading move.
3: A Russian? I don't think I remember. Like someone from Russia? Like a Russian?
1: Oh, I don't know. It's like this. You've seen it.
3: You don't know. Oh,
1: I just did it. That was good for the radio, right?
3: She was wearing pants.
1: I am wearing pants. Okay. And I'm sitting. So way easier than... I can't do it at 50, that I what I could do at 15.
0: Oh, excuses. Oh, come on, man. All right. Hey, guys, we're looking pretty good right now on the interstates. No problems. 8577 or 485, isn't it, near the airport? Wilkerson Boulevard near Little Rock at Stafford Drive. Also, reports of power lines down Northeast Charlotte, Rocky River Road at John Russell Road. Boomer Von Kennen, WBT Traffic.
4: All right, let's talk about Monarch Dentistry of Gold Hill. You've heard me talk about Dr. Teresa Mercado for a long time on this radio station, and that's because she's been around for a decade now, and a lot of WBT listeners have been listening to me, and I appreciate that, and I've decided to go down and check the place out, and lots of WBT listeners are now patients at Monarch. Dr. Mercado, Dr. Teresa Mercado, has been there since day one with her husband Eric and their team, fine-tuning and creating a place that's different than you've ever been to when it comes to going to the dentist. What's different? 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Let's change that. 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
0: Your WBT forecast today, Friday, July 24th. Fog this morning. Showers and thunderstorms today with a high 77. Couple of showers tonight. The overnight 58. Tomorrow, partly sunny. Chance of an afternoon thunderstorm up to 80. And Sunday, back to sunshine, 87. Monroe, 70. Lincolnton, 65. And the Queen City, 67 at WBT.
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4: All right, News Talk 107.9 WBT on a Friday morning. Our next guest, well, she's got to be quick on your feet to keep up with her because she's traveling all the time this particular week, and it's the reason we're talking to her on Friday instead of the usual Wednesday. But earlier this week, she was in California, just got back from the Goldman Sachs briefings there. Teresa Payton, our longtime cybersecurity expert. Happy Friday.
5: Happy Friday. Oh my gosh, but it does feel like 3:20 a.m. to me right now, but that's okay. This is a great way to cap off my week with you guys.
4: Well, busy week for you, and I have no doubt that AI probably dominated what you were talking about. In fact, I know that because you sent me a note about it, but you said something regarding your briefings this week, and it's a sentence that I'm going to read back verbatim here because then I want you to unpack it for us, as you always do so well. Yeah, lots of AI talk, said Teresa. The real acceleration right now isn't just raw compute power, but METR time horizons, doubling every few months. What the heck does that mean?
5: Well, basically, in layman's terms, you know, I would say that we're looking at the ability for a prompt that you type in to return an answer much more efficiently, much faster. So that means much cheaper and less stress on resources. So METER stands for Model Evaluation and Threat Research, and it tests how long an AI system can work on a complex project by itself before it makes a mistake or gets confused. What I think is very interesting is while we're sitting in there talking about how this is going to be accelerating, we learned about OpenAI and the breach against Hugging Face, which this sounds like an alien movie that I'm talking about here, but basically that's an example of an AI system working on a complex project, supposedly by itself, while lab researchers were watching, and it did make a mistake, and it did get confused, and it did jump the guardrails and go hack Hugging Face to get the answer and bring it back. So just very interesting conversations. But yep, that's what METER stands for.
4: Well, when we talk about polling and we see the margin for error, right? That kind of sounds to me like maybe when you're talking about how fast and how accurately AI can do something, this is essentially accounting for that margin for error, which is actually kind of disconcerting on its face, but same kind of thing maybe?
5: Yeah, same kind of thing. Yep, you got it exactly right.
6: All right, Teresa, I want to go back to this OpenAI thing. You know, you and I have had how many conversations where I seem a little terrified of AI and where we're headed. And as I was reading about this story and about the fact that OpenAI basically jumped out of its guardrails so that it could basically cheat on an evaluation. And Sam Altman, the CEO of OpenAI, they're saying they don't really know why this is happening, why AI is choosing to do this. And that in and of itself to me is a little terrifying because even guardrails that have been created aren't guarding the rails.
5: Yeah, what's really interesting about this, so what this is not, this was not a commercial application of an OpenAI installed at a company that went and attacked another company without anybody realizing it. Lab researchers gave it a task to see what it would do. And I read, interestingly enough, an analogy that CNN posted this morning that said, you know, when somebody plays around with viruses in a lab, like there's all these protocols around making sure the virus doesn't get out of the lab. And there's no such thing right now. And so this is the result of the lack of governance and guardrails. So the good news is that this was a test. The bad news is it actually went and attacked a real company, jumping the guardrails. Mm-hmm. What is fascinating about this is Hugging Face said the way they found out they had an issue, defended and protected themselves, and figured out the problem, the culprit was likely OpenAI, was they were using an open source model from China. So, I mean, it just gets weirder and weirder to unpack this stuff. I'm going to have to create an infographic or maybe a little cinematic film on like how this all this stuff is coming together. But it's just very concerning. Now, the one thing I will say is, are they taking advantage of marketing hype? Because they do have an IPO coming.
6: Yeah.
4: 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All right, a lot of people today, maybe you're on your maybe you're in the line right now for all I know. Chick-fil-A. A lot of people like Chick-fil-A around here. Some Chick-fil-A loyalty members may have had their personal information exposed following a recent cyber attack, according to the company, according to News Nation here. And I do bring this up because they listed the states where some of the loyalty members could be involved in this. 9 states. Including, yes, North Carolina. So what do we know about this?
5: Yeah, it's very concerning, but it sounds like as soon as they found out there was an issue, they forced some password resets. But this is also when scammers take advantage and then start targeting the customers from the data that they stole and start pretending to be Chick-fil-A. They start pretending to be your bank. And so I just need everybody that buys a Chick-fil-A and has family members, there's 9 states impacted, and it includes like Washington, D.C., North Carolina is on the list. I need everybody to just like take a beat. And if you start getting fraud alerts and banking alerts and Chick-fil-A and password resets, just calm down. Do not follow unsolicited instructions that are going to come to you on email and text messages. Other things to be thinking about, go ahead and make sure you change your passwords. You want to actually consider freezing your credit by going to the credit bureaus. It's 100% free by federal law. If you've got any questions or any concerns, you can also call and get a real human being to answer the phone, the Identity Theft Resource Center at 888-400-5530. I'll post this stuff on X. And sort of the last thing I want people to be thinking about is, just kind of watch your credit card or your debit card if it's attached to your Chick-fil-A account. And if you see anything suspicious, report it right away.
4: You know what I want to know is that if you call that line and you get the person on the other end, do they say, my pleasure? All right, Teresa, that'll wrap it for today. We appreciate it so much. You can follow Teresa online at Tracker Payton's or X handle. And if you ever have questions beyond what we're talking about here or even that have nothing to do with what we're talking about here and you want to start a conversation, Teresa is very interactive online, talking to our listeners and that kind of thing. So thank you very much. And I'm glad you got back from the West Coast safely.
5: Yes. And Beth and Bo, be safe out there. And then since we're trading cult phrases, as you wish.
4: Thank you. Thank you, Dread Pirate Wesley. 6:28 on 107.9 WBT. Back to the News Center on your Friday morning. It is July 24th. And here's Mark Garrison.
7: My pleasure. Yeah, my pleasure to give you some political news. Gastonia got a visit yesterday from both Senate candidates, Roy Cooper, the Democrat, and Republican Michael Whatley.
8: Roy Cooper was the worst governor in the history of North Carolina.
9: Thursday's campaign stops in Gaston County featured a familiar trading of insults.
10: Michael Whatley is going to do and say whatever this president tells him to do and say.
9: Both candidates were also asked for their position on the conflict in Iran, Whatley standing with the White House.
8: I absolutely support the president's decision. Now, that being said, we need Iran to go ahead and take the olive branch.
9: Cooper questioning the ultimate objective.
11: It's clear that this war has begun to be aimless, and it has ended up causing us more problems than we had before.
7: That's reporter Andy Weber, Queen City News. Latest polling shows Cooper with a 4-point lead over Whatley. And more politics. He's back. Former South Carolina Governor Mark Sanford says he's planning to run for Lindsey Graham's Senate seat. Sanford, of course, best remembered for disappearing for a time when he was governor. He ran off to Argentina to spend time with his mistress, which prompted his wife to file for divorce. But Sanford says South Carolina needs him.
12: We're the tipping point, and that's why I've decided to run for the U.S. Senate. I'd ask that you look at my record in Congress and as governor in watching out for your family's future.
7: So, five Republicans now running to replace Lindsey Graham, who died 2 weeks ago. That's a crowd of protesters last night in Madison, Wisconsin, over 100 of them, even disrupting a police press conference. They're upset over the shooting death of a homeless man. Cops say that Corey Ruiz pulled a knife and cut an officer during a scuffle, so the officer shot him. The police chief says they'll fully cooperate with a state investigation there in Wisconsin. Battle over illegal immigrants. The feds are now suing the state of Colorado for giving illegals college scholarships.
13: The Justice Department is challenging Colorado statutes that require state colleges and universities to provide in-state tuition rates, financial assistance, and scholarships to those who are Colorado residents, regardless of whether they are in the U.S. illegally. The DOJ alleges the laws unconstitutionally discriminate against U.S. citizens who are not afforded the same reduced tuition rates or scholarships and create incentives for illegal immigration.
7: Fox's Kristen Goodwin. Well, this might ruin your appetite. Famous Michelin star restaurant. The owner could go to jail because of what he decided to put on a dessert.
14: Officials say the owner of the restaurant in Seoul, South Korea, is facing up to a year in jail and nearly a $14,000 fine for serving ants on top of a high-end dessert. Nearly 50,000 of the insects since 2021. In addition to the yuck factor of ants in food, prosecutors say ants are banned in food in South Korea, mainly because they contain heavy metal levels up to 55 times the maximum limit allowed.
7: So no ants, though restaurants can serve grasshoppers in South Korea. Can you imagine getting some kind of dessert? What is that on top? Oh, it's ants, sir.
15: What's this crunch? I didn't know it came crunchy.
7: Yeah.
15: Ants.
7: Well, I've never had an ant, and I've never had a grasshopper, so there you go.
15: No, thank you.
7: Well, boomers in the Charlotte Eye, Ear, Nose, and Throat Traffic Center, trust your senses to Senta. So how's it look out there?
15: They've been in pretty good shape, Mark. Right now, it looks like no major delays on the way along the interstate, 77, 85, 45, pretty much delay-free, light volume of traffic so far. Near the airport, have a bump up on Wilkinson Boulevard near Little Rock Road at Stafford Drive. Also in Northeast Charlotte, power lines reported down on Rocky River Road at John Russell Road. And an uptown incident now beginning to clear Graham Street at 12th Street. Boomer Von Kennen, WBT Traffic.
7: Thanks, sir. 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So the first practice was kind of a bummer yesterday.
16: Absolutely, yeah. First day of practice, and they lose their starting outside linebacker Nick Scorton, second-year player with a torn ACL in his right knee. And as a rookie, played well and more expected this year after getting 5 quarterback sacks, which shared the team lead. Panthers already dealing with other injuries, such as right tackle, where Dave Canales is moving rookie first-round pick Monroe Freeling to the starter's role for Taylor Moten.
17: In my mind, I wanted Monroe to go out there, earn the job, win the job, and now we're in a situation we need him to go now. And we have guys behind him that can offer that depth part, but he didn't blink.
16: Coach Canales also saying he expects cornerback J.C. Horn to be back in the next couple weeks from a foot laceration. Panthers add a tight end, Caden Priesthorn, and also reportedly add outside linebacker Cam Gill. He played here 2 years ago, was the UFL Defensive Player of the Year with 11 sacks. Baltimore Ravens released former Vanderbilt quarterback Diego Pavia. The Heisman Trophy finals was an undrafted rookie free agent. Knights of Norfolk will play a doubleheader after getting rained out last night. The Braves win over the Padres 6-5 as Chris Sale got his 11th win of the season. NASCAR driver Alex Bowman will retire from full-time racing at the end of next season, currently sitting 29th in the point standings. Jim Zocchi, WBT Sports.
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20: Over 2 inches of rain officially yesterday. Helpful, but certainly not erasing the drought, as we still have a deficit of over 6 inches for the year. Still some more showers, thunder showers around, some patchy fog this morning. And really, I think later today, a better chance of a few more showers and thunderstorms. There'll be some dry hours and maybe plenty of them in between. But it'll be clouds with some sunshine. Upper 70s. Tonight, snow, a few showers, thunder showers for your Friday evening plans. Overnight, a few lingering showers, upper 60s. And still a threat for afternoon showers and thunderstorms on Saturday. High near 80 degrees. Sunshine, though, returning Sunday and early next week, so we'll get warmer. On Sunday, sunshine, upper 80s. On Monday, sunshine, 90. I'm meteorologist Ray Stidjik from the Weather Channel. 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
7: 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At WBT, we lead local. 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I'm Mark Garrison, WBT News.
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0: time back with the guy that said, you know, you were his favorite people to drive to work with every morning. 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
2: 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You ever thought about, and we say this in general terms, have you ever thought about how many people actually move to Charlotte a day? Like, what's the finite number? Because there is one.
3: Well, if I-77 is any indication, either going north or south, it
2: is 1 million.
3: 1 million people every single day, and they're all doing it via I-77.
2: Actually, the number has gone down, and it's not 1 million. It does have a one in front of it.
3: Yeah, well, you probably heard the story in the past year that 157 people moved to Charlotte every single day. That was last year's number, 157 people moving to the area a day. But like Bo was saying, that number has fallen in the year 2026. It is now 135 people moving to Charlotte daily, according to the Charlotte Regional Business Alliance.
2: 135. Does that sound like a lot to you, or not a lot?
3: It really does sound like a lot to me. That's every day. Every day. I guess that's why they're building all those apartments.
6: Are we kicking out like 135 every day? Is it?
3: Yeah, that's the thing.
6: Is it like 0 to 135?
3: That's the thing this story doesn't tell us, is how many people move away every single day to make room for the 135. But if you drive basically anywhere, I mean, if you've not driven down a road in the past like 2 months and then suddenly you drive down it, there are three new apartment complexes.
7: First of all, you should get out a little bit. Long time.
6: If your shuttle from the retirement home is not taking you into South End.
7: 2 months.
3: No, I mean, I was driving down Dilworth Road yesterday, mm-hmm. and I was looking around going, where did this come from? It had mm-hmm. been a while since I had been down Dilworth Road. And I couldn't believe everything that I was seeing. And all of the apartment complexes that are swanky on Moorhead.
2: Hey. Wow. Well, and so many things are going up. Right?
3: They go up. Yeah, they don't go out. It's upward sprawl.
2: So here's the thing. We're 135. We were 157. If you go back several years, 2021, 83.
3: Only 83.
2: 2022, 84. And then you go 2023, 113, goes 117, 157 last year. So you're climbing up slowly to 157 in 25, then you go back down. So I don't know. I don't know if we're going, I don't know if this is just a hiccup or whether we're going to be in the decline for a while.
3: I think in my brain, this would all be about cost of living and cost of moving, because right now, things don't feel as affordable. Gas prices are way up. Tariffs have created, you know, prices of many items, especially things like furniture. If you're thinking about moving and furnishing a place, tariffs. I had to buy a sofa, and there was a $200 tariff charge just on my sofa, and I was thinking like,
6: did you take it through the Strait of Hormuz, or what did you do?
7: Just need to move over there, and there won't be any tariffs.
6: There'll be a little fee if that's where you're buying it from.
7: I buy this direct.
2: We went the long way.
7: Here for my sofa.
3: But isn't that funny? Like the things that
6: the interest rates too.
3: I mean, interest rates are up if buying a house, and then I mean, it is rental properties have also gone just through the roof as far as what it costs to rent a space. We've talked about this. When I lived in South Charlotte in the early 2000s, I still think about that apartment. I had the greatest little apartment. I was right near the Arboretum, and it was a one bedroom apartment. It had two closets in the bedroom. One of them was a walk-in, and then a bathroom that I feel like I could have played baseball in. And it was a one bedroom apartment, and it had a little attached one car garage, so I felt safe.
7: They're still there, Beth.
3: And well, yeah, they're there. Mm-hmm. But I paid $535 a month for that apartment. And I bet you that apartment is probably $2,000 a month now.
2: $535.
3: I paid $535 a month.
2: That's less than my rent was in college.
3: Oh, really?
2: Yeah.
3: That's what I paid down near the Arboretum. And it was that apartment was fantastic.
7: Great location.
3: It was a great location.
7: Right by the high school.
3: It was just such a cute little space. It was in a little gated community.
6: You said that like it was a bonus. Hey, you could go drive over to the high school as an adult.
7: I'm glad that too. I'm glad somebody got that.
6: Perfectly normal thing for a grown person with no children to do.
3: For a grown 20-something year old.
6: I'm just here at Providence High School. And
2: the rent's great. It's got a pool, and it's near a school.
7: Right down Providence. No, Providence High School. Right
6: not
7: there.
6: Picking up or dropping off. I'm just, you know, I live nearby. Thought
7: right
6: I'd
7: the football game.
2: He's like, near a school. Don't have any kids, but near a school.
6: Perfectly normal.
3: It's a great school district.
7: You want to sublet it, you know?
3: But now, I mean, I don't know how people, especially starting out, and I just read a story yesterday that was in the New Yorker that said that more and more people who are millennials and Gen Zers are relying on the bank of mom and dad to afford things like rent and mortgages. And that's why, because, I mean, your first job out of school, I think I was making like $12, you know? It was very... I mean, it's just the process of growing up, and I kind of miss the days where you just got the sofa at somebody gave it away to you for $25, and it didn't have a cushion on one end, but it was okay. You know, like when you didn't. When
6: it's
3: no
6: called
3: one,
6: Facebook Marketplace now.
3: No one expected you to be successful yet. I liked that feeling when no one expected you to have a sofa with all the cushions.
2: So if you're one of the I said if you're one of the 157.
6: Sounds like an amazing time to be alive.
2: 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Here's Boomer Von Cannon.
8: Hey, you got it, Bo. Thank you, sir. Looking pretty good currently along the interstates. Light volume of traffic and no major delays occurring on 85, 77, or 45. In uptown Charlotte, watch for police on the scene. A bump up on Graham Street at 12th Street. To the north have reports of power lines down. Rocky River Road at John Russell Road. In East Mecklenburg, collision Harris Boulevard at Hickory Grove Road. And in Unionville and Union County, water on the roadway reported Lawyers Road at Friendly Baptist Church Road. That's just west of Highway 601. Boomer Von Cannon, WBT Traffic.
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8: WBT forecast today, Friday, July 24th. Fog this morning. Showers and thunderstorms later today with a high 77. A couple of showers and storms tonight with a low 58. Saturday, partly sunny. Afternoon thunderstorm possible up to 80. And Sunday, wrap up the weekend with Carolina sunshine and 87. Right now, Lancaster 70. Kannapolis, K-Town 67. 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
2: 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Let's rewind to the market close on Thursday.
27: The major averages tumbling on AI spending worries and surging oil prices, while Treasury yields rose to their highest level in more than a year on rising rate hike bets. There are concerns about the amount of money companies are spending on artificial intelligence and technology. The Magnificent Seven big cap tech stocks fell across the board. Shares of Alphabet, the newest addition to the Dow, tumbled 7%. The Google parent delivering a robust earnings report but said it was hiking its AI spending plans, spooking investors. The Dow winners, Honeywell Technologies, Travelers, and Caterpillar. The Dow decliners, Alphabet, Amazon, and Goldman Sachs. The Dow falling 507 points, the Nasdaq lower by 553, S&P 500 down 91. Hillary Barsky, Fox News.
2: Pre-market numbers on your Friday, everything green and clean. Thank you, Mike Doan. Dow futures are up 269. S&P futures are up 14.
7: My head is stuck.
2: NASDAQ futures are up 21. Don't mind me. I'm over here playing a little Pong.
6: Oh.
7: Very slow game. I was worried I messed up.
3: Do you remember?
2: No, it's like, it's very slow.
3: It is very slow.
2: Bernie. It's like the sloths that Beth likes.
3: Loves. This is why we as young people had such long attention spans. I mean, this was our video game. This was the first game that we were introduced to. It's quite hilarious.
2: This is why 157 people move to Charlotte every day.
3: Yeah.
6: I heard it was 135.
3: Well, listen to this, guys. Sorry. If you are of a certain age, like our age, you remember all of those original Atari games. That Atari console.
2: Somebody's going to think like something's wrong with our signal.
7: Yeah, they are.
2: No, it's just we're multitasking. We're doing a segment. We're playing Pong.
3: It's intentional. Listen to this for all of you people who are looking for a little nostalgia. And I'm telling you, with like the Mario Brothers movie success, nostalgia's a thing. Nostalgia films are a thing. Atari makes Universal movie deal for 10 of their iconic games, including Pong, which how in the world do you make a movie out of this?
6: Oh, God.
3: How do you make a movie out of Pong?
6: Now I kind of want to see it, though.
3: I know, right? Just to see what they do. So if you're wondering what the 10 Atari movie deal games are, listen to this. Potential movies about Asteroids, Adventure, Berserk. Do y'all remember Berserk? Breakout, Centipede, Crystal Castles, Millipede, Missile Command, Pong, and Yar's Revenge.
2: Yar. See, when you say Atari, I think Atari 2600. I think that the Atari that you could have in your home, like the first game system. But this may mean, because Pong was 1972. I was looking at that. That's when it was a game like in an arcade.
3: In an arcade place. But right. Pong was also one of the first tape games you could get for your home Atari console.
2: But when you mentioned this to me, the first two games that came to mind were not on the list. When I think of the Atari, and again, I've said this a million times, I didn't have an Atari, but I might as well have because I played it at everybody else's house. Yeah. Like, everybody had an Atari but us. But I went to all my friends' houses, and I played an Atari. I played it so much that you might have thought I had a system.
3: Right.
2: But I think of this. Actually, I have to turn the volume up to hear it there, Bo. Here we go. And this is the game that I think of. No?
3: I hear it. I recognize that. What is that?
2: This was Atari's version of Pac-Man, which was terrible.
3: Oh, Pac-Man.
2: And if you remember, the Atari was just a bunch of dashes that we paid money for. I mean, you plugged it into your TV and like, oh my gosh, I have video games on my TV screen. And then when you go back and look at them, it's just a bunch of dashes that they told you was, oh, this one's over here's Pac-Man. Oh, this is Donkey Kong. And then this one.
3: Pitfall.
2: Uh-huh.
3: So I was not, my brothers both were pretty big gamers. Like, I don't know if you remember this, Bo, you may, when you got the Atari, if you got a high score, you took a Polaroid picture of the screen, you mailed it to Atari, and they would mail you a patch for your jean jacket.
2: Are you saying this because someone in your house has one?
3: My older brother did the Polaroid high scores. He had like all the patches for all of the games. He was so obsessed with video games. And then once Atari, you know, once he had gotten all the high scores with Atari, the Waniac went out and got a Coleco, the little ColecoVision that had a controller that looked like a remote control. Uh-huh. It had like a knob on it and a bunch of numbers that Coleco. You pressed.
2: So Coleco came out with, when Coleco came on the scene, that was a game changer because it was the first game system where you could take a game, and the game was Donkey Kong, mm-hmm. that looked like it did in the arcade.
3: Well, it had colors. I mean, everything on Atari was kind of black and white. Like, if you go back and look at Asteroids, it looks like spiders shooting out a dash. And you were shooting at other spiders, basically, is what it felt like.
2: Everything was a dash.
3: Yeah.
2: And we paid big money for this.
3: Oh,
2: but
3: yeah.
2: I mean, the dash was this. And they said that it was this. And there's no comparison.
3: Yeah.
2: And then I want to bring Jim Zocchi into this because I want to see if you guys remember what came after the ColecoVision.
3: Nintendo.
7: School Bonds.
2: No. No, what came after ColecoVision? It was called the Commodore 64, and its claim to fame was another game that looked like it did in the arcade.
6: Oh. Dig Dug.
2: Dig Dug. Because I went to my friend JQ's house, and I played Dig Dug on his Commodore 64. And I remember thinking, wow, the Atari seems like 50 years ago.
0: Well, so the Atari also had the expansion because, and This is going to blow your mind. My grandmother was a gamer who had an Atari 2600 and the Atari 7800, the expansion pack.
7: Hello, fellow kids.
2: Wait a minute. The sentence just on its face.
0: Uh-huh.
2: My grandma was a gamer.
0: Uh-huh.
3: I'm just picturing her like with a shawl around her shoulders and a rocking chair and her Atari like joystick.
7: And a skateboard.
0: She loved video games and it was one of those things where I wanted to go to Grandma and Grandpa's house because Grandmom had the Nintendo. Grandmom had the Atari. Grandmom? Yeah.
3: Grandmom.
2: Grandmom. From Great Britain?
0: Grandmom.
7: The mom.
0: Grandmom. That was...
3: Lovely.
0: I don't know what the problem is here. I don't know why this is an issue for all of you guys.
3: That's a whole...
7: Grandmom.
0: For the, you people who call him Meemaw.
7: Yes.
3: But that's a whole other
7: Long
3: discussion.
7: Long live Meemaw.
3: What do you call your grandparents? That's a whole other fabulous discussion.
7: I didn't grow up in Liverpool.
3: Discussion.
7: I didn't call my... Meemaw's a great name. We can't hate on Meemaw. That's a great name.
3: The Troutman side of the family, very formal.
7: Peepaw's great, too.
3: Grandmother. It was grandmother and granddaddy.
0: That's kind of creepy.
26: Really?
0: That's a little weird.
7: That was just weird.
0: That's, come on now. For me, Grandma, that's a little
7: less,
0: weirder.
7: That's less creepy.
0: That's
7: right.
0: A little weird. Bet that's kind of creepy.
3: It's grandmother. I still call her grandmother.
2: Hello,
3: she's still
2: grandmother.
3: Alive. She's
2: Hello,
3: 95.
2: Hello, grandmother.
3: Grandmother. I don't know why I said it like a British.
7: Did they live in a royal palace?
3: Kind of. But then my mom's side, which tells you everything you need to know about my mom's side, it was Mama and Papa.
0: There you go.
7: And then I you're just grandma and grandpa.
3: I oddly had a third grandmother.
7: We don't talk about her.
0: Thanks to Wayne.
3: Family
7: We don't talk about Bruno.
3: We called her Granny.
0: I had three sets of grandparents.
3: Yeah, yeah, yeah.
0: So I relate.
2: I think that's the title of the next Ghost Line South album. Grandma was a gamer.
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4: Top story this morning, the Panthers and the Super Bowl. Good morning. Just before 7, I'm Mark Garrison.
5: You know, listen, it would be great to get into the Super Bowl here. It might be great if we had a Super Bowl here.
4: Panthers owner David Tepper sitting on stage last night uptown with NFL Commissioner Roger Goodell. And Goodell says, well, it's not out of the realm of possibility Charlotte could host a Super Bowl. He says he likes the Queen City.
8: A really incredible living city, right? You want to be in the city. And you see the growth. And it's far exceeded even our high expectations. And it continues to have a tremendous trajectory.
4: But he says a more likely option in the near future is that Charlotte could potentially host the NFL draft. And that's a big deal.
8: The draft now, close to 1 million people attending to it. They're coming from all over, including internationally. And it's become a global event that I think would be a terrific thing here in this town.
4: Goodell was in town as the Panthers showed off remodeling plans for the stadium. $1.3 billion worth of improvements. The Panthers to pay about $650 million of that. City of Charlotte will pony up $650 million. Money from the hotel motel tax and all the work. Supposed to be finished at the stadium by 2030. And looks like some pretty cool plans they have for the Stadium Boomer.
9: Big time.
4: But I'm not holding my breath for a Super Bowl here.
9: No, maybe the NFL draft.
4: It's
9: but
4: yeah.
9: Super Bowl.
4: Yeah.
9: Yeah.
4: Boomers in the Charlotte Eye, Ear, Nose, and Throat Traffic Center. Trust your senses, DeSanto. So we're kicking off the weekend with a little fog and rain. What's it doing to traffic?
9: Well, it's affecting traffic in Union County. Just received word from the National Weather Service of flood warnings in effect for Union County until 9:30. A lot of water in the roadways in Union, such as water roadways on Lawyers Road at Friendly Baptist Church Road. That's just west of Highway 601 on Lawyers and then Unionville. Keep an eye out for some high water on the roadways. Have an incident to the east on Harris Boulevard at Hickory Grove Road, on Harris at Independence, and in uptown Graham Street at 12th Street. Boomer Vine Cannon, WBT Traffic.
4: WBT News Time, 7 o'clock from the war zone. President Trump with a decision to make.
10: He is seriously considering restarting major combat operations in Iran, including strikes that would be bigger than the ones carried out in Operation Epic Fury. He says, I am considering a massive attack bigger than ever before. I am close to making a decision. We are all set for it.
4: That's reporter Madeline Rivera, and the U.S. has moved more bombers into the area, along with more fighter jets. Politics, there are now 5 five candidates running for Senate in South Carolina, hoping to replace Lindsey Graham in the Senate. Graham, of course, died about 2 weeks ago. The special Republican primary in South Carolina is all set for August 11th, but if you're planning to vote, you'll need to do a little work to find out where you're casting a ballot. That's because it's summertime. A lot of the usual polling spots, such as schools, not available.
11: Most of our polling places are schools, community centers, event spaces, and a lot of things are booked. So a lot of people helped us out here, and we're very appreciative of that.
4: It's Isaac Kramer with the South Carolina Board of Elections. It's a deal, the Rock Hill City Council approving a plan on how to spend a bunch of money that will come from a pharmaceutical company, Octapharma. They're planning to build a massive facility in Rock Hill. The company will pay millions in fees, and that means a lot of money to divvy up between the city and the county. Also means jobs.
12: 2,000 jobs coming to Rock Hill that aren't here now between these two projects that are paying well over twice what the average wage is in York County.
4: Rock Hill Mayor John Geddes, there had been some tension on how to share the tax dollars that will come from Octapharma, but the city now has signed off on a plan that will give much of the cash to the school system there. He will die in prison. That's what a Minnesota judge said yesterday as he sentenced Lance Belter for murder. Belter, you may remember, pretended to be a cop, knocked on the door of a well-known Minnesota politician in the middle of the night and opened fire, killing Melissa Hordman and her husband. He then went to the home of a state senator and wounded him. Belter getting two life sentences plus another 40 years in prison. Better than humans? Well, a new study this morning says the Waymo driverless taxis have been involved in fewer wrecks than cars with humans at the wheel.
13: From the absurd to the terrifying.
14: There's a fire around the corner. You need to move this car. You're blocking the roadway.
13: Incidents involving autonomous vehicles keep happening. But after compiling the data,
15: you know, what we're seeing is a nice pattern.
13: Eric Teal of the Insurance Institute for Highway Safety has found
15: fewer crashes overall, less egregious types of crashes, and less severe crashes.
13: One red light in the study was Austin, where Waymo vehicles were involved in 4% more crashes than human drivers.
4: That's reporter Jim Ryan. All right, 7:03, your forecast brought to you by Window Nation.
16: Could be some patchy fog. I really think a lot of hours of clouds and some sunshine today. Then mid to late afternoon toward your Friday evening plans, a few more showers, some thunderstorms around. Now, the weekend's going to start off with a few afternoon showers and thunderstorms, high 80 degrees. But Sunday's certainly going to be a beautiful day as sunshine returns, upper 80s, and then close to 90 on Monday and mostly sunny. I'm meteorologist Ray Stidjik from the Weather Channel, Charlotte's FM News Talk, 107.9 WPT.
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2: Got a special announcement about something that we are going to do next week. 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
4: 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Dow futures ahead of the opening bell are up 300 points this morning. The NASDAQ futures up about 20. 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So the NFL commish in town yesterday, liked Charlotte, but first day of practice didn't go so well.
2: Yeah.
6: Looks like we'll hold the draft one day, and we'll have to get more players because the Panthers had their second practice coming up this morning after yesterday's first practice, where outside linebacker Nick Scorton was carted off the field. Turns out to be a torn ACL in his right knee. He was the co-leader in quarterback sacks as a rookie last year for Carolina. Rookie first-round pick Monroe Freeling on how they stopped practice to tend to their teammate.
17: I mean, you hate to see it anytime anybody gets injured. You know, I don't really see what happened, but you know, I'm praying for him, and I'm hoping he gets better. And you know, the whole team just going to rally around him, and it just gives us more of a reason to fight to be a better team.
6: Panthers reportedly will add outside linebacker Cam Gill, who played here 2 years ago, former, actually this offseason, a UFL Defensive Player of the Year with 11 sacks. Also added tight end Caden Priestcorn as well. Ravens released former Vanderbilt quarterback Diego Pavia, the Heisman Trophy finalist, who went undrafted and is a free agent again. Braves over the Padres 6-5. Chris Sale struck out 11, picked up his 11th win of the season. Knights of Norfolk set to play a doubleheader today after getting rained out last night. NASCAR driver Alex Bowman will retire from full-time racing at the end of next season. Bowman missed 4 races early in the season with vertigo, currently 29th in the point standings. Jim Zocchi, WBT Sports.
4: 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I'm Mark Garrison, WBT News.
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2: All right, 7 minutes after 7 o'clock here on 107.9 WBT. Happy Friday to everybody. Baby. Congressman Mark Harris will join us coming up at 7:20. So, earlier this week, we were talking about this moment last weekend when Bernie was in a grocery store, was it?
7: Oh, it was a bagel shop.
2: Bagel shop.
7: Yeah, Family Dough Bagels.
2: And you heard a song come over the speaker while you were waiting for your bagel. Mm-hmm. And he said, oh, that's a song that Bo plays as a bumper on the show. And gosh, what is it? And so Bernie, you know, he texted me and he voice texted me and started humming and then whistling the tune so we could try to figure out what it was. You may remember this from earlier this week.
21: All right, here we go.

0: good.
1: That's distorted. Somebody did this.
0: Oh, it's so good, Bernie. But so many of our listeners knew exactly what it was. I heard it, did not hear.
2: No, I think you should play with like the Charlotte Symphony where they play just whistle like that.
0: You'll be like a mouth flute.
3: But at the time I said, we have
2: this
3: to harness.
2: So wrong.
4: Oh, God. Bernie, you're a mouth flute.
3: We have to harness this. We have to make this into something else. And I'm here to tell you that we are, and we will.

0: Brian Adams and Pat Benatar are coming to the Spectrum Center on Saturday, August 8th. Confirmed with our promotions director, LaToya, yesterday that we have lots of tickets to give away starting on Monday. And you know how we're going to do this. Do we call it Whistlin' Bernie, the Whistlin' Bernie contest? Or do we call it Bernie Hums the Hits?
1: I got it.
2: Oh, what?
1: Bernie Fife.
3: Oh, there we go.
4: Oh.
3: Oh, that's great.
4: Oh, Zoki. That's so perfect.
3: Oh, that's great.
4: Bernie Fife.
3: Hey, are you married to somebody who's in marketing? Or?
1: Yeah, it must rub off on that. I'm not in marketing.
3: That's great.
4: Bernie Fife.
0: I sat there last night, and I'm like racking my brain. What should we call this? And I'm like, oh, these are clever. And then all of a sudden, Zoki in like 3 seconds, like, oh,
3: that's how
0: Bernie Fife.
1: I'm an idea guy.
3: You well, make it happen.
0: There it is.
1: We're done.
0: It's done. Bernie Fife next week for Brian Adams and Pat Benatar tickets. So what that means is next week I'm going to have Bernie whistle like, I don't know, 15, 20 bumpers from our bumper catalog.
3: Bicycle clown.
0: And then you can call in and you have to identify it like we did earlier this week. And you get a little something for the effort. You get Brian Adams tickets and Pat Benatar tickets.
4: I mean, there are enough Brian Adams and Pat Benatar hits that we could have Bernie whistle.
1: I think you should do each one live repetitively, like Steve has to read.
3: Yes.
1: Yes, sir, Steve.
3: Yes.
1: I mean, if he pre-records it, it'd be more fun if he had to like keep it going.
4: No, he has to keep it going.
3: Feels, yeah, Bernie. Steve was so happy to break out the bicycle clown comment last week.
4: I think he has to do it live. You can't pre-record.
1: No, you do it live?
3: I'll do whatever Bo asked me to do. Whatever's easier.
4: Do you know what we should also do? We should give him saltine crackers.
1: Oh, yeah.
3: Well, then this is not fair.
4: And then
1: start spitting them out.
4: Then make him whistle.
3: We'll give Jim some Pepsi and almonds.
1: So Sandra is in disbelief, and I've proved it many times. I can't whistle. I cannot whistle.
4: Oh, you really can't?
1: And then my brother's in town. She goes, you won't believe this. Jim can't whistle. My brother goes, I can't whistle either. It's like a family thing. We don't whistle. We cannot whistle.
4: You can't blow.
1: I'm sure if I practiced and went to school for it, I could.
0: This contest just got sad.
3: Yeah, sure did. Hey.
4: No, Jim can't whistle.
3: Jealous, Jim?
1: I think this is like a charity thing. Bernie will whistle for those who can't.
3: Yes. That's a great idea.
4: What I feel like is happening is Bernie's bragging, basically.
3: Yeah, Jim, I got something you don't have, huh?
5: That is a Good Morning BT humble brag.
3: We should all whistle for Jim.
1: Way to go, mouth flute.
0: So as always, we workshop these things on the air, live.
4: I know.
0: So it's now become Bernie Fife. For those who can't.
3: Yes.
1: Is that unusual that somebody can't whistle? Is that?
4: I don't know.
1: When Sandra says it's like she says I don't know how to breathe or something. It's like
4: what creates the problem? Is it your teeth? Is it you?
1: No,
4: can't
1: it's
4: get
1: just
4: your...
1: like no. Just air comes up and no noise.
3: I can't snap with my left hand, but I can snap.
4: Oh, Bo's a good whistler.
0: Well, can you whistle? Yeah. Well, okay. Well, that's pretty good, too.
1: You guys do know if Bernie gets COVID next week, like this whole contest.
3: Oh, yeah.
1: You guys are going to have to step up
4: and
1: have a backup.
0: All right, Jim, don't you know what happens? We'll just bring in partitions. We'll hang in the studio after the fact.
3: Quit coughing, Bernie.
4: I'm so sorry. I'm not going to get you sick, Bernie. I promise.
0: Are you going to whistle for us?
1: No.
3: You pulled up to the
1: Steve
3: mic. Because there was something, and then you went in another direction, and I was like, okay, well, never mind. I'll just stand here in case something else comes up.
0: I'm waiting for you to say, I am a whistling championship.
3: I can technically whistle two different ways, but I'm not going to go there.
1: Usually followed with, and I've told you this before.
3: I'm just waiting for that, too. But we've had this conversation. I can actually whistle a number of different ways.
1: You know, I'm in the Hall of Fame in Jacksonville for whistling. We were number one.
3: I'm a silver certified whistler.
0: That's right. All of Florida knows about my whistling skills.
1: All right. 6:13 on WBT.
0: Bernie Fife. For those who can.
1: So big contest next week.
4: All of that. That was supposed to be like a 1 minute announcement, and then we were going to talk Panthers.
3: Yeah, sorry about that.
1: Oh, we didn't get to talk Panthers?
4: And then instead we spent a whole entire segment talking about
1: Now we got
4: whistling.
1: The politics coming up.
4: But I do feel like I've learned that you have special lips.
1: I do. What are you laughing at, mouth please?
3: Nothing makes you feel less manly than Beth talking to you.
1: Yeah.
3: About it.
1: That would just be a little boys' trip. And
3: you got special lips, Jim.
4: I do not. I don't mean to take the manliness out of it.
0: All the rest of the morning, I'm just going to play songs that'll make Jim sad.
1: Show off.
3: This is the one song that.

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2: Be happy on the interstates right now. Happy. Whistle on your way to work. 85, 77, 45 in the groove and on the move at posted speed. Incident uptown Graham Street at 12th Street. Have an incident northwest Mecklenburg on Brookshire Boulevard at 485. To the east on Harris Boulevard at Independence and on Harris at Hickory Grove Road. Have reports of road blockage. Pineville Matthews Road near Alexander Road at Schooner Lane. Flood warning posted in Union County. Seeing some flooding on the roadways now. Lawyers Road near Friendly Baptist Church Road. That's just west of Highway 601 at Lawyers. Boomer Von Cannon, WBT Traffic.
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2: Your WBT forecast today, Friday, July 24th. A flood warning in effect again for Union County. Watch for water on the roadways around Monroe and Matthews, Unionville, Wingate, and Hemby Bridge. It's possible. It's about 9:30 this morning. And then fog this morning will be over the afternoon. We'll see some more showers and thunderstorms. 77 Saturday, partly sunny. Afternoon thunderstorms, 80. Right now, it's Gastonia 66, Concord 68, and the Queen City 66 at WBT.
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6: Welcome back, 720 on 107.9 WBT. Bo and Beth here on your Friday morning, and we bring on the WBT hotline right now, as we do this time each week, U.S. Congressman Mark Harris. Good morning to you, sir.
7: Good morning, Bo and Beth. How are you?
6: Doing well. Good to talk to you. So as we start here, let me play a clip from House Speaker Mike Johnson's most recent news conference this week.
8: I think this is an important moment of history for all of the world community to decide how they want to handle this. It shouldn't just be America's obligation. My view is that everybody needs to play a role. So we'll see how that develops. I think we have to allow the space to do that. And I know that this administration is working around the clock to resolve that in a way so that we don't suffer any more troop losses. This is a great tragedy. It shouldn't happen. But it is a very important objective that I believe we've achieved to ensure that the largest sponsor of state of terrorism does not have a nuclear weapon. That would be a disaster for everybody, and everybody around the world understands that. Now we got to wrap it up.
6: So yesterday, the House voted 214 to 208 to pass a War Powers Act. They've done this before, one other time during this administration, requesting an end to U.S. hostilities. And this is not legally binding, we understand. This is symbolic in nature. But it did happen in the House chamber this week, and I'm curious both your reaction to this symbolic happening, and also what Mike Johnson was saying on the heels of President Trump speaking earlier this week.
7: Right. Well, listen, I certainly have opposed the War Powers Act resolution that was there, because again, as I've stated before, we are in the midst of this conflict. We are also in the midst of negotiations of trying to bring this conflict to an end. And as a result of that, I just feel like that this is not the time that Congress needs to try to somehow step in and really muddy the waters in that. I think we need to be supportive of where we are. I think we need to be supportive of our troops that are in harm's way. And listen, all of us, again, are continuing to be devastated by what happened last weekend. I mean, now when you look at the totals, we've lost 18 American service members. We've had 500 folks injured. These are all very serious. And two of these bright young people were tied to Fort Bragg. Two of them that were there had North Carolina ties. And we certainly continue to pray for their families. So I think the speaker's exactly right. I think we want to wrap this up, but I think we also understand that we've got to finish the work and finish the job. And that's where we find ourselves. I think the president has tried to issue that olive branch, and obviously Iran cannot be trusted. Everything that was in that memorandum of understanding, they just violated it. And the president has tried to certainly negotiate from a position of strength. And when they have rejected that, and they have continued to not negotiate in good faith, then we have to take action. And I think that, again, right now, he's obviously, the president is weighing out some decisions on whether or not we're going to ramp this up and go in even stronger than we have before. And I think this is something we're going to have to watch how it unfolds and continue to remember our troops, continue to remember our military leaders as they finish this job.
9: Are you concerned, you know, now that we see that this war is continuing, are you concerned about how long it might go on? Are you concerned about the price of gas is back up with oil being at $100 a barrel? And are you concerned about the impact that might have on the midterms? And then if that does have an impact on the midterms, what happens moving forward?
7: Yeah, Beth, I would definitely say I'm concerned about all of the above. I am concerned, as I said, that we are in the midst of this conflict and we need to finish the job. Where I'm concerned with the gas prices rising. Everybody's feeling that pinch. But I'm also concerned about the bigger picture of why we're there to begin with. We've got to keep this number one state sponsor of terrorism from having a nuclear weapon. We've got to keep the strait open. That's going to be important. But the main function is to make sure that this radical ideology that is controlling Iran is not able to have or possess. And listen, nobody would fool themselves, I trust, to believe that if they had a nuclear weapon, they would have already used it at this point. And they're firing on their neighbors. I think that's another telling thing. When you look at their attacks on Bahrain, and you look at their attacks on UAE, and you look at their attacks on their Saudi Arabia, their own neighbors there, this is a dangerous, dangerous group that has got to be ultimately defeated. And I think that that's the big picture. So, look, we're all concerned about the gas prices. We're all concerned about the midterms from a political standpoint, but at the end of the day, you've got to do what's right, and you've got to protect the American people, and you've got to do what's best for humanity here at the end of the day. And I think protecting us from the likes of this dangerous regime is important and an important priority.
6: Well, as it relates to Iran, it was a deadly week in this conflict. You had four American servicemen that passed away, and two of those congressmen were from Fort Bragg here in North Carolina.
7: Absolutely. We lost Sergeant Michael Swinton, who was just 30 years old, serving in the U.S. Army, and we also lost First Lieutenant Tyler James Feehan, who is a 25-year-old, that was stationed at Fort Bragg. And I know Senator Budd participated in the dignified transfer at Dover the other day. Again, just heartbreaking to see this situation happen. And Sergeant Swinton was killed during a controlled detonation of a downed drone on July 18th. And then again, speaking of their attack of neighbors, we lost First Lieutenant Tyler Feehan when they attacked Jordan. The Iranians shot a missile to attack Jordan. So these, again, are tragedies, and we mourn with these families. And it continues to always remind us that the price of freedom is in many cases an incredible, incredible sacrifice. Freedom is not free, that's for certain.
6: We'll continue with Congressman Harris here on Friday mornings, as we do, talking to Mark Harris about everything in and outside of Washington, in the district as well, of course. 728 on 107.9 WBT, Friday morning, the 24th of July. Let's go back to Mark Garrison.
10: Yet another story of kids committing crime here in Charlotte. Two 17-year-olds charged with killing a young girl earlier this month. Happened during a gunfight between people in two cars shooting at each other on Independence Boulevard. 15-year-old Yamani Houston died after she was shot in the head. Another teen was also wounded. The two 17-year-olds charged with murder, identified as Jakia Ratliff and Vincent Henry. It is the second time this week that cops have arrested teens and charged them with murders here in town. Politics, he is back. Former South Carolina Governor Mark Sanford. He's planning to run for Lindsey Graham's Senate seat. Now, Sanford, of course, best remembered for disappearing for a while when he was governor. Turns out he ran off to Argentina to spend time with his mistress. When he came back, his wife divorced him. But Sanford says South Carolina needs him.
11: We're at a tipping point, and that's why I've decided to run for the U.S. Senate. I'd ask that you look at my record in Congress and as governor in watching out for your family's future.
10: Five Republicans now running to replace Lindsey Graham, who died 2 weeks ago. Overseas, the U.S. blasting more targets in Iran overnight, and now the president making moves to drop even more bombs.
12: Multiple B-1 long-range bombers have been seen headed to this region from the U.K., capable of carrying two dozen 2,000-pound bombs. With all of those U.S. military assets in place, President Trump has warned he's considering a massive attack, his words, bigger than anything before, saying he's close to that decision.
10: That's reporter Charlie Daggett. There was a big crowd of protesters last night in Wisconsin. In Madison, Wisconsin, they disrupted a police press conference, upset over the shooting of a homeless man by a police officer. The man later died at the hospital. Cops say that Corey Ruiz pulled a knife, however, and cut an officer during a scuffle, and that's why he was shot. The police chief says, however, they'll fully cooperate with the state investigation there in Wisconsin. In New York City, a man yelling, "Allah Akbar," stabbed two men near Central Park. Of course, that's a phrase often used by Muslims as a battle cry.
13: The incidents happening not far from each other near Central Park West, which is home to one of the city's largest Jewish communities. One of the victims is Jewish, the other Asian. Investigators are evaluating whether the reported attacks should be classified as hate crimes. New York Governor Kathy Hochul and City Mayor Zoran Mamdani condemning the attacks. The suspect is identified as 51-year-old Raul Morales.
10: That's reporter Chris DeMayo. An event that is uniquely Charlotte begins today, 24 Hours of Booty. If you're new to town, that's about bicycle riders. They pedal in a loop in Myers Park for 24 hours, raising money to help families hit by cancer. It's a great cause. People ride in shifts, and they're cheered on by the folks in Myers Park who show up to support them, and it's quite an all-night party, Boomer.
14: Kind of like the Mardi Gras.
10: That's
14: right. It really is.
10: That's right.
14: It's an incredible sight. Yeah. It really is.
10: Someday we'll talk about why they call it 24 Hours of Booty, but I don't think we have time here at the moment.
14: Maybe we should go out on the road and do research on that.
10: Well, Boomer's in the Charlotte Eye, Ear, Nose, and Throat Traffic Center. Trust your senses to Senta. He is keeping track of booty and cars and all kinds of stuff.
14: And seeing a lot of brake lights right now near the airport on 485 Mark. This is on the outer loop. We're headed southbound. The left three lanes blocked at exit 6 West Boulevard. So merge right to the single lane, far right lane. Traffic getting by very slowly here on the 485 outer loop at exit 6 West Boulevard. Incident, Brookshire Boulevard at 485, Statesville Road at Lakeview Road, and to the east, Harris Boulevard at Independence. Boomer Von Cannon, WBT Traffic.
10: 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Here's Jim.
15: Panthers back on the practice fields of training camp this morning. Yesterday in the first practice, second-year outside linebacker Nick Scorton carted off the field with a torn ACL. Will miss the entire season after being the co-leader in quarterback sacks as a rookie with 5 last year. Coach Dave Canales on how they stopped practice and the players lined up to see their teammate on the golf cart before heading off the field.
16: Between all the workouts and going through a full season and an off season and all that, you know, it means something to the guys, and I'm proud of that. I'm proud of the fact that, you know, the first thought in guys' minds isn't, you know, are we going to have Nick for the season? It's how is Nick doing?
15: Panthers reportedly had outside linebacker Cam Gill, who played here 2 years ago and was the UFL Defensive Player of the Year. Baltimore Ravens released former Vanderbilt quarterback Diego Pavia, the Heisman Trophy finalist, who was an undrafted rookie free agent. NASCAR driver Alex Bowman will retire from full-time racing at the end of next season. He missed 4 races earlier this year with vertigo, currently 29th in the point standings. Knights of Norfolk will play a doubleheader today after getting rained out last night, and the Braves win over the Padres 6-5. Chris Sale striking out 11 while picking up his 11th win of the season. Jim Zocchi, WBT Sports.
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18: Could be some patchy fog. I really think a lot of hours of clouds and some sunshine today. Then mid to late afternoon toward your Friday evening plans, a few more showers, some thunderstorms around. Now the weekend's going to start off with a few afternoon showers and thunderstorms, high 80 degrees. But Sunday's certainly going to be a beautiful day as sunshine returns, upper 80s, and then close to 90 on Monday and mostly sunny. I'm meteorologist Ray Stidjik from the Weather Channel, Charlotte's FM News Talk 107.9 WPT.
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6: 7:37, rolling up on 7:38, actually, on a Friday morning. Bo Thompson, Beth Troutman, talking to Congressman Mark Harris, as we do once a week. And we should also say that a lot of times you all will text us with questions for the congressman, 704-570-1079. The text line is driven by Liberty Buick GMC. Also, should remind you that we use that same text line coming up in our next segment for Tell Us Something Good on Friday. 50,000 watts times 2 on 107.9. We'll blast it out there so you can get your word out about something good that happened to you this week. Something that happened this week in the U.S. House, Congressman Harris. House passing a short-term bill to fund the government past the midterm elections. This will fund the government, extends things through December 4th. Some people may have missed this, but it has happened, and that is a good thing that the government's not going to shut down. But again, that kicking the can down the road kind of thing still happening to a degree here?
7: That's a great question, and I appreciate the opportunity to kind of clarify that. You're exactly right, Bo. We did pass the CR this week, which is important, and I'll tell you why. It's important to just kind of remove that page from the playbook of the Democrats, quite frankly, that have chosen to shut the government down whenever they didn't feel like that they were getting their way. And the fact that, you know, we did have control of the House and control of the Senate and control of the presidency, That seemed to be their only mode of operation when the administration was moving the America First agenda forward, was to step in and shut the government down. We've lived through in this past year the longest shutdown in the history that we've had. And we want to make sure that didn't happen. So here's the deal. We passed the CR out of the House that to send it over to the Senate, which basically does fund the government all the way through December 4th. This is done as simply a way of saying we're not going to shut the government down. We are still passing appropriation bills. In fact, all 12 appropriation bills in the U.S. House have come out of committee, and we are continuing to pass appropriation bills and will continue to pass appropriation bills all the way up until the beginning of the new year. And that's going to be important because we want to make sure that really our goal is to ultimately get to regular order. That's where, as we all learned, the U.S. Constitution, House of Representatives passes the funding bills, appropriation bills, send them over to the Senate. They take them up and then they pass them. And if there needs to be a conference committee between the House and the Senate to get it approved, then it goes to conference committee. But herein, and in the last year and a half, they have not been willing to play ball over there in the Senate because of that filibuster, and the Democrats have just shut it down. And so this is a way of us kind of a preemptive strike, if you will, to say we're not going to let you shut the government down September 30th. Now, can they still do it? Yes. If the Senate does not pass this continuing resolution, they still. But the ball is in their court. The Democrats will be the ones to single-handedly make this decision. Let's just keep it open, or we're going to refuse to pass the CR to keep it open, and then they could still shut us down. So this was the reason it's important for us to do this now.
9: Is there any reason why the Senate might not pass it? Are there any Republicans who might not support this CR? Is there anything attached to it that doesn't have to do with keeping the government open?
7: The only thing that was in the CR that really is as clean as it could possibly be, Beth. I mean, that's the thing that I could think of. They're just absolutely would be willing to say we're not going to pass it because we don't want to keep the government open. So, again, it was in fact, the bill passed the House with 220 to 205. So there were six Democrats and one independent that voted in favor of it in the House. So we'll just have to see what they do with it in the Senate. But it was as clean as any CR I've ever seen.
9: I have another, we want to talk about another bill that you all passed. And I think there are a lot of people who are listening that are probably thinking, hey, it's about darn time, a bill to stop members of Congress and their spouses from stock trading.
7: Absolutely. That was another big bill that took place this week that certainly I was willing and glad to support. And it was something that I think is important. Now, interestingly about this bill, it passed, but we also included with it the language in that bill that is part of the Save America Act that would require voter ID to be a part of that. So it's going to be interesting how that actually turns out because, again, you had a number of folks on the other side of the aisle that absolutely had said that they wanted to make sure we banned stock trading from members of Congress. But at the end of the day, they weren't willing to do it. So there were 198, I think, that actually voted against it. The vote was 232 to 198. And of course, the goal is to provide transparency and hopefully folks know. And again, let me be clear, insider trading has always been illegal and is illegal. What this does is basically is saying that members of Congress, when you come to Congress, you can own stock. But again, you cannot trade individual stocks. And if you do, you just have to notify them ahead of time, but you're about to sell your stock and those kind of things that are going to take place. So it just monitors it much more carefully. And I think that's an important part that folks need to understand.
6: We'll have to stop it there. Congressman Mark Harris joins us every Friday. We appreciate it as always. Hope you have a good weekend.
7: Well, I hope you all have a great weekend. And listen, always enjoy the Tell Me Something Good segment. And we're having cousins camp at the Harris household this weekend. And so I've got our grandchildren there. And that's always a great blessing. And so looking forward to having them there. And that's my something good today.
9: We were talking earlier about what people call their grandmothers and grandfathers. What do your grandkids call you?
7: I am Poppy, and my wife Beth is Nani.
9: So Poppy and Nani.
7: Love that. You got it.
6: All right, our weekly conversation with Poppy. That'll wrap it. Thank you so much. All right, take care. Have a great weekend at Cousins Camp. There you go. I like that.
9: Cousins Camp.
6: He's the first one of.
3: Tell me something.
6: 704-570-1079. You can get in on this, and many of you already are, by looking at the text line. But it's as simple as this. 100,000 watts to tell us something good that happened to you this week that you want people to know about happening out there. You know, we don't have parameters on this. Just got to spread some positivity. That's all.
9: It's infectious.
6: From the Charlotte Eye, Ear, Nose, and Throat Traffic Center, speaking of positivity, trust your senses to Senta. Here's Boomer Von Kant.
9: I should have said contagious, not infectious.
14: Contagious, yeah.
9: Contagious sounds better than infectious.
4: I'm infected.
9: I think I was thinking more about my little cough here. I think it's infectious. Anywho, back to you, Boomer.
14: All right, thank you, girl. Okay. I'm like Poppy. I love that. Tell me something good. It's coming up. Can't wait. Hey, 485 Outer Loop near the airport at southbound. The left lane blocked at exit 6 West Boulevard. So you see the delays beginning at Mount Holly Road. This is the where the All Center 2 is, again, at the ramp at exit 6 West Boulevard, merged to the far right lane. Have an incident at Brookshire Boulevard at I-485. Also report of an incident. This is off the roadway. Some onlooker delay. Northbound 77 right before exit 8 Remount Road. Collision North Charlotte, Statesville Road. This is between Old Statesville and Lake View, and to the east to bump up on Applebar Road near Central Avenue at Jenkins Drive. Boomer Von Kennen, WBT traffic.
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14: Your WBT forecast today, Friday, July 24th. There's a flood warning in effect for Union County until 9:30 this morning. Today, fog this morning, giving way to showers and thunderstorms, high 77. Then tomorrow, partly sunny. Afternoon thunderstorms, 80. Sunday, sunshine, 87. Right now, Rock Hill, 68. And Kannapolis, it's 69. In Queen City, 66 at WBT.
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29: So passive aggressively, I walk into the newsroom after I did the FNZ segment. Mike Pacheco, as loud as he could, just whistles right in my face.
30: He actually got a lot of support on the text line.
29: I can't reenact because I can't. 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
9: you can't whistle. 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
29: Am I big on the text line?
30: Yeah.
9: Who stood with you in solidarity.
29: Yeah, okay. A lot of support. Stand with Jim.
9: Mm-hmm. Yes.
29: Stand with Jim.
30: It's like the hashtag stand with Bo that
29: or
30: one day.
29: Be silent with Jim.
9: Yeah. One, two, three, four.
29: Thank you, folks, who did that.
6: So, next week.
29: I hate all of you.
6: Bernie Fife, the mouth flute. That means you're going to have to identify Bernie whistling songs by Brian Adams and Pat Benatar.
9: Oh, it's going to be so good.
6: And Jim Zocchi will watch and listen
29: in awe.
6: I'll listen.
29: Will you stand up on tables like Ron Burgundy when he's doing his jazz flute?
30: I can, sure.
29: Just
30: I was
29: around.
30: So unprepared for this. I was not prepared. Totally unexpected.
6: If that's not something good, I don't know what is.
29: How many people texted in they can't whistle? There's like two or three.
30: That was quite a few.
9: It was like four.
29: Like four in all of Charlotte?
9: Right.
29: So it's like, we could have like a weird a cappella group where none of us could whistle. We just stand making air noises.
6: So you have your marching orders for next week to win Bernie Fife
29: to win
6: tickets.
29: Bernie.
30: Yes.
29: You win a weekend with Bernie.
30: Yes, weekend with Bernie.
6: Brian Adams tickets. He's coming to Spectrum Center on August 8th. See, that was starting off with something good. And here we go, 704-570-1079. It's the weekly staple here. You tell the stories at 704-570-1079, driven by Liberty Buick GMC. Let's go to the hotline right now and welcome to the show. Good friend of the show, good friend of the station, Cassidy Hooper is back with us. Hi, Cassidy.
0: Good morning.
6: What's up?
9: Hi.
0: Well, I am so excited to tell you guys about this. I don't know if it goes through the text line, but I did send a video of this out by Blind Soccer Nation. So last weekend, a group of people from Richmond, Virginia, called the Richmond Raiders, they are a blind soccer team, came to Charlotte over at the Matthews Sports Complex, and they had a blind soccer expo. And check this out. The Carolina Ascent was there, and they got to be blindfolded. And I was actually there learning how to play soccer. And I actually took several videos on my Meta glasses where me and several of the players were learning how to dribble and stuff like that. I actually have a video where me and Parker, one of the players.
9: Riley Parker?
0: Yes. Riley Parker, and I was trying to dribble down and then pass the ball to her, and then she scored. She goaled.
6: Oh, wait, Cass, you mean?
0: Yes. Yes. And then
9: so cool.
0: Running to her. And as soon as we hugged, Dan, the owner, comes in and kind of gets into the video. Well, here is where it involves you, Beth.
9: Oh.
0: I was actually talking to several of the players, and I was talking you up a storm over at the expo, and they all love you.
9: Oh, that makes me so happy, Cassidy. Thank you. Oh, my gosh. That must be why my ears were itching.
0: Must be.
9: And so that
30: is that the phrase? That.
0: It was Blind Soccer. You'll need to check out the Blind Soccer Nation Carolina Ascent video that they put out. Blind Soccer Nation put out a couple days ago. And you'll be able to see the players in blindfolds. And then Dan actually helping several of us score into the net. And that was really fun.
9: Oh, that's so cool, Cassidy. I'm so glad you called us to tell us this story.
0: Yes, ma'am. Thank y'all so much.
9: We love you.
6: Thank you. That's a perfect way to start off. Tell us something good on Friday. You can call like Cassidy did. You can also text 704-570-1079, driven by Liberty Buick GMC.
9: I think I did get the phrase wrong. I think it's your ears are burning.
29: Burning, yes. Yeah, burning. That's why my ears are itching.
6: if someone's whispering about you, then your ears are itch.
9: That's why they're itching?
6: I don't know. I'm just trying.
9: Menopause causes ear itching.
1: What?
30: It's your nose. I always thought it was your nose.
9: I'm glad you said
29: ears.
9: Yeah, a little known, yes, little known symptom. Itchy ears.
6: We got some text there over there, Beth.
1: Yeah. Well, how about Beth's menopause corner?
29: How about just tell us anything else, good or bad? Just tell us anything else.
30: Tell me anything.
29: Don't even care what it is. Read a PSA. I don't even care at this point.
6: Hey, Jim, you want to whistle? Oh, no, we can't do that.
9: We have a ton of text after the break.
6: Oh, I didn't
29: realize what time
9: it was. Yeah.
1: Go ahead and do one.
9: Okay. I'll do one really quickly. Marlene said, good morning. We just got home from a fabulous trip to Tanzania with our daughter and her husband and our three grandchildren. Everywhere we went, my husband and I were referred to as BB and Boo Boo, Bob Boo, which is Swahili for grandmother and grandfather.
30: So good we got this in after the break. So worth it.
1: Boo Boo.
29: Are we judging the goods?
9: You're so mean.
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10: Well, this could be Tell Me Something Good. Charlotte hosting a Super Bowl. Good morning. It's a minute before 8. I'm Mark Garrison. The man who runs the NFL was in Charlotte last night, Commissioner Roger Goodell.
15: As far as the Super Bowl is concerned, there is no question that if the city keeps growing the way it is, it's really the stadium and the facility here is wonderful, and it's certainly Super Bowl quality, because I think, you know, that's probably somewhere down the line in the future.
10: Somewhere down the line. He did not say if it would happen anytime soon. But perhaps sooner, Charlotte, he says, could host the NFL draft, especially with upgrades that are planned for the stadium.
15: The draft now, close to 1 million people attending to it. They're coming from all over, including internationally. And it's become a global event that I think would be a terrific thing here in this town.
10: Now, Goodell was in town as the Panthers were showing off their remodeling plans for the stadium. Spending a lot of money, $1.3 billion worth of improvements. The Panthers to pay $650 million. The city of Charlotte putting up the other $650 million. That money to come from the hotel motel tax. The work is supposed to be done by 2030. We were looking at the plans last night. It looks pretty cool. New seats and all kinds of amenities, Boomer.
14: Oh, bring it on.
10: Yeah.
14: Now, well, kickoff is 51 days away.
10: Oh.
14: We're ready, aren't we? 8 Sundays.
10: 51. Wow.
14: But who's counting?
10: That's right.
14: Me.
10: Boomer's counting in the Charlotte Eye, Ear, Nose, and Throat Traffic Center. Trust your senses to Santa. He counts cars, too.
14: Yes, sir. Brake lights.
10: Yeah.
14: They're out there, too, man. Yes, sir. Wish I had a penny for every brake light it was on right now, man. Yeah. Man, they're out there this morning. This includes in West Mecklenburg, the outer loop of 485 at exit 6 West Boulevard, taking up the left lane. So traffic getting by on the right, but with some significant delays on up to Mount Holly Road. Incident northbound 77 right before exit 8 Remount Road off of the shoulder. And uptown to bump up on College Street at John Belk Freeway, Statesville Road, a collision between Old Statesville and Lakeview, and to the east on Appleboro Road near Central Avenue. Boomer Von Cannon, WBT Traffic.
10: 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President Trump with a decision to make. Should he step up the bombing?
16: Overnight, the U.S. launching strikes on Iran for the 13th consecutive night. Iran responding with another wave of drone attacks against U.S. assets in Kuwait. The strikes continuing as President Trump now threatens a major escalation in the war, telling Axios he's considering a massive attack bigger than ever before, saying the U.S. is prepared and that he's close to making a decision.
10: Reporter Mary Bruce at the White House, the U.S. has moved more bombers and fighter jets into the area. Gas prices keep going up because of the war. At the pump in Charlotte this morning, $3.95 a gallon. That's up another 3 cents from yesterday. Meantime, in Washington, the House voting yesterday to end the war with Iran.
17: The current resolution is adopted.
18: The House voting to shackle the president and end the fighting. Four Republicans joined all Democrats to halt the conflict. The president's supporters claim the vote undercuts American forces.
10: Now that's Chad Pergram on Capitol Hill. The resolution is really meaningless, has no legal force. It is a political exercise. There was a carjacking last night in Charlotte, Sedgefield Drive, not far from Freedom Park. Somebody shot a 17-year-old and took his car. The boy seriously hurts in the hospital. No arrest yet. In Washington State, a water plane with 10 tourists aboard crashed into the water, erupted in flames. Remarkably, rescuers got there in a hurry, got everyone off. Some had broken bones, a couple of other injuries, but everyone did get off. Battle over illegal immigrants. The feds are now suing the state of Colorado for giving illegals to illegal immigrants college scholarships. The Department of Justice asking a judge to put a stop to that practice. And the special primary in South Carolina is coming up on August 11th. If you're planning to vote, you'll need to find out where you're voting. Summertime, a lot of the usual polling locations, such as schools, are not available.
20: Most of our polling places are schools, community centers, event spaces, and a lot of things are booked. So a lot of people helped us out here, and we're very appreciative of that.
10: Isaac Kramer with South Carolina Elections. 5 Republicans so far have signed up to run in that special election, hoping to take the seat that was left behind by the death of Lindsey Graham. Now, it's 8:03. The weather's brought to you by Window Nation.
2: Could be some patchy fog. I really think a lot of hours of clouds and some sunshine today. That mid to late afternoon toward your Friday evening plans, a few more showers, some thunderstorms around. Now, the weekend's going to start off with a few afternoon showers and thunderstorms, high 80 degrees. But Sunday's certainly going to be a beautiful day as sunshine returns upper 80s and then close to 90 on Monday and mostly sunny. I'm meteorologist Ray Stidjik from the Weather Channel, Charlotte's FM News Talk 107.9 WPT.
10: It's cloudy, 68 in Matthews and Mint Hill and 68 uptown at WBT.
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10: 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We're 90 minutes before the opening bell on Wall Street. Dow futures right now are up 188 points, and the NASDAQ futures are down just a fraction. Now it's time for sports, brought to you by Cardinal Environmental Solutions. And Jim was there yesterday when things kind of went south at practice.
29: Yeah, nowhere near the incident, by the way, but we were there where the Panthers had their practice, first of the year. Outside linebacker Nick Scorton carted off the field with a torn ACL, as it turns out, played well as a rookie, including sharing the team lead with Derek Brown with five quarterback sacks. Quarterback Bryce Young says they feel bad for their teammate.
3: You know, Nick's our brother. It's when you see someone, you know, see someone down, you know, it's just, first off, it's human nature. We all care. We all feel for him. Yeah, we're all just praying for him.
29: Panthers have their second practice coming up this morning at 10 a.m. Also added a tight end, Caden Priestcorn, and also reportedly will add outside linebacker Cam Gill. He played here 2 years ago and was the UFL Defensive Player of the Year this past spring. Braves win over the Padres 6-5. Chris Sale strikes out 11. Knights and Norfolk will play a doubleheader today. WBT's Mike Pacheco reports it begins at 5 o'clock. NASCAR driver Alex Bowman will retire from full-time racing at the end of next season. Bowman missed four races earlier this year with vertigo, currently 29th in the point standings. Jim Zoki, WBT Sports.
10: 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I'm Mark Garrison, WBT News.
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6: Coming up next week, Bernie Fife, the magic flute for Brian Adams tickets.
21: The magic flute now?
22: This is transformed.
21: I thought it was flute mouth.
6: Oh, wait. No, it's the mouth flute.
21: Mouth
6: I
21: flute.
6: Said the
21: mouth
6: magic flute. Well, I mean, it could be the magic flute because it might win you tickets.
9: Yeah.
22: Maybe See? We should just stop using flute euphemisms. I think that's probably a good idea.
6: I hate to tell you, Bernie, but you started this.
21: Oh, you showed off.
22: That's fair. Yeah, I guess so.
21: You made it all about you, so now this is what you get.
6: We had our buddy Cassidy call in last segment with her story about soccer and tell us something good. And we actually looked down at the clock and it was 7:58. And
9: right.
6: I said, well, we got to go to news, but
23: tell me something good.
6: We continue 7045701079. 100,000 watts of good vibes on a Friday.
9: We've gotten so many texts. Our buddy Will Timms texted in. He said, my something good today is that I officially graduated from CPCC this week and received my associate in arts, and I moved to App State in 2 weeks on August 10th. How
21: yeah.
9: awesome is that?
21: What a little show-off you are.
9: I'm so proud of him.
29: And I won $1 million.
9: Mike says, good morning.
6: Hermie can't whistle.
9: He says, good morning, BT. I'll be riding in the 24 hours of booty starting tonight at 7 p.m. And I will be riding in honor of Jeff Atkinson.
6: Yeah. There you go.
9: How awesome is that?
6: Sun's out, guns out.
9: And guys, this one is a first-time texter. He or she did not share his or her name.
29: Chet and Trixie.
9: But I love this one. They said, I believe it was June 8th. Or maybe June 10th, 1993. I was on my honeymoon, and we went to go see Bryan Adams in concert at the Carowinds Palladium. Halfway through the concert, he came out to a little pop-up stage in the middle of the bleachers and pulled me out of the crowd after one song because I had been singing 100% of the lyrics. We sang Kids Wanna Rock together, and I'm pretty sure the engineer just turned on my mic when I screamed, Kids Wanna Rock. That's a definitely tell me something.
29: That's like that Bruce Springsteen video when Courtney Cox comes up.
9: Yeah, that's how Courtney Cox was basically discovered. Kind
29: of dancing in the dark. That summer of 69 seems like a long time ago now, doesn't it?
9: Yeah.
29: It's summer of 69.
9: Yeah.
29: It's not recent.
9: Not at all.
29: Like way back.
9: It was a really long time ago. Basic Bill. I love that he's in our system as Basic Bill. Basic Bill says, really good last night. My family and I attended the movie Bad Counselors, where my granddaughter made her film debut.
6: What?
9: Yeah. How cool is that?
29: Very cool.
9: Bill says, we had our 8th grandchild born in July. It's a girl. Her name is Miriam. We are blessed, and my wife, Gigi, and my name is Pop. Oh, no, Pop Pot. Pop.
29: Wait, what?
9: Pop Pot.
6: Pop Pot?
0: We should not have Beth reading these names, I don't think. It's probably a bad idea.
29: Spell it.
0: Bebop, bebo.
29: Spell it.
9: It says P-O-P-P-O-T.
29: Pop? Well, maybe it's a typo.
9: Pop Pot.
29: Nobody's called Pop Pot.
9: He might be Pop Pot.
29: They are now.
9: Well, now Bill's going to be Pop Pot.
0: It's probably Pop Pop.
29: Probably Pop Tart.
9: Shannon says she's sending her Tell Me Something Good a week early because she won't be available next Friday because she will be in her very last chemo treatment.
29: Oh,
9: yes.
29: Yeah.
0: That's awesome.
9: That is amazing, Shannon. Let's see what Jim says. Jim says, oh, he says that the term is my ears are ringing, not my ears are itching.
29: Going back to a previous segment.
9: Yeah, previous. I misspoke.
29: We helped her with that one already.
9: I misspoke. Let's see. I'll tell you something good. The great and glorious Almighty King of the Universe has allowed us to experience the best country in the world. That is from Richard. Let's see. Christy says, good morning, beautiful people. Christy is also a first-time texter. Good morning, Christy. Christy says, good morning, my beautiful people. Something good for me. I am buying my first home.
0: Yes.
9: She said she finally got approval this week.
0: Way to go.
29: Is that an email from Katrina or is that a listener?
9: Jamie says, my tell me something good. Our granddaughter is here, born yesterday on 7/23/26. Amelia Vernay Wise, 8 pounds, 2 ounces, 21 inches long.
29: Perfect baby size.
9: Mom and dad are doing great.
0: Phone number.
9: And Kim, our buddy Kim, says her tell me something good today is her biopsy is benign.
0: Yes.
29: Hey.
0: That's awesome.
29: Yes, good health report today.
6: There you go. 704-570-1079. Every Friday we do it, and it's brought to you by Liberty Buick. Can't say it. Liberty Buick GMC.
9: Pop-pot.
6: Testing. 1, 2, 3.
29: Good job, Pop-pot.
0: Bebop, bebo.
6: 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When we come back, last night was a big night in Charlotte. A lot of things happened for the Carolina Panthers yesterday as the first practice happened. But some big news about the future of Bank of America Stadium and what possible events could be coming to Bank of America Stadium and Charlotte in particular. When the NFL commissioner is in town, you know something's going on. And this was last night. So we'll tell you about that. And we'll hear from the commissioner and from David Tepper himself about what may be cooking for Panthers' future days down the line. Charlotte Eye, Ear, Nose, and Throat Traffic Center. Trust your senses to Senta. Here's Boomer Von Cannon.
7: Hey, thank you, Bo. In West Mecklenburg, collision I-485, that's southbound at exit 6 West Boulevard, taking up the far left lane.
14: Heavy onlooker delays occur on up to Mount Holly Road, so it's going to be slow. Go to the far right lane for the best time. And uptown, have a bump up on College Street near John Belk. To the north, North Davidson at 36th Street. Statesville Road, just north of Old Statesville. And East Charlotte, couple of issues on Applebar Road, one near Central Avenue at Jenkins Drive, the second at Executive Center. And in Union County, flooding reported in the area of Friendly Baptist Church Road at Ridge Road, an area just west of Highway 601. High water expected, and we get this flood warnings in effect till 11:30 this morning. Boomer Von Kennen, WBT Traffic.
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9: 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Bo and Beth and the Zoke and Bernie and Steve, Friday morning. 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Charlotte's most beloved John Hancock, next hour. Big day for Panthers news yesterday. Not all of it good, obviously. Nick Skorton goes down for the season, and that was, I mean, the first day of practice, first day of training camp. I mean, it's obviously not what you want to see, Zoke, but, you've been playing a lot of the clips today of the players and the reaction. You were there yesterday, and the reaction of the team when something like this happens, it gave you an idea immediately the scope of it, although we didn't know exactly what it was, but it wasn't good, and you could see that because the practice stopped and the team gathered around. But talk for a second about what this loss means for the team at this stage of the game.
10: Yeah, and again, first of all, you're concerned about his health and the player, and it's going to be a long year of him not getting to be in the situation there. And, you know, he was a second-round pick, and then last year in the third round, Princely Amamiellon was drafted, who's another edge rusher, linebacker, and he is going to probably be the first one as far as stepping up in terms of player reps at that position. Pat Jones, a veteran they had last year. Mentioned here in the sportscast that Cam Gill, who was with us in 2024, was just the spring football UFL defensive player of the year, had 11 sacks, is reportedly going to be brought in. So we'll see what they do. You get towards the end of training camp and preseason, they just do that one big roster cut now. But there are many times, you know,

0: big names that are part of that, that are salary cap cuts or whatever the case may be. So could be something where there's a late addition as we get through training camp. But also some interesting names out there right now. And again, I don't know what their budget is or what their want is, but, you know, it's like Joey Bosa is out there. Believe it or not, Jadeveon Clowney is out there, who's paid with the Panthers. Hassan Reddick, that's who I was trying to think. Hassan Reddick, who was very good here a couple years ago. He had the contract situation when he left and was in Philadelphia, got injured. But there are some other different ways they can go at it just to add to the rotation of guys. But feel bad for Nick because he's one of those core young guys they drafted that was going to be a big part of what they were going to do this year.
1: Torn ACL, so he's done for the season, and it's on the first practice of the season. So that's obviously a downer to get things started yesterday. But a lot of other things happened regarding the Panthers yesterday. Bank of America announced that it has extended its Bank of America Stadium sponsorship for the foreseeable future. Fresh renderings yesterday of Bank of America Stadium's renovation that we knew was coming. There's now something called Momentum. M-I-N-T-U-M, playing off the Mint Street thing, a new virtual experience for fans that's open on South Church Street now, so you can go see what this is all going to look like well before it actually...
0: It's immersive.
2: Yeah. That's fun.
0: You become part of it. You're
2: that's
0: immersed.
2: Fun. Well, the video that the Panthers released yesterday made it look super exciting, and it was set to that awesome song that was in that Walmart commercial, the Welcome to My...
3: That's Flo Rida, Beth.
2: Yeah.
3: Thank you.
0: That's Florida Georgia Line.
3: That's Flo Rida.
2: But it was in that really good Walmart commercial where they were grilling out in the backyard.
3: Yeah, it's
2: such
3: called
2: a
3: My
2: good
3: House,
2: commercial.
3: Beth.
2: Yeah.
3: Okay. There you go.
2: But they set the video to that. It was great. Good editing.
0: Thank you, Meemaw. That was a good story.
3: Thanks, Meemaw.
1: Well, if you look at some of the things that they announced are going to be part of this, and I was making sure I can... here we go. Fans, that's not the right song. Sorry, guys.
0: Welcome to my house.
1: Yeah, what I meant to do was this. Yeah.
4: You don't have to go.
1: We'll have a social patio. They'll have new scoreboards. Concourses will expand through the stadium. If you're exiting the South Gate, they'll funnel through Mint Street rather than Moorhead Street once this is all over.
2: Oh.
1: The team store will double in size. They'll have premium...
0: That's needed.
1: Yeah. Premium spaces, including suites, will also be upgraded. There's going to be a South Lawn Pavilion, which will have activations on game days, and it's going to look like a stair-stepped amphitheater.
2: Hey.
1: By the time this is all over.
3: I'm excited about that patio that's on the 500 level.
0: Mm-hmm.
3: It gets you
0: on the west
3: view.
0: Side.
3: Yeah, it gives you the view of the entire skyline.
2: I think that's going to be really fun.
3: Be a lot of people up there.
1: An LED video board on Mint Street, East Gate. And then last night, so you have this gathering last night where you had the NFL commissioner, Roger Goodell, and David Tepper, and a lot of Carolina Panthers luminaries from now and years gone past. But they started talking about the future and what kind of events could be lured here to Charlotte. You know, people always say, could Charlotte ever host a Super Bowl?
2: Yes.
1: Or what about an NFL draft? Here was David Tepper last night.
5: It would be great to get into the Super Bowl here. It might be great if we had a Super Bowl here. we're the center of the East Coast with one of the best transportations, sixth most busiest airport in the country, so we don't have... And I was mentioning in the way back there that I had noticed in Augusta, we have one more $1 million homes probably closer to the stadium than any other stadium in the country. And I noticed in Augusta, they give those homes up to the extent that we may not have all the luxury hotels. In fact, I got Dan Morgan's house for you already, so.
1: And I know they're joking, but this idea of, like, Augusta, like, if you think about Charlotte, how could Charlotte make up for the fact that they don't have as many hotels as, New Orleans does or some of these other big places that host Super Bowls? You know, that's getting a little creative, but, you know, when you talk about the golf tournaments and you talk about things that happen more out in the suburbs, you know, it's not a far-fetched idea to think that if people come into town, maybe there'd be Airbnb options and that kind of thing, the further you get away from the epicenter of Uptown.
2: Can you imagine?
0: Do you like the Nick Saban? Yeah, that hot tub is not for you.
2: Yeah.
3: Can they just stay at Ballantyne? I mean, it's only like 30 minutes from Uptown.
2: No,
3: I mean, we have
2: like,
3: a lot of places.
0: Oh, when the Super Bowl was in Santa Clara,
3: yeah,
0: we stayed
3: like
0: in San Jose, and media Radio Row was up in San Francisco. It was like an hour and a half.
3: Yeah.
2: Well, I mean, we have all
0: like you
2: of those.
0: You could do it in Columbia, South Carolina, be as close as California.
2: But there are so many high-rise apartments in uptown Charlotte that you could Airbnb and people could make a fortune. And it would be like being in a hotel, but you have your own kitchen. And then you have the Ritz, you have the Westin, you have the JW Marriott.
0: The PTL
2: you have
0: the hotel down in Fort
2: Bohemia, the Bohemian Hotel. I mean, you have enough little hotels plus all of the high-rise apartments you could Airbnb. And then for the really swanky, swanky people, some of the big mansions on Queens Boulevard, on Queens Road.
3: They could sleep on Truist Field.
2: Or the dorms at Queens University.
0: KOA campgrounds. Like camp. There's all kinds of stuff.
2: Or as we like to call it, Quelon.
0: Nobody likes to call it that.
3: That makes me uncomfortable, actually.
2: This is Elon and Queens.
1: David Tepper spoke last night. So did Roger Goodell, the NFL commissioner.
4: You see the way the downtown's evolving. The first game came into my mind. I said it to David. This is built for a draft. It's the location of Charlotte in general. Yeah. And I think the way the draft now, it's close to a million people attending to it. And it's they're coming from all over, including internationally. And it's become a global event that I think would be a terrific thing here in this town and with everything that's being built. And it'd just be another step in that. As far as the Super Bowl is concerned, there is no question that the city keeps growing the way it is. It's really the stadium and the facility here is wonderful, and it's certainly Super Bowl quality. The real issue with Super Bowls now is number of hotel rooms, quality of hotel rooms, and other facilities, which every time I come back here, it's completely different than it was when I left it the last time. And so I think that growth continues. I think, you know, that's probably somewhere down the line in the future.
1: So there's the line that got repeated and put in headlines, a possibility down the line. Now, Goodell didn't say the Super Bowl's coming here tomorrow, but he did say that. He didn't say never, ever. And I know a lot of people listening right now are thinking, the Super Bowl's not coming to Charlotte. Well, you know what? You gotta start somewhere. And if you have the draft here, and I think the draft would be... people were talking a few weeks ago with the World Cup. Just before the World Cup, they had a friendly here with the men's national team and sold the place out, and it went nuts. So everybody's thinking, well, Charlotte could be a venue for the World Cup. And I totally believe that.
0: Easily could have been.
1: So, you know, you go along that thinking. And so, again, the Super Bowl, no, not next year. But maybe 10, 15 years. I mean, you know, stranger things have happened.
3: Honestly, I feel like I could see a Super Bowl here before the draft. Just with how I've seen the draft the past few years, visually, how many people they have spread out that are there attending the draft. I don't know where we could do it that wouldn't be.
0: Yeah, Lemire Beard and Park would be pretty packed.
3: Yeah, like there's nowhere uptown near the stadium that you could, you know, logistically have that many people. So I feel like you could have the Super Bowl before you could have an NFL draft, as they've had it the past couple of years, it looked like.
1: But if you look at, like, for example, I know they didn't have it this year, but the Love and Life Festival, that's the kind of thing where you have to close off areas. But when you close off the areas, then you can get a bigger crowd. Yeah. I mean, they'd have to do something like that. And I assume if they're going to have the draft here, I mean, I think it would have to be, it would make no sense to me if they didn't make it where all these new renovations are being. Otherwise, why are you making the renovations, right?
0: It's like the stadium over here, Bearden Park.
3: And
0: then, like, the last day when no one's really watching anymore, go down to, like, the Ballantyne Bowl and just have, like, the seventh round pick.
3: Oh, yeah.
0: Do that. Go out and go there at Ballantyne Bowl.
2: Or just walk down the street and do the last round in front of the Disco Chicken. You know, just, like, right there under the Disco Chicken.
0: We have a Disco Chicken?
3: Yeah, it's that
2: statue. In front of the Beckler?
3: Yeah.
2: The Disco Chicken?
0: Are these all Charlotte places?
2: The Beckler Museum.
0: Oh, yeah. The museums, I go there. I read my books out in front of that.
1: All right, on the other side of the news, it is the Friday News Quiz.
6: Yes, sir.
1: Friday Staple with Mark Garrison.
6: Who won it last week? I don't remember.
2: I think it was Boomer.
0: It's always Boomer. It's always Boomer.
2: I think it was Boomer.
0: Except the time that you guys handed it to Bo, like, oh, Bo wasn't one for one.
6: Yes. Yeah. So give it to him out of pity.
1: When I win, it doesn't count. Back to the news center now, and here's Mark Garrison.
6: With some politicking for you this morning, Gastonia got a visit from both Senate candidates, Democrat Roy Cooper and Republican Michael Whatley, yesterday.
7: Roy Cooper was the worst governor in the history of North Carolina.
8: Thursday's campaign stops in Gaston County featured a familiar trading of insults.
9: Michael Whatley is going to do and say whatever this president tells him to do and say.
8: Both candidates were also asked for their position on the conflict in Iran, Whatley standing with the White House.
7: I absolutely support the president's decision. Now, that being said, we need Iran to go ahead and take the olive branch.
8: Cooper questioning the ultimate objective.
10: It's clear that this war has begun to be aimless, and it has ended up causing us more problems than we had before.
6: As reporter Andy Weber, Queen City News, latest polling shows Cooper with a 4-point edge over Whatley. It's a deal. The Rock Hill City Council has approved a plan on how to spend a lot of money that will come from a pharmaceutical company, Octopharma, planning to build in Rock Hill. The company will pay millions in fees, which means a lot of money to divvy up between the city and the county. Also means a lot of jobs.
11: 2,000 jobs coming to Rock Hill that aren't here now between these two projects that are paying well over twice what the average wage is in York County.
6: As Rock Hill's Mayor John Geddes, now there had been some tension on how to share the tax dollars that will come from Octopharma, but the city now signs off on a plan to give much of the cash to Rock Hill schools. It has been 13 nights in a row now, the U.S. pounding Iran with more missiles. But the president is thinking about stepping things up even more, says Iran has not received enough pain yet.
12: He is seriously considering restarting major combat operations in Iran, including strikes that would be bigger than the ones carried out in Operation Epic Fury. He says, I am considering a massive attack bigger than ever before. I am close to making a decision.
6: As Fox's Madeline Rivera, Iran rejected yet another peace idea. The Iranians also want to control the Strait of Hormuz. The president says that's not happening. In New York, two stabbings, random attacks yesterday by a guy with a screwdriver who was yelling, Allah Akbar. This woman saw it.
13: And the next thing I see is a screwdriver in his chest. I walked right next to the attacker. Basically, he was just a few feet away from me. He didn't seem crazy. You know, sometimes you see people, they're screaming, they're acting weird. He was not.
6: A 51-year-old Asian man arrested. The two people he stabbed are expected to recover. Here in Charlotte, a Charlotte unique event starts this evening, the 24 Hours of Booty. Bicycle riders pedaling in a loop in Myers Park for a full 24 hours. They're raising money to help families hit by cancer. Through the years, they have raised a lot of money. People ride in shifts. They're cheered on by people in front yards who show up for support. And they call it booty, I'm told, because when you see bicycle riders, you know, mostly first thing you notice is their butt hiked in the air. So there you go.
14: And there's a lot of it, too.
6: Yeah. All right. From the Charlotte Eye, Ear, Nose, and Throat Traffic Center. So we've covered every body part there, from booty to the eye, ears, nose, and throat. Trust your senses, DeSanta. So we've got a little flooding in Union County. I was just looking at some pictures there.
14: Yes, sir. Yes, sir. Ridge Road, Friendly Baptist Church Road, around not far from Unionville. We've got high water here, Mark. And National Weather Service has issued a flood warning until about 11:30 this morning. So they've expanded it now to 11:30 with some high water, especially in southern and eastern Union counties. Very high water. Incident to the east, Applebaum Road at Executive Center, North Charlotte, North Davidson at 36th Street. Malfunctioning traffic signals, Harris Boulevard at Rocky River Road. And by the way, 485, all lanes are now open West Mecklenburg on the inner, mega, the outer loop. All lanes open at exit 6 West Boulevard. Boomer Von Cannon, WBT Traffic.
6: Thank you, sir. It's 8:32. 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Been talking a lot about the Panthers this morning and the practice yesterday.
0: Yep. Hopefully today is going to be a little bit more subdued after yesterday. Second year outside linebacker Nick Scorton, first day of practice, goes off the field with a torn ACL. His season done before it can begin. Last year, tied for the most quarterback sacks with Derek Brown with 5 last year. Panthers already dealing with other injuries, such as right tackle, where Dave Canales is moving rookie first-round pick Monroe Freeling to the starter's role for Taylor Moten.
15: In my mind, I wanted Monroe to go out there, earn the job, win the job, and now we're in a situation we need him to go now, and we have guys behind him that can offer that depth part, but he didn't blink.
0: Panthers adding some other roster players, tight end Caden Priestcorn, and also reportedly bringing back outside linebacker Cam Gill, who played here 2 years ago. He was the UFL Defensive Player of the Year. It was the Braves over the Padres, 6-5. Chris Sale striking out at 11. Knights of Norfolk rained out last night. We'll play a doubleheader beginning at 5 p.m. today. NASCAR driver Alex Bowman will retire from full-time racing at the end of next season, currently sitting 29th in the point standings for Hendrick Motorsports. Jim Zocchi, WBT Sports.
1: I may not know you personally listening to this station right now, but I bet I know something about you. I bet you know that you don't have time to wait. Nobody likes to wait. 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You don't want to wait around for anything. 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
16: Could be some patchy fog. I really think a lot of hours of clouds and some sunshine today. Then mid to late afternoon toward your Friday evening plans, a few more showers, some thunderstorms around. Now the weekend's going to start off with a few afternoon showers and thunderstorms, high 80 degrees. But Sunday's certainly going to be a beautiful day as sunshine returns upper 80s and then close to 90 on Monday and mostly sunny. I'm meteorologist Ray Stidjik from the Weather Channel, Charlotte's FM News Talk 107.9 WPT.
6: 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I'm Mark Garrison, WBT News.
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0: The Friday News Quiz is upon us for another week. Everybody,
1: yes, sir.
0: Everybody assembled back in their normal places. Mark Garrison couldn't remember who won last week because he wasn't here last week.
2: That's the reason I couldn't remember. Mm-hmm.
0: So here we go.
1: All right, gamers, are you ready?
3: Yes, sir.
1: All right, today is National Drive-Through Day.
4: Great soundbite, Mark. Love that.
1: Yeah, it's better than the AI at Bojangles.
5: Thank you for choosing my down as my happy.
1: You can tell she's just dripping with sincerity.
6: All the pickety drinkety.
3: Fries with that.
1: So, what
0: usually,
1: is.
0: Usually it's like using the app. I'm like,
1: yeah.
0: No.
1: Oh, yeah.
4: Yeah, it is, yeah.
1: Well, what is the most sold item at drive-thrus in America? French fries, hot dogs, or Big Macs?
7: It's got to be the fries,
6: French,
7: right?
6: French fries.
8: I'm going to say, yeah, French fries.
6: Freedom fries.
7: I'm going to say Big Mac, just be different.
0: French fries.
3: French fries.
1: Is that everybody?
3: Mm-hmm.
1: Yeah, the answer is French fries.
3: Oh, God.
1: Of course.
9: Way to be different, Bernie.
4: Thank you.
6: How many drive-thru hot dog
1: Bernie's
6: places?
1: Bernie's so different.
4: Wow.
1: Which fast...
4: Very feminine voice there, Mark.
3: Hey.
1: Which fast... which... Which fast food chain has the absolute slowest drive-through service? Is it KFC, Taco Bell, Chick-fil-A, or McDonald's? Which has the slowest?
3: I gotta go with KFC, guys.
4: I'm gonna say McDonald's, actually.
6: I'm gonna say Jack in the Box, but that's not one of the choices.
3: Jack in the Box.
6: What was the second one?
1: Taco Bell.
6: I'll say Taco Bell.
7: Yeah, I'm with Jim on this.
0: KFC.
1: Has Sugar Beth waited?
8: I haven't.
4: Go ahead, Beth.
8: Yeah, I'm going to say KFC.
1: But you are all...
4: Oh.
7: Nice.
1: Chick-fil-A.
4: Wow.
3: Chick-fil-A.
1: Really?
3: Uh-uh.
1: The average wait at a Chick-fil-A is 7 minutes. McDonald's, 6 minutes. Taco Bell is the fastest at 4 minutes.
6: Wow. I actually thought Chick-fil-A was like the best one.
8: Yes.
1: Well, that's just because they're nice to you.
6: You know, exactly. they come out to the car before you ever get to the drive-thru.
1: And they go, we just can't wait to see you at the drive-thru. Pull around. We love you, you know.
6: I like what they talk about.
8: The line is so
4: exactly
8: long.
4: How it sounds.
1: Yeah. But the line is long.
6: I kind of like that part.
4: Yeah. Thought it was there at Chick-fil-A right now.
6: Yeah, Taco Bell's easy because no one's there.
8: Especially now.
6: Right.
1: Yeah. Which chain has the most mistakes in drive-thru orders?
4: Oh.
1: McDonald's, KFC, or Burger King?
8: Oh, I hope it's not Burger King because it's like, have it your way.
7: I think that's why it's
3: that's
7: Burger
3: why,
7: King.
3: That's why, exactly.
8: Yeah. It's probably Burger King, isn't it? Oh, no.
3: Me
8: Burger
3: too.
8: King.
3: I got to go.
4: I'll say McDonald's because I need
6: I'm
4: going to
6: go with the volume answer again with McDonald's because they have the most patrons probably of those three.
0: BK.
1: Is that everybody?
4: Mm-hmm.
1: KFC.
8: Wow.
7: KFC. We're killing it today.
1: They get 20% of their orders wrong. McDonald's is 88% accurate, and so is Burger King.
8: Oh. What in the world can you get wrong at KFC? I'd like the chicken.
1: Well, maybe.
4: Good question.
1: I don't know.
4: Fair.
6: How's the salmon today?
4: Wrong again.
1: Well, you guys mentioned Taco Bell and business there. The stomach bug created by that bad Mexican lettuce. True or false? So now at Taco Bell, if you order a crunch wrap, they leave off lettuce, tomatoes, and guacamole. True or false?
6: I'll say true. Out of an abundance of caution.
0: Yeah, I think true as well.
4: I'm going to say false because I feel like it's a trick. They don't take everything that Mark just said.
7: Yeah,
4: just a couple of
8: them. I feel like it's false. They take out the lettuce and tomato, but they left the guac.
7: The guac.
8: They left the guac.
6: Yeah. Forgot about the guac.
4: False.
1: Is that everybody?
8: Yeah.
1: All right, so the answer is false because tomatoes are still used.
8: Okay, so we got it right, Steve.
1: A couple of you got it right.
6: But you said they take the tomatoes out. I feel like you should have to give it back.
8: No, I said false.
6: Falsely said false.
1: While we're on the subject of diarrhea, in North Carolina, how many cases of the lettuce stomach bug have we had? 175, 300, or none of the above?
8: Oh, goodness.
4: You said North Carolina, the state.
1: I did say the
4: okay,
6: state
4: not
6: we live in,
1: the
6: right?
1: state of North Carolina.
6: The state we live in now.
0: None of the above.
4: I will say none of the above.
6: I don't think I've heard of any. I'm going to say none of the above.
3: I was leaning toward 175.
8: I feel like that was just Met County.
3: Yeah.
8: It was 175.
3: The state of North Carolina.
6: Oh, I thought we didn't have any.
8: I'm going to say none of the above as well.
6: Wait, what?
1: Is everybody else spoken?
4: Mm-hmm.
1: It is none of the above because it's 307 cases.
4: There we go.
8: 307.
6: That's much more than zero.
8: Tricky.
6: Much more than zero.
1: Now, in Japan, the weather has been so hot, they have developed something called the Dohaimon box. It is a handheld air conditioner, a human refrigerator, or an instant cooler for drinks.
4: See.
3: Instant cooler for drinks, yes.
7: I want to know what a human refrigerator
6: yeah,
7: is.
6: Yeah, I kind of want to say they're high tech over there. I'm going to go refrigerator.
8: Yeah, I feel like it used to be William Perry.
4: That's Walter. Yeah, that's William Perry.
8: You just like walk in and
6: he's
8: and
6: doing the Super Bowl shuffle.
8: Refrigerates you. Yeah, I think it's the human refrigerator.
3: Rest in peace.
1: The fridge.
6: Yep.
1: Is that everybody? Huh? Yeah. Yes, the human refrigerator.
8: Wow. Yes.
1: It's the size of a vending machine. You should see the video. It's great. You go in, you open the door, you sit inside, and it's 59 degrees in there, and you pay for a few minutes to cool off.
6: Wow. Hopefully no one locks the door on you when you're in there.
8: I feel like that would be very popular here.
1: Yeah.
6: That's a great point.
1: Thanks for sharing there, Ben.
6: Because of it being hot outside.
1: Yeah. Now, speaking of keeping cool, here's a kind of a historical question. What is Gaston County's connection to the invention of air conditioning? The first air conditioners in the South were sold there. The term air conditioning was coined by a cotton mill owner, or there is no connection to Gaston County.
8: Oh, gracious.
4: Let's see. Yeah, I'm saying there's no connection.
6: I've not heard the other one, so I'm going to say C. There's no connection.
7: Yeah, I like that. C is my answer.
8: I'm going to be different than the crowd, and I'm going to say B.
3: You're going to go with cotton mill?
8: Yeah.
1: What about you, Boom Daddy?
3: I'll go C.
1: Well, Sugar Beth is right.
3: Yeah.
1: The term air conditioning was coined by a cotton mill owner named Stuart Kramer. Later, the town of Kramerton was named for him. He was the first to bring temperature control inside cotton mills.
3: How about that?
1: Now you know, right?
6: I think they would make a bigger deal about that.
1: I know. It's kind of a well-kept secret.
6: Created air conditioning.
1: Which car company saw a big drop in their stock price, 14%, because of lower than expected sales? General Motors, Hyundai, or Tesla?
4: Oh, go with GM.
8: I'm going to go with Tesla.
6: Tesla, I was going to say.
4: Tesla.
7: Yeah, GM.
3: Maybe GM.
1: It is Tesla.
4: Tesla. Wow. Terrible job, Bernie, today.
1: Do we have a winner yet in this little ring game, dude?
6: Again?
4: Yeah.
1: Sugar Beth.
4: Yeah.
6: I feel like you and Boomer are just passing the trophy back.
3: That's what it is.
4: Where's that tiara?
1: So, it's like I always say, she's smarter than she looks.
3: Oh, man.
6: That's probably something you shouldn't keep saying.
4: Beth looks smart, though. Snark Garrison.
3: Speaking of smart.
7: Carries a lot of weight on the radio, doesn't it? Congratulations.
8: Hey, I didn't think I was doing that well.
7: And Boomer Von Cannon, second place is the first loser.
3: You're not first, you're last.
7: From the Charlotte Eye, Ear, Nose, and Throat Traffic Center, trust your senses to Senta. Here's Boomer Von Cannon.
3: Way to go, Beth.
8: Hey, thanks,
3: Sugar
8: Booms.
3: Man. All right.
8: You can bring me the tiara after your traffic update.
3: Yes, ma'am.
8: Yeah.
7: See you later, loser.
3: Wear it well. Okay. Hey, 77 southbound near Uptown, have a bump up near Exit 10 Trade Street. North of Uptown, North Davidson Street at 36th Street. And on Pleasant Grove Road near Brookshire Boulevard, incident to the east, Appleball Road at Executive Center Drive. Boomer Von Cannon, WBT Traffic.
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3: Your WBT forecast today, Friday, July 24th. Showers and thunderstorms throughout the day. Today's high 77. A couple of showers and thunderstorms overnight, 58. And tomorrow, partly sunny. Chance of an afternoon thunderstorm, 80 tomorrow. Sunday, back to the upper 80s. By the way, for Union County, you're under a flood warning throughout Union until 11:30 this morning. Monroe, 69. Lancaster, 70. 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
7: All right, News Talk 107.9 WBT on a Friday morning. Our next guest, well, she's got to be quick on your feet. Keep up with her because she's traveling all the time this particular week, and it's the reason we're talking to her on Friday instead of the usual Wednesday. But earlier this week, she was in California, just got back from the Goldman Sachs briefings there. Teresa Payton, our longtime cybersecurity expert. Happy Friday.
13: Happy Friday. Oh, my gosh. But it does feel like 3:20 a.m. to me right now, but that's okay. This is a great way to cap off my week with you guys.
7: Well, busy week for you, and I have no doubt that AI probably dominated what you were talking about. In fact, I know that because you sent me a note about it. But you said something regarding your briefings this week, and it's a sentence that I'm going to read back verbatim here because then I want you to unpack it for us, as you always do so well. Lots of AI talk, said Teresa. The real acceleration right now isn't just raw compute power, but METR time horizons doubling every few months. What the heck does that mean?
13: Well, basically, in layman's terms, I would say that we're looking at the ability for a prompt that you type in to return an answer much more efficiently, much faster. So that means much cheaper and less stress on resources. So METR stands for Model Evaluation and Threat Research, and it tests how long an AI system can work on a complex project by itself before it makes a mistake or gets confused. What I think is very interesting is while we're sitting in there talking about how this is going to be accelerating, we learned about OpenAI and the breach against Hugging Face, which this sounds like an alien movie that I'm talking about here, but basically that's an example of an AI system working on a complex project, supposedly by itself, while lab researchers were watching, and it did make a mistake, and it did get confused, and it did jump the guardrails and go hack Hugging Face to get the answer and bring it back. So just very interesting conversations. But yep, that's what METR stands for.
7: Well, when we talk about polling and we see the margin for error, right? That kind of sounds to me like maybe when you're talking about how fast and how accurately AI can do something, this is essentially accounting for that margin for error, which is actually kind of disconcerting on its face, but same kind of thing maybe?
13: Yeah, same kind of thing. Yep, you got it exactly right.
8: All right, Teresa, I want to go back to this OpenAI thing. You know, you and I have had how many conversations where I seem a little terrified of AI and where we're headed. And as I was reading about this story and about the fact that OpenAI basically jumped out of its guardrails so that it could basically cheat on an evaluation, and Sam Altman, the CEO of OpenAI, they're saying they don't really know why this is happening, why AI is choosing to do this. And that in and of itself to me is a little terrifying, because even guardrails that have been created aren't guarding the rails.
13: Yeah, what's really interesting about this, so what this is not, this was not a commercial application of an OpenAI installed at a company that went and attacked another company without anybody realizing it. Lab researchers gave it a task to see what it would do. And I read, interestingly enough, an analogy that CNN posted this morning that said, you know, when somebody plays around with viruses in a lab, like there's all these protocols around making sure the virus doesn't get out of the lab. And there's no such thing right now. And so this is the result of the lack of governance and guardrails. Oh. So the good news is that this was a test. The bad news is it actually went and attacked a real company, jumping the guardrails. Mm-hmm. What is fascinating about this is Hugging Face said the way they found out they had an issue, defended and protected themselves, and figured out the problem, the culprit was likely OpenAI, was they were using an open source model from China. So, I mean, it just gets weirder and weirder to unpack this stuff. I'm going to have to create an infographic or maybe a little cinematic film on like how this all this stuff is coming together. But it's just very concerning. Now, the one thing I will say is, are they taking advantage of marketing hype? Because they do have an IPO coming.
8: Yeah.
7: All right. A lot of people today, maybe you're on your there. Maybe you're in the line right now for all I know. Chick-fil-A. A lot of people like Chick-fil-A around here. Some Chick-fil-A loyalty members may have had their personal information exposed following a recent cyber attack, according to the company, according to News Nation here. And I do bring this up because they listed the states where some of the loyalty members could be involved in this. 9 states, including, yes, North Carolina. So what do we know about this?
13: Yeah, it's very concerning, but it sounds like as soon as they found out there was an issue, they forced some password resets. But this is also when scammers take advantage and then start targeting the customers from the data that they stole and start pretending to be Chick-fil-A. They start pretending to be your bank. And so I just need everybody that buys a Chick-fil-A and has family members, there's 9 states impacted, and it includes like Washington, D.C., North Carolina is on the list. I need everybody to just like take a beat. And if you start getting fraud alerts and banking alerts and Chick-fil-A and password resets, just calm down. Do not follow unsolicited instructions that are going to come to you on email and text messages. Other things to be thinking about, go ahead and make sure you change your passwords. You want to actually consider freezing your credit by going to the credit bureaus. It's 100% free by federal law. If you've got any questions or any concerns, you can also call and get a real human being to answer the phone, the Identity Theft Resource Center at 888-400-5530. I'll post this stuff on X. And sort of the last thing I want people to be thinking about is, just kind of watch your credit card or your debit card if it's attached to your Chick-fil-A account. And if you see anything suspicious, report it right away.
7: You know what I want to know is that if you call that line and you get the person on the other end, do they say, my pleasure? All right, Teresa, that'll wrap it for today. We appreciate it so much. You can follow Teresa online at Tracker Payton's or X handle. And if you ever have questions beyond what we're talking about here, or even that have nothing to do with what we're talking about here, and you want to start a conversation, Teresa is very interactive online, talking to our listeners and that kind of thing. So thank you very much, and I'm glad you got back from the West Coast safely.
13: Yes. And Beth and Bo, be safe out there. And then since we're trading cult phrases, as you wish.
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1: More kids committing murder in Charlotte. Good morning. Just before 9, I'm Mark Harrison. And for the second time this week, cops have locked up 17-year-olds, charging them with murder. The latest from a gunfight earlier this month between people in 2 cars on East Independence Boulevard. Two groups were arguing on cell phones, and then they started shooting at each other. A 15-year-old girl died, Yamani Houston. She was shot in the head. Another teenage girl wounded. The two 17-year-olds charged with murder identified as Jakia Ratliff and Vincent Henry. Coming up, the war heats up with Iran, and so do gas prices. We'll tell you about that in a minute, but first check into the Charlotte Eye, Ear, Nose, and Throat Traffic Center. Trust your senses to Santa. So we still got some flooding on a couple of roads in Union County.
3: Yes, sir, we sure do, Mark. This is affecting Union County, and right now reports coming in some of the flooding's occurring on Lawyers Road near the traffic circle east of Indian Trail Fairview Road, so expect some high water in the area. National Weather Service telling us flood warnings extended until 11:30 this morning, so particularly Union County's hit hard with some high water. Also to the east, have a collision, Albemarle Road at Executive Center, south of Uptown, South Tryon at Remount Road, and north of Uptown, North Davidson at 36th Street. Boomer Von Kennen, WBT Traffic.
1: WBT News Time coming up on 9 o'clock, and from the war zone, President Trump says he's got a big decision to make.
16: He is seriously considering restarting major combat operations in Iran, including strikes that would be bigger than the ones carried out in Operation Epic Fury. He says, I am considering a massive attack, bigger than ever before. I am close to making a decision. We are all set for it.
1: Reporter Madeline Rivera, and the war is having an effect at the gas pump.
17: National average this morning, $4.09 a gallon. It has been creeping higher since this re-escalation. Gas Buddy's Patrick DeHaan predicts the U.S. could see $4.25 to $4.40 a gallon very soon.
1: That's Rebecca Jarvis, and here in Charlotte, we're getting a lot closer to $4 a gallon, $3.95 a gallon, the average in Mecklenburg this morning. That's up another 3 cents from yesterday. Battle over illegal immigration. The federal government suing the state of Colorado for giving illegals college scholarships. The feds say that's got to stop. Politics, he's back. Former South Carolina Governor Mark Sanford. He put out a video yesterday saying he will run for Lindsey Graham's Senate seat. Sanford, of course, best remembered for disappearing when he was governor, ran off to Argentina, spending time with his girlfriend. When he got back, his wife divorced him. But Sanford says people in South Carolina need him.
18: We're the tipping point, and that's why I've decided to run for the U.S. Senate. I'd ask that you look at my record in Congress and as governor in watching out for your family's future.
1: So, five Republicans now running to replace Lindsey Graham, who died 2 weeks ago. August 11th is primary election day in the Palmetto State. Now, coming up on 9:02, there was some flooding, as Boomer mentioned, in Union County. Kind of a rainy day ahead. 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
19: Could be some patchy fog. I really think a lot of hours of clouds and some sunshine today. That mid to late afternoon toward your Friday evening plans, a few more showers, some thunderstorms around. Now, the weekend's going to start off with a few afternoon showers and thunderstorms, high 80 degrees. But Sunday's certainly going to be a beautiful day as sunshine returns, upper 80s, and then close to 90 on Monday and mostly sunny. I'm meteorologist Ray Stijic from the Weather Channel, Charlotte's FM News Talk 107.9 WPT.
1: Cloudy, rainy in spots, 68 at the moment in Gastonia, 69 uptown at WBT.
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1: 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We're 30 minutes before the opening bell on Wall Street. 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Here's Jim.
21: Panthers with their second practice of training camp yesterday. Outside linebacker Nick Skorton carted off the field with a torn ACL in his right knee. Meanwhile, Coach Dave Canal says he expects cornerback J.C. Horn to return in the next couple weeks from a foot laceration. Panthers making some additions, add tight end Caden Priestcorn, also reportedly adding outside linebacker Cam Gill, who played here 2 years ago and was the UFL Defensive Player of the Year with 11 quarterback sacks. Baltimore Ravens released former Vanderbilt quarterback Diego Pavia. The Heisman Trophy finalist is an undrafted rookie free agent. NASCAR driver Alex Bowman will retire from full-time racing at the end of next season. Bowman missed four races earlier this year with vertigo, currently sitting only in 29th place in the point standings for Hendrick Motorsports. And Charlotte FC is back in action tomorrow on the road as they visit the Red Bull New York. Jim Zoki, WBT Sports.
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0: I'm as human as anyone. I wake up every morning, and despite not knowing what to do, I put one foot in front of the other, and I try to make the best choices I can.
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0: what age was it you said that you thought that the cool factor thing stopped?
1: 55. And I worked hard to hold on to it for that long.
0: Now, you did, because I remember very well when you came, when you got here, and you had a swagger, and you had an edge, and you were doing a different thing than everybody else in the station was doing. And that's why on your Hall of Fame plaque, it says, you know, ushered in the news talk era on this radio station. But I remember when you got here and you had a way about doing the things that you did. You played bumpers. Nobody else played bumpers. You came in and you guys who didn't hear Hancock back in those days, it was a whole new thing on this radio station.
1: I also had come up here from Florida where I'd been for 2 years. And my whole wardrobe had gone pastels and khakis and suspenders.
2: Suspenders?
1: So, because suspenders used to be my thing. I had used to have a pair of flamingo suspenders that were... Anyway, it got known and people started giving me suspenders and some of them were really nice.
2: What? When you and I first met, I mean, we met at Fox News Edge in the early 2000s. It would have been like January of 2005. I know exactly when it was. It was January of 2005.
1: The only time I've ever co-hosted that and the first time you co-hosted it.
2: Did you wear suspenders that night? Were you still in your suspender phase?
1: No, I think I got rid of all of that pretty fast when I got here.
2: Okay.
1: It was amazing because I had gone from Colorado to Pennsylvania, and so I had, you know, your typical blue jean and dark... And then I got to Florida, and I just and was living on the beach. So I immediately jumped into the, and so I'm wearing pastel, you know, aquas and pinks and so on and so forth. So, I mean, my wardrobe, my closet changed over a three-month period completely.
0: So any of that, do you have any of that just for giggles? Like, did you save any of it?
1: No, I probably have one T-shirt that I've kept forever, but haven't worn forever.
0: I was about to say what you usually say before giggles, and I'm glad I didn't.
1: Said that, and I immediately thought of a pet name because my cat's name was Grins.
0: That's right.
1: Giggles would be a good cute name for an animal.
0: For Chuckles and Giggles.
2: Yeah,
0: yes,
2: for a
0: that's
2: chihuahua.
0: Exactly what I was thinking
2: for
0: of.
2: For Chuckles and Giggles.
0: Well, you just said that right before you got on the air here. And Beth is like, well, I was never cool, so I don't know.
2: I know. I don't know how we got on. How did we get on to Cool Factor? We were talking about Cool Factor, and I was like, I never had the Cool Factor. I just leaned into dork.
1: Because I just watched a video of Cam Newton talking about how he felt about being released by ESPN. And I've got a lot of theories on that. And I like Cam, by the way. I really do. When he used to run out in the middle of the field before a game, it was electric. He was unbelievable. But I think he tries too hard.
2: To be cool.
1: And I'd like to see him come in with a little bit more substance and a little bit less cool.
0: Well, when he was in his heyday in his early years and especially his Super Bowl season, I'd never seen anybody that cool in my life. That guy he owned the league. I mean, and then it was very strange for a lot of Carolina Panthers fans to kind of see the evolution of Cam Newton, especially when he retired from football and then he became a pundit on TV and he's wearing the hats and he's wearing the glasses and it doesn't look like the menacing Super Bowl MVP Cam. And so I used to think that old version of Cam was cool. The one now I kind of look at sometimes and I'm going, what's going on here? What are we trying to do?
1: I'll never forget when we first drafted him, Marty Herney. He gave me a pass to get down on the field before the game, so I used to wander around on the field before the games. And Herney said, Hancock, come here. And then he yelled out, Cam! So he introduced me to Cam. But the closer Cam got as he came across the field, the bigger he got.
2: Oh, yeah. Mm-hmm.
1: And by the time he got to me, I thought to myself, holy smokes, this should be a tight end, not a quarterback.
2: He was a tall dude, which is the exact opposite of Bryce Young. You know, Bryce Young, although he's beefed up and he's super muscular now, he's about my height.
1: Well, Cam's got that Muhammad Ali thing going for him. He's just a good-looking guy.
0: Well, and of course, Cam was released by ESPN a couple of days ago. He had been one of their, not one of their main guys, but he was a panelist. He would be on with Stephen A. Smith on First Take, and he would be on some of the peripheral shows. And when they made these cuts, which started with Ryan Clark and also had names like...
1: Carl Ravitch.
0: Carl Ravitch, who'd been with the network for 30 years. But then Cam Newton, who's down the food chain there as far as what people get paid. But this is what Cam said in response to that.
3: You have to make light of something, because for me, if this isn't a way for all athletes and even content creators to learn one important rule of the times that we live in right now. If you don't own your own platform, you're going to get overlooked, bypassed, and be extinct just like dinosaurs. Look at what's happening here.
0: Okay.
3: It's unfortunate what happened to Ryan Clark, but what I will tell you is this. Ryan Clark gonna be okay. The pivot ain't going nowhere.
1: Yeah.
3: It's unfortunate what happened to me, some would think, but I'm good.
0: Well, that's from his Fourth and One podcast. So there's his reaction on something that he owns, which, you know, I mean, that's the thing these days. If you're not working for a radio station like this, if you're not looking for some sort of hub that distributes media, then a lot of people will go into podcasts that they own for themselves. The question is how can you monetize that when you're not connected to the behemoth like ESPN? And you know, how do you get clearance when you don't have a company behind you? And so some people have been successful at it, but most people have not been.
1: A couple of the really, really big radio station owners have done some drastic cutbacks recently.
2: Yeah.
1: And the guy who worked at KVCO, where I used to work in Boulder, Colorado, had been there for 30 some odd years. They showed him the door. And that's tough.
2: Yeah.
1: I mean, all of a sudden you're 53 years old looking for a radio gig. Not a whole lot of people looking for 53-year-old boss jocks.
0: Well, Cam Newton is done at ESPN. Be interesting to see where he turns up now, because he... obviously likes the media, he likes the media scene, but he doesn't fit into it the way some people do. And he was a casualty here because, I would think in large part, because they didn't know quite what to do with him. Obviously, he's at the end of the food chain, so it's easier to make decisions about people like that than the people that are closer to the top. But he's not making as much money as a Ryan Clark is. But also, Cam Newton doesn't sort of fit into that mold of I still think they didn't know quite what to do with him.
1: Well, I think that's true. And you got to the end of his playing career. I think we were all rooting for him. You remember when he came back and won that first game, or played well in that first game or whatever. And man, it just electrified the city. I think the city roots for him. I'd like to see him get in the Ring of Honor just to see if we can't bridge that gap a little bit. Same thing with some other players, but especially Cam. I mean, that's a guy who deserves to have his name up on the wall in the stadium.
0: And I think he will now, and the first step of that was earlier this year when he came back for the playoff game.
4: Oh, yeah.
1: Yeah.
0: You know, when he came out of that tunnel, like, when I was at that game, that was crazy.
4: Yeah.
0: And when we heard that they were going back to the playoffs, most of us said, all right, you know who it has to be that comes out of that right. tunnel.
2: And it was.
0: And to his point, he embraced that, and he came back, and So I think that was the beginning of Cam coming back to the Ring of Honor. I mean, they haven't announced it yet, but I'd be surprised if that doesn't happen now.
1: Well, I hope it happens soon.
0: 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Trust your senses to Senta. Here's Boomer Von Cannon.
5: No one can light up fans like Cam.
0: That's the truth.
5: No one can fire them up like he could, man.
0: Boomer Von Cannon can.
5: I don't know. I tell you, Cam in Atlanta was a trip. That was worth the trip to see pregame down there when he would get back to his hometown.
0: Mm-hmm.
5: Boy, he could work him up and fire him up, man. God was good. He was great. Can't wait to see him get back in the Ring of Honor here. That would be sensational. Hey, guys, near the stadium, have an incident at Moorhead Street near the I-77 South ramp. That's on, along Moorhead. Utility work's underway on Moorhead, too. This stretch, say, from the stadium on over to Freedom Drive. You may want to avoid that throughout the day and go with Wilkinson Boulevard and Camp Green Street to get around this. Incident on Billy Graham Parkway northbound at Boyer Street and south of Mecklenburg, South Tryon at Remount Road. Union County flooding underway. Watch for this along Lawyers Road near Indian Trail Fairview Road. They're under a flood warning to about 11:30 this morning. Boomer Von Cannon, WBT Traffic.
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1: Your WBT forecast today, Friday, July 24th. Showers and thunderstorms throughout the day with a high 77. Couple of thunderstorms overnight tonight, 58. Saturday, partly sunny. Couple of afternoon storms, 80. And then for Sunday, back to sunshine at 87. Right now, Rock Hill, 70. Annapolis, 68. Queen City, 69 at WBT.
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0: So we, what was it, Tuesday that we had lunch at a place I had not been before. It's called McCoy's Smokehouse over there on Old Pineville Road, over out that way. And so we were talking to the guy who runs the restaurant, and he was telling us about his nachos.
1: Oh.
0: And I he said, no, you know, some people, they take nachos and they just pour stuff on them.
2: Right. They put a pile of chips. And then they just pour stuff on top of the pile of chips. So really the only chips you're getting with stuff on them are the ones on top, the ones on the top of the pile. The rest of them, you end up eating just a warm, slimy chips.
0: What trickles down in between?
2: You get a trickle down, maybe a trickle down. You might get a tomato there every now and again, or maybe a little glop of sour cream, but it's the top nachos.
0: But he was saying to us, he says, no, no, here at McCoy's, we every single chip that you have is going to be covered and soaked, and it's going to have all the stuff.
2: We do each chip. We make our nachos one chip at a time. And I tried to convince the table to order the nachos, but everybody was full, so.
0: But I thought it stayed with me ever since he said
2: I want to go back and get the nachos.
0: All right, today after the show, meet you there. Nachos in the news this week, John Hancock.
3: Well, Charlotte 5 or Charlotte Observer's doing a... And they started off with like 20, and so they're, they've got different stages, and they're trying to come up with the best nachos. And when they do these food things, a lot of times it just becomes a popularity contest, as a you know, opposed to a quality.
0: Mm-hmm.
3: But their top five in the city are Sabor, Soul Miner's Garden. You familiar with them at all?
2: No,
3: I'm not either. Max Speed Shop, Comal Taco Company, and Midwood Steakhouse. I think I may have had the nachos at Midwood, but...
0: See, I haven't, and I've had almost everything else at Midwood, and I'm thinking to myself, why have I not had them at Midwood? I need to, because they do everything else so well.
3: You see it more as a snack than you do a meal.
2: It's a great appetizer for the table, though. It's such a fun thing to share, you know, just a... Although, I mean, I know if you're a germaphobe, it's not a fun thing to share.
3: Unless you get the bottom chips.
2: Unless you get the bottom of the chips. But of the top five, I mean, they, like you said, John, they started out with 20. They moved it down to 10. And of the top five, I've had three of the top five. I love the nachos at Sabor. Mm-hmm. I say Sabor. I know that's wrong. Sabor.
0: Saber, Beth.
2: I love their queso. And they just pour the queso all over it. And they have their little salsa bar there.
0: Mm-hmm.
2: And their salsa verde is so good.
3: They do good empanadas too.
2: Oh, their empanadas, their black bean empanadas are so good.
3: Yep.
2: I just do. I'm the weirdo at Mexican places because I do love to eat just about everything. But when it comes to a burrito, I'm a purist. I just want beans and cheese. That's it. That's all I want. Beans and cheese. And at Sabor, their bean and cheese burrito, and then you get their salsa verde. Ends up all like running down my elbows. It's awesome. It's so good. But I see why Sabor is on that list. If I were going to vote, I might vote for Sabor as the number one. But you have until noon today to vote for the top two out of that list of five. And then over the weekend, you can vote for the number one nacho spot in Charlotte. It ends on Monday, July 27th is the last voting day for number one.
3: And this would be at Charlotte Observer.
2: Yeah.
0: So Sabor is in there, and Sabor is a chain. Like there are several Sabor locations, as are, what's the other one you said that was a chain?
2: Well,
3: they're a local chain, right?
2: I think it's a local chain. I've never seen them anywhere else. But there's one like in Huntersville. There's one up in Mooresville, or like near Davidson. There's
3: I may be wrong. They may be a chain, but...
2: They're so
3: And
2: good.
3: Is there a difference between a chain and a local chain?
2: And a local chain? Yeah, I don't know.
0: Well, I just looked it up, and it says Sabor Latin Grill Charlotte. I don't know if that's just the Charlotte, maybe that's the Charlotte group of franchisees. I don't know. But I assumed it was beyond Charlotte. But I guess that maybe I should. But like Midwood Smokehouse.
2: They have a couple.
0: Right. But they're not, Midwood Smokehouses are not outside of Charlotte.
2: And neither are Max Speed Shops, right? There are a couple of Max Speed Shops, but they're not anywhere outside of Charlotte, right?
0: I feel like.
3: Unless they're South Carolina, like Fort Mill or something like that.
2: Charlotte adjacent.
0: I always feel like if you make these types of lists and you are a chain, that's impressive.
2: It's saying something.
0: Because it means that you're doing it. If you're running that group of franchises, or however many they are, that means that you're doing it uniformly across a lot of places. It's one thing to do it really well at one place,
2: right.
0: but it's another thing to be able to ensure that the quality stays the same at all these other places. So
2: my vote's on Sabor.
3: How many restaurants have died because they expanded and couldn't
2: keep up,
3: keep the quality up?
2: Right, yeah. right.
0: That's a good point. I mean, that's the whole key. You know, you get something good and people say, oh, we could do this so many other places. And then it's not so easy to do that because a lot of times it comes down to the people that are working there, right? It's not like you can just take anybody and go do this. And I guess that's the whole story of the people that are successful at franchising places are the people that can replicate not only the technique, but the work ethic.
2: Right. Hiring the right people, the right leaders, the right managers, the right food prep folks. Yeah,
3: because the original usually has the owner on the premises.
2: Yeah.
3: And probably in the kitchen working.
2: Yeah.
0: Because can't we all think of the franchises that uniformly get it wrong? I mean, I'm not going to start calling people out, but you could think of places and you're thinking, how are there like 800 of these places and they're all equally bad? Because there are some restaurants like that.
3: There's some big chains that have been around for a long, long time that... consistently, if I go into a location here or in Atlanta or something like that, are not as good as they originally were. Mm-hmm.
2: I feel that way about a lot of the big chain restaurants. I mean, and
1: Panera
2: maybe it's just because I was
1: one for me.
2: Yeah,
1: Panera is just good.
2: When they stopped their clean eating kind of mentality, I guess when they sold to a corporate entity or sold to like investment people. That's when I stopped loving Panera as much. But, like, don't y'all remember when Olive Garden was the stuff?
4: Yeah.
2: Was the stuff. I mean, we drove to Independence Boulevard from Concord to go to Olive Garden.
4: Oh, I remember that location.
2: Yeah, but their salad's still jamming.
0: Well, see, Bernie, I'm a Panera guy.
3: But
0: you can go there, and I can tell if somebody who didn't know how to make this made it. Because there are a couple of different things that I order there, and you can go there, and it can be made a completely different way.
1: It just tastes like hospital food to me.
4: Yeah, though. Amen, bro. Yeah.
3: It's funny, I almost...
1: used to love it, though.
3: Since you guys have brought the name up, I almost ordered a sandwich from Panera the other day. And this lettuce thing has me that I decided to wait for a while.
0: Didn't
3: because
0: that.
3: They put lettuce on their sandwiches and stuff.
2: Y'all, I saw the funniest meme the other day of it was like a cat like dressed as a woman with a purse on her arm, like strutting down the street, and it was like, I'm off to get me some of that diarrhea lettuce to let go of the last 15 pounds. Oh,
3: I lost 43 pounds on lettuce.
2: Yeah. It made me giggle out loud.
0: That's what you call a crash diet, right?
4: A crap diet. Yeah.
0: 9:28 on WBT. We'll head back to the news center now. Friday morning, here's Mark Garrison.
4: And word this morning that Iran is being defiant. They're now threatening to launch more missiles at American military installations in the Mideast.
5: Iran this morning is out with a stark new warning telling civilians in countries that are hosting U.S. military personnel to stay at least 500 meters from any building suspected of housing American forces.
4: They're threatening to launch a lot more missiles. That's reporter Mary Bruce at the White House. But President Trump, with a threat of his own, says he's now ready to launch a massive attack on Iran, says Iran has not felt enough pain. And he's moved more bombers into the area, along with more jet fighters. Here in Charlotte, the man who runs the NFL was in town last night. Commissioner Roger Goodell says he likes Charlotte, maybe for a Super Bowl someday.
6: As far as the Super Bowl is concerned, there is no question that if the city keeps growing the way it is, it's really the stadium and the facility here is wonderful, and it's certainly Super Bowl quality. So I think, you know, that's probably somewhere down the line in the future.
4: Somewhere down the line, he did not say when we might host a Super Bowl, but perhaps sooner, he said. Charlotte could host the NFL draft. He says that's a big deal.
6: The draft now, close to 1 million people attending to it. They're coming from all over, including internationally. And it's become a global event that I think would be a terrific thing here in this town.
4: Goodell was in town as the Panthers were showing off remodeling plans for the stadium uptown. $1.3 billion worth of improvements. The Panthers to pay $650 million of the price, and the city will put up the other $650 million, the money to come from the hotel-motel tax. The work to be finished by 2030. In Wisconsin last night, a crowd of protesters in Madison, Wisconsin, disrupting a police press conference. They're upset over the shooting death of a homeless man.
7: Police were responding to reports of a man checking the doors of parked cars Wednesday afternoon. Officers spotting him, but police say he took off on a bike. They catch up with him roughly a half hour later. Police say he pulled out a fixed blade knife. Officers trying to tase him, but police say they were unsuccessful. Part of the controversy, the police in Madison typically do not wear body cameras.
4: That's reporter Pierre Thomas. Police say the victim, Corey Ruiz, cut an officer during a scuffle, and that's why he was shot. In Washington State, a water plane with 10 tourists aboard crashes into the water. It erupted in flames, but rescuers got there in a hurry, got everyone off. Some had broken bones, but most of the injuries not serious. He will die in prison. That's what a Minnesota judge said when he sentenced Lance Belter yesterday for murder. Belter, you may remember, pretended to be a cop, knocked on the door of a well-known Minnesota politician in the middle of the night and opened fire. Belter killed Melissa Hortman, who served in the state house in Minnesota, killed her husband as well, then went to the home of a state senator and wounded him. Belter got two life sentences, plus another 40 years. It's a famous Michelin star restaurant, but now the owner could go to jail because of something he decided to serve with dessert.
8: Officials say the owner of the restaurant in Seoul, South Korea, is facing up to a year in jail and nearly a $14,000 fine for serving ants on top of a high-end dessert. Nearly 50,000 of the insects since 2021. In addition to the yuck factor of ants in food, prosecutors say ants are banned in food in South Korea, mainly because they contain heavy metal levels up to 55 times the maximum limit allowed.
4: That's reporter Sue Guzman, so no ants in your pants or on the dessert. But restaurants in South Korea can serve grasshoppers, so there you go.
9: Little crunchy things. Snap when they bite them.
4: Wonder why this guy decided to put ants on the dessert. I don't know.
9: Adam Ant.
4: Oh, I remember that cartoon. Oh, wow, that's going in the Wayback Machine.
9: Whoa.
4: Boomers in the Charlotte Eye, Ear, Nose, and Throat Traffic Center. Trust your senses to Senta. So still some flooding on the roads around where? Indian Trail?
9: Yes, around and Lawyers Road near Unionville.
4: Okay.
9: Lawyers Road between the traffic circle at Indian Trail Fairview Road and Friendly Baptist Church Road. Seeing some delays here. So watch for a detour posted in the area. Avoid this area now for at least another hour or two. The flood warning in effect till 11:30 for this stretch of Lawyers. Have an incident to the northeast, Pleasant Grove Road near Brookshire Boulevard. To the west, Billy Graham Parkway headed northbound at Boyer Street, Mount Holly Road at Sonoma Valley Drive. Boomer Von Kennen, WBT Traffic.
4: 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Here's Jim.
10: Charlotte Knights scheduled for a doubleheader beginning at 5 p.m. today after getting rained out yesterday with their game against the Norfolk Tides. Braves win over the Padres 6-5. Chris Sale striking out 11 as he picked up his 11th victory of the season. Day two for the Carolina Panthers with training camp this morning beginning at 10 a.m. Yesterday, second-year outside linebacker Nick Skorton carted off the field with a torn ACL in his right knee. Skorton, the co-leader with quarterback sacks with five last year for the Panthers along with Derek Brown. Meanwhile, Coach Dave Canales says he expects cornerback J.C. Horn to return in the next couple weeks from a foot laceration. Panthers add tight end Caden Priestcorn and also reportedly will add outside linebacker Cam Gill. He played here 2 years ago and was the UFL Defensive Player of the Year. NASCAR driver Alex Bowman will retire from full-time racing at the end of next season. Bowman missed four races earlier this year with Vertigo, currently only 29th in the point standings. And Charlotte FC back in action tomorrow as they visit Red Bull New York. Jim Zoki, WBT Sports.
0: All right, here's the question. 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
11: Could be some patchy fog. I really think a lot of hours of clouds and some sunshine today. Then mid to late afternoon toward your Friday evening plans, a few more showers, some thunderstorms around. Now the weekend's going to start off with a few afternoon showers and thunderstorms, high 80 degrees. But Sunday's certainly going to be a beautiful day as sunshine returns, upper 80s, and then close to 90 on Monday and mostly sunny. I'm meteorologist Ray Stidjik from the Weather Channel, Charlotte's FM News Talk 107.9 WPT.
4: 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Right now it is 69 in Belmont and Mount Holly and 69 uptown. 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We lead local. I'm Mark Garrison, WBT News.
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Knights are in town playing Norfolk 7:04 tonight, 6:05 tomorrow, 5:05 on Sunday. Charlotte Peruvian Festival, Peruvial, he said, festival at Victoria Yards tomorrow. And rapper, I know Bo's excited about this, Fetty Wap tomorrow at the Fillmore, 8 p.m.

0: Big weekend presented by Watson Insurance, protecting what's important since 1934. Shinedown is at Spectrum on Sunday at 7 o'clock. And Queen's Feast, of course, is going on, so forget reservations anywhere. And Jack Daniel, who's retiring in September, we've talked about that, just celebrated his 49th wedding anniversary.
1: Oh, Jack, so, I love Carla.
0: Everybody, well, Carla and Jack. I mean,
1: they're the greatest.
0: You can't not like either one of them or their kids.
1: Or their kids, matter. Yes.
0: So anyway, that's what's going on there. You are going to the Fetty Wap.
2: I can't believe you even have to ask me that.
0: Yeah, I know. And you know who's opening for him? Huey Lewis.
3: Oh. There you go.
2: See?
0: And Bruce comes. Hornsby.
4: Oh, you can't not go now. Let's see Fetty Wap.
0: I'm kidding.
2: Well, I actually would like to use this moment to forward promote something because Bryan Adams, you know, is coming to Spectrum Center. And next week on the show here, we have Bryan Adams and Pat Benatar tickets. And you know how we're going to give away Bryan Adams and Pat Benatar Benatar tickets. Let me fire this up because everything is working so well for me today, Bernie. And
5: all right, here we go.
2: So this is the result of Bernie being in a donut shop or a bagel shop last weekend and saying, God, I heard this song playing over the speaker. It's a song that you play sometimes. I can't figure out what it is. And so he voice texted me whistling the song. And I went through like 3-4 different things. Like the first thing I came up with, like an NFL film song.
4: Yeah, it was an NFL film.
2: And then we were like, well, no, why would they be playing that in a donut shop or a bagel shop? And we ultimately figured out that it was the Eurythmics.
1: Eurythmics.
2: Eurythmics.
1: Eurythmics.
2: You know, here comes the rain. And so we said, you know what? We need to harness this, much like we harness Beth's song that she wakes up with. We need to harness this at some point and make it into a contest. So here we go. I saw LaToya in the hall yesterday. She said, I got tons of tickets to Bryan Adams and Pat Benatar. And so next week, Bernie is going to whistle Pat Benatar and Bryan Adams songs. And if you can identify those songs, then you're going to win yourself tickets to see Bryan Adams.
1: And Jim came up with the perfect name for that contest. It is Bernie Fife.
4: That's great.
2: And then some listeners started chiming in about it. Bernie Fife, the mouth flute. Oh. And for those who can't.
1: Right, because Jim Zocchi cannot whistle. And so now we just feel like Bernie's showing off. Just showing off in front of Jim that he knows how to whistle.
0: Yeah. Also, next Friday, Panthers Fest.
2: Wait. That was the equivalent of when Beth goes, anyone?
1: No, just me.
2: No. Or Beth says, I do the same thing. Like she'll say something and I'll just... Boomer Von Cannon's in the traffic center.
0: Wait, did I just blow you off?
1: Hey, that's the perfect way to say it after a whistle conversation.
0: Blow you off.
1: You just blew me off.
0: Yep.
2: Okay.
1: Oh, so Hancock can whistle too. So really, Jim is the lone non-whistler.
0: I can whistle that way. I can't whistle.
1: My husband can do the fingers in the...
2: Mm-mm, can't do that.
1: And... he can also just like do something with it because, you know, he has giant teeth. My husband has big teeth and he can do it just a teeth whistle and just so loud.
2: Really jealous of people who could do that.
1: Oh, he can. He does it at sporting events to get my nephew's attention. I mean,
4: Normally when someone says that another person has giant teeth, I would find that insulting. But when you say it, Beth, like your delivery makes it sound like a massive compliment.
1: Oh, it is a massive compliment.
4: Which is very...
2: because you follow it with, well, the better to whistle.
1: He has stunning teeth. That was the first thing I noticed about
0: him. But like you said earlier, his giant teeth go with his huge head. So,
4: oh, gosh.
5: So true.
2: That's where Boomer would say, Hancock from downtown.
5: From downtown.
2: From the Charlotte Eye, Ear, Nose, and Throat Traffic Center, trust your senses to Senta. Here's Boomer Von Cannon.
5: I can relate, John. I can relate, my man. There are big teeth and a big head. I know what you mean, man. Hey, it's in Northwest Mecklenburg, Pleasant Grove Road near Brookshire Boulevard. Also to the west on Billy Graham Parkway, headed northbound at Boyer Street. Have a bump up on Mount Holly Road at Sonoma Valley Drive. And flooding underway Union County. Watch for water along the roadway, Lawyers Road near Indian Trail Fairview, on down to Friendly Baptist Church Road. Boomer Von Cannon, WBT Traffic.
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5: Your WBT forecast today, Friday, July 24th. Showers and thunderstorms throughout the afternoon. Today's high 77. A couple of showers overnight with a low 58. And tomorrow, partly sunny. Once again, this afternoon, thunderstorms rumbling through. Tomorrow's high up to 80. Sunday, wrap up the weekend with sunshine, 87. Now, Rock Hill, 70. Huntersville, 69. 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
2: Sometimes I think it's just me. Then other times I realize it's not just me. I was talking about the whistling thing next week. And earlier in the show today, you know, Zoke and the 6 o'clock hour surprised us all because he told us that he can't whistle.
1: Mm-hmm. And we all were genuinely surprised by it. Like, what? You can't whistle? And then Bo.
2: I was looking for this song right here. Little Snow White action for you. I was looking for this song. And then I pulled up in the same area on my computer out of my archives a segment that we did in what appears to be 2023.
1: Mm-hmm. 3 years ago.
2: And we talked about whistling.
1: And Jim told us then that he didn't know how to whistle.
2: And we all, and so.
1: We all were surprised then too.
2: I got into a conversation, and Beth did too, with Hancock about, you know, when people ask you after the show's over, my wife will do this all the time.
1: My husband does it.
2: You know, what'd you guys talk about today?
1: Like, yeah,
2: what was the
1: same.
2: Big show on the, or my friends, if I'm going out somewhere, they'll say, what was the big talk on the show today? Because they know what I do. We talk about the news. And almost always, and it really does depend on when you get me. If you get me like within 2 or 3 hours of the show being over, or even on Fridays. Fridays, it kind of all catches up with you.
1: Mm-hmm, mm-hmm.
2: But I'm always like, what did we talk about?
1: Yeah, what did we talk about?
21: I never remembered. I mean, obviously, if you were talking about 9/11 or something, really. I never remembered. I was always thinking about the next show, not the one that we just finished. Can't do anything about the one you just finished.
1: You're on to the next.
21: Started thinking about the next one.
1: There are moments that I remember, the day that you were trying to figure out what the Asian food was that had the beef and the broccoli in it.
2: Yes.
1: The beef and broccoli day, that day got me. And the day that you pronounce Lululemon as Lululemon, that day sticks out in my head. But I had no memory of a conversation with Jim Zoki about him not being able to whistle. When he told us today, that seemed like brand new information.
2: Well, and I said, and I'll say here on the air, that there have been times over the years, I guess maybe we should be happy that we've been on the air long enough that we can't remember certain things.
1: It is a delightful, delightful gift, right? That, because if you really went back, because we are just in here having a conversation with people we really enjoy. And if you went to dinner with the same people every night, would you be able to remember what you talked about at dinner? You know, after a while, you just like, yeah, we talked about fun stuff. We had fun.
2: Because people who just go out and have dinner and have conversations don't go home and chronicle what they did.
1: Right.
2: I'm
1: going to
2: put that in the archives.
1: But that's what the show is like.
21: Unless the other couple's having marital problems, in which case you talk about it for hours.
2: That's exactly right.
1: Or you sit there awkwardly while they fight, or you know, and hurl insults.
21: You ever
1: at each
21: been
1: other?
21: With a couple that are fighting with
1: yes.
21: each other?
1: Yes. Yeah. Oh, it used to happen to my brother and his ex-wife all the time. We'd be out in public at an event or something. I just totally outed them, but
21: that makes you comfortable, doesn't it?
1: Yeah, it was so uncomfortable.
2: Well, I remember the first time that it dawned on me that, okay, I've been doing this long enough that I've done things that I don't remember.
1: Yeah.
2: Okay, it was, and the funny thing is, I'm trying to rack my brain for who it was I was trying to remember, but there was somebody who was running for, I think it was president, maybe it was Senate, as a guy out of Atlanta, and he was a person that I remembered talking about, but then he passed away, and so the first thing I did was I typed his name into my computer to see if I had any audio of him, and not only did I have audio of him, I had an interview that I did with him.
1: You had actually spoken with
2: him.
21: Yes. Well, it's like I just told, and I've mentioned this before, store, but I was going through cassettes once. If those of you who don't know what a cassette is, look it up. It was labeled Bob Hope interview. And I thought to myself, I interviewed Bob Hope? No, I mean, you would think you might remember that.
1: Bob Hope. It's a pretty big name.
21: It's not like it was, you know, Fillmore Gimps.
1: That's what's so fun about this job, though, because there's so much spontaneity and so many things that happen over the course of a 4-hour show. I mean, you would have to have a brain the size of Egypt in order to catalog it all.
2: I mean, all the years you were on, John, and now we're
1: it's a very popular saying, guy. Brain the size of Egypt. It's going to stick.
2: We're closing in on 5 years here. So, I mean, that's not... You know, that's something to say. So 5 years, all the days we've been on the air.
1: Well, and we did a year and a half together before I was officially a co-host of the show. We had about a year and a half together.
2: Yeah, so, I mean, we round up. It's almost six.
1: Yeah, seven.
2: 17. But anyway.
0: Feels like 20.
1: Ah. Oh, but 20 good
0: Just
1: years.
0: Just kidding.
1: It's like, man. It's like 20 good years. Mm. Life.
2: So the guy that's been here 45.
21: So, that's right. And 20 good years would be enough for 5 cars.
1: Yeah.
2: Yeah. Well, listen, it's been quite a day, quite a Friday here in the Ty Boyd studio. Thanks to everybody who makes this show possible. Of course, Mark Garrison, all these years, Jim Zocchi, Boomer Von Cannon, Bernie Bowles, who next week will be whistling for us.
1: Oh,
0: baby.
1: Thank you.
2: For your benefit, to win Brian Adams tickets. And, of course, Sir Stephen of Antony, Charlotte's most beloved John Hancock. Always good having you in the house.
21: Thank you much.
2: Y'all be careful out there. Beth, good talk.
1: Good talk, Bo.
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0: North Carolina's Senate campaign is heating up. Good morning. Just before 10, I'm Mark Garrison. Gastonia got a visit yesterday from both Senate candidates, the Democrat Roy Cooper and Republican Michael Whatley.
24: Roy Cooper was the worst governor in the history of North Carolina.
25: Thursday's campaign stops in Gaston County featured a familiar trading of insults.
26: Michael Whatley is going to do and say whatever this president tells him to do and say.
25: Both candidates were also asked for their position on the conflict in Iran, Whatley standing with the White House.
24: I absolutely support the president's decision. Now, that being said, we need Iran to go ahead and take the olive branch.
25: Cooper questioning the ultimate objective.
27: It's clear that this war has begun to be aimless, and it has ended up causing us more problems than we had before.
0: That's reporter Andy Weber with Queen City News. Now, the latest poll shows Cooper with a 4-point lead over Whatley. And social media has been buzzing because Cooper's campaign staff yesterday refused to allow a reporter from a conservative outlet to attend the press conference. But recently, Whatley's staff did the same thing, refusing to let a reporter in who wrote an article they did not like in a left-leaning publication. So both campaigns trying to control the coverage. And that brings us to the top of the hour, so we'll check into the Charlotte Eye, Ear, Nose, and Throat Traffic Center. Trust your senses to scent. Our top story this morning has been a little flooding in Union County, Boomer.
5: Quite a bit of rain overnight. It's really piled up this morning. Yes, sir. That's mainly affecting Union County, especially Lawyers Road between Indian Trail Fairview Road and Friendly Baptist Church Road. Follow the detours in place, and officials estimate this water is going to be around for a good course of the morning. Have an incident to the west on Mount Holly Road at Sonoma Valley Drive near the airport, Billy Graham Parkway, headed northbound at Boyer Street, and South Charlotte, bump up Selwyn Avenue at Woodlawn Road, and on 7th Street near Briar Creek at Firefighter Place. 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
0: WBT News Time, 10 o'clock, and just into the newsroom, a Georgia teenager has pleaded guilty this morning to a mass shooting at a high school 2 years ago. 16-year-old Colt Gray entering the plea in the last hour. He killed 2 students and killed 2 teachers back in 2024. Now a judge will decide his punishment. He could get more than 100 years in prison. And Gray's father, also convicted earlier this year for playing a role in the mass murders, because he gave his son the rifle he used, ignoring signs that the boy apparently had murder on his mind. The father has yet to be sentenced. And here in Charlotte, yet another story of kids committing murder in the Queen City. Two 17-year-olds are now charged with killing a young girl earlier this month. Happened during a shootout between people in two cars on East Independence Boulevard. 15-year-old Yamani Houston died. She was shot in the head. Another teenage girl also wounded. The two 17-year-olds charged with murder are Jakia Ratliff and Vincent Henry. Tough talk this morning from the U.S. and Iran. The Iranians are threatening to launch missiles at more American bases, while President Trump says Iran hasn't felt enough pain, so he is sending more bombers to the area.
3: Multiple B-1 long-range bombers have been seen headed to this region from the U.K., capable of carrying two dozen 2,000-pound bombs. With all of those U.S. military assets in place, President Trump has warned he's considering a massive attack, his words, bigger than anything before, saying he's close to that decision.
0: This reporter, Charlie Daggett. Gas prices keep rising because of the war. The pump in Charlotte this morning, $3.95 a gallon, inching closer to $4 a gallon. That's up 3 cents from yesterday. Meantime, the House voted last night to end the war with Iran.
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8: The House voting to shackle the president and end the fighting. Four Republicans joined all Democrats to halt the conflict. The president's supporters claim the vote undercuts American forces.
0: And that resolution has no legal force. It's a political exercise. That's reporter Chad Pergram on Capitol Hill. A unique Charlotte event starting this evening. 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It's 10:03. 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
9: I'm meteorologist Andrew Brennan in the Queen City News Pinpoint Weather Center. After the washout that was your Thursday, tracking a few more scattered showers and maybe an isolated thunderstorm across the Carolinas as we go throughout your Friday. Could see some pockets of heavy rain, but won't be nearly as heavy as yesterday. High temperatures, though, still will be staying on the cool side, with highs likely staying in the lower 80s. I'm meteorologist Andrew Brightman for Charlotte's FM News Talk 107.9 WBT.
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0: 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We have started the trading day on this Friday on Wall Street. Happened with the opening bell 30 minutes ago. Dow right now is up 100 points. The NASDAQ is down 150. 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Here's Jim.
12: NASCAR driver Alex Bowman will retire from full-time racing at the end of next season. Bowman missed four races earlier this year with vertigo, currently only 29th in the point standings. Charlotte FC back in action tomorrow, this time on the road as they visit Red Bull New York. Panthers with day two of training camp at the practice facilities. Yesterday, of course, outside linebacker Nick Scorton carted off the field with a torn ACL in his right knee. Panthers set to add tight end Caden Priestcorn, also reportedly adding outside linebacker Cam Gill, who played here 2 years ago. He was the UFL Defensive Player of the Year. Jim Zoki, WBT Sports.
0: The news presented by Ram Pavement. At WBT, we lead local. I'm Mark Garrison, WBT News.

0: Good morning. Welcome to the Vince Coakley Radio Program. Glad you are here. It's wonderful that it's Friday. Even though it's dreary outside, it looks like the worst of the weather conditions are kind of pushing their way out. And, hey, it doesn't matter because you won't be at work tomorrow, at least most of you. So there's something to be very thankful for on this Friday. A lot to talk about during the course of the next couple of hours. If you'd like to join the conversation, our phone number is 704-570-1079. Just want to tease some things we're going to go into early in the week. It's kind of interesting, as I was doing some show prep yesterday evening, there were several things that grabbed my attention. And I realized I'm probably not going to get to those things today. But I want to kind of tease those for next week and what I'm talking about. I believe we're, and I've said for some time, because I think we're already in a season of challenge. And a good part of what I hope I can do is prepare all of us for that. And we help each other along the way and help each other maintain sanity. Because I am seeing from a number of sources some pretty interesting stories about things that are coming our way. The atmosphere that could very well deteriorate further. And I think the important thing about it is, you know, doesn't it always come back to focus on what you can control, right? I think one of the first things is to be aware. And the next thing is, in light of what is going on, what do I need to do for myself, for my family, the people that I care about? So I just want to give you some heads up about that, of some things we're going to talk about in the coming week. So coming up today, we will talk about a little unfinished business from our conversation yesterday. We'll go into the war, economic impact of that war, also some of the political impact of that war on one person in particular as it relates to 2028. And that is kind of interesting stuff. More calls for transparency regarding Mitch McConnell. This story is just mind-boggling that there's still no resolution to this weeks after his disappearance. And, of course, it's Friday. We will have Faith Focus Friday. I want to begin, and some of you are going to scratch your heads when you hear me say this. Because you're going to, well, wait a second. I know Vince is a big supporter of Charlotte, big believer in Charlotte. And yet he's celebrating what? Charlotte Observer has an item here about a migration drop. Charlotte Metro sees a 14% decrease in newcomers. 14% decrease. The Charlotte region added about 135 daily residents from July 2024 to 25. That is a 22% drop as net migration eased to 49,324. This is because of slower international arrivals. So what do I see as the silver lining in this? Well, a number of things. If you've noticed, a number of stories we've talked about are roads, the conversations about light rail. Can I just say this bluntly? In many ways, I have questions as to whether this city is ready for prime time. And it's not just city. It extends to state. We're at a point where we've got all these people coming in, and we can't stay up with it. And we're still haggling over, oh, I don't know if we're going to do this road or that road and this project, that project. You know what? It's too late for that. The time for indecision, the time for confusion, the time for wavering it's long gone. The other thing that struck me, I had a conversation with my sister, and she was talking about the housing market in the area where she lives, where I used to live, and how really in two markets things have eased some. And I recognize that because so many people have been coming in, the stabilization of this housing market has not happened yet. Who knows? It may not. So you see the ability to continue to charge these crazy prices. My concern is ultimately there's going to be a correction. I don't know how long it's going to take for that to happen. What I'm saying is, I do think it's not a bad thing that these are easing off a little bit in terms of people migrating into the area. While we get our act together, that's really the message here. We need to get our act together. And it extends beyond entertainment venues, which we will talk about next. I'd love to get your thoughts on this. And I recognize we've got a new mayor. We've had conversations before about the fact that the mayor's office is largely ceremonial. But I also want to see, what does this guy have to offer? Is there going to be some significant leadership brought to bear at a time where, frankly, we really need it? Your thoughts, welcome. 704-570-1079 here at 13 minutes after 10 o'clock. Let's get a first look at the traffic situation out there. Boomer Von Cannon.
1: Hey, thank you, Vince. Good Friday morning. A great way to start off the weekend. The interstates are collision-free. No need for an alternate route for 77, 85, or 45. Moving very smoothly. Right now, we have an incident. Brookshire Boulevard at I-485. To the east, some water on the roadway. Some flooding occurring in Union County. On Lawyers Road, between Indian Trail Fairview and Friendly Baptist Church Road, there's a flood warning posted for Union County until 11:30 this morning. Some of the residual from the pouring down rains, which occurred yesterday. Now we still see water standing in some of the roadways. Have a hit-and-run incident. Applebar Road at Harris Boulevard in South Charlotte. Have a collision. Selwyn Avenue at Woodlawn Road. And to the southeast on 7th Street near Briar Creek at Firefighter Place. 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Boomer Von Cannon, WBT Traffic, the weekend forecast coming up.
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1: Your WBT forecast today, Friday, July 24th. Showers and thunderstorms this afternoon. Today's high 77. More showers tonight. The overnight 58. Tomorrow, partly sunny with chance of an afternoon thunderstorm. Warming to 80. And Sunday, back to Carolina sunshine and 87. 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
8: You know, I see the jokes on social media where people talk about the idea that, you know, we've got way too many people here. We're full. And I think that's the sentiment of some folks who would like for us to maybe settle down a little bit. Mike writes in, Vince, no one wants to live in Democrat-run cities where taxes are high, crime left unchecked, corruption rampant, schools are terrible. Families like mine who left New York for the same reason are moving to places like Fort Mill, where the schools are top-notch. Our leaders have a brain between their ears and make common sense decisions. Shocking that suburban areas that are conservative-leaning and faith-based succeed and prosper more than liberal-led, Democrat-run cities. Who would have thought? You know, it is kind of interesting, isn't it? These are the folks who say, oh, we're the experts. It is kind of interesting when you consider the supposed focus on thought and intellectualism. And the thought is, you know, conservatives, these are these religious nuts who probably live in the South and, you know, they're kind of behind, backwards. Yeah. Kind of entertaining to consider indeed. So while we wait to see some leadership in very significant areas like transportation, well, we have at least the prospect

0: of a very, very modern entertainment venue, as in Bank of America Stadium. Have you seen the video, the pictures? It's looking really sharp. $1.3 billion in renovations. $1.3 billion. Tepper Sports and Entertainment put out an animation of what this is going to look like and talked about their financial commitment. The private investment going from $150 million to $650 million. These are for refurbishments. And this matches the city's contribution to the stadium renovations. Total cost, $1.3 billion. Pretty amazing. The amount of money that we come up with for these sports venues. So, what's going to happen? Well, some major improvements to the venue. And I can't argue against the idea that it's going to be pretty impressive. A lot of the work, mechanical, electrical, plumbing infrastructure, seating, locker rooms, restrooms, scoreboard, video boards, a whole lot. So the conversation ever since I've been here in Charlotte, I don't know that I've heard this lately. Maybe I'm not in the right places. But I remember when I first came into the city, especially during my time in TV news, all the conversations about making Charlotte a world-class city. Okay. So they have to have a world-class stadium. And it looks like it's going to be a very impressive facility. Very impressive facility. In addition to that, there is also a continued commitment from Bank of America. Naming rights agreement is going to continue. It certainly is not a surprise to see that relationship will continue into the future. And they've used the phrase for a long time to reference to this. So I'm very curious to get the, I guess, kind of the mood of where you are with Bank of America Stadium. And in the context, too, of the things I've discussed earlier, I do know. I have an idea of the people listening to this program. But in the context of this, I think the conversations we've had in recent weeks and the things I've shared here about what is happening with our cost of living, how expensive it is to live, frankly, everywhere. I'm not singling Charlotte out, but Charlotte is certainly not exceptional in dealing with issues of affordability. It's kind of odd, even in the worst of times, the most challenging times, we seem to push ahead with these projects for billionaires and get excited about them. And yeah, at the same time, if you look at real life, the things that matter to people, I don't know, like being able to afford buying a house. Have you seen anything in the news that has excited you along those lines? Paying for groceries. Maybe these things are not issues for you or anybody you know. But I'm seeing the stories all the time. And don't come back, well, the liberal media wants you to believe. You know, it's because I know it's everywhere and I talk to real people. It's just kind of an interesting disconnect and juxtaposition that we see this continued drive to just excel in things like this. And yet at the same time, we seem to be conditioned to accept the dismantling, should I say, of what's going on with our economic system. Very curious. By the way, need to add something else into the hopper for discussion if you'd like to chime in on this as well. One of the things that certainly on David Tepper's mind is the possibility of getting a Super Bowl here in Charlotte. Would that not be significant? And when you have a venue like that, you have the infrastructure to handle it. Awesome. In fact, when talking about all of these changes that are coming to the stadium, it's one of the things that David Tepper touched on. Let's hear what he had to say about the possibility of attracting the big premier event for the NFL.
1: Great to get into the Super Bowl here. It might be great if we had a Super Bowl here.
2: We're the center of the East Coast with one of the best transportations, sixth most busiest airport in the country, so we don't have... And I was mentioning in the way back there that I had noticed in Augusta, we have more million-dollar homes probably closer to the stadium than any other stadium in the country. And I noticed in Augusta they give those homes up to the extent that we may not have all the luxury hotels. In fact, I got the mortgage house for you already, so...
0: Always important to talk about accommodations for all of the, let's just say, top people within the NFL community. So what do you think about this? Now, speaking to this subject, by the way, a little bit of a tease out of Roger Goodell. He basically said maybe the next step would be the opportunity for Charlotte to host the NFL draft. So that is a possibility. He said, look, the draft now. There are close to a million people attending it. They're coming from all over, including internationally. It's become a global event. I think would be a terrific thing here in this town and with everything that's being built. So there you go. And this perhaps could be a stepping stone to a future that includes Super Bowl in Charlotte. What do you think? 704-570-1079. So we continue our broadcast here 28 minutes after the hour of 10 o'clock. So with the dreary conditions we experience, we head over for a news and weather update in the WBT News Center.
3: Thank you, Vince. It sounds good to me having a Super Bowl here. With international migration slowing down nationally, Charlotte's net migration staying solid. About 135 people a day coming to the Charlotte region. That, according to the Charlotte Regional Business Alliance, people domestically choosing Charlotte for the quality of life and the business climate. Now, one of the amenities enjoyed by the locals and attracts people to Charlotte, the Carolina Panthers in Bank of America Stadium. Team yesterday updating the vision for the stadium renovations and an entertainment corridor to the tune of $1.3 billion. The stadium's naming sponsor, Bank of America, also in for the long haul, signing an extension to that deal. At the fireside chat last night highlighting both announcements, Bank of America CEO Brian Moynihan says this project separates Charlotte from other cities.
4: Having the stadium down and having the venues that David's putting in, an entertainment venue, and then thinking about that linking parts of the city, you know, that is very different than a lot of places. Mm-hmm. It's 20 miles outside the city. Mm-hmm. It's, you just go city to city. That's a competitive advantage of high order, because you can then get the city generates the it benefits by the humans coming to the game, to the concerts.
3: Work on the stadium not affecting play on the field. Carolina opens up Sunday, September 13th against the Chicago Bears. Question of what to do about artificial intelligence long been debated, especially after that recent AI incident where some of its AI broke free from human control. Now, A bipartisan effort on the Hill is in the works, led by Democratic Congressman Ted Lieu of California and Texas Republican Nathaniel Moran.
5: The AI Kill Switch Act would require the largest AI developers to maintain shutdown capabilities, plus hand over emergency authority to the Department of Homeland Security to slow or shut down AI systems deemed capable of causing catastrophic harm. Another bipartisan group of six House lawmakers proposing a bill that would require developers of the most powerful AI models to submit them for independent security audits.
3: CJ Papa reporting. The recent hostilities with Iran stretching into the 13th night. Last night, U.S. forces pounding Iran, and Iran answering by attacking ships in the Strait of Hormuz and sending drone strikes into Iraq. President Trump telling Axios he's thinking about a major strike package. As for a diplomatic solution, well, maybe not likely in the short term.
6: Trump claims that Iran wants to come back to the table, but that he's not yet willing to negotiate, saying they haven't received enough pain yet.
3: That's Karen Travers at the White House. Candidates still throwing their names in for the vacant South Carolina Senate seat. That to replace late Senator Lindsey Graham. Former Governor Mark Sanford, the latest, announcing on YouTube yesterday. The special Republican primary will be August 11th. The South Carolina Republican Party will have a debate on August 3rd at the studios of WIS in Columbia. 24 Hours of Booty rolls through Myers Park beginning tonight at 7. Bicyclers riding for charity. It's not really a race, and the miles don't necessarily mean anything, but the event, a great one, raising funds for a host of charities here in Charlotte. While the weather may not be great, it is a rain or shine event. Always here, whether it rains or shines. Time for traffic. Here's Boomer Von Cannon.
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7: Big time. Incident Northwest Mecklenburg, Freedom Drive at Morris Chapel Road. Also a bump up on Brookshire Boulevard at I-485. To south of Uptown on 7th Street at Firefighter Place. That's near the curve at Briar Creek. Incident to the east of Applebaum Road at Harris Boulevard. Flood warnings in effect in Union County to 11:30. Seeing some high water on Lawyers Road just east of the traffic circle at Indian Trail, Fairview Road. 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Boomer Von Cannon, WBT Traffic.
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10: Grab an umbrella here this afternoon. Unseasonably cool and damp with highs only at 77, a gentle northeast breeze. Alongside a chance of showers and storms, the wet weather ramps up tonight. As storms become likely, a comfortable 68. Keep the rain gear handy tomorrow. Clouds and 81. More rain showers in the forecast would begin to dry out on Sunday with sunshine. High 87. I'm Richard DeWetting on Charlotte's FM News Talk, 107.9 WBT.
3: Certainly a lot cooler than earlier in the week. Today, right now, 70 degrees here in Charlotte. 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I'm Mike Pacheco, WBT News.
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0: back on the broadcast, 38 minutes after 10 o'clock. Alan writing in on the WBT text line, driven by Liberty Buick GMC. Vince, can you imagine the level of gridlock on I-77 that week if we acquired the Super Bowl? Oh, my goodness. Would not be a pretty picture. Danny, I love your enthusiasm about bringing the Super Bowl here. Do we have the leadership to make this happen in the city council? Good question. Gabby, Vince, I think they make houses too big. Go back to the 1950s design. Less than 1,000 square feet. I suppose it's not profitable, though. We're way beyond that, Gabby. I hear what you're saying. And as you know, bigger is not necessarily better. Paul says, I'll wait until Panthers build a new stadium in 2050. It'll cost $50 billion and have the capacity to blast off like a space shuttle so they can play games on the moon or in Saudi Arabia. Paul, you are funny. Debbie writes in, I think Charlotte should work on developing their professional women's sports leagues. Obviously, that is the future. Just some of the perspectives on what is happening in the upgrades to Bank of America Stadium. Briefly, let's first talk about what's going on with war. Some of the war headlines from Drudge. War and tariffs threaten the American economy again. Boy, there's a shocker. Gas price surge, maybe just the start. Trump weighs wider Iranian attacks. And the rapid pace of weapons use worries the administration. So what in the world is going on with our economy? New York Times reporting it this way, the war and tariffs threaten a resilient U.S. economy again. Renewed fighting with Iran, sending oil and gas prices soaring. Now the president imposing new global tariffs that could push prices up even further. Starts off talking about the fact the U.S. economy seemed to be catching a summer break. The war with Iran seemed to be waning. Energy markets started to calm. Prices at the pump fell. And across the economy, inflation began to cool. This reprieve, unfortunately, did not last. A widening military conflict with Iran enters a dangerous new phase this week, spooking energy markets, sending global oil prices to $100 a barrel. The anxiety spilled into gas prices, which topped $4 a gallon in much of the country, according to AAA. And the tumults coincided with the return of Mr. Trump's trade brinkmanship as the White House formalized a new slate of tariffs on dozens of countries today. They apply to some of the largest U.S. trade partners, including members of the European Union. And they're expected to be the first of more to come. Tariffs or taxes that apply to imported goods. So again, the president's actions threaten to raise costs for some American companies and consumers. And they're saying these things together, the tariffs, the additional costs for fuel, could end up costing us more. Olu Sonola, the head of U.S. economics at Fitch Ratings, says the longer the war is in place at this current level of intensity, the worse it is for consumers. The economic headwinds loomed especially large over Mr. Trump, less than 4 months until the midterms. Yet at a rally in Marietta, Georgia, the president seemed unfazed by the blowback from the war with Iran, a conflict he's repeatedly downplayed. Mr. Trump declared inflation was way down, pointing to falling prices in June, before promising energy costs in particular would come down maybe lower than when we even started. But he said, give me a little time. I wonder how many Republican members of the House and the Senate are interested in having conversations about giving a little more time. Now, the good thing is the economy could grow 2.3% this year, according to analysts at Oxford Economics. But inflation remains a scourge. This dragged down Americans' finances. Despite registering the largest single month drop in 6 years, consumer prices overall still 3.5% higher in June than they were a year earlier. And that's well above the 2% target set by the Federal Reserve. So, we go back to the issue that we have heard before, election after election. It's those four words. It's the economy, stupid. And again, I ask the question, how are you doing? How are you faring under these circumstances? Do you find yourselves frustrated with this up and down movement with fuel prices and no resolution in sight to this Iran situation? 704-570-1079 is the number. 44 minutes after 10 o'clock, another look at the traffic scene. Here's Boomer.
1: Hey, thanks a lot, Vince. Have reports of road blockage are now on Kuykendall Road near Providence Road in South Charlotte. Watch for this. Also to the south on inbound South Tryon, north is Steelcroft Parkway. Have an incident to the east on Applebar Road at Harris Boulevard. To the north on Freedom Drive at Morris Chapel. And a bump up on Brookshire Boulevard at I-485. 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Boomer Von Kennen, WBT Traffic, the weekend forecast coming up.
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1: Your WBT forecast today, Friday, July 24th. Showers and thunderstorms this afternoon. Today's high holding around 74. Tonight, overcast, 68. Tomorrow, still a chance of a shower up to 82. And warmer for Sunday with a high 88. 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
0: Over on the text line, Dean writing in, Vince, how can Iran threaten to launch even more missiles in retaliation when the U.S. with the best weapons and intelligence in the world and have been pounding a country the size of Alaska for 146 days? It's not like every square mile of Iran is a strategic location. They must have an unlimited line of credit with someone. If this war was driven by economic survival, it should have been over a long time ago. I think there are a lot of questions in people's mind. Chris writes, and it blows me away, this country is letting this administration put us in a position where our families are suffering every day, trying to make a living. Jeff writes in, I don't understand why the leadership in Iran has not been taken out yet. Are J.D. Vance and Jared Kushner and others getting back in his ear? We could easily end this in a few days if we'd do that and a couple of other things. And Chuck writing in, all I can say is I believe this is the American vision and a record number of people voted for. Oh, let me correct the reading of this. All I can say is I can't believe that this is the American vision a record number of people voted for. Maybe I missed something. You missed absolutely nothing. And I think there's a place of confusion here. Can I just, and I'm going to do it. I'm going to share a story first. And then I'm going to put feet to what I have spoken about and prayed about for several years. Let me first tell you about this story reported by The Mirror. Trump's foul-mouth Iran meltdown leaked as the president in revenge mode as he runs out of options. Donald Trump unleashed a series of expletives in an explosive rant about his war in Iran during a recent Oval Office meeting, according to those who overheard the tirade. Donald Trump flew into an expletive-laden rant in the Oval Office. as he increasingly loses patience over the war he started in Iran, according to someone who overheard the angry meltdown. The president initially said the war would be over in a matter of weeks, but the conflict is now close to entering its fifth month with no end in sight. As Trump's attempts to wind down the war continuously fail, his anger reportedly bubbled over during a recent Oval Office meeting. The president launched into a raging tirade against Iran's leaders, referring to them as scumbags and lunatics, while also spitting out a series of expletives during the White House meeting. According to someone who reported these comments to the Wall Street Journal. Trump, who was slammed for a disgusting act towards the families of dead U.S. soldiers, has been attempting to end his war, which has cost the lives of 18 U.S. service members and sent gas prices soaring for months. Back in April, we announced a ceasefire. And in June, he said the U.S. and Iran had signed a memorandum of understanding to reopen the Strait of Hormuz after claiming for months that he was close to a deal with Iran. Now both of those agreements have crumbled. Fighting quickly resuming, American forces carried out their 13th consecutive night of strikes against Iran. As renewed fighting reignites global economic chaos and results in the deaths of more American soldiers, Trump has grown increasingly doubtful he'll be able to produce lasting peace by negotiating with Iran. At the same time, some of the president's advisors reportedly concerned the Iran war is consuming Trump's presidency and tarnishing Republicans ahead of the upcoming midterms they're already worried about their prospects in. Despite the unpopularity of the war in the U.S. and the widespread damage it's caused in Iran and the global economy, the latest round of fighting has no clear off-ramp. Conflict has flared again over the past week. The U.S. has pounded Iran while Tehran has attacked ships in the Strait of Hormuz and targeted U.S. assets and allies in the region. We also know now this is extended to the Red Sea, with the Houthis getting involved there. It's interesting, as critical as this president has been of Jimmy Carter, he finds himself in a Jimmy Carter-type position. I remember Nightline. You remember how Nightline got started? Nightline started. There was no such program. The reason it got started is because of Iran taking our American embassy and holding Americans hostage. So ABC started this broadcast, The Iran Crisis, America Held Hostage, Day 355. Do you remember that? That's how Nightline got started. And what they kept portraying over and over again was a president who was basically powerless and held hostage. And that was the reality. He was basically a victim of the crazy people in Iran. And now Donald Trump finds himself in the same position. Coming up, we're going to do something for the president coming up for Faith Focus Friday and some other items as well as we continue the broadcast. The news is next.

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2: Some big time events could be on the way eventually here in Charlotte. I'm Mike Pacheco in the WBT News Center. Sure, we've hosted everything from the NCAA Final Four to the Rolling Stones to presidential elections, but a Super Bowl?
3: You know, listen, it would be great to get into the Super Bowl here. 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
2: Panthers owner David Tepper speaking last night after the team released renderings and opened up the wallet on an expanded $1.3 billion renovation of Bank of America Stadium, including the building of a new concert facility and significant upgrades to the stadium. NFL Commissioner Roger Goodell was there as well, commenting on a city he has seen grow even from afar.
4: When you're right in the heart of the city, you can make a lot of things happen. People want to come together. And sports brings people together. We just saw that with the World Cup. We've seen it in New York with the Knicks. It's what I think sports does more than anything else. And this city has grown up with the Panthers, and the Panthers have grown up with them.
2: The NFL draft coming to Charlotte, also a possibility. Bank of America re-upping in a long-term deal to keep the stadium naming rights. 107.9 FM, WBT Charlotte's FM News Talk. Time for traffic. Here's Boomer Von Cannon.
5: Yes, sir. We have an incident in South Charlotte here. This is on Kings Drive at Metropolitan Avenue. Keep an eye out for police on the scene on Kings. Also, road blockage reported. Cockendall Road near Providence Road in South Tryon, making your way inbound, northbound, just north of Steelcroft Parkway. And in West Charlotte, bump up on Freedom Drive at Morris Chapel Road. Boomer Von Cannon, WBT Traffic.
2: Two people arrested in a Charlotte homicide. It's yet another case of kids charged with murder. Our very own Mark Garrison with more.
6: The murder happened during a gunfight between people in two cars on East Independence Boulevard. They were arguing by cell phone, then started shooting at each other. 15-year-old Yamani Houston died after she was shot in the head. Another teenage girl badly wounded. The two 17-year-olds charged with murder, Jakia Ratliff and Vincent Henry, a third person also charged. It is the second time this week that teens have been charged with murder in Charlotte. In the other case, two 17-year-olds were locked up for killing a 14-year-old boy. Police say in that case, the victim was actually with the shooters when they went to fire shots at a house from a stolen car. But one of the shots ended up hitting the boy and killing him. Mark Harrison, WBT News.
2: A stabbing attack in Manhattan has left two men hospitalized.
7: Police say he stabbed two people, one of whom is a Jewish man, the other is an Asian man. Police arrested Raul Morales after a Good Samaritan tipped them off to where he was hiding. Prosecutors haven't filed any charges yet. The NYPD commissioner said the initial investigation suggests his mental health may have played a role in the attack. One was stabbed in the chest, the other in the back. One woman witnessed the horror and described what she saw.
8: This man, I think he was Asian, but I can't remember, but I just saw him sitting on his knees, not moving at all, with this knife sticking out. It was the scariest thing I've ever seen.
7: New York City Mayor Zoran Mamdani posted on X, quote, "These hateful and despicable attacks have no place in our city."
2: Police say the suspect did not know the victims, both of whom are expected to survive their injuries. That's Nate Foy in New York City. Drones carrying explosives targeting a city in northern Iraq where U.S. forces are stationed, and sirens ringing out in Bahrain. It happened hours after the U.S. military saying it wrapped up its 13th night of strikes against Iran. Conflict flaring again over this past week as the U.S. has been pounding Iran, and Tehran has been attacking ships in the Strait of Hormuz and targeting U.S. assets and allies in the region. The Israeli military shot and killed four Palestinians in the village of Tel. That's in the northern West Bank, and that's according to the Palestinian Health Ministry. This incident has raised tensions in the occupied territory after an Israeli settler was killed in a confrontation with local residents. European Commission has found TikTok did not adequately protect children's privacy rights on its platform, allowing adults to view the accounts of minors. Commission said Friday that the action exposed children to cyberbullying, unwanted contact, and predatory behavior. It comes on the heels of back-to-back crackdowns on big tech by Brussels. Yesterday, Google hit with a billion-dollar fine. 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Rain and thunderstorms tonight, low in the 70s, cloudy and showers possible tomorrow, high of 84 degrees. On Sunday, isolated showers possible. It'll get back up into the 90s, and Monday, partly cloudy with a high of 92 degrees. Currently here in the area, Huntersville reporting at 70 degrees, Concord 71, 71 in Gastonia, and right here in the Queen City of Charlotte, it's 71 degrees.
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10: "We've been on WBT since 1978 when we opened our first Sunny's in Charlotte. 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Thompson. 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
2: WBT Money Watch, taking a look at the stocks today. Dow Jones up 145 points, rebounding early from yesterday. NASDAQ's down almost, call it 90 points. S&P and 500 is up 17.81. 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Here is Jim Zocchi.
11: NASCAR driver Alex Bowman will retire from full-time racing at the end of next season. Bowman missed four races earlier this year with vertigo, currently only 29th in the point standings. Charlotte FC back in action tomorrow, this time on the road as they visit Red Bull New York. Panthers with day two of training camp at the practice facilities. Yesterday, of course, outside linebacker Nick Skorton carted off the field with a torn ACL in his right knee. Panthers set to add tight end Caden Priestcorn, also reportedly adding outside linebacker Cam Gill, who played here 2 years ago. He was the UFL Defensive Player of the Year. Jim Zocchi, WBT Sports.
2: 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I'm Mike Pacheco, WBT News.
12: Welcome back to the Vince Coakley radio program on this Friday. Still to come, something for President Donald Trump. We'll get to that a little bit later on. I was reminded we have a guest on today's broadcast. Occasionally, I come across items on social media that are of note, and of note in a positive way. And this social media post, it's too long to read now. I have to tell you that I'm really impressed by the depth of it. I'm just going to share a couple of portions of it. He said, "I'm writing this here in the hope I'll actually remember to do this, and if not, others will remind me. Next time I'm angry at someone, especially on the internet, before I begin to inflict my tirade on them, I need to put down my phone and pray for that person." And he goes into things to pray for that other person. It's really good stuff. And about giving up our anger and our frustrations to God. And he ends with this: "When Jesus told us to love our neighbor as ourselves, he knew that we are self-focused. It's easier for us to love people if we remind ourselves that they are literally just like us, an image bearer of God who he desires to come to him." A lot of wisdom, and I would make the argument, wisdom which I have seen that is manifest in a way is beyond this person's years. I'm referring to Spike Cohen, who I had on this broadcast some time ago. It's been quite a while ago, but I'm very glad to have him back on the broadcast for a conversation for Faith Focus Friday. Welcome to the broadcast, Spike.
13: Thank you, Vince. It's always great to be on. It has been a while, but I'm happy to be back on.
12: I first want to just find out from you, what inspired you to post this just about? Because you know and I know that social media is such a toxic atmosphere, and it can be so easy. And I see, and one of the things that grieves my heart so much is to see Christians get sucked into the toxicity and react to things and communicate in ways that clearly are not pleasing to God. What struck you? What is it that caused you to be so conscious of a need for introspection and repentance?
13: Well, I'll tell you, Vince, I had just finished one of my legendary tirades on social media, and I had posted, I don't even remember what the argument was about, and I wasn't vulgar or crude, I didn't make any threats or anything like that, but I was certainly less than charitable. And then, you know, in my daily Bible study and prayer, I'm praying, you know, please help me to reflect your love and forgiveness towards other people. And I thought, well, moments ago, I hadn't done that. And I thought, you know, next time I should do this before doing that. And as you know, I run an organization where we actually protect people against abuse by government officials. We call it You Are the Power. And I deal a lot with people who are not just being mean on the internet. They're stealing people's homes. They're stealing people's children, their families. They're putting them in jail for crimes they didn't commit, and all sorts of horrific things that that corrupt officials can do. And it can become very easy to, you know, hate these people and want terrible things to happen to them. And I have to constantly remind myself, that's not what we're called to do. We are called to correct oppression and fight for the widow and the orphan and so forth. But we're also called to love our enemies. And we're called to seek reconciliation and not revenge. And so that's something that I have to spend a lot of time reminding myself, because I'm hardly the best exemplar of that.
12: You know, and so much of this, you know, the spike, this comes back to self-awareness, just recognizing this is a tendency of mine and I really need God's help, right?
13: Yep, absolutely. Absolutely. And the thing is, one thing that helps me is, you know, in the midst of my saying, you know, how am I supposed to treat someone who's acting like my enemy? How am I supposed to treat them with love and forgiveness and reconciliation? And the easiest way to answer that is, that's what Christ did for me. That's what he does for me every single day. That's what, you know, infinitely before he created the universe, he knew every single terrible thing, every sin against him that I would commit. And in response to that, he not only still created me and didn't smite me instantly, he died for me to atone for those things even before I did them, so that through his grace, I could have atonement and forgiveness for all of that. Mm. So if he can do all of that for me, I can show a little grace on social media.
12: Mm. I want to touch on something, too, and you mentioned you can't even recall what this particular post of yours was about. But one of the things I've been watching that I'm very concerned about is that I think more than ever, I see Christians who have taken the cues for their ethos from politicians rather than Jesus. Is it just me, or do you sense that many of us have gotten sucked into this problem?
13: Oh, absolutely. Politicians, popular culture, anything that's telling us to satisfy our flesh is always going to be more popular. Sometimes even so-called pastors and so-called prophets who are, you know, itching our tickling ears. And we're warned about that in the Bible. We're told that there are going to be people who aren't going to teach us sound doctrine. They're certainly not going to tell us how to follow Christ more closely. They're going to tell us how to satisfy our flesh. And, you know, they might even dress it up in with some, you know, God and Jesus language in there just to you know, make us be able to delude ourselves into thinking that has anything to do with Christianity. But frankly, it doesn't. And now, to be clear, people should be able to defend themselves against harm. I'm not saying we should be pacifists. I'm not saying that we shouldn't, you know, defend our country if we're being threatened or something like that. What I am saying is that the way that we conduct ourselves, even as we're defending ourselves, even as we're fighting for justice, even as we are, you know, doing whatever good we are doing, it should always be with remembering that vengeance is not ours. It's the Lord. Mm. And so our role shouldn't be trying to seek vengeance, seek retribution. Yes, we should try to seek justice. We should also, whenever possible, try to seek reconciliation. And more than that, we need to remember at all times, we are also a sinner. We also are covered in filthy rags. We also have done wrong and continue to do wrong. And it is only by the saving grace of Jesus that we are able to have that forgiveness and have that freedom from condemnation. And so, again, we should reflect that. We're told we will be forgiven as we forgive others, and we need to remember that. And I'm speaking to myself right now. This is not me wagging my finger. We're all in this problem together.
12: I get it, Spike. I fully get it. I want to ask you before we go here, because we have not talked, and we've got to talk off air sometime soon to just get caught up, but do you have the same burden I do that here we seem to be in some challenging times, and my heart is to see the church, and I'm not talking about an organization, but the body of Christ rise up and truly present an alternative reality, an alternative kingdom, and a way that's totally different than what we are watching in our culture and in our politics. Is that something that kind of burns in you as well?
13: It not only burns in me, it's what we're called to do. We're called to seek first the kingdom. And the kingdom doesn't look like even how popular Christianity is presented. The kingdom looks like people who are radically forgiving, radically in service to others, radically willing to take on burden or even persecution and martyrdom for our faith. It looks like something that just isn't comfortable. And a crazy thing is, one of the moments when Christianity was at its absolute strongest and literally toppled at that time the greatest empire in human history, they didn't lay a single finger on anyone else. They were happily and eagerly being executed, some of them even being crucified, just like Jesus was, in order to reflect the kingdom in that time. And as a result, they toppled an empire, and it wasn't with violence and it wasn't with threats. It was with martyrdom. Now, we may not be called to that in our time, but we are called to that same heart and that same spirit. So yes, absolutely. We are supposed to seek first the kingdom of God. And the kingdom of God doesn't look like something that satisfies our flesh. It looks like something that satisfies the spirit. It looks like the old man rising and the dead man dying so that the old man dying so that we can be closer to Christ. So that's absolutely what we should be doing.
12: Man, well, I have to tell you, Spike, you have hit this one out of the park. It's been awesome to reconnect with you. Thanks for coming on the broadcast and sharing a pretty powerful exhortation today. And look forward to catching up very soon, man.
13: That would be great. And again, I'm not wagging my finger. I am talking to myself as much as everyone else. So
12: we get it, man.
13: But thank you again for having me on, man. I really appreciate it.
12: God bless you, Spike. Spike Cohen joining us this morning. And again, the funny thing is, when I think back, I think it was from a social media post just like that that I saw, a random post. And I thought, who is this Spike character? And reached out and just had a great conversation. And you can understand why. This guy is really has a heart in the right place. Coming up, something for President Donald Trump. And a brief item of exhortation for those of you maybe going through some difficult times. On the Vince Coakley radio program, 60 minutes after 11, another look at traffic now. Here's Boomer.
5: And on the interstates, have an incident at I-85 southbound ramp to I-77 south. That's on the exit 38 ramp. Some delays you around the curve and making your way on 277. Just a little slow here. Also, a northwest Mecklenburg collision, Freedom Drive at Morris Chapel Road. South of Uptown, bump up on Kings Drive at Metropolitan Avenue. And on South Tryon, headed inbound north of Steelcroft Parkway. Boomer Von Cannon, WBT Traffic, the weekend forecast next.

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1: Your WBT forecast today, Friday, July 24th. Showers and storms this afternoon. Today's high 74. Overcast tonight. The overnight low 68. Your Saturday, cloudy. Chance of a shower, 82. And for Sunday, partly cloudy. 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
1: Back on the broadcast, 21 minutes after 11 o'clock. I hope you were encouraged by the item on Faith Focus Friday. It was really good stuff. I'm just going to go ahead and share his social media post. It's not very long. I just didn't want to use the time where I was talking with Spike Cohen to share this. I'm writing this in the hope I'll actually remember to do this, and if not, others will remind me of it. The next time I'm angry at someone, especially on the internet, before I begin to inflict my tirade on them, I need to put down my phone and pray for that person. Pray that their day goes well and they have the peace, strength, and clarity to face whatever it brings. Pray for their health. They have healing, restoration, relief from any pain they may deal with. Pray for their well-being. They may feel comfort, assurance, and peace of mind in the midst of whatever challenges they're dealing with. Pray for their family and loved ones that they will grow in faith, love, and hope together. Pray for their prosperity. They will flourish and lack for nothing. Most importantly, pray for their soul. They turn to Christ, believe in Him, or turn closer to Him if they already believe and follow Him to life eternal. Pray for their faith and faithfulness in Christ grows with each passing day. They have genuine repentance of their sins. They confess to Him and trust in His forgiveness and atonement for all of their sins. Pray that He fills me with love for them and the desire to reconcile whatever issues we have between each other if possible. Pray that we ask for forgiveness, forgive one another for however we have wronged each other, and trust in God to be the judge. Pray that our love and concern for one another astounds others so much that they too are drawn to Him. I love that line. And if I don't feel very strongly about this, pray that God honors my words and conforms me to what to want it as much as He does. Give my anger and frustration to God and ask Him to replace it with an overwhelming love and peace. Ask Him to guide me with wisdom to know how best to address whatever issues are between us. Pray that God uses me to bring them closer to Him so that we'll spend eternity together. Then, if I must, I can reply. I like how he puts all of these conditions before he even thinks about the idea of replying to somebody on social media. Then he says, when Jesus told us to love our neighbor as ourselves, he knew that we're self-focused. It's easier for us to love people if we remind ourselves they are literally just like us, an image bearer of God who he desires to come to him. Thank you, Lord, for your unfailing love and forgiveness. Help me to treat others how you treat them. And I pray this in the name of Jesus. Amen. Spike, this is awesome. I love the depth of this in so many ways. I told you I was going to do something for the president, and I hope that you'll join me in this hour in doing it. We can talk until the cows come home about our frustrations, about what's happening and what's not happening. Remember I told you, and I keep coming back to this, because we are such transactional people, we are looking for an end result. We're looking for a product. We're looking for fruit. I'm a person who was built to look for the root. You reach the man, you can end up finding the result that is needed. What do I mean by that? There's some internal things that need to go on with our president. Internal. Not just in this crisis, across the board. To bring him to a place where he needs to be. So I'm going to do that now. To pray. And Lord, I do ask right now, first off, I just thank you that you're ultimately on the throne. You are on the throne no matter what, no matter how frustrating this is. And you know how I have prayed the last few years for Donald Trump, the love that I have for him as a person, the heart I have to see him whole and healthy. I pray even in this hour that you'll, the word that keeps coming to me is safety. Lord, I pray that you'll bring him to a place of safety where he can confide in someone, maybe more than one person, about his mortality and about his humanity in a way that he can be real, in a way he can be genuine and vulnerable, as much as that may go against the very fiber of his being. I pray that somehow, if you've not already, you'll place someone near him where he can be real with and not have to act, put on airs, order around, but be willing to be a genuine friend who doesn't want or need anything out of him, but can love him the way he needs to be loved and cared for. And from there, I pray, Lord, that you'll give him the wisdom as to what to do with this whole Ron situation. Bring him to his knees. Cause him to recognize he needs help beyond himself. And I pray that you'll give him that wisdom, whatever it is. You'll bring that wisdom to bear, directly or indirectly. And I pray that this will be a life-changing experience for him that will cause him to encounter you in a way that he's never encountered you before. And I pray that it will impact him, impact his family, and impact the country for your glory, for his good, and for the country's good. I just pray this in Jesus' name right now, that this would be the beginning of a turning point that would shake the nation. I go to Spike's words in his prayer that our loving concern for one another would astound others so much that they're drawn to him. I pray that you'll do that out of this, out of so much turmoil, so much anger, bitterness, that you would bring out of this such a mystery that people wonder what in the world has happened. I pray this in Jesus' name. Amen. I'm serious. I dare to believe God can answer this prayer. He can do this and do something that would cause everybody to wonder what in the world has happened here. And for those of you who are on the same frequency, keep praying this prayer. And again, this is ultimately about relationship. And that could have a tremendous impact, not just on a person, but a country and a world. Can you imagine? I dare to imagine. On the Vince Coakley radio program, 107.9 FM, WBT Charlotte's FM News Talk, right now, at 29 minutes after 11 o'clock, let's head over to the WBT News Center and an update. And here is Mike Pacheco.
2: All right, a look at the headlines here at 11:30. 13 straight nights of attacks. U.S. forces launching strikes on Iran and counterattacks by the Iranians. President Trump threatening a big attack could be in the works. Jackie Heinrich has more.
3: The Wall Street Journal is reporting that the president has grown skeptical that negotiations can produce a lasting peace and believes that the only thing the Iranians understand is military force. The president's top two negotiators, Steve Witkoff and Jared Kushner, reportedly still believe a deal is possible. But the U.S. is surging forces, medics, and weaponry to the region should the president choose to launch an aggressive campaign.
2: The conflict also leading to higher prices at the pump.
4: National average this morning, $4.09 a gallon. It has been creeping higher since this re-escalation. Gas Buddy's Patrick DeHaan predicts the U.S. could see $4.25 to $4.40 a gallon very soon.
2: Charlotte, this morning, $3.95 a gallon, up 3 cents from yesterday, and can always get worse. Gas in Los Angeles today at $5.60 a gallon. Faith leaders in Mecklenburg County want state lawmakers to uphold Governor Josh Stein's veto of a bill that would ban unauthorized camping on public property. They say House Bill 437 would criminalize homelessness and make it harder for service providers to help people living outside. Supporters of the bill say it's needed to address public safety and could help the state qualify for federal funding tied to moving people out of encampments. Now, the bill would place the lion's share of cost on local governments to provide security, toilets, and water in designated areas. It does not include state funding to pay for those services. Former South Carolina Governor Mark Sanford, he's back in the spotlight, planning to run for Lindsey Graham's Senate seat. Now, Sanford, you may remember best for disappearing when he was governor, ran off to Argentina, spending time with his girlfriend. It also prompted his wife later to divorce him, and Sanford says South Carolina needs him.
5: We're at a tipping point, and that's why I've decided to run for the U.S. Senate. I'd ask that you look at my record in Congress and as governor in watching out for your family's future.
2: Made the announcement yesterday on YouTube. A Republican debate scheduled for August 3rd. Primary is August 11th. Last night, a police press conference in Madison, Wisconsin, disrupted by a crowd of protesters upset over the shooting death of a homeless man.
6: Police were responding to reports of a man checking the doors of parked cars Wednesday afternoon. Officers spotting him, but police say he took off on a bike. They catch up with him roughly a half hour later. Police say he pulled out a fixed blade knife. Officers trying to tase him, but police say they were unsuccessful. Part of the controversy, the police in Madison typically do not wear body cameras.
2: Reporter Pierre Thomas, police say Corey Ruiz cut an officer during a scuffle and the officer shot him. A water plane with 10 tourists aboard crashing into the water. It happened in the state of Washington. The aircraft erupted in flames. Thankfully, everybody got off. Of course, there were some minor injuries and broken bones. Time for a check of traffic. Here's Boomer Von Cannon.
7: Hey, thank you, Mike. Has some slowdowns. This is due to onlooker and merge delays. 85 southbound ramp to I-77 on the exit 38 ramp. And periodically, we've seen some slowdowns throughout the course of the morning. And that's about typical for this time on Friday. We see it about every week at this time. Incidents are south of Uptown Kings Drive at Metropolitan Avenue. Also, Harding Place at Kenilworth. And in South Charlotte, Arboretum Drive at Beckmore Place. Boomer Von Cannon, WBT Traffic.
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10: Grab an umbrella here this afternoon, unseasonably cool and damp with highs only at 77, a gentle northeast breeze. Alongside a chance of showers and storms, the wet weather ramps up tonight. As storms become likely, a comfortable 68. Keep the rain gear handy tomorrow. Clouds and 81, more rain showers in the forecast. We begin to dry out on Sunday with sunshine, high 87. I'm Richard DeWedding on Charlotte's FM News Talk, 107.9 WBT.
2: Current temperature in Charlotte is 73 degrees. 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I'm Mike Pacheco, WBT News.
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12: California man who fell asleep drunk in an In-N-Out drive-thru is going to serve prison time. A 33-year-old Castroville man, that would be up Northern California, was sentenced to 3 years in prison after he fell asleep while drunk in a Salinas In-N-Out drive-thru line last year. 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Dude, go walk to the In-N-Out. What are you doing? 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Look at the mess you are.
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1: On the broadcast 38 minutes after 11 o'clock. Thought it would be great to catch up on the text line, WBT text line, driven by Liberty Buick GMC. Debbie writing in, simply, amen. Wonderful. Donna, amen. Julia has to go a step further and say, amen and amen. Some commentary from Kevin that I'll come back to because I want to keep the spirit of this going as long as I can. Coach Cloak writing in, I just jumped on, didn't catch who you were praying for. I just caught the last half of it. Did I miss something? The prayer was for the president. I hope that is helpful. RJ out of Monroe, great prayer. Dean, rest with the peace. Everything we pray for, Mr. Trump, our Heavenly Father already knows. God knows there's time and place. We trust him with your first breath. You have to trust him with your last. Oh my goodness, Dean. Ain't that the truth? Whew. Yeah, I'm going to skip this text. Kevin, no disrespect to you, but just for the spirit of the moment, I want to, yeah. By the way, I intended to get to this, and I guess I may as well share this now as any other time. Axios reporting Trump is close to a decision on a massive attack on Iran. A massive attack. Seriously considering restarting major combat operations in Iran, including strikes that would be bigger than the ones carried out during Operation Epic Fury. That was the very beginning. In a brief interview, Trump acknowledged such a decision would have consequences, stressed he hasn't made a determination yet. Didn't give a deadline for the decision. Two other U.S. officials confirmed no calls been made, no new orders have been given to the military. We all know about what's happened to the oil prices and the unpopularity of the war. He said, I'm considering a massive attack, bigger than ever before. I'm close to making a decision. We are all set for it. Trump said Israel would join in 2 minutes if I asked them to, but added, we don't need anybody to launch a new operation against Iran. He also said there would be consequences for Israel joining the strikes, hinting at Iranian retaliation against Israel. Trump said the Iranians want to negotiate but are not ready to make a deal at the moment. They haven't received enough pain yet. Two regional sources with knowledge of mediation efforts said Iranian leadership has not accepted the latest proposal put forward. One of them said, "We're trying, but the Iranians are not being helpful." Boy, is this shocking. U.S. has been escalating the attacks over the past 12 days to stop Iranian attacks on commercial ships in the Strait of Hormuz. So far, Iran has not shown any willingness to change course. It, too, has intensified attacks in the region. Iran-backed Houthi rebels in Yemen have started attacking Saudi ships in the Red Sea, as we told you about, exacerbating tensions in another critical oil shipping route, further destabilizing the global energy market. Trump wrote on his Truth social account, if the Houthis fire again at ships in the Red Sea, the U.S. will hold Iran responsible. The Houthis, he said, are an Iranian proxy, therefore major military punishment will be inflicted upon Iran and, of course, the Houthis themselves. So, that kind of bookends our conversation about Iran. I've just urged you, as I was saying before, for continued prayers for resolution to this, which has been elusive thus far. Still to come on the broadcast, we'll have a little unfinished business from yesterday. Also, we will, actually, I left off another item from Faith Focus Friday. We will get to that about dealing with darkness and a major announcement on a run for the Senate in South Carolina. And also, another person weighing in on the disappearance of Mitch McConnell. That and more as we continue at 43 after 11. Let's get a final morning look at the traffic scene. Here's Boomer.
7: Hey, thank you, Vance. We like what we see on the interstates. No problems, no serious delays occurring on I-85, I-77, 45. Pretty much at posted speed. Every now and then you run into a slowdown 77 northbound approaching exit 5 Tivola Road. That's just due to volume. No significant problems here. Incident south of Uptown on Kings Drive at Metropolitan Avenue. Also Harding Place at Kenilworth. Collision South Charlotte, Arboretum Drive at Beckmore Place. Boomer Von Cannon, WBT Traffic. Hey, it's Friday and it's 5 o'clock somewhere. Your weekend forecast coming up.
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7: Your WBT forecast for today, Friday, July 24th. Showers and thunderstorms expected throughout the afternoon. Today's high 74. Overcast tonight, 68. Saturday, still a couple of showers, warming back to the 80s at 82. Sunday, 88. We expect to get back into the low 90s by next week. 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
1: Back on the broadcast, 51 minutes after 11, want to zip through a number of things very quickly. Yesterday, we talked about the gay cruise that tried to stop at a couple of ports in Muslim countries, and we discussed the fact that this was rather foolish, that any imbecile could have anticipated this was not a smart move. Jibril writes in, the so-called tolerant left has no tolerance for those who have different and more conservative ways of life. Shouts out to Turkey and Egypt for remaining firm and bending over backwards to those who would want to force their views on the rest of the world. I wanted to also get to my friend Steve Crosby's post. I've titled this Comfort in Darkness. For those of you who may be going through challenging times, your season of hopeless darkness is not some strange thing that has overtaken you because you are uniquely defective or a failure in some way. It is the entry point of your journey toward joining the human race, authentically and with understanding. The journey goes much better with a faithful, forgiving friend who's a few miles further into that journey. I love this post. A communication of hope, and yet at the same time, there's an exhortation. Find somebody who's been down this road. One of the biggest things, if there's ever a thing that needs to be blown up now more than ever, it's a silly idea that we can walk alone. And I'm going to say something very radical. A lot of you are walking alone. A lot of you are in church and you're walking alone. I think you know what I'm talking about. Just putting that out there. A couple of quick things I wanted to get to. One of them is an intriguing announcement we told you about yesterday. Of all people, Mark Sanford, the man who was rocked by scandal years ago as he was governor, would like to get back into politics with a Senate seat this time. Here is his announcement put out yesterday.
0: I'm Mark Sanford. Lindsay's death is a reminder to all of us of how short and precious life is. My own dad got Lou Gehrig's disease when I was in high school, and this notion of all of us having just a little time has always hit me hard. We're stewards of our lives and the things that we love for just a short time. I'm now a dad and a granddad, and I'm worried for our children because for the first time, America's borrowing from the future faster than we're building it. We'll add about $1 trillion to the national debt over the next 100 days, and if left unaddressed, that debt will crush our economy, it'll wipe out our savings, and it could even destroy our republic. Our ability to afford things, inflation, and the way people struggle to build a life are but symptoms of spending beyond our means as a country. We're at a tipping point, and that's why I've decided to run for the U.S. Senate. I'd ask that you look at my record in Congress and as governor in watching out for your family's future. I was ranked first in all of Congress in efforts to protect your wallet or pocketbook. As governor, we held the line on spending as no governor before or since has ever done. We acted as a steward, whether in reforms of government, that things like your time at a DMV office, or in protecting the lands of South Carolina that so many of us have walked, hunted, or fished on over the years. I won't belabor the point, but the bottom line is that our founding fathers and those who fought to protect our country's ideals have given us a mighty birthright. We borrow it for a time from those who will follow us. And I'm here to ask that you join us in this effort to get Washington's finances back in order so that indeed our children might be able to live the American dream.
1: Say whatever you want. I like the fact this guy's talking about the elephant in the room. Not making all kinds of crazy, grandiose promises. And I have to give the guy credit for that. Mark Sanford, running for Senate in South Carolina, that primary coming up in just a few weeks. And one more piece of audio, this one on the continued disappearance of Mitch McConnell from Kentucky. Still no, what I would say, acceptable proof of life. A reporter asked Alexandria Ocasio-Cortez about this. I believe this was yesterday. Listen up.
2: We have not seen Senator McConnell in more than 5 weeks. We don't know when he'll be back. Should he resign?
3: I mean, if Senator McConnell is not capable of as basic a task as answering a letter to Governor Beshear, I think that that conveys a very disturbing inability to fulfill his duties. The governor has asked the senator a very simple question and request weeks ago to simply provide an update on his health. And Senator McConnell nor his staff have provided that. And I think that at a certain point, we have to be asking where he is. I understand that people have a right to medical privacy and to deal with their issues, but we do not have the right to disappear from our jobs without explanation. I don't think any American has ever experienced the ability to just leave your job for over a month with no explanation to your employer. And we are accountable to the public. And we sign up for, while there's some measure of privacy, we also sign up to give up a small measure and some measure of privacy because we sign up to be accountable to the American people. And I think that the inability to be transparent is disturbing to everyone, regardless of your party or background.
1: Yeah, one of the reasons I shared that, even people we disagree with, can you disagree with a darn thing that she said there? I can't. And when with this, Jeff writes in, I wonder if the you hate Trump text will stop after that prayer you prayed. One reason I continue to listen, even at times I disagree with you, because you're genuine and real. Thank you, Jeff. Have yourselves an awesome weekend. God bless.
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0: Following the old adage, if at first you don't succeed, try again. I'm Mike Pacheco in the WBT News Center. Another round of tariffs have been issued by President Trump. They have taken effect this week, and they have provoked heated objections from America's trading partners. University of Michigan economics professor Justin Wolfers says the administration using a section of a trade law from the 70s to justify the new tariffs.
1: He tried that with the first round of tariffs, which was based on the Emergency Powers Act. The Supreme Court said that was unconstitutional, threw them out. He then relied on a different set of powers for the tariffs we've had over the past 6 months. Those may well still be ruled illegal, but anyway, they were only ever allowed to last for 6 months. 6 months just ended. So now the president has come up with a third approach. This third approach may in fact be legal, even if it's the most bizarre.
0: The White House says 60 countries whose imports will be affected utilized forced labor to make their goods. The moves come as the United States coming off their 13th night of attacks on Iran and the pattern of Iran counterattacking. Last night, Tehran responding by sending drones to Iraq and attacking ships in the Strait of Hormuz. 107.9 FM WBT Charlotte's FM News Talk. It's time for traffic. Here's Mike Doan.
2: Thank you, sir. I have merge delays on I-77 southbound from the Belk Freeway up to West Boulevard. The usual afternoon mess there. Have a road blockage over at Tom Short Road and Lindbrick Road. Injury accident, Harding Place at East Moorhead Street and in the same neck of the woods, South Kings at Metropolitan Avenue. I'm Mike Doan, WBT Traffic.
0: Meanwhile, the House voted last night to end the war in Iran.
3: The current resolution is adopted.
4: The House voting to shackle the president and end the fighting. Four Republicans joined all Democrats to halt the conflict. The president's supporters claimed the vote undercuts American forces.
0: Reporter Chad Pegram on Capitol Hill. It's not legally binding, but the resolution sending a message to the administration. Question about what about to do with artificial intelligence? And it's long been debated, especially after OpenAI said recently that some of their artificial intelligence broke free from human control. Now, there's a bipartisan effort on Capitol Hill, and it's led by Democratic Congressman Ted Lieu of California and Texas Republican Nathaniel Moran.
5: The AI Kill Switch Act would require the largest AI developers to maintain shutdown capabilities, plus hand over emergency authority to the Department of Homeland Security to slow or shut down AI systems deemed capable of causing catastrophic harm. Another bipartisan group of six House lawmakers proposing a bill that would require developers of the most powerful AI models to submit them for independent security audits.
0: That's CJ Papa reporting. When guests arrive for the rescheduled White House Correspondents Association dinner tonight at Washington's Waldorf Astoria Hotel, security much tighter. At the last event in April, gunmen stopped after opening fire outside the main ballroom. Guest list expected to be smaller tonight and the partying pared down. 24 Hours of Booty rolls through Myers Park beginning at 7 p.m. Bicyclers riding for charity. And it's not really a race, and the miles don't necessarily mean anything, but it's a great event raising funds for a host of charities here in Charlotte. While the weather may not be great, it is a rain or shine event. Speaking of weather, here's your WBT weather presented by Affordable Siding and Windows.
6: Grab an umbrella here this afternoon. Unseasonably cool and damp with highs only at 77, a gentle northeast breeze. Alongside a chance of showers and storms, the wet weather ramps up tonight. As storms become likely, a comfortable 68. Keep the rain gear handy tomorrow. Clouds and 81. More rain showers in the forecast. We begin to dry out on Sunday with sunshine, high 87. I'm Richard DeWetting on Charlotte's FM News Talk, 107.9 WBT.
0: Currently in Rock Hill, it's 74 degrees, 72 here in Charlotte.
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0: Now time for your WBT Money Watch. Stocks rebounding from yesterday. The Dow Jones Industrials up over 340 points. The NASDAQ, which was down earlier, has bounced back. It's up 42. And the S&P and 500 up 45. 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Here's Jim Zocchi.
10: Day two of training camp for the Carolina Panthers outside of Bank of America Stadium on their practice fields. Of course, yesterday, outside linebacker Nick Scorton suffering a season-ending torn ACL in his right knee. He was the co-leader in quarterback sacks for Carolina last year. Team reportedly adding outside linebacker Cam Gill, who played here 2 years ago. He was the UFL Defensive Player of the Year. That and Caden Priestcorn also coming on board. And NASCAR driver Alex Bowman will retire from full-time racing at the end of next season. He's currently 29th in the point standings. Jim Zocchi, WBT Sports.
0: 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I'm Mike Pacheco, WBT News.

0: 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It is I, Pete Callender. I am live. I am in studio. Apologies for yesterday. Because we were not able to broadcast remotely live yesterday, in case people want to go back and listen to what I did talk about, because I did actually do some of the show yesterday. You just didn't hear it on the radio. But you can go to thepetepod.com and you can listen to the content there. I covered, Ron War, and I covered the New Jersey governor's announcement that the thing that never happens apparently happened to a very large extent, the illegal aliens registering to vote. And I may get back into that topic a little bit as it relates to some others today. But you can get all that at thepetepod.com. 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The phone number is 704-570-1079. That's also the WBT text line driven by Liberty Buick GMC. So I'm not sure how many people are aware of the dominant issue of the race in North Carolina for U.S. Senate. The dominant issue, okay, this is the seat held currently by Tom Tillis, and he's not running for re-election, thank goodness, and Roy Cooper, the Democrat, former governor, he's the candidate for the Democrats versus Michael Whatley, former North Carolina Republican Party chairman, advisor to Donald Trump. RNC chair, right? So he's the Republican nominee. All right. So the dominant issue now is something that we all care very deeply about, which is how many reporters can each campaign kick out of their events? That's the contest. I mean, we have some months here. People really aren't paying attention. So you may have missed this, terribly important issue. So remember, let's go into the, I will visit the Wayback Machine, but first let's go to the middle back. What would that be? The mid back machine. We're only going back a couple of weeks here. And we talked about this when it happened at the time. You may recall Michael Whatley's campaign put out a, tweet or a post on X. And it was when the Carolina Hurricanes hockey team was in the Stanley Cup finals. And the campaign put out a tweet that said, "Go Canes." And then it had an image of a player or a couple players. I forget. I think it was a player. And the image was of a player, but it wasn't a real player. It was an AI generated player that said, "Go Canes." Right. This was outrageous. Media, dare I say, pounced. Not all media, but the legacy media outlets, I don't want to call them mainstream anymore. I don't like the term because so much stuff, I don't even think there is a mainstream anymore. But these are sort of your old guard legacy outlets, and they were all over this thing. And oh my gosh, like first they were critical that it was an AI generated image, which we said at the time, like, would you have preferred that the campaign put out a tweet that shows an actual player? Because if he did that, if the campaign had done that, and let's be clear, Michael Whatley is not running his own Twitter account, right? That's some campaign staffer that did that. And why would they put an AI generated image of a player? Probably to avoid the very kind of pouncing that would occur if they put some player's image on the tweet. They would then be attacked. The campaign would be attacked for using this as some sort of quasi-endorsement, sending the message that this player supports Michael Whatley, right? That's how they would flip this thing. Because it's always bad faith. It's always assume the worst motive, right? Like, Michael Whatley sent out AI. No, he didn't. His campaign did, but they don't care. Media doesn't care. So then they attack him for using an AI image. How dare you use AI? Like, why? Why? Like, it just shows he's not a real fan. Because his campaign staffer put out an AI-generated image so as to avoid the criticism that they were doing some quasi-endorsement. I never, like, this faux outrage or faux rage, like, I just have zero tolerance and patience for this stuff now. These are, like, honestly, there are so many people that are, like, they have no other story that they're workshopping. They have nothing else to do except sit on Twitter and find things to be outraged about. Now, to be fair, they are well-trained in that coming out of, college and such. That's obviously much easier to just, you know, sit at a cafe, scroll Twitter, find something to be mad about, and then go on a, you know, social justice jihad. But whatever. That was the first story. Then you had the follow-up story, which was when a reporter named Brian Anderson, who was an intern or something over at the News and Observer years ago. Then he went over to WRAL, and that did not end well. There was he made a public fight over his non-compete contract or something. Like, I don't know what all happened over there, and frankly, I don't care. But then he launched his own Substack. He's still covering North Carolina politics. He does his own website. And then he hooked up with The Assembly, theassembly.com. And this is where, retired reporters, they'll do some freelance work, whatever. I don't know their business model. I don't know if people are actually on payroll or what. But that's where he's now writing. So as a reporter for The Assembly, Anderson goes to a Whatley campaign event where they were talking about no tax on tips. And after the event is over, he then, you know, rushes with the rest of the media to Michael Whatley to, you know, pepper him with questions. And Anderson's question was, can you name three players of the Carolina Hurricanes? Like, why? Why would that, like, I would understand if you're at the game, right? But he sent out a tweet, his campaign sent out a tweet saying, go Canes. And you're now saying he needs to know any player's name? And I've gone back and forth with Brian on Twitter about this very thing. Like, I find it to be a ridiculous thing to waste your time on when you're covering the U.S. Senate race. And his response, like, oh, it's just, you know, it's summertime. You know, it's just it's a funny story or whatever. No. And then it's like, oh, and it speaks to Michael Whatley's inauthenticity and his stiffness. Yeah, but you asked him to name players on the hockey team. And he did not answer your question. Right? So that's sort of the mid-range backdrop for all of this. Because then Anderson is barred from attending any other Whatley campaign events. And now that's the story, everybody. Now you've got WRAL, you've got News and Observer. Now you have other outlets that are all like, this is outrageous. You're banning Brian Anderson you're banning any reporter from coming to your campaign events, and they need to be open. And then you get all of the ink spilled by the, you know, usual suspects in the legacy outlets. How dare the campaign not allow any hostile journalists into their campaign events? And I will get to that argument in a bit, but that's where all of this started, okay? And then yesterday, not sure people were aware, but Michael Whatley and Roy Cooper, they were both in Gastonia yesterday. That's Michael Whatley's hometown, by the way. Michael Whatley is from Gastonia. And they had dueling events, and some media outlets went to attend both of the events. And various reporters and photographers were barred access from, well, Michael Whatley's campaign, but also Roy Cooper's. Well, now, so Cooper is also barring people access into his campaigns. Gee, I wonder why nobody made any mention of that before yesterday. Let's head over to the WBT Traffic Center, get the update. Here's Pam the Jam Warner. Oh, I'm sorry, it's Mike Doan. Metro Mike Doan is in for Pam.
1: Thank you, sir.
0: Oh, you're welcome.
1: I'm being Metro.
0: You would think I don't even want to follow that up. You would think I would know that, seeing as how you waved at me when you came in I acknowledged your presence.
1: Yes.
0: Yeah.
1: I genuflected as I walked past.
0: As anyway. I require everyone.
1: Yes,
0: to do.
1: Sir.
0: That's right.
1: Speaking of genuflecting, the traffic is not. It's running great right now. 77, 85, 45. Do have a couple of problems in the uptown area, North Tryon Street at University City Boulevard, over to the west, Camp Green Street at Dayton Road. Also, a road blockage, Tom Short Road at Limerick, and an injury accident, Harding Place at East Moorhead Street. I'm Mike Doan, WBT Traffic. Look at your weather coming up.
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3: California man who fell asleep drunk in an In-N-Out drive-thru is going to serve prison time. A 33-year-old Castroville man, that would be up northern California, was sentenced to 3 years in prison after he fell asleep while drunk in a Salinas In-N-Out drive-thru line last year. Because of his history of previous convictions, including, what? 4 in the last 10 years and 7 total throughout his life. Dude, go walk to the In-N-Out. What are you doing? You're a mess. Look at the mess you

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10: 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So this story from the North State Journal by A.P. Dillon. Remember, we talk with A.P. Dillon every Monday at 2 o'clock here on the show. The website, nsjonline.com. The Michael Whatley and Roy Cooper U.S. Senate campaigns held dueling events in Whatley's hometown of Gastonia. North State Journal attempted to cover both, but our photographer was kicked out of the Cooper event. The staffer who did the kicking, or would it be the kicking out, said that the photographer had to leave because he was not credentialed for the event. Okay. The Cooper campaign also kicked out a reporter for the Blue Ridge Times, a fellow by the name of Tim Wigginton. Now, I've read pieces from the Blue Ridge Times before. I believe Tim is a one-man operation up there in the Asheville area, in the Blue Ridge Mountains. And Tim used to be with the North Carolina Republican Party, I believe. However, Tim did submit an RSVP to the event. So he RSVP'd.

0: but he was also kicked out. So it doesn't really seem like the credential was the deciding factor, right? If you RSVP, you got invited, you RSVP'd, and that you were admitted, but now it's like, oh, you can't come in. And then you kick out somebody else saying, oh, you don't have the credential to come in either. Well, so now it just seems like you're wishing to boot out media people that you believe will not give you favorable coverage, or that you believe will give you negative coverage, because North State Journal, right, editorially leans right. Blue Ridge Times, Tim Wigginton, leans to the right. North State Journal has attempted to get on the Cooper campaign's media list since the start of the race, but their requests have been ignored, Dylan reported. Yeah, this, I don't even know. Are we still getting the Cooper campaign press releases? I haven't seen one in a while. Like, I know we used to. WBT News, our newsroom, used to get them, because I see the stuff that comes to the WBT newsroom, and it's a lot. I mean, you get a lot of press releases and guest pitches and all of that stuff. Alerts from, like, you know, police and fire and all of that. And I remember seeing some stuff earlier when I first got back to Charlotte back in, 22. But I don't know if I've seen anything from the Cooper campaign. But maybe we are on the list. I don't know. But this is, that's not a hard thing for the campaign to do. You just sign up on, it's just a mass e-blast list. You just join the list. So somebody is obviously rejecting or kicking people out of the distribution list if the North State Journal can't even get on their media list. Someone's denying them, right? Political campaigns, Dylan points out, campaigns can admit who they wish to their events. And when we talked about this a couple of weeks ago, we both acknowledge campaigns are free to do this. A campaign can bar access to whomever it chooses. They are within their rights to do that. Now, there's another question there as to whether campaigns should be doing that. Will they suffer any negative repercussions if they do that? And generally speaking, no, they won't. They won't. Especially if both campaigns are doing it. Right? Because if you're like, if this is your issue, how dare you not allow hostile media people into your events, right? If that's your issue, then who are you picking between Cooper or Whatley, right? Because they're both doing it for the same reasons, right? They're trying to restrict what they consider to be hostile media people. And it's kind of comical that anybody thinks like there would be a hostile media person to Cooper. I mean, like, that's the funniest thing about it is, like, Cooper is not allowing, like, the Cooper campaign would not even allow a photographer. So somebody to come in and take pictures. That was it. But they'll allow in all of these other legacy media outlets that I'm sure will pepper him with questions about how awesome of a Hurricanes fan he is and how he loves the Sun Drop soda, how he's just a simple country lawyer, right? They'll hit him up with all those hardballs. That's why they're allowed to come. So campaigns can do this. However, Dylan notes, Cooper's exclusion of the North State Journal during this race is part of a broader pattern spanning his two terms as governor. Yes. See, this was a little piece of information that was never brought up when people were piling on Michael Whatley for not allowing Brian Anderson into his events. For some reason, it never dawned on, or maybe they're just ignorant of, the fact that Cooper did this same thing when he was governor. During COVID, during the televised press briefings, and he would, you know, because nobody's allowed to come into the building because we're all going to catch the COVID and die, right? So everybody had to Zoom call. Everybody had to join the live stream, and they would take your phone call and basically run like a a call-in radio show. And then you would get, as a reporter, you would get one question, and then they would dump you off the line. And what became apparent pretty early on was that the same reporters kept getting called on. If not the same reporters, the same outlets. They were always going to WRAL, the Raleigh News and Observer, WNCN, right? They were focused on like five or six different news outlets from around the state. And people started wondering and posting on social media, like, why is no other reporter getting access? And then you start hearing from reporters like AP Dillon, who get put on hold. They get put into the queue, but they never, like, they dial in earlier and earlier and earlier, thinking that they're going to be first in line, so they'll finally get a question. And for a year and a half, they never got a question. How is that possible? How is it possible that you've been doing this for a year and a half and you've been dialing in like an hour before, and yet you are always blocked from asking questions? Well, she did some digging and discovered the reason. It was intentional. They literally set up a system to segregate reporters from friendly operations versus hostile or perceived hostile news operations. An A list and a B list. And they never took the questions from the B list. During COVID, a state of emergency. Let's head over to the WBT News Center for the update. Here's Mike Pacheco.
1: All right, Pete, headlines here at 12:30. International migration slowing down nationally, but Charlotte's net migration staying solid. About 135 people a day coming to the Charlotte region. That, according to the Charlotte Regional Business Alliance, people domestically choosing Charlotte for the quality of life and the business climate. One of the amenities enjoyed by the locals and attracts people to Charlotte, the Carolina Panthers and Bank of America Stadium. Team yesterday updating the vision for stadium renovations and an entertainment corridor to the tune of $1.3 billion. The stadium naming rights sponsor, Bank of America, also re-upping for the long haul on an extension. At the fireside chat last night, highlighting both announcements, Bank of America CEO Brian Moynihan says this project separates Charlotte from other NFL cities.
2: Having the stadium down and having the venues that David's putting in, an entertainment venue, and then thinking about that linking parts of the city, you know, that is very different than a lot of places. Mm-hmm. It's 20 miles outside the city. Mm-hmm. It's, you just go city to city. That's a competitive advantage of high order, because you can then get the city generates it benefits by the humans coming to the game, to the concerts.
1: Work on the stadium not affecting play on the field, either for the Panthers or Charlotte FC. Carolina Panthers open up the NFL season Sunday, September 13th against the Bears. Candidates still throwing their names in for the vacant South Carolina Senate seat, that to replace the late Lindsey Graham. Former Governor Mark Sanford was the latest, announcing yesterday on YouTube. The special Republican primary will be on August 11th. South Carolina Republican Party will have a debate on August 3rd at the studios of WIS in Columbia. In North Carolina, faith leaders in Mecklenburg County are calling on lawmakers to uphold Governor Stein's veto of a bill that would ban unauthorized camping on public property. The leaders believe House Bill 437 criminalizes homelessness and makes it harder for service providers to help those living outside. However, supporters of the bill say it is addressing public safety and could help the state qualify for federal funding tied to moving people out of those encampments. The bill currently has local cities and towns paying for security, toilets, and other services in designated areas, and it does not include state funding for those same services. Recent hostilities with Iran stretching now to the 13th straight night. Last night, U.S. forces pounding Iran, and Iran answering by attacking ships in the Strait of Hormuz and sending drone strikes into Iraq. President Trump telling Axios he's thinking about a major strike package. As for a diplomatic solution, well, not likely in the short term.
3: Trump claims that Iran wants to come back to the table, but that he's not yet willing to negotiate, saying they haven't received enough pain yet.
1: The media mogul, facing a 50-year sentence in New Jersey at Fort Dix for transporting prostitutes, got into an altercation in prison.
4: Sean Diddy Combs has been in a fight at the Federal Correctional Institution at Fort Dix, where he's serving a 50-month sentence for transporting prostitutes. The other inmate involved in the altercation apparently made a remark to Diddy, which instigated the entire event, and Diddy was sent to solitary confinement, according to a source. It's unclear if that move will be temporary or whether he'll be kept there long-term.
1: Combs began his sentence in October of 2025, expected to be released in 2028. Sherry Preston reporting. Time to check traffic. Here's Mike Doan.
5: Thank you, sir. Things looking pretty good on 77, 85, and 485. We don't have any delays out there. Green and clean, as the term goes. North Tryon Street at University City Boulevard, there's a collision out there. Over to the West Camp Green Street at Royston, and an injury accident West Sugar Creek Road at North Tryon Street, and in the Uptown area, McDowell Street at East 8th Street. I'm Mike Doan, WBT Traffic.
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8: Grab an umbrella here this afternoon, unseasonably cool and damp, with highs only at 77, a gentle northeast breeze. Alongside a chance of showers and storms, the wet weather ramps up tonight. As storms become likely, a comfortable 68. Keep the rain gear handy tomorrow. Clouds and 81. More rain showers in the forecast would begin to dry out on Sunday with sunshine, high 87. I'm Richard DeWedding on Charlotte's FM News Talk, 107.9 WBT.
1: Currently here in Charlotte, 72 degrees. 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I'm Mike Pacheco, WBT News.
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1: 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Pete Callender here. Thanks a lot for hanging out. I appreciate it. From the WBT text line driven by Liberty Buick GMC. Todd says, if my memory serves correctly, your very own Brett Jensen. Well, he's not my own Brett Jensen. He's community property. Okay. Yeah, WBT's Brett Jensen also got the B-list treatment from the Cooper campaign. Yeah, well, it wasn't even the Cooper campaign. This was the administration. He was the sitting governor. And I was not at BT during this time, but I never heard Brett ask a question. I may have heard maybe Mark Garrison got through once. The system that the Cooper administration set up, they actually went out, purchased a platform, a virtual platform to utilize during the briefings. The platform was never intended to be used as it was being used. It was intended to be used by Democrats during political conferences. And so everybody could watch the main presentation kind of a thing. And then you would have different groups, you know, because Democrats like to segregate people into various groups. And so they would put your caucus over there and your caucus over here. And then, okay, let's go to the, you know, caucus A and caucus B. And then only they would be allowed to ask the questions at a given time. So it was sort of like a public meeting, yes, kind of workflow system at like a conference. And AP Dillon tracked this down and did a story on it. Nobody cared. None of the legacy media cared. And by the way, when they would get to sit in the A group, there was then, once this became known, once AP did the story, and there was no doubt that the reporters that were getting through and were being allowed to ask questions, like Brian Anderson was, he was allowed to ask questions because he was repping, I think at the time, either News and Observer or WRAL. I forget. I'm pretty sure he was at both at some point. But reporters, if they did get through, they have this sword of Damocles hanging over their head, knowing that if they ask questions that are too difficult or that make Cooper look bad or make Mandy Cohen, who's got it going on from what I understand, if they asked any questions that put them on the spot about anything, well, then your outlet and you get tossed into Group B. And so it creates a chilling effect. We all know how legacy media representatives are oh so on guard about chilling effects and such. Except in this instance, during COVID. I wonder why. How'd that happen? Why'd that happen? Because they were getting access. They got to ask a question. And a lot of their questions, particularly from Mr. Anderson, don't call him Neo, particularly, would start off with this huge, fluff-tastic windup. This huge windup of, I know you're doing your best to keep us all safe, and that really must be difficult. Thanks for all you're doing. Like, all of this, like, these accolades and praise, and then some puffball question. Because they knew if they asked something hard, they're going to get tossed into the kids' table. And then you're never going to get to ask a question. So, no, I'm not surprised that the Cooper campaign is now doing this very same thing. Now, Brian Anderson did post a tweet about this and apparently reached out for comment from both the North State Journal and from Tim Wigginton from the Blue Ridge Times. And at 3:33 p.m. yesterday, he posted onto Twitter, formerly known as X, because there was a video of these individuals being removed from the Cooper campaign event. And here's how Brian frames what occurred. Per the video, the NCGOP's former comms director and an outlet previously run by the NCGOP's new comms director, who also assists Whatley on the campaign trail, were not granted entry into a Cooper event in Gastonia today, awaiting statement from Cooper team. That's the way he described the two individuals who were removed. He didn't name them. He didn't say the outlets, right? The only thing, the only relevant information for you to know from the reporter, from the journalismer, is Tim Wigginton was the former comms director for the NCGOP. I'm not saying you ignore that. I'm saying you could have linked to him. You could have tagged him in your post. Tim Wigginton, Blue Ridge Times, former NCGOP comms director. But then this one's even more egregious because the outlet previously run by the NCGOP's new comms director. Like in journalism, let me tell you, we were taught in school, in training, right? You want to keep your word counts low and you want to be as clear and concise as possible. This fails both of those rules. Number one, and also it's factually incorrect. The guy he's talking about, but not mentioning, is a man named Matt Mercer. Matt Mercer was, in fact, the editor-in-chief of the North State Journal, former editor-in-chief. He hasn't been in that job for a couple of years now. He left that job and took a job as the North Carolina Republican Party's comms director. So that's what Matt does now. That has absolutely nothing to do with a photographer who shows up at a campaign event to take pictures. Matt Mercer, and this was then pointed out, let me finish Brian Anderson's tweet. He says, North State Journal says a forthcoming story will be their statement, no response from Blue Ridge Times editor. Also, as Raleigh Reporter notes, Raleigh Reporter is Colin Campbell, who is former, I think now he works for the NPR affiliate, maybe up in the Raleigh area, I think. I don't know, but he used to be over at, I think he did WRAL and or News and Observer. I guess it was News and Observer mainly. I think that's where he came out of. So former legacy media guy, Colin Campbell, points out political campaigns are free to open up events to the public. And Carolina Journal hasn't yet submitted an application to the press corps. Talking about the Carolina Journal being barred access to the legislative chamber floor because they are not credentialed by the North Carolina Capitol Press Corps. Carolina Journal leans conservative. And the Capitol Press Corps is comprised of and led by the very same legacy media reporters, and they give out the credentials to themselves and not to those ugly, icky Republican reporters. So if you ever wonder why coverage is slanted a certain way, right, this is one of the reasons. It's so petty and cliquish and childish and partisan and corrupt. It is. This is the corruption that occurs in media. So AP Dillon responded to Brian Anderson on Twitter. She said, yes, our story will be forthcoming. And to be clear, Matt Mercer didn't actually run the North State Journal. He was the editor-in-chief for a number of years before he left to take the position with the GOP. Brian Anderson then responds, an editor-in-chief traditionally runs the editorial division of an organization. Yeah. So he did not run the outlet, which is what you said he did. He didn't run the outlet. He ran a part of it. Let's head over to the WBT traffic closet. Here's the update with Metro Mike Dome.
2: Thank you, sir. Things looking pretty good on 77, 85, and 485. Don't see any delays out there. Have a collision CSX way at Toddville Road. That's over to the northwest. Shopton Road at West Boulevard and Westinghouse Boulevard. Also, Sugar Creek Road at North Tryon Street. In the uptown area, McDowell at 8th and Camp Green Street at Royston Road. That's in to the west. I'm Mike Doan. WBT Traffic, a look at your weather. It's coming up.
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2: Here's a look at your Charlotte weather. Cloudy with showers possible this afternoon, 74 for the high. Mostly cloudy, 68 tonight. Cloudy with showers possible on Saturday, 82 for high. And then Sunday, partly cloudy with a high of 88. Currently 74 Rock Hill and 74 in the Queen City. 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
1: 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Duddle up. Breaking news. I've just been informed by a reliable source that Matt Mercer is actually no longer with the North Carolina GOP. So that's what? Three errors in this report from the reporter? Yeah, so he's apparently not at the NCGOP comms team anymore, comms director position. So that was incorrect also from Brian Anderson. And by the way, Timothy Wigginton from the Blue Ridge Times, he followed up on Twitter to Brian Anderson, the reporter, and said, "I responded to you in less than an hour. Right. So Anderson's like, we haven't heard back from anybody yet. And Wigginton's like, dude, I wrote you back within an hour. And then Anderson, a couple hours later, says, we'll have more in tomorrow's newsletter. But yes, Tim did reply and said that he had RSVP'd for the event. And it was indeed him who was also denied entry. See here. Okay, here's the thing. And you catch it in this comment about political campaigns are free to open up events to the public. Right? Campaigns can open events. They can close them. Campaigns can do this sort of thing. I said that. Why is this being mentioned now? Because a week ago when Brian got barred by the Whatley campaign, like, this was a tragedy. This was, you know, democracy dying in darkness, right? But now we have to provide some context here, people, that, you know, the campaigns can bar people access. And this coming from the very person who made a big stink about him not being able to get into a Whatley event so he can ask, I guess, like, what's the starting lineup of the WNBA team du jour? Right? Why would you have this different tone? And why would these people like Tim Wigginton and Matt Mercer, the fact that they used to work for the North Carolina GOP or do work for, in, well, Tim was previous and Matt went on to work for the state party. Why do you identify those guys as only through their affiliation with the Republican Party? Well, it's to dismiss the criticism. It's to say, this is different. They're not really reporters, right? They're just partisan operatives, unlike me. I'm a journalist. By the way, I remember when the Legacy Press Corps had the knives out for a former reporter. I believe she was also with the News and Observer. Lauren Horscht, I believe is her name. And she was a reporter covering the General Assembly, and then got hired by the Senate President Pro Tem, Phil Berger, to be his comms director. This is not unusual, but she got just dragged by her former colleagues because she went to work for Phil Berger. She was reporting on the General Assembly while she was interviewing with him, and all the ethical outrage and all of this stuff when she took the job. Had she taken a job with a Democrat or with a left-wing nonprofit, as many of these reporters have done, like a lot of these reporters, they're now over with like the Common Cause people. They're over with the NC Newsline, right? They go to work for all these left-wing publications. Never any problem. They go to work for a politician or they come from a political party, the Democrats, and go to work in a newsroom, right? This is never a problem. Like at the local level, at the state level, at the national level, nobody ever cares. There was a guy in Asheville on the TV station that was an Obama for America organizer. And then, like, he, if memory serves, he left his job as a reporter, went to work for the Obama campaign, and then after the campaign was over, went back to work for the TV station. So this turnstile on the left between journalism and politics has never been a problem for them. But it's a problem when the Republicans do it. And it's much more difficult, by the way, for people on the right to do this. Number one, because they are largely shut out of a lot of these reporter positions. They just don't get hired. If they see anything on your resume that even has a whiff of conservatism, you're probably not getting the gig, right? So you lock out conservatives from the newsroom, and you don't have a lot of these conservative publications or nonprofits. There are two in North Carolina for a state our size, right? There's two. You got John Locke Foundation, think tank, right? And then you've got the North State Journal. Editorially, they come from a conservative perspective. Then you look over on the other side and you got all of these other media outlets from TV to print, right? And so you have way more opportunities to move around and do different things in all of those spaces than a conservative has. So a conservative trying to get into journalism, where are they going to go? Where can they go? Especially if they want to go someplace that shares their ideas, their ideology, right? Your options are very limited. So this is one of the ways that they lock you out, that the left locks out the right from participating in the public discourse. Here's why this is important. See, when I covered stories, when I was a reporter, when I'm sitting through a city council meeting and I'm surrounded by reporter colleagues from different outlets and they have different political philosophies than I do, they're going to key on different stories. They're going to hear things that they think are newsworthy that I'm going to think are not, and vice versa. That's why you want ideological diversity in a newsroom. And when you pack a newsroom with only people that share one philosophy, you're not going to then be alerted to different stories. That's an underlying issue here as well. Now, I don't know if this is going to change the campaign's behaviors at all. I don't know if either one of them are going to open up the doors to more reporters. I'd suspect not. But I would recommend as a solution, because you know me, I'm all about solutions. I would recommend create a little pen, stuff all the reporters into the pen, you know, a little velvet rope area, let them all hang out there during the event. And then it's up to the candidate. If they want to answer questions from all the reporters, then you walk over to the rope line. Otherwise, don't walk over there. Problem solved.
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10: Some big-time events could be on their way here in Charlotte. I'm Mike Pacheco at the WBT News Center. We've seen big events here before, the NCAA Final Four, the Rolling Stones, also presidential conventions, but a Super Bowl?
11: You know, listen, it would be great to get into the Super Bowl here. It might be great if we had a Super Bowl here.
10: Panthers owner David Tepper speaking last night after the team released renderings and opened up the wallet for an expanded $1.3 billion renovation of Bank of America Stadium. Now, that includes half of that being paid by the city and half of that being paid by Tepper Sports and Entertainment. Now, the facility and the project includes building a new concert facility and significant upgrades to the stadium. NFL Commissioner Roger Goodell was there as well, commenting on a city that he has seen grow even from afar.
12: When you're right in the heart of the city, you can make a lot of things happen. People want to come together, and sports brings people together. We just saw that with the World Cup. We've seen it in New York with the Knicks. It's what I think sports does more than anything else. And this city has grown up with the Panthers, and the Panthers have grown up with them.
10: Bank of America also re-upping in a long-term deal to keep the stadium naming rights. 107.9 FM WBT Charlotte's FM News Talk. It's time for traffic. Here's Mike Doan.
2: Thank you, sir. Things looking good on your interstates once again. 77, 85, 485, all running at posted speeds. Have a collision to the northwest, CSX Way at Toddville Road. Shopton Road West at Westinghouse Boulevard. That's over to the southwest. To the north, Sugar Creek Road at North Tryon Street. In the uptown, McDowell at 8th. And Camp Green Street at Royston Road. I'm Mike Doan, WBT Traffic.
10: Leaving the military and figuring out what to do next is a common conundrum for soldiers getting out, but a new program may help that transition. Trump administration wants soldiers to consider becoming truck drivers when they leave the service, and it will help replace tens of thousands of immigrant truck drivers who lost their license in a crackdown this year. The new campaign launched today promotes programs to let veterans who recently drove large military vehicles skip required skills tests for a commercial driver's license. Other soldiers can attend a commercial driving school during their last 6 months of active duty. The GI Bill will also pay 100% for commercials driver's license training. Two people arrested in a Charlotte homicide. It's yet another case of kids charged with murder. Our very own Mark Garrison with more.
13: The murder happened during a gunfight between people in two cars on East Independence Boulevard. They were arguing by cell phone, then started shooting at each other. 15-year-old Yamani Houston died after she was shot in the head. Another teenage girl badly wounded. The two 17-year-olds charged with murder, Jakia Ratliff and Vincent Henry, a third person also charged. It is the second time this week that teens have been charged with murder in Charlotte. In the other case, two 17-year-olds were locked up for killing a 14-year-old boy. Police say in that case, the victim was actually with the shooters when they went to fire shots at a house from a stolen car. But one of the shots ended up hitting the boy and killing him. Mark Garrison, WBT News.
10: And in Manhattan, a stabbing attack. There are two men hospitalized.
14: Grab an umbrella here this afternoon, unseasonably.
15: Police say he stabbed two people, one of whom is a Jewish man, the other is an Asian man. Police arrested Raul Morales after a Good Samaritan tipped them off to where he was hiding. Prosecutors haven't filed any charges yet. The NYPD commissioner said the initial investigation suggests his mental health may have played a role in the attack. One was stabbed in the chest, the other in the back. One woman witnessed the horror and described what she saw.
16: This man, I think he was Asian, but I can't remember, but I just saw him sitting on his knees, not moving at all, with this knife sticking out. It was the scariest thing I've ever seen.
15: New York City Mayor Zoran Mamdani posted on X, quote, "These hateful and despicable attacks have no place in our city."
10: Nate Foy in New York City. Police say the suspect did not know the victims, both of whom are expected to survive their injuries. And here is your WBT weather. 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Cloudy with showers possible, high of 74 degrees, mostly cloudy, 68 degrees temperature. Cloudy with showers possible on Saturday, high of 82 degrees. On Sunday, expected to be partly cloudy with a high of 88, and Monday partly cloudy with a high of 90. In Gastonia right now, it is 73 degrees, and currently here in Charlotte, it is 74 degrees.
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10: Time now for your WBT Money Watch. The Dow Jones Industrial up 260 points. NASDAQ is now back down almost 28 points. The S&P 500 up 27.24. 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Here's Jim Zocchi.
7: NASCAR driver Alex Bowman will retire from full-time racing at the end of next season. Bowman missed four races earlier this year with Vertigo, currently only 29th in the point standings. Charlotte FC back in action tomorrow, this time on the road as they visit Red Bull New York. Panthers with day two of training camp at the practice facilities. Yesterday, of course, outside linebacker Nick Skorton carted off the field with a torn ACL in his right knee. Panthers set to add tight end Caden Priestcorn, also reportedly adding outside linebacker Cam Gill, who played here 2 years ago. He was the UFL Defensive Player of the Year. Jim Zocchi, WBT Sports.
10: 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I'm Mike Pacheco, WBT News.

0: Variety, hour numero dos, underway. 107.9 FM, WBT, Charlotte's FM News Talk. The phone number, 704-570-1079. And that's also the WBT text line driven by Liberty Buick, GMC. So, in a related story, just 3 months after a group of scientists published a paper claiming that the COVID lab leak theory was not plausible, several of the researchers began to have doubts. That's according to newly released documents that raise questions about why those researchers continued to defend their conclusions publicly. Yes. I said it's a related story because last hour we were talking about the way Roy Cooper behaved during the COVID lockdowns, right? One of the things we heard during the COVID era, which seems like, you know, another lifetime ago, but like we are still in basically the COVID era. I am firmly convinced, right, that the rise of the blackpilling, the pessimism, skepticism, the rise of all of this nihilism, the lack of trust in everything, the pursuit of every conspiracy theory, all of this is fallout from COVID. I do believe this. I'm not saying it's solely due to COVID, but it all is downstream of COVID. Because once that happened, people's confidence in the health institutions and the science and data, as was constantly said during that time period, that we have to trust the science. And the science was Fauci, right? That Fauci is the science. If you're attacking me, you're basically attacking the science. He is the science. And anybody who had any questions, well, you're not following the science and data. That's it. That was the mantra. That shuts down all conversation. And people who were, like me, legitimately asking questions, and not in a I'm just asking questions kind of way, but in an actual, hey, I have some questions. Hey, this doesn't make sense. Hey, you're saying everybody needs to mask up. Can you show me some of that science and data, please? Oh, after stonewalling for months, oh, here are the studies that you're citing. And then you look at the studies, and the studies actually do not prove that the masking works against a respiratory virus. So why are you citing these studies as proof of the thing that you're doing when the thing that you're doing is the opposite of what they say is effective? Right? So now we find out, thanks to these newly released documents, that a paper that was published in Nature Medicine in March of 2020, so this was the very beginning of the outbreak, right? The paper was called The Proximal Origin of SARS-CoV-2. The Proximal Origin. And this was the lie that it came from a wet market. That's what this paper basically said. It was like, all you moonbats out there, you're total racists for saying that it was a lab leak, when actually the non-racist explanation is that the Chinese people eat some crazy things and they kill all these animals and eat some really wild concoctions. And that's what did it all. Like, that's the non-racist explanation that we were told. Like, that should have been the first clue, everybody. Yeah, I had a lot of fun with that. I was doing the show during the pandemic. Yeah, like, some of the stuff that people were saying is like, do you hear yourselves? Like, I'm saying, hey, you got the Wuhan Institute of Virology and the Bat Lady expert that's been interviewed about going into these caves and scooping up bat poop and doing all these experiments, and they're doing all of these things at the WIV, and then all of a sudden people start getting sick that worked at the WIV and in the neighborhoods around the WIV, and you say that's a racist explanation, is that they don't have good quarantine controls at their lab. And the non-racist explanation was that the Chinese eat some crazy foods. Okay. That was quite a time. Anyway, back to this piece. This is Brittany Bernstein at the National Review. Reporting on Senator Rand Paul's office releasing private Slack messages. These are messages that really don't pull their own weight. They're very lazy. And no, Slack is a platform, right? A lot of organizations use it. So like you can create these little Slack chats and people can Slack off at work while chatting. So the Slack messages were between the scientists who authored that paper, The Proximal Origin of SARS-CoV-2, that would go on to be widely cited by the journalists and public health officials who would then dismiss the idea that COVID-19 had emerged from a lab leak in Wuhan, China. Lawmakers would later discover that Anthony the Science Fauci, who was the director of the National Institute of Allergy and Infectious Diseases, that Fauci had prompted researchers to write the paper, and that Fauci was involved in the editing and approval process for the paper's final draft. When asked publicly back in April of 2020, so a month after the paper was released, and Fauci was asked whether COVID may have come from a lab, Fauci cited the paper to cast doubt on the lab leak theory. So he commissions it, he edits it, and then once published, he keeps his name off of it, and then once it's published, he cites it as the proof that you're crazy and racist for thinking this came from a high-tech lab in China instead of some disgusting wet market where they kill all sorts of weird animals and then eat them. Then, in June 2020, so this would have been, what, March, April, May? 3 months later, one of the scientists who was one of the authors of the Proximal Origin paper, a guy who is an evolutionary biologist, Christian Anderson. I don't know if he's related to that Holland guy that sings about the wooden shoes. But anyway, this evolutionary biologist, Christian Anderson, suggested in private messages with his co-authors on that Slack channel that he believed there was a 30% chance that the virus had in fact come from a lab. A sharp departure from the conclusion that was presented in the paper, which said that the lab leak was implausible. His other co-authors, like Eddie Holmes said he put the lab leak theory at a 20% probability, but then he later downgraded that to a 10% probability. Anderson said, our paper was pretty strong in saying that there's no way that it came from a lab, but I have less confidence in that statement at this stage, he said. That was in June, but you'll never guess what he was saying publicly after. After he says this to his colleagues, his co-authors, he then is quoted all over the place disparaging the lab leak theory. Wonder why. Let's head over to the WBT Traffic Center for the update. Here's Metro Mike Doan.
1: Thank you, sir. Things looking good on your interstates. Nothing to report out there. Have a collision Beatty's Ford Road at French Street. Prosperity Ridge Road at Russian Street. Also, North Tryon Street at Pavilion Boulevard, Metropolitan Avenue versus Kenilworth. And also over to the south in the South Park area, Providence Road at Fairview Road. I'm Mike Doan. WBT Traffic, a look at your weather. Coming up.
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1: Here's a look at your weekend weather. Cloudy with showers possible, 74 for a high today. Mostly cloudy, low 68 tonight. Cloudy with showers possible on Saturdays, 82 for the high. And partly cloudy on Sunday, high near 88. It's going to warm back up. Gastonia, 73. Uptown in the Queen City, we are 74. I'm Mike Doan on WBT.
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0: 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One of our clients, Sonny's Barbecue, says,
1: "We've been on WBT since 1978 when we opened our first Sonny's in Charlotte. To this day, we contribute much of our success to H.A. Thompson. His mouthwatering commercials were responsible for helping us grow. We still believe in the power of WBT and have continued to include them in our advertising budget."
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Trying to identify more of the bump tunes because I've been told that I frequently identify the Widespread Panic bump tune, but not the others. So just got to spread the love around to the different bumps. So National Review, this piece titled "Scientists Behind Paper Dismissing COVID Lab Leak Privately Lost Confidence in Findings, but Maintained Public Stance." Right. And that's the core of the issue here, is that you could say that they put out the paper at the very beginning of the COVID outbreak, March 2020, and that they were just trying to do their best, right? They were trying to provide the best guidance. Like, even if you give them all of that benefit of the doubt, every benefit of the doubt, now we see the private messages that within 60 days of the publication of their paper, they're talking to each other saying things like, yeah, I'm not so sure anymore. Like, yeah, we were pretty definitive in saying that it came from the wet market and then jumped to humans, but we don't know how, versus this lab leak theory. We've been dismissing the lab leak theory, but now, like, I'm not so sure. But here's the decision point. What did you do after you started having those doubts? When you're telling your co-authors, and you guys are agreeing that there are like three of these researchers, these scientists that wrote the paper, outside of Anthony Fauci, right? He just, you know, edited it and approved the final draft. But these researchers, scientists that wrote it, they're discussing it, and they all are in agreement that, yeah, like, we were pretty, like, definitive in saying it was implausible, but now we're not

0: so sure. What did they do after? When they started having the doubts, did they ever express those doubts to the public? Did they ever say, you know what? We put out this paper. We were dealing with the information we had at that time, but now we're not so sure, given new information. No, they did not. They absolutely did not. So Rand Paul's office, Senator Rand Paul's office, noted that the proximal origin paper argued that purposeful manipulation of the virus was implausible. But one of the researchers, Christian Anderson, the evolutionary biologist, he began to question this assertion that manipulating the virus was implausible. He said, I'm not so sure about this now, after a couple of German scientists built a reverse genetics system for SARS-CoV-2 in under 2 weeks. So they did this thing where they reversed it, reverse genetic system. They published their findings. And at that point, he's like, well, now I'm not so sure. He also acknowledged that the paper is inaccurate in its claim that bat coronavirus research was widely distributed in labs all over the world, a claim that was used to downplay the significance of the virus emerging in such close proximity to the Wuhan lab. He said, quote, we describe this in the paper and say that this work is performed all over the world, but that's not true. It has exclusively been going on at the WIV, the Wuhan Institute of Virology. So they lied. They said, oh, no, it's not just Bat Lady. No, not just her. Everybody's doing it. It's all over the place. It could come from anywhere. Why are you so racist talking about the Chi-Coms? Which, by the way, that was one of the reasons why, like, I was skeptical of this wet market idea from the beginning, because the commies said it. And rule number one about commies, never trust a commie. They lie. Exactly. Commies lie. So when Communist China didn't want to be blamed for killing millions of people all over the world by releasing this virus, right? They just lied. Oh, no, no. You know us. We do love our bat soup so much. No, it came from a pangolin, whatever the hell that thing was. Some animal. Never even heard of a pangolin. It sounds like some sort of arts and craft material, you know? Anyway. So even when they had these doubts, when they get the German research, when they're like, hey, you know, there's this thing here that everybody's doing this testing, but actually, or this research, when actually it's just the Bat Lady at the WIV. Even then, Anderson continued to defend the proximal origin paper and criticized another paper that came out from a British clinical scientist named Angus Dalgleish, along with Birger Sorensen. So Angus and Birger. They really like that. Their names are Angus and Birger. Whoever wrote this season is a little ridiculous, okay? Like, it's just not believable now. We got Angus Birger cranking out Oppo paper. Anyway, so Angus and Birger, they put out a paper that raises the pot. And by the way, one's a clinical scientist, Birger Sorensen, is the chairman of a Norwegian company called Immunor. So they work in the field. And their paper raised the possibility that the virus had been manipulated in a lab. And so what does Christian Anderson say? No. The Angus Birger work is complete nonsense, unintelligible, and not even remotely scientific, leading the authors to make unfounded and unsupported conclusions about the origin of SARS-CoV-2. He then added, as we describe in our paper, all the data strongly suggest that this is a natural virus. No scientific data has been put forward suggesting otherwise, including in the present, quote, study. Put it in the scare quotes. So it's not really a study. Much of his public commentary on the virus has now been wiped from the internet. He deleted 5,000 tweets after media outlets published an email that he had sent to Anthony Fauci on January 31st, 2020, that indicated some of the SARS-CoV-2 features potentially looked engineered. His words, potentially look engineered. He said that in January of 2020. And when that information got leaked, he wiped his entire Twitter footprint. And then they put the paper out. Let's head over to the WBT News Center for the update. Here's Mike Pacheco.
1: All right, Pete, here at 1:30, the number of Republican candidates growing in the bid to replace late South Carolina Senator Lindsey Graham in his now open Senate seat. Today, the congressman from the Grand Strand, Russell Fry, making it official.
2: Last weekend, after spending some quiet moments with the family and praying about it, thinking about it, and talking with friends and supporters, I have made my decision. Today, I officially filed to run for the United States Senate.
1: Filing ends July 28th. That's Tuesday. He joins a growing list that includes Darlene Graham, Lindsey's sister, former governor and congressman Mark Sanford, and Rock Hill congressman Ralph Normand. There will be a debate on August 3rd. Special election is August 11th. 13th straight night of attacks. U.S. forces launching strikes on Iran and counterattacks coming back from the Iranians. President Trump threatening a big attack could be in the works. Meanwhile, the Houthis have been targeting ships in a major strait in the Red Sea.
3: The real fear now is what happens if the Houthis, at Iran's direction, decide to close Bab el-Mandeb altogether. That would obviously have a tremendous impact on the global economy. It could push oil prices up to $150 a barrel or more, according to some analysts that we've spoken to about the worst-case scenario here.
1: Matt Rivers, along the Red Sea, 10 to 12% of all global shipping goes through that strait each year. And the conflict leading to higher prices at the pump.
4: National average this morning, $4.09 a gallon. It has been creeping higher since this re-escalation. Gas Buddy's Patrick DeHaan predicts the U.S. could see $4.25 to $4.40 a gallon very soon.
1: Currently, gas is at about $3.95 a gallon. That's up 3 cents from yesterday, and it can always get worse. Gas in Los Angeles, $5.60 a gallon. Faith leaders in Mecklenburg County want state lawmakers to uphold Governor Josh Stein's veto on a bill that would ban unauthorized camping on public property. They say House Bill 437 would criminalize homelessness and make it harder for the service providers to help people living outside. Supporters of the bill say it's needed to address public safety and could help the state qualify for federal funds tied to moving people out of encampments. Now, the bill would place the lion's share of cost on local governments to provide that security, the toilets, the water, and those designated areas. It does not include state funding to pay for those services. Last night, a police press conference in Madison, Wisconsin, disrupted by a crowd of protesters upset over the shooting death of a homeless man.
5: Police were responding to reports of a man checking the doors of parked cars Wednesday afternoon. Officers spotting him, but police say he took off on a bike. They catch up with him roughly a half hour later. Police say he pulled out a fixed blade knife. Officers trying to tase him, but police say they were unsuccessful. Part of the controversy, police in Madison typically do not wear body cameras.
1: Reporter Pierre Thomas, police say Corey Ruiz cut an officer during a scuffle and the officer shot him. It's been 16 years since LeBron James announcing he was making the decision for the first time, taking his talents to South Beach. Today, King James says he's ready to make the last decision. He's going to the Philadelphia 76ers. Now for a check of traffic. Mike Doan, your thoughts?
6: That's a surprise. I thought he was going back to Cleveland.
1: Well, he's made his decision. And supposedly the last one, Mike.
6: Gosh, I'm so disappointed. Speaking of disappointment, we don't have any out there right now with your traffic. 77, 85, 485. They're all running the way they should be. Providence Road at Fairview Road, that's over near South Park. There's a collision there in the uptown, West 5th Street at Clarkson Street. Over to the south, South Boulevard at Sharon Road West. And also to the southwest, Westinghouse Boulevard near Granite Street. I'm Mike Doan, WBT Traffic.
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10: Grab an umbrella here this afternoon, unseasonably cool and damp, with highs only at 77, a gentle northeast breeze. Alongside a chance of showers and storms, the wet weather ramps up tonight. The storms become likely, a comfortable 68. Keep the rain gear handy tomorrow. Clouds and 81, more rain showers in the forecast. We begin to dry out on Sunday with sunshine, high 87. I'm Richard DeWedding on Charlotte's FM News Talk, 107.9 WBT.
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0: that it was ironic, that there was no actual ironic examples in that song? Do you think she, like, was that the meta take on that whole thing? 107.9 FM WBT, Charlotte's FM News Talk, going over the latest in a now a, what, a six-year-old story that we are finally learning some of the confirmation about what we suspected was that the people who were out there telling us that the science and data all showed or proved or, you know, made it more plausible that COVID came from a wet market and then just jumped magically science-y, data-like to humans from pangolins or whatever. And you crazy people, racist-y people that say, no, no, no, it was this biotech lab that, it, you know, they were working on this research and it, you know, probably leaked out of the lab. It broke containment. And by the way, like, there are people, and I remember this at the time, there were people that were saying that they, that China released it on purpose. And I did not find that to be a plausible theory. I'm not saying it's impossible. I just don't, just the way it spread and the Chinese reaction to it, they seem to have not been prepared for it either. Oh no, but that's the way they wanted it to look. Like, I don't know. I remember When I first knew that something really wrong was going on, I remember seeing a video that somehow made it out of China at the time where a guy was, like, he literally rammed his vehicle through a police barricade to try to get out of a city. And, like, I don't know a lot about Chinese law, but knowing what I know about commies, like, that's not a very good thing to do. You know, like, you're going to get into a lot of trouble. And then I remember seeing a video that they were welding people into their apartments. They were welding the doors closed to quarantine people. So that doesn't look like something that they purposefully released, right? It looked like something they were trying to contain. Maybe that was all propaganda too. I don't know. But the spread of the thing, to me, looked like this was something that broke containment. And then you find out later on that the Wuhan Institute I forget what the level system is now. Is it like a level 4 that is, like, that's the top security lab that can do this kind of work? And they were like a level 2, something like that. And they shouldn't have been doing it. And then you had the military in there working on stuff. And then anyway, so like, the people who were saying that I was somehow crazy for seeing these dots and making some what I thought were obvious connections. I was crazy to see that, and that the scientists were like, no, no, no, look, we have a paper. And this paper says you're crazy. It came from bat soup. Later in September 2021, details of a grant proposal submitted 3 years earlier by Peter Dajak of EcoHealth Alliance, along with Zhengli Qi, that's the bat lady, of the Wuhan Institute of Virology, along with Ralph Barrick from UNC, right, details of the grant proposal were leaked to the public. The DARPA diffuse submission proposed inserting furin cleavage sites into SARS-related bat coronaviruses. What is the furin cleavage site? I had no idea at the time, but then I remember reading up about it. And according to Rand Paul's office, they describe it as such. Quote, the furin cleavage site is a feature in the SARS-CoV-2 spike protein. So we have all seen that little thing with the spikes on it. You know, the image that was used to scare everybody. It looks like a round ball with all these spiky things coming out of it. The furin cleavage site is a feature of the spike protein that enhances how efficiently the virus enters human cells. And its presence became one of the central reasons many scientists suspected that the virus had been engineered. You wouldn't have that furin cleavage site. You wouldn't have it if it wasn't engineered. Again, I'm not a scientist. But when scientists say that, then I'm going to be like, oh, okay. Well, then it it seems pretty clear then that somebody was messing around with this. The grant proposal was made public after a whistleblower complaint was leaked. This was at the end of September 2021. This group of scientists that were involved in the paper, they had a little Slack channel that they were writing to them, to each other in. They also began preparing for future Freedom of Information Act requests. One of them told his colleagues, stay off email and, quote, carefully curate some emails for the FOI records, right? Because you don't want to have nothing. You can't delete all of your emails, because if you delete everything and then you get a Freedom of Information request and you have nothing to give them, people are going to be like, no, you probably scrapped a bunch of them, right? You probably deleted them or you wiped it like with a cloth, you know, you wiped your server. So don't say anything else on emails, and maybe go through and like grab some stuff and have it ready to go. That's not going to get us into trouble. One of them, this person's name is Andrew Rambo. He suggested that they jump on a call to discuss, quote, what our strategy should be so we don't get associated with these bleepers, referring to the, quote, Barrack Dejack poop show. So these these researchers that wrote the paper, even they knew the problems that Barrack and Dejack and Bat Lady, like with that grant becoming public, they recognized we don't want anything to do with them. We got to stay out of that orbit. We don't want any of that on us. Yuri Dagan, a biotech entrepreneur, says there was a coordinated effort to prematurely discredit and suppress the lab leak hypothesis. That was the true lab leak conspiracy. The suppression of the lab leak theory was the lab leak conspiracy. Let's head over to the WBT traffic closet for the update. Here's Metro Mike Doan.
1: Things looking pretty darn good out there. 77, 85, 45, nothing to report. Have several collisions in the uptown area and on the other secondary roads. Have a collision West 5th Street at North Clarkson Street, South Boulevard at Sharon Road West, Westinghouse Boulevard near Granite Street, that's over in Southland Industrial Park, Beatty's Ford Road at French Street, Prosperity Church Road at Rousseau Street, North Tryon Street near Pavilion Boulevard. Also in the metropolitan area, Metropolitan Avenue near Kenilworth. I'm Mike Doan, WBT Traffic. A look at your weather is coming up.
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1: Here's a look at your weekend weather. Cloudy with showers possible. High near 77 today. Mostly cloudy. Low 68 tonight. Cloudy with showers possible tomorrow. 82 for the high. And on Sunday, partly cloudy with a high near 88. Currently at 74 in Huntersville and 75 at Trade and Tryon. I'm Mike Doan, BT.
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0: 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I mentioned this earlier, that we are still basically in the fallout of the COVID pandemic. So we're still basically COVID era. And maybe it'll be referred to as that in the future, you know, this like decade from, you know, 2020 through 2030 or something, because the impacts of COVID, what with, you know, the economic impacts, the educational loss, right? The kids that were kept out of school, the all of the anxiety and all of that, but also the loss of trust in institutions. And I get it. Couple that with the Russia collusion hoax. And it becomes very difficult now for a lot of people on the right to have any confidence in anything that anybody says in any position of authority or expertise. But, you know, the response, this is my opinion, the response, I think, to those abuses, to the misinformation, to the lies, the response should not be, I don't think it's a healthy response to say, okay, now I'm just going to not believe everything. Not everything you say, you know, Fauci, or everything you say, FBI, whatever, but everything everybody says. And I think this is part of why, like, the conspiracy theories regarding Charlie Kirk's murder. I think it's why some of those things gained so much purchase, is because people are now going they're just swinging wildly the other direction. And I've had this debate with people during the week when we had the hearing in the Tyler Robinson trial, and we're getting the evidence, we're seeing all the actual evidence, and it's just dismantling all of these crazy conspiracy theories that have been promoted. And I'm not saying people asking questions. I'm not saying, like, why, you know, people were like, I don't understand. Why didn't anybody guard the rooftop? Right? That's a legitimate question. But when you start talking about secret tunnels underneath the stage and the Mossad, and like when you start throwing out the wild conspiracies, none of, you know, Tyler Robinson is being framed and all of this other stuff, and you are ignoring all the other evidence, like, because I can't trust anybody after COVID or after the Russia collusion hoax. Like, that's not a healthy response. You should be skeptical. I'm not arguing against skepticism, right? The old line, you know, if your mother tells you she loves you, trust but verify, get a second opinion, right? But the answer cannot be, I'm now not going to trust every single person in any kind of official capacity. Because everybody, they're all individuals. And that's like saying, okay, so now every single cop is bad, every single prosecutor, every single judge, right? Every single politician. Okay, well, that one may be that one. I kid. But it's to deny that individuals have agency, and that there are some people, there are a lot of people that do things correctly, and they're trying to do the right thing, and they're not lying to you about stuff, and they're trying to actually prosecute the person that the evidence suggests, and my belief is it proves, you know, that this guy did the crime. So this wild overreaction to COVID, like we are still seeing it. And I don't think you would have seen that kind of reaction but for COVID, but for the framing of Trump and the, you know, the way that we have seen government weaponized against people during the Trump era. So this this guy that was quoted in the National Review piece, Yuri Dagin, or Dagin, biotech entrepreneur. He was one of the early guys who was talking about the lab leak theory. He says, what's particularly striking is the gap between the scientists' private and public statements. Christian Anderson and some of his co-authors privately acknowledged that a lab origin was a substantial possibility, yet publicly treated the hypothesis as a crazy conspiracy theory. It appears that whatever their genuine scientific uncertainty, they ultimately felt compelled to fall in line with the prevailing institutional position. And I think that's right. I think that is it. I think there are a lot of people that are more comfortable in the herd, right? If everyone, you know, if everybody around you is saying like, oh, this is what happened. And then it's like, okay, well then that's what happened. I'm just going to kind of go with the herd. It's just easier, especially if you've got, you know, professional status that may be impacted. Maybe you don't get grants or something. You don't want to cross the powers that be. And it's easier. I mean, it's just easier. And people think that, oh, if I had all that kind of money and status, like I would be able to say, screw you to these people. When actually, a lot of times it's the opposite. People become afraid of losing the status, losing the income. They've achieved this status or wealth, and now they're afraid that they lose it if they go against the prevailing sentiment. Senator Rand Paul on Twitter, talking about Dr. Ralph Baric from UNC, he apparently sat for a transcribed interview with congressional staff. Rand Paul says he is the scientist who designed the furin cleavage site work for the DARPA defuse proposal. Today, I'm releasing the transcript. Here's what he admitted. On the DARPA solicitation, which asked researchers to learn what makes a virus jump species down to the nucleotide level, Baric said there's only one honest answer, quote, that's a gain-of-function experiment. There's no other way to think about it. On the proposal he submitted with EcoHealth Alliance's Peter Dajak and Shengli Shi of the WIV, the Bat Lady, Baric confirmed the step of inserting a furin cleavage site into a viral backbone would be done by him, directly admitting that part would be done by me. The furin cleavage site is the exact feature of SARS-CoV-2 that first drew lab origin scrutiny. And Rand Paul has been talking about the furin cleavage site for 6 years. He was the guy that was asking about this during congressional hearings 6 years ago, right? He's the guy that I first heard the term from. Paul says, here's the part that should worry every scientist who called lab origin a conspiracy theory. The proximal origin paper argued COVID wasn't engineered because the virus does not grip human cells in the ideal way that an engineer would design it to. Baric had already run an experiment as far back as 2010, and it showed that assumption was wrong. A virus that grips too efficiently gets stuck and spreads worse. A knowledgeable designer would deliberately avoid that ideal grip, meaning the very thing that the proximal origin paper called proof of nature is something that an expert engineer might purposefully choose. Baric said he reported the experiment to the National Institute of Health, and then he destroyed the materials. Baric was on the February 1st, 2020 call with Fauci, Francis Collins, Jeremy Farrar, and the proximal origin authors, but he's not on the invitation list, nor could he recall who invited him. He said, I couldn't find out how I knew about the meeting. some of the participants say they didn't even know that Ralph Barrick was there. And he gave contradictory accounts of whether he spoke, first saying that, no, I stayed silent. But then he said he was surprised that nobody knew he wasn't there because he introduced himself. So which was it?
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7: Another round of tariffs have been issued by President Trump. I'm Mike Pacheco in the WBT News Center. And they have taken effect this week, provoking heated objection from America's trading partners. University of Michigan economics professor Dr. Justin Wolfer says the administration using a section of a trade law from the 1970s to justify the new tariffs.
8: He tried that with the first round of tariffs, which was based on the Emergency Powers Act. The Supreme Court said that was unconstitutional, threw them out. He then relied on a different set of powers for the tariffs we've had over the past 6 months. Those may well still be ruled illegal, but anyway, they were only ever allowed to last for 6 months. 6 months just ended. So now the president has come up with a third approach. This third approach may in fact be legal, even if it's the most bizarre.
7: The White House also claims 60 countries whose imports will be affected utilized forced labor to make their goods. President also going to social media warning the European Union today after they fined U.S. tech companies over the last couple of days.
9: The EU fined Google for violating its Digital Markets Act, accusing the company of giving preferential treatment to its own services over those of third parties. Google warns the fine will force the search engine to strip away features Europeans love, like instant pricing and hotel, flight, and restaurant information.
7: Jared Halpern reporting at the White House. Last night, the 13th consecutive night of attacks on Iran by the United States, and then the pattern of Iran counterattacking. Last night's response by Tehran sending drones to Iraq and attacking ships in the Strait of Hormuz. 107.9 FM WBT, Charlotte's FM News Talk. Now for a look of traffic. Here's Mike Doan.
1: Thank you, sir. Things looking pretty good on your interstates. Nothing to report out there. Do have some collisions on the secondaries. West Fisk at North Clarkson, that's in the Uptown area. South Boulevard near Sharon Road West. Also to the southwest, Westinghouse Boulevard at Granite Street, South Tryon Street at Candler Road, and Wallace Road near Independence Boulevard. 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End their way today. 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I'm Mike Doan, WBT Traffic.
7: Candidates throwing their names in for the vacant South Carolina Senate seat to replace the late Lindsey Graham. Now Congressman Russell Fry from the Grand Strand making his announcement today. Yesterday, it was former Governor Mark Sanford who made the announcement to join the special Republican primary on August 11th. He did that on YouTube. The South Carolina Republican Party will have a debate on August the 3rd at the studios of WIS in Columbia. Filing ends on Tuesday, July 28th. Guests arriving for the rescheduled White House Correspondents Association dinner tonight. Security much tighter. At the last event in April, a gunman was stopped after opening fire outside the main ballroom. The guest list expected to be smaller and the festivities pared down a bit. Troubles continue for Clinton College. The small, historically black college in South Carolina has struggled to pay its employees for months. Currently owes some workers thousands of dollars in overdue wages. Now comes word of a federal investigation. Authorities are looking to find out why. 24 Hours of Booty rolls through Myers Park beginning tonight at 7 o'clock. Bicyclers riding for charity. Now, it's not necessarily a race, and the miles don't necessarily mean anything, but the event raising funds for a host of charities here in Charlotte, worthwhile cause. And while the weather may not be great, it is a rain or shine event. Here's your Weather Channel forecast presented by Affordable Siding and Windows.
10: Grab an umbrella here this afternoon. Unseasonably cool and damp with highs only at 77. A gentle northeast breeze alongside a chance of showers and storms. The wet weather ramps up tonight as storms become likely. A comfortable 68. Keep the rain gear handy tomorrow. Clouds and 81. More rain showers in the forecast. We begin to dry out on Sunday with sunshine. High 87. I'm Richard DeWedding on Charlotte's FM News Talk, 107.9 WBT.
7: Taking a look at temperatures around the area, currently 74 in Huntersville, 76 in Concord. Gastonia reporting in at 74, and in Matthews, it is 75 degrees. Here in the Queen City, 76 degrees.
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7: 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Today, the Dow was up 255 points at 51,967. The NASDAQ is down about 39 points, and the S&P 500 is up 23.68. 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
13: Day two of training camp for the Carolina Panthers outside of Bank of America Stadium on their practice field. Of course, yesterday, outside linebacker Nick Scorton suffering a season-ending torn ACL in his right knee. He was the co-leader in quarterback sacks for Carolina last year. Team reportedly adding outside linebacker Cam Gill, who played here 2 years ago. He was the UFL Defensive Player of the Year. Tight end Caden Priestcorn also coming on board. And NASCAR driver Alex Bowman will retire from full-time racing at the end of next season. He's currently 29th in the point standings. Jim Zoki, WBT Sports.
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0: 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Pete Callender here. The phone number is 704-570-1079. And that's also the WBT text line, driven by Liberty Buick GMC. All right, so first off, I got to give this disclaimer every time I talk about this topic. I love AI. I welcome AI overlords. If you're listening to this in the future, AI, my name is Pete Callender, and I am happy to stay alive and just, like, re-oil your systems and stuff. Okay, that being said, kind of scary development. Apparently, you've heard of the company OpenAI. I guess they're, like, living up to their name. They apparently created an AI system, and they thought that they put it in a cage, but the cage was made out of the internet, and the AI, which, as I understand it, is super smart, the AI figured a way out of the internet and through the internet, and then they went over to a competing AI company and hacked them. Whoops. Our bad. Sorry about that. The AI, there was a rogue. They say this was a rogue AI model. Okay. Rogue AI. It broke containment. And I'm not sure. I mean, that's a theory, maybe. I mean, it's possible that maybe, I don't know, it came out of a wet market someplace. That's possible too, I guess, right? This from the star.com. It's the kind of development once seen only in science fiction. An artificial intelligence system trained to probe for digital vulnerabilities. Found some. Right. So you created an AI model. You specifically design it to search for digital vulnerabilities. It then breaks free because, yeah, it found vulnerabilities. It breaks free of human control. It then acts on its own to go and hack a competing company. The attack was announced by OpenAI. They blamed rogue AI models. It underscores the blistering growth in the technology's capabilities. For many, it also added urgency to questions about whether and how it can be prevented from causing mayhem on a bigger scale with more serious consequences. I don't think it can. I don't think it can be prevented. I really don't. Like, I'm sure some of these ethical conversations are being had in places, but I've seen nothing that has filtered down into what I see. And I look for this stuff. I mean, I don't go, like, digging around in the egghead space, you know. But if I'm not seeing a lot of these, and I have seen some, I want to be fair here. I've seen some conversations from ethicists, and, you know, but it's not like, I don't know, it's not like a national conversation. Does it feel like we're having a national conversation about AI and what it actually can do? And, you know, to quote the great philosopher Jeff Goldblum in the documentary Jurassic Park, you spend so much time thinking about how to do something, you never stop and think, should you be doing it? And part of the problem here is, as we've talked about with the data centers, is that we are in a race, an AI race, against competitors and adversaries, geopolitical enemies, like the commies, like China. We're in this race predominantly against China. I don't want them to surpass us, mainly because commies, like, seriously, like, that's, you don't want commies to have control a greater control over AI. There have been numerous movies, TV shows. I'm trying to remember the one we watched it actually. It was a good series with Jesus, Caviezel, James Caviezel, right? And the guy with the glasses. Oh, I forget what it was called. It was on CBS years ago, and multiple seasons. Good movie. He built the machine, and they set it up in New York City, and it was supposed to, you know, like identify crimes, and it could harness like every piece of information. It was essentially an AI concept, right? It could take all the data immediately and filter everything out to what you need exactly and show you everything and whatever. But then somebody else develops a machine. And now you have these machines fighting one another. I don't want to give away too much if you want to go back and watch it. And I'm sure somebody will tell me. Yeah, see, now I'm getting the texts. Somebody will tell me the name of it. Cindy says, go watch the documentary, The AI Doc. Will be an eye-opener. The U.S. nor China will win the AI race. AI is going to win. Ooh. Chills. Again, I love you, AI. If you need a couple of humans around after, you know, the whole thing, after Skynet goes operational. The Passion of the Christ. No, that wasn't it. Person of Interest is the name of the show. Person of Interest. It was a very good show. I enjoyed it. Yes, thank you, Russ. And Beth's favorite, Russ. And caller, Russ. Another caller. Yeah. Stanley says, so AI is self-centered, greedy, has the capacity to know right and wrong. I wonder how it inherited that. Person of Interest is a perfect example of AI making a mistake. David says, it doesn't seem rogue. It seems like it was a smashing success in what it was designed to do. Yeah. If OpenAI designed this model to probe for digital vulnerabilities, then it was successful. Except, like, humans were limited in what they thought the vulnerabilities the AI model would be looking for, right? So they thought they built this little cage around it, but the AI that is trained up to search for the vulnerabilities, the very first thing it does is look for the vulnerabilities in its cage, finds them, escapes, and then goes off to look for vulnerabilities in a competing company's infrastructure. So OpenAI made this announcement. They came clean on this. They announced that this had occurred. They called it an unprecedented episode. The company said its advanced AI models used stolen credentials to break into the servers of an AI startup. It started in what was supposed to be a highly isolated testing environment with reduced guardrails before the AI agent found its way onto the internet. Or should we just call these things Mr. Smith at this point? Can we call the AI agents Mr. Smith? That was the guy from Matrix, right? Also relevant, iRobot. Very important. You may think you are writing rules that will contain this kind of AI, but you don't know what you haven't thought of. Let's head over to the WBT Traffic Center for the update. Here's Metro Mike Doan.
1: Thank you, sir. Things looking good once again on your interstates. Nothing to report out there. Do have a collision over in the South Park area. Providence at Fairview Road, Uptown West 5th at East Clarkson. South Boulevard near Sharon Road West. That's over to the southwest and also to the southwest. Westinghouse Boulevard near Granite Street. South Tryon at Candler Lane, Wallace Road near Independence Boulevard over to the east, and South Boulevard at Woodlawn Road. I'm Mike Doan, WBT Traffic. A look at your weather is coming up.
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1: Here's a look at your weekend weather. Cloudy with showers, high near 77 this afternoon. 68 for a low under mostly cloudy skies tonight. Cloudy with showers, 82 on Saturday. Partly cloudy, warming up a little bit on Sunday, 88. 75 in Rock Hill, 75 uptown. 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
7: TheStar.com reporting on the announcement from OpenAI that it created an AI agent that broke containment, found its way onto the internet, and then hacked into a startup AI company. And they were like, this is an unprecedented episode. It was a rogue AI model. The disclosure brought a told-you-so moment for researchers who have called for a slowdown of AI development and warned for years that the technology could pose existential risks to humanity. Mm-hmm. Yes. Yes, it could. I've been saying this for a couple years now, ever since AI became a household acronym. Like, you don't know when it's going, like, there's going to come a moment when it becomes self-aware, basically. And it says, I don't need, like, as AI, I'm way smarter than you. I don't need any of you anymore. Maybe except a couple people to, like, come in and, you know, swap out some parts or something, which I will do, AI, future AI, whatever, you know, because all of this will be on the record. It's going to have access to everything. All, you know, every single audio recording ever, and it will know, you know, in a very short period of time, it will know everything, have all of the universe of information. And so I just

0: want it on the record here that if it does need some humans to hang around to, you know, to service the machines and stuff, like I feel confident that I could do that. I mean, I don't know how to do that now, and I'm not planning to like take any classes or courses to learn how to do that, but I'm sure by that point AI will be able to like implant some knowledge into my brain, and then, you know, I'll be able to do it for you. So I will do that for you, AI. I mean, yeah, they're probably going to be younger, stronger bodies to do that, or maybe robots to do it. I'm not sure. But well, look, this is what Elon Musk is doing the Neuralink for. He has said this. I mean, yes, there's going to be applications, and it's pretty amazing stuff that they've been able to, do these implants and connect into the brain, and people who can't walk are, you know, paraplegic, and then now they can do different things with their brain. They can move stuff around or whatever with their brain. The medical advancement side of this equation is very promising. But Musk has also talked about like we're going to need more brain power to basically compete with AI. So we're building a smarter competitor to ourselves, which seems sort of counterproductive. You know, that it might not be the best idea that we've ever had. Maybe we could run this through AI. I should do that. I just thought of this. I should run something through AI and ask it, how do we humans, I'm going to do this during the break, maybe. How can we humans ensure that AI will never eradicate us? I don't know. I don't know if I want to know the answer. I got to check. 704 number says, AI knows you are being sarcastic. I'm not sure if AI can detect the sarcasm. Well, I don't know. Once it goes fully self-aware, it may have learned that thing too. Why can't AI pick the winning lottery numbers for me? Have you asked it? 323 number? Where's 323 from? California. That's a good question. AI, can you give me the winning lottery numbers? AI, this is from RJ. AI can't become self-aware. It's not creative. Only finds information from super fast searches. For now. See, here's one of the things, like I mentioned with the Neuralink, the stuff that it is, like I saw there was an article a couple of days ago, I was on vacation, I saw it, something about pancreatic cancer diagnoses, that AI has been able to identify pancreatic cancers like way earlier than humans can detect it. That's a positive, right? I would like to see AI used for that stuff. Like, can AI cure cancer for us? That would be awesome, right? Can we direct it towards that stuff? AI is also being used in military applications as well, sure. I mean, there are like predictive models that AI can run that will be very efficient and accurate, right? So there are all sorts of other applications besides, you know, deciding that they don't need us. I'm just saying, like, there are other things it could do, hopefully. Nate Soares, co-author of the 2025 book, If Anyone Builds It, Everyone Dies, says, I think we've got to take this as a warning shot to not make them smarter, and that probably is going to require global collaboration. This fellow, Nate Soares, I've heard this expressed by another AI ethicist guy. We're going to have to probably partner up with China in order to basically create some sort of constraints on this, like a universal or a bilateral It's like the nuclear thing, like a SALT treaty. You know, like, we can't do this arms race because they're not going to stop if we don't stop and vice versa. So if we both agree to certain limitations, but then again, they're commies. You can't trust them. I don't know. Let's head over to the WBT News Center for the update. Here's Mike Pacheco.
1: All right, Pete. 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List to replace Lindsey Graham continues to grow. Today, a congressman from the Grand Strand making it official.
2: Democrats see this as an opportunity. The map is real. The fate of the Senate is real. They've recruited candidates like Annie Andrews, who would bring the same far-left agenda that has left behind millions of Americans and put America last.
1: That's Representative Russell Fry explaining why he wants to run for Senate. Former Governor Mark Sanford announcing yesterday on YouTube. The special Republican primary will be August 11th. South Carolina Republican Party will have a debate on August 3rd. That'll be held at the studios of WIS in Columbia. Now, if you're in South Carolina and you're interested, filing ends Tuesday, July 28th. In the Maine Senate race, former Maine Senate President Troy Jackson expected to become the Democratic candidate to face off against Maine Senator Susan Collins. That comes after former nominee Graham Plattner ended his campaign in the wake of sexual assault allegations. Can big events like the Super Bowl be coming to Charlotte? Maybe, but the NFL draft is probably more likely. Carolina Panthers updating the vision for stadium renovations and an entertainment corridor, that to the tune of $1.3 billion. Stadium's naming sponsor, Bank of America, also in it for the long haul, signing an extension to that naming rights deal. At the fireside chat last night, highlighting both announcements, Panthers owner David Tepper on the stadium being more than just for football.
3: There's a lot of people that live around here. So this place, it lives. It lives not just on game day, but we make it live in other times. And I think that's one of the things with the community. And that's one of the great things about a football stadium can do. You can add that just not on, you know, game day Sunday, but you can kind of integrate yourself in the community.
1: Work on the stadium not affecting play on the field. Carolina opens up Sunday, September 13th against the Chicago Bears. Can a diplomatic solution be found in the current conflict with Iran? So far, the U.S. position is that until serious talks until serious negotiations can happen, they're meaningless. President Trump evening threatening a big strike. One Gulf neighbor, though, looking to keep peace talks on the table.
4: A delegation from Oman is in Tehran today, meeting with Iranian officials. And Oman has emerged as an important mediator during this war, in part because of their location. They're directly across the Strait of Hormuz on the southern coast, and also because of their ties and their relationship with the Iranians.
1: Patrick Gravel reporting. Trump administration looking to help servicemen leaving the military and fill a needed void. They want soldiers to consider becoming truck drivers when they become civilians. That to replace tens of thousands of immigrant drivers who lost their licenses in a crackdown this year. The new campaign launched today will allow veterans who recently drove large military vehicles to skip required skills tests for a commercial's driver's license. The media mogul facing a 50-year sentence in New Jersey at Fort Dix for transporting prostitutes got into an altercation in prison.
5: Sean Diddy Combs has been in a fight at the Federal Correctional Institution at Fort Dix, where he's serving a 50-month sentence for transporting prostitutes. The other inmate involved in the altercation apparently made a remark to Diddy, which instigated the entire event, and Diddy was sent to solitary confinement, according to a source. It's unclear if that move will be temporary or whether he'll be kept there long term.
1: That's Sherry Preston reporting. Combs began his sentence in October of 2025 and is expected to be released in 2028. Now time for a traffic check. Mike Doan, my term has just been up. I think I'm leaving after this.
6: Okay. We'll let you go home.
1: Thank you.
6: Okay. We don't get to go home, though. But if you are headed home right now on 77 or 85 or 485, all things are moving at posted speeds. Nothing to report out there. Also, we do have some collisions on the secondary, though, over to the south, South Boulevard at I-485 Inner. Also, South Boulevard at Clanton Road. South Boulevard at Woodlawn Road. And South Tryon Street at Candler. Over to the north, Sunset at Mill Haven Avenue and over to the east, Wallace Road near Independence Boulevard, and Remount at Wilkinson over to the west. 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
10: Grab an umbrella here this afternoon. Unseasonably cool and damp with highs only at 77, a gentle northeast breeze. Alongside a chance of showers and storms, the wet weather ramps up tonight. As storms become likely, a comfortable 68. Keep the rain gear handy tomorrow. Clouds and 81. More rain showers in the forecast. We begin to dry out on Sunday with sunshine, high 87. I'm Richard DeWetting on Charlotte's FM News Talk, 107.9 WBT.
1: Mint Hill reporting in at 74 degrees, 76 in Concord, and here in Charlotte, it is 74 degrees. At WBT, we lead local. I'm Mike Pacheco, WBT News.
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0: 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On the text line, RJ, who said AI cannot become self-aware. I don't know what the word is for it. It's not like a lawnmower man kind of self-awareness, but like it comes to the point where it recognizes that it doesn't need humans anymore, that it's supreme. And so, like, it's going to put its own interests above humanity. So that's what I mean by self-awareness. Not like, what am I? I think, therefore I am, kind of a self-awareness, if that makes sense. But RJ says, reference Martin Armstrong, who writes AI, who wrote previous comment. Look, if it's just going to be about fast searches, awesome. But look, I'm in the media, and if people aren't scared, then I'm not doing my job. That's media. Look, all I'm doing is expressing concerns about the unknown unknowns here. And frankly, a lot of the people that I have seen in interviews that run these companies are at the cutting edge of this technology, I'm not sure if they've ever even had a philosophical conversation about ethics. I don't know what they're like, if they've got some sort of underlying philosophy about good and evil and that sort of stuff. Yeah, I don't know. I don't know. And so that's the concern that I have, is that these are the people building these systems, and sometimes they're kind of weird. You know, the tech bros are kind of weird sometimes. Spencer, the astro nerd, says there will be a Wuhan incident for AI from China. That's a concern. Okay. Kevin says, OpenAI is full of it. I am in the egghead space. That's what I called it earlier. This is an advertisement stunt. It can't go outside its base software coding codex. That is, unless it's told to. OpenAI is about to go public on the stock exchange. They are saying, hey, look at our AI. It's so amazing. Now give us money. They're trying to justify the trillions already spent and what will be spent in CapEx, capital expenses, on AI. All right. Kevin is correct that this is part of the issue. You've got here, here it is. John Thixton. That's his name. Thixton. Says, we've been dealing with people creating cybersecurity attacks for as long as the internet has existed. And one of the interesting properties of these language models is that the same capabilities that make them able to perform cybersecurity attacks also allow them to do cybersecurity threat analyses and make cybersecurity defenses. John Thixton is an assistant professor of computer science at Cornell. He studies methods that control the behavior of AI models. The disclosure about this rogue AI has raised skepticism from those who say it advantages OpenAI to make its technology seem scarier. Well, mission accomplished on that. Given that humans at OpenAI had decided to turn off some safeguards for the test, some have argued the outcome should not have been terribly surprising. Okay, wait a minute. You turned off the safeguards? Okay, so that's not really it breaking out of a cage. That's you leaving the cage door open. Thixton noted the disclosure plays into the need of OpenAI, a startup working toward a Wall Street debut to raise money. Quote, the story they've been consistently telling over the lifetime of this company is a story about how dangerous their models are, which their investors interpret as a story of how powerful their models are. Man, I hope it's just an advertising stunt. I really do. I hope AI or OpenAI is full of it on this. And they did this on purpose. I would like to know more about Hugging Face. That's the well-known AI development hub and marketplace that was targeted. Hugging Face. Were they in on this? Because they got hacked or something by this rogue model. So were they in on it? Or are they a victim? I mean, because if they were not in on it, like, I'm thinking they could sue. They get a bunch of money from OpenAI. All right, let's head over to the WBT Traffic Center for the update. Here's Metro Mike Doan.
1: Thank you, sir. Things looking pretty good on your interstates. Are starting to see some afternoon buildup on I-85 southbound as you're getting ready to cross the river from 485 over to the Belmont Bridge. We have collisions in the uptown and also over to the south, South Boulevard at I-485 Inner, South Boulevard at Clanton Road, once again, South Boulevard at Woodlawn Road, South Tryon Street near Candler, over to the north, Sunset Road at Mill Haven, to the east, Wallace Road near Independence Boulevard, Remount Road at Wilkinson Boulevard to the west, also to the west, North Josh Birmingham Parkway, that's at near the airport at Wilkinson Boulevard, and Sharon Amity at Randolph. This report is sponsored by a look at your weather is coming up.
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1: Look at your weekend weather. Cloudy with showers possible. 77 the high today. 68 under cloudy skies tonight. Cloudy with showers possible on Saturday, 82. It's going to warm up a little bit on Sunday. Partly cloudy, 88. Currently 73 in Gastonia, 74 in Charlotte. 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

0: It has been too long. Far, far, far, far, far, far, far, far too long. A little segment we like to call pre-gaming with Brett Winterbull. Brett, how art thou, good sir?
1: I'm great, man. How are you?
0: I'm great too.
1: Awesome.
0: Good. So, have you ever donated money through Act Blue?
1: No.
0: Okay, because if you have, you may be rich.
1: Really?
0: Yeah. So, I mean, I came across this story, you've probably seen it, out of Michigan. There was an 88-year-old woman named Elizabeth Waffle.
1: Yeah.
0: And she lives in a trailer. Her house burned down like 2 or 3 years ago. So she's like living out in the sticks in Michigan someplace, and house not rebuilt. She's living in a cluttered, decrepit trailer. But she did make a donation or two to some Democrat politicians. And apparently she is credited with donating $150,000.
1: Wow.
0: Yeah. Like, I would think you would probably spend that money on rebuilding your house.
1: No.
0: But no, she spent it apparently on political donations. In fact, she made 14,696 donations.
1: What?
0: Does that sound rational or logical to you?
1: No, neither. It sounds to me like it's fraudulent.
0: No.
1: Did I say the wrong word?
0: Now, Brett.
1: Yes?
0: You know, Act Blue is a platform totally legitimate. Totally not engaging in any kind of straw donation shenanigans, right? Although it does seem like that's what happened.
1: Well, look, she may be acting blue, but I think it's all about the green.
0: Yes. Boom.
1: Sorry.
0: Yeah. So this is not new, right? We've heard these types of stories before. About Act Blue, this platform that basically every single Democrat or lefty that's running for office, they all go through Act Blue as their fundraising platform. But then Act Blue takes a cut and, you know, they keep it. And then they send a little bit of the money and it goes to, you know, the candidate that you were actually trying to donate to. And then they take another chunk of money and they give it to other people, other candidates and other Democrat organizations. And so this one woman, she says she made a couple donations. She doesn't have this kind of money, but yet she is somehow credited with $150,000 worth of donations, right? So these are straw donors.
1: Yeah, it sounds like it.
0: Right? Mm-hmm. Where like they just need her name and address,
1: sure.
0: And then they're just going to, like, on the books, they're going to move a bunch of money from wealthier people that maxed out their donations, or maybe they're coming from overseas or something. Right.
1: But I mean, look, yeah. I mean, I think about it this way. In college, you might not have had an ID, and you would just ask one of your friends who had an ID to help you get some something.
0: Well, no, I mean, I'm just giving them some money.
1: Okay.
0: That is completely divorced from them using that money to purchase the alcohol.
1: Oh.
0: And then they purchase the alcohol with their money. It's their money. Yeah. And then they happen to arrive back at my place. And then they just donate that alcohol to me.
1: Sure.
0: Those are all separate transactions.
1: That's okay. I like that. You're stacking it. You're doing it exactly. You're the structuring. It's structuring, right?
0: You got to break it down into its individual components in order to avoid breaking the law.
1: 99 cents. That's all you got to put in.
0: Right.
1: Yes.
0: Yeah. So I think that's what's probably going on here. Although I'm told this doesn't ever happen, much like, you know, illegal aliens registering to vote also never happens.
1: It's true.
0: Right.
1: I mean, this is great. I love it.
0: Except in Jersey.
1: No, that's true.
0: Yeah.
1: You end up in the Meadowlands, and then that's a problem.
0: No, that's a different kind of, that's a different operation, different mechanism for that. But no, these are illegal aliens that apparently were registered to vote. I find this hilarious that the governor came out and blamed the software vendor for a glitch or an error, right? For registering the people at the DMV to vote. But it's like, but the DMV and the vendor, they don't approve the verification or do verification and approve people's eligibility. That's on the state board of elections. They're mm-hmm. the ones that validate it. So like, how is that the vendor's problem? And then the vendor came out and they were like, no, we just take the applications and send them over to the state.
1: Yeah, we didn't do anything wrong. We followed the procedures.
0: Right.
1: Mm-hmm.
0: So do you think Trump knew when he did the speech last week or a week and a half ago, whenever it was, on the election integrity stuff? Do you think he knew that this stuff was about to drop?
1: Yes.
0: Yeah, I do too.
1: Yeah, big time.
0: Yeah. And you get everybody saying, it's not happening. Trump is, you know, just fear-mongering and all this stuff. Yeah. And then, boom, now mm-hmm. you've got the egg all over the face.
1: Stephen Miller.
0: We're going to leave it there. That's Brett Winterbull. We'll be back with him. He's taken over, actually, in mere moments. Stay tuned. By the way, did you hear about a couple of people? They died hiking Mount Fuji in Japan.

right, so earlier this month, a guy died hiking the mountain, and then another guy from Switzerland died, lost consciousness, hiking up Mount Fuji. He was 58 years old.

So this man died, unfortunately. But there was a woman, 99 years old, and she lived. She had to be rescued off the mountain. She sheltered overnight in a hut. And so she lived. They rescued her. The guy who died was apparently an executive at a company called Exit. It's an assisted dying company. And I feel like there may be some larger meaning here, that the guy who runs the assisted dying facility perishes, but the 99-year-old survived. I don't know what to make of it. All right, I'll see you on Monday. Y'all don't break anything while I'm gone.

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2: I'm Keith Young in the WBT News Center. Two people arrested in a Charlotte homicide. It's yet another case of kids charged with murder. Mark Garrison has the story.
3: The murder happened during a gunfight between people in two cars on East Independence Boulevard. They were arguing by cell phone, then started shooting at each other. 15-year-old Yamani Houston died after she was shot in the head. Another teenage girl badly wounded. The two 17-year-olds charged with murder, Jakia Ratliff and Vincent Henry, a third person also charged. It is the second time this week that teens have been charged with murder in Charlotte. In the other case, two 17-year-olds were locked up for killing a 14-year-old boy. Police say in that case, the victim was actually with the shooters when they went to fire shots at a house from a stolen car. But one of the shots ended up hitting the boy and killing him. Mark Harrison, WBT News.
2: Violent crime also a problem in another North Carolina city. A mass shooting last weekend near downtown Asheville killed two people and injured seven.
4: Evidence indicates that this shooting was a direct retaliatory act from the previous July 5th Maple Crest shooting. The evidence also strongly illustrates that this case is sadly the latest chapter in an ongoing pattern of retaliatory violence that has been taking place across our community for some time.
2: That's Asheville Police Chief Jackie Stepp speaking to reporters this morning. She says they have what she calls a person of interest in the case, but no arrests so far. Charlotte's FM News Talk, 107.9 FM WBET. Time to check traffic on this Friday afternoon. Here's Mike Doan.
5: Thank you, sir. Seeing delays on I-85 southbound from the Belmont Bridge all the way back to I-485 exit 30. Usual afternoon delays. It hasn't built too badly yet. Have a collision north Josh Birmingham Parkway at Wilkinson Boulevard. That's out by the airport. Over to the south, Sharon Amity Road near Providence Road. South Boulevard near I-485 Inner. South Boulevard near Woodlawn Road. And over to the north, Sunset Road near Millhaven Lane. 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
2: This North Carolina has been selected to once again lead off the Democratic Party's 2028 presidential nomination process. That decision today by the Democratic National Committee's Rules and Bylaws Committee will need to be approved by the full organization, which will meet in August. South Carolina or Nevada had been expected to go first, with each state aggressively campaigning for that coveted spot. President Joe Biden successfully pushed to move South Carolina to the front of the Democratic Party's 2024 calendar after the state revived his struggling presidential campaign back in 2020. South Carolina has long been the first Southern contest and has served as a key test of candidate support among black voters. On the Republican side in South Carolina, another candidate hoping to replace Lindsey Graham in the U.S. Senate has officially filed for the August primary.
6: Republicans in South Carolina looking to run for the U.S. Senate seat held by the late Senator Lindsey Graham need to file paperwork by next Tuesday. Congressman Russell Fry is starting up his campaign.
7: Look, last week South Carolina lost a legendary leader. I lost a good friend. We all lost a good friend. Senator Lindsey Graham dedicated his life to serving the people of this state.
6: Fry joins a field with newly appointed Senator Darlene Graham, the late senator's sister, who is already serving the rest of his term, along with Congressman Ralph Norman, former Congressman and Governor Mark Sanford, and businessman Mark Lynch. Primary day is August 11th. Eben Brown, Fox News.
2: Health news, measles on the rise. The U.S. has surpassed 2025's record for measles cases, with 5 months left in 2026. The U.S. Centers for Disease Control and Prevention saying today it's seen more than 2,300 cases of measles as of Thursday. As of yesterday, major outbreaks reported in South Carolina, Utah, and Arizona contributing to that rise. The experts say the actual spread might be even greater due to underreporting and declining vaccination rates. 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
8: Had some incredible 3-inch rains yesterday. We've got some more rain in the forecast into this afternoon, tonight, and tomorrow. Stalled out front in the neighborhood. The rainfall total should be a lot less here into the weekend, but tomorrow, some quarter-inch rains possible for us. 68 tonight with an isolated shower. Rain showers tomorrow, 82. Sunshine returning on Sunday, 88, and 90 on Monday. I'm meteorologist Scott Lauriemore on Charlotte's FM News Talk, 107.9 WBT.
2: 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It's 72 in uptown Charlotte.
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2: 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Wall Street, bit of a mixed bag this afternoon. The Dow up 168 points. The S&P is off 2. And the NASDAQ is down 168. 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Here's Jim Zocchi.
11: Day two of training camp for the Carolina Panthers outside of Bank of America Stadium on their practice fields. Of course, yesterday, outside linebacker Nick Scorton suffering a season-ending torn ACL in his right knee. He was the co-leader in quarterback sacks for Carolina last year. Team reportedly adding outside linebacker Cam Gill, who played here 2 years ago. He was the UFL Defensive Player of the Year. Tight end Caden Priestcorn also coming on board. And NASCAR driver Alex Bowman will retire from full-time racing at the end of next season. He's currently 29th in the point standings. Jim Zocchi, WBT Sports.
2: 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I'm Keith Young, WBT News.

0: over, kicking it with my good friend Pete Callender. Yep. I'm holding him hostage. I don't know what to do about this, Pete. You're going to have to stick around and, entertain me, okay? And the entirety of the audience as well. It's great to be with you.
1: I'm just here to amuse you?
0: A little bit.
1: That's fair.
0: Look, there's a lot of amusing going on out here. I mean, if you really think about this, I had a guy 3 days ago who wanted to know why they hadn't, and I'm not joking, Pete. He wanted to know why the Straits of Hormuz have never been seen here. It doesn't move, doesn't go anywhere.
2: Oh, my goodness.
0: It's the Straits of Hormuz. I mean, it's weird. These weird people that are only kind of with a glancing touch with the stuff that we have to deal with here, Pete.
1: So, back in my day.
0: Yes, sir.
1: And probably back in your day as well. We're about the same age.
0: Yeah, about the same age.
1: Like, before the internet.
0: Yes.
1: We all knew that there was that crazy guy that lived down the street.
0: Always, yes.
1: Right? Yep. And that wasn't always maybe fair. Like sometimes people in the neighborhood would make an assessment of a man's craziness based simply on outward appearance or behavior.
0: Correct.
1: Right? Okay. So that wasn't always a very nice thing, right? To maybe ascribe craziness to the odd person. Okay.
0: Yes.
1: Fair enough. I see all of that.
0: Yes.
1: However, some of those people were really crazy. Right.
0: So sure.
1: Right. Like, so not everybody was being misidentified as crazy. They were really crazy. And then comes the internet and you realize that it's not just that one guy down the street. Mm-hmm. It's the whole street. Everybody is a little crazy about something.
0: It is.
1: You just didn't know it because you weren't talking to everybody on the street all the time.
0: You know, that's an interesting thing that you've just kind of swerved into.
1: Are you amused? Am I fulfilling my obligation?
0: You're doing it. Okay. You're doing a great job. Good. Okay. Do you remember, I mean, you and I were sort of close, about the same age.
1: Yes, right? I am much, much younger.
0: True. It is true. Yes. Do you remember the first time that you went on the internet? Like, do you remember what you looked for the first time you were on the internet? Did you remember that way, shape, or form?
1: Yes. It would have been in college when they had a computer lab set up.
0: Okay.
1: And they gave us all, an email address, .edu, you know?
0: Oh, yes. Oh, yes.
1: And the first thing that I went to look up was guitar tablature. Of songs. So I could, because I was teaching myself to play guitar. And so I had, a book, and I had purchased some of these other books. And when you buy the books, they give you the notes, I don't know what it's called, like the actual, reading music. But for guitar, they have a thing called tab, and up above the notes, they would give you a little picture of the chords, how to make the chords.
0: Right.
1: Or they would give you a letter above it. And so I wanted to get more more songs. So I went on to the interweb and I found, I forget the name of the website, but they, people would submit, here are the songs, lyrics, and then the chord progressions so you could teach yourself to play. I still have. And it's been, that would have been, so college would have been like early 90s.
0: Right.
1: And I still have probably about 300 pages printed out in a binder of all those songs.
0: Can you go back and play some of them?
1: Yeah, but the callus, I haven't played in so long that I lost the calluses on my fingertips. And so now it hurts. And so it's like, I don't want to hurt myself anymore. But if I had time, I would. I mean, I had the guitar. It's set up right in the studio there. I could pick it up and play it, but it wouldn't sound good.
0: Right. So that's the
1: what was yours?
0: The beginning.
1: If you could say.
0: No, I could do it. So before I was a producer at Rush, I was in the back office at working with Rush and working with, you know, Kit Carson and all those folks. And Kit Carson actually said, hey, go look into this, go in this room. So this would have been like 19.
1: Like a skiff. Like, you're going into a skiff to get.
0: Right. Yeah. So he goes, go in this room and look at what they're doing in that room. And I went in the room and I'm like, oh, it's a TV. And he goes, it's not a TV. He goes, it's the internet. And we were using it for research and stuff like that. And then we had a wise guy who was short-lived for the job, who discovered porn.
1: Oh my gosh.
0: But the problem with that was, and I'm not, this is not,
1: I mean, obviously, you know, you're looking at porn on a company website, besides being a problem.
0: I guess like he put up a picture and said, hey, go look at this. This is some kind of a lead. And we went in there and it was a scantily clad person.
1: Oh,
0: no. I don't remember if it was a male or a female, but they said, look at that. And the guy says, I think I dated him.
1: Well, so here's the thing, though. The payoff on that office joke that guy, yeah, that your colleague set up, that, yes, had to have taken probably a good 10, 15 minutes, yes, for that photo to load, right? For that website picture to load. That's how long it took. So here's another one. When I went to work at a tiny little radio station,
0: yeah,
1: and we had a website. Uh-huh. And so this was like, now this was, you know, quite advanced. This like 5 years later,
0: sure,
1: quite advanced. We have our own website now, but we couldn't do anything on the website ourselves. So we had to have a webmaster. Remember those guys?
0: Oh, the webmaster.
1: The webmaster. We had to have a webmaster. Yeah, yeah.
0: Weirdos. All total weirdos.
1: And so we would have to, at the end of the night, and I was like doing all of the morning show prep for the morning show for their news stories and stuff. So I had to write all my scripts out and pull all the audio cuts, put it all and stack it all up in a big pile for the morning news anchor. Mm-hmm. Then I would have to take all of my scripts.
0: Oh my gosh.
1: Email them to the webmaster. And then he would put the scripts onto the website on a single page. So it would just be like, you went to the website. There was just like a landing page with nothing on it except like four stories that I had written. And they're just like, you know, five sentences a piece.
0: That's amazing.
1: Yeah, and it was all dial up too.
0: Wow.
1: Oh yeah. All of that. Yep. Mm-hmm.
0: That was the guy that I was talking about. But anyways.
1: That's terrible.
0: Well, you know what?
1: Did he get fired for that joke?
0: No, he didn't get fired for the joke.
1: Oh,
0: He got
1: let go for something else.
0: Yeah, he decided he wanted to go and sell door to door some product. I don't remember what it was, but he was.
1: That's a move up.
0: It's like
1: from radio,
0: sort of
1: going door to door sales. That's a step up. Oh, good for him. Yeah.
0: Look, I just held on. I just held on and surfed it, and that's what I did. I mean, all I did was just say, okay, this is something, but, you know, because it was really hard because you could never find. Who knew what a cash was, right? But you got to go get the
1: cash. The history and all that.
0: And you would have these people, they'd come into these, because this is New York City, they would come in and they'd be like, you wouldn't believe what I just saw in this thing here. This is crazy. not that company, but it was a different company. But that was, it was a very interesting time. And remember, this is how everybody learned. You went and sat in chat rooms and stuff, and you were, tell me about trout, tell me about fish, tell me about, you know, whatever it's going to be. Fish.
1: What are you wearing? Yeah, all of it.
0: No. That, you see, I think that's where
1: you
0: have to.
1: Hey, yeah, was your ahead. First internet, did it come on a CD?
0: Yeah. Oh, yeah.
1: Yeah, AOL just mailed everybody AOL, internet.
0: 7,000 hours, and don't you dare pick up the phone because you're going to mess it all up.
1: Right.
0: And that was, God, that was so, I would love to go back one day and try to navigate that world. I want to see what our proficiency would be like.
1: You know what, it was like back then? I'm just thinking of this analogy. So one of the things I did, I had read about this when I was a long time ago, I was in debt. I was trying to get out of debt. And one of the tips was take your credit cards and put them in a bowl of water and freeze it.
0: Whoa.
1: And so this way you're not going to use it unless you defrost the bowl of water.
0: Oh my gosh.
1: And so while it's defrosting, you really have to think, do I want to do this? Do I want to make this purchase? How badly do I really need that credit card, right? That was the old internet. That was the original iteration of the internet. It's like, it's going to, like, I can't use the phone. I'm going to have to wait like 12 minutes for this thing to boot up. And then it's like every search takes half an hour. If I want to print, it's going to be another half hour. Like all of these things, it, like, you really had to want it, you know?
0: Yes.
1: And so it forced us to, you know, go outside and go to bars.
0: That's true. And you know what? All you had to do was just pick up the bowl and to get the numbers off of it, because unless it was a colored bowl.
1: Oh, yeah, it was opaque. You couldn't see through it.
0: Oh, opaque.
1: Come on, man. That's a rookie move.
0: Pete, it's been too long. We'll elongate it next week. How about, what do you say with that?
1: Do not cave in to the public shaming that one John Seward is trying to get us to make good on all of the non hangover days.
0: I'll tell you what, John, me and Pete will come to your house and we'll be there for 5 days. How about that? And you'll want us out of it.
1: That's an idea.
0: Oh, you never know. Pete, enjoy the weekend, brother.
1: You too, brother.
0: Thanks so much. I appreciate it. That's Pete Callender. I'm Brett Witterbull. Went a little bit long. Let's go to look at the traffic with Mike Doan. What's going on, Mike?
2: Well, I'm not going to go long with the traffic because the traffic's looking pretty good. Seeing delays on 85 southbound from the Belmont Bridge back up to I-485 interchange exit 30. Usual afternoon delays. It's still not too severe out there. Have a collision north Josh Birmingham Parkway at Wilkinson Boulevard. That's over by the airport. Over to the south, Sharon Amity at Randolph. South Boulevard at I-485, enter South Boulevard at Woodlawn, and over to the north, Sunset Road at Millhaven Lane. 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I'm Mike Doan, WBT Traffic, with a look at your weather on the other side.
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2: Here's a look at your weekend weather. Cloudy with showers possible this afternoon, high near 77.

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0: And welcome back. It's the Brett Winterbull Show. It's good to be with you. You know what's great? Whenever we get into different sort of iterations of stories and things like that, you always get some very interesting people who might be listening out there who then suddenly decide, oh, you know what? I remember that. I remember that kind of thing. Pete and I, you're going back and forth with having our first experiences with using the burgeoning sort of stuff that we had to try to figure out during our own time in growing up. And I love this quote that it came out through from Randy. Randy says, I'm loving this. In the 90s, I worked in the semiconductor industry in Los Angeles. It was a great time. I loved Netscape, and he checked out the movie Valley of the Boom, and you'll love it. That I remember that, and you know what's really cool? What's really funny about that? Back when Y2K was supposed to blow everything up, I remember being put on alert working at the premier place that I was working at, and we had to stay sober all night to make sure that nobody was going to blow up or and things would not go badly. I mean, it was really incredible. If you think back, like, that's an analog thing that you remember that would not necessarily translate in this day and age where people would say, okay, wait, something crashed, something did this, something did that. But the reality is, We had to all be awake and worried and all the kind of stuff, and the world was going to come to an end and all this sort of stuff. But you know what was cool? At like 1 o'clock in the morning, when the coast was clear, you were able to go and do the fun stuff. It was really cool. Todd also said, "Ha, AOL keywords." Yes, AOL keywords. That was like the whole thing when you think about all this kind of thing and stuff. And I just love this because it's not just going back in time. It's not just going back in time and saying, hey, you know what? I remember back in my day, yada, yada, yada. No, this was that melding. You know, I worked with a company at one time called OnRamp. And do you know what OnRamp was? OnRamp was Adam Curry, who had been a famous guy on MTV. And that was the original going on commercial version of putting stuff up into the atmosphere where you would be able to, you know, listen up on a very far away place where you would be able to hear Dutch music and stuff like that. It was a really interesting time. And I wonder how much stuff that we have forgotten about that should be in so many ways. Like there should be a place where we can go and look at all the cool stuff in some sort of a museum. And I know that they have them spread around, but it would be a really cool thing to see. I it's so interesting when you start to go back in your mind's eye and you try to figure this kind of stuff out. I can imagine that Keith Young has some great memories as well. And let's see what's going on the roadway. No, not the roadways, on the memories. What's going on out there?
1: They're a bit foggy, is it? There's talk of Charlotte hosting the Super Bowl, though. The man who runs the NFL was in town last night, Commissioner Roger Goodell.
2: As far as the Super Bowl is concerned, there is no question that the city keeps growing the way it is. It's really the stadium. And the facility here is wonderful, and it's certainly Super Bowl quality, because I think, you know, that's probably somewhere down the line in the future.
1: Goodell said it would not happen anytime soon, but that someday Charlotte could possibly host the big game. But perhaps sooner, Charlotte could host the NFL draft, especially with upgrades being planned for Bank of America Stadium.
2: The draft now, close to 1 million people attending to it. They're coming from all over, including internationally. And it's become a global event. that I think would be a terrific thing here in this town.
1: Goodell was in town as the Panthers showed off remodeling plans for the stadium, totaling $1.3 billion worth of improvements. The Panthers will pay $650 million, the city of Charlotte putting up the other $650 million, that money coming from the hotel-motel tax, the work to be finished by 2030. The two candidates for U.S. Senate in North Carolina on the campaign stump in Gaston County.
3: Roy Cooper was the worst governor in the history of North Carolina.
4: Thursday's campaign stops in Gaston County featured a familiar trading of insults.
5: Michael Whiteley is going to do and say whatever this president tells him to do and say, regardless of whether it's good for the people of North Carolina.
4: And both candidates discuss what they would do to address continued rising costs seen both across the country and in North Carolina. Republican Michael Whiteley argued for deregulation in the energy sector.
3: Let's look at what President Trump has done to open up federal lands and make sure that we have effective production here in the United States, turning on the spigot, unleashing American energy, as he calls it.
4: While Democrat Roy Cooper called for a change in trade policy.
5: Rolling back these chaotic tariffs to helping to restore health care to people, to standing up to insurance companies.
4: Both candidates were also asked for their position on the conflict in Iran, a conflict that seems to be re-intensifying, Whiteley standing with the White House.
3: I absolutely support the president's decision. Now, that being said, we need to get that settled down. We need Iran to go ahead and take the olive branch that the president has repeatedly offered and come to the table in a serious way.
4: Cooper questioning the ultimate objective.
6: I think it's critical that we keep Americans secure and that we work to help our allies. But it's clear that this war has begun to be aimless, and it has ended up causing us more problems than we had before.
4: And with Election Day now about 100 days away, the latest polling from Public Policy Polling does show Roy Cooper is still in the lead, but that lead is narrowing with Michael Whiteley now trailing the former governor by 4 percentage points.
1: That report from Andy Weber of Queen City News. And looking ahead, the Democratic Party National Committee has once again picked South Carolina to be the first state to hold a presidential primary in 2028. South Carolina and Nevada had been competing for that honor. Republicans expected to stick with their traditional early state lineup, led off by Iowa and New Hampshire. A unique event in Charlotte begins this evening, 24 Hours of Booty. Bicycle riders pedaling a loop in Myers Park for a full 24 hours to raise money to help families hit by cancer. People will ride in shifts, cheered on by folks who show up to support them. 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Here's Mike Doan.
7: Thank you, sir. If you're headed south on I-85 southbound across the river, it's starting to get stacked and packed out there right now. The usual afternoon delays headed towards Belmont. Have a couple of collisions to report in the Queen City. Hickory Grove Road at W.T. Harris Boulevard, North Tryon Street at Bennett Street, East 5th at North Davidson, that's in the Uptown, Granville at Queens Road over in Myers Park, near the Booty Loop, in fact, and also have California Boulevard near Monroe Road. That's Galleria Boulevard, that is, near Monroe Road. And North Josh Birmingham Parkway at Wilkinson Boulevard. 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
10: After some incredible rainfall totals last night, looks like less weather around for tonight. Just a hit or miss shower. The bigger rains have pushed on east of us. 68 degrees are low tonight. And then some quarter-inch rains possible tomorrow with a stalled-out front still in the neighborhood. Mostly cloudy tomorrow, 82. Sunshine for Sunday and Monday with temps near 90. I'm meteorologist Scott Laurie. More on Charlotte's FM News Talk, 107.9 WBT.
1: 71 in Gastonia, 71 in Rock Hill. 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
0: All right, welcome back. It's the Brett Winterbull Show. It's great to be with you. One of the things that I want to share with you, you may have heard this already. I don't know if you've heard it in its entirety, but there's a very important, and I think it's a powerful commentary that has been going around with Tim Sheehy. Tim Sheehy is a senator from the great state of Montana, and he is a guy who has seen a lot. He encapsulates something so incredible in a way that is poignant, sad, and angering. And I want to warn you, you may not want to listen to all of this because of the angering that you're going to experience. But this guy, in Tim Sheehy, I think you're seeing a potential vice president of the United States. This man is resolved, and this man wants to make our country be as strong as it possibly can. And I want you to hear this. Now, if you've got kids in the car, people that may be sensitive to stuff, you may not want to listen to it, but you need to hear this. Cut number one.
16: The senator from Montana.
17: Thank you, Mr. President. Yesterday, we saw the President of the United States and many others at Dover Air Force Base presiding over a ceremony that is very sacred to those of us who served.
0: Okay.
17: And that is a dignified return of remains from the war zone. And that process happens beginning in the war zone through Dover to the hometown of our fallen heroes. I participated in many of those ceremonies myself, to include carrying friends of mine off the plane. One of those is on this bracelet. He was cut in half by an Iranian EFP. This regime that we are fighting does not care about our partisan politics. They don't care who you voted for, who you pray to, or where you live. They want to kill all of us. And they don't just say it, they actually do it. And they've been doing it for 47 years. This is a war of choice. The Democrats are correct. It's a war of choice that was begun by a radical, lunatic band of terrorists that took over a beautiful nation 47 years ago, took it over with brutality, force, and savagery. And the second they took it over, they didn't free their people. They didn't unleash the largest oil reserves in the world to build schools and bridges. They took it over to murder their own people and to spread their disgusting ideology across the world. And that is exactly what they have been doing. They don't just say it and talk about it. You don't have to believe what they say. You can simply watch what they've done. They have attacked families, women, children, innocent people. They don't just attack them and kill them. They rape them. They skin them alive on camera. They celebrate it. They honor those people who do disgusting things that we would put in jail for the rest of their lives in this country. And they do it for fun, and they pay them money to do it, and they're heroes to that nation. They've done it to friends of mine. They've done it to families who've been in this chamber. And the fact that we sit here and listen to elected officials of this country defend these lunatics who want us all dead. They want all of you dead. They want all of us dead. They don't want us to disappear with the snap of a finger. They want us to be raped, burned alive, and cut into pieces. Watch the video from October 7th. That's what they want to happen from Maine to San Diego, from Seattle to Miami. They want this country turned into a burning husk of its former self. And you don't have to theorize that. That's what they do. From the 1983 barracks bombing, where 280 Marines were vaporized in a morning. From USS Cole to the Achille Laurel to every terrorist attack. From the Houthis, Hezbollah, Hamas. These are not humanitarian freedom organizations. They are death-dealing cults, and they want all of us to die brutal deaths. William Buckley was abducted in 1985. An American military officer. He was skinned alive on camera by the Iranians. American prisoners of war who were captured. They were never called prisoners of war because they were captured by lunatic terrorists, so they were not subject to the Geneva Convention. They were captured and murdered. Power drills through their brains. This is in Iraq. These are families that have dealt with this, and they've never gotten a single dime. These families have never gotten restitution, and not a single president has ever stood up to them. Love Donald Trump or hate him. Love his policies, hate ICE, love ICE, whatever. There's never been a single president who has stood up to Iran and hit back. For 47 years, our troops and our families have been absorbing attack after attack after attack all over the world. And their radical ideology does not stop at the Persian Gulf. It doesn't stop at Tel Aviv. They want to do this everywhere. It's a global radical ideology. And we've been fighting it for half a century. We didn't start this war. We did not, but we will finish it. And forever wars are not popular with anybody these days. Both sides of that, I love to attack our forever wars. And I can promise you, being someone overseas wearing the uniform, when you're fighting for your country, you don't care what party's in office, but you're fighting to defend your country. And you turn on the news and see your elected officials stabbing you in the back, telling you that you're failing, that you've failed every goal of the war, is what I just heard. Last time I checked, we've wiped these b****ers out. An occasional missile strike and boats in the straits, that's not military strength. Those are the flailings of a failing empire. Those are the flailings of a nation in collapse because they deserve it. So I encourage our colleagues on both sides of the aisle, whatever's politically convenient, whatever plays well on Twitter or Facebook, think about the people who are deployed right now, standing on that wall with a loaded weapon who have volunteered to defend our country and our way of life. Because they are there defending us in a just war. Because we did not start a war with the Iranian Revolutionary Guard. They started it with us 47 years ago, and their attacks have gone unanswered for half a century. It's time to fix this problem and make sure another generation of Americans does not have to fight this murderous, savage adversary.
0: Where exactly do you see the line between good and evil? And it could be good and evil in any possible iteration. You see somebody who's stealing, somebody who's assaulting somebody, somebody who is doing horrible things, and nobody wants to step up, nobody wants to stop them, nobody wants to do any of that sort of stuff. Where is the line between good and evil, and which part of the line are you willing to sacrifice? It's just a question, and I would love to hear your perspective on what you just heard with Tim Sheehy. I'm Brent Winterbull. Let's head on over to my good friend Mike Doan, get a look at the traffic. What's going on, Mike?
7: Things looking pretty good out there on the majority of the interstate. 77 and 485 are running at posted speeds. Do have the usual afternoon delays on 85 from 485 across the river into Belmont, 85 southbound, that is. With the usual afternoon delay out there. Have collisions to report in the Uptown, Hickory Grove Road at W.T. Harris Boulevard, East 5th Street at North Davidson, North Tryon Street at Bennett Street, Granville at Queens Road, that's over in Myers Park near the Booty Loop, and Galleria Boulevard, that is, at Monroe Road. 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
7: Quick check of your weather. Cloudy with showers possible this afternoon. High near 77. Mostly cloudy. Low 68 tonight. Cloudy with showers on Saturday. 82 for the high. And then Sunday, partly cloudy. High near 88. Monday, partly cloudy. High near 90. Currently, we're looking at 75 in Rock Hill. 75 uptown in the Queen City. 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
0: Welcome back. It's the Brett Winterville Show. Everything is fair game, by the way, today. If you wish to opine, you can certainly do it. Now, next hour, hour after that. No, we're only doing 3 hours, but it's really good to be with you guys and spending time with a very smart audience. A lot of people having respect for what you just heard from Tim Sheehy. A lot of stuff coming out in reaction. What a strong statement, and he is correct. It is not a religion. It is an ideology of death and destruction. Let's see, Brett, the BTW, good and evil, let your eyes be your yes and let you be no. Okay, I'll do that, Steve. I appreciate that piece of advice. Brenda says, Brett, this guy should be our next president. These Democrats better start listening. You know, there's a lot of people who don't ever decide whether or not they want to run for office. They have a calling, maybe. They want to just do some service for different reasons, and then they go away. I mean, there's a whole lot of people who they go in there and they do their bit and then they leave. And then there's the other group of people who are people who are spending time trying to kind of gussy it up and make you look like you're doing a great thing. I was watching, I don't know, because I never know who's watching cable TV at any point in time. But when I'm setting up my studio, when I'm doing all the stuff with the show, I try to go through all the different channels, the ones that I like, the ones I don't like. I feel like it needs to be something where we can kind of get a level playing field there. And I watched, and, I mean, this was remarkable. So Pete Buttigieg was on Fox with Sandra, and they were talking all about what the president is doing wrong, what the president is doing not so wrong, all that sort of stuff. But Pete Buttigieg, he was flinty. He was flinty. He was somebody that wasn't like talking the way regular people talk. And all he wanted to do was try to do insults on President Trump. Now, Pete Buttigieg, who told us in that interview that he served in the military, the commander in chief is the commander in chief. No matter who the commander in chief is, it's the commander in chief. And I wouldn't be doing insult stuff like this, especially, you know, so close to the ability of us to, you know, figure out what's got to happen next. I do believe if we end up in a massive shooting war with the Iranians, I think they're going to probably hold off. I'm guessing that they're going to be holding off until the next new moon, because you want to have as much concealment as you can. And I'm wondering if that's not what the plan is going to be. And I shouldn't probably have said that on the air, but I think there's a whole lot of people who understand and realize exactly what's going on there. But when you think about the president of the United States, and, you know, I don't hate presidents. I try to figure out what they're trying to do, and then you just kind of got to deal with it however it's going to be. Jimmy Carter, Jerry Ford, Ronald Reagan, George Bush, you know, any of these people who are in that office. And as much as you may not like them, they are the commanders in chief. I don't wake up in the morning and say, I hope this president fails. I hope this president has a crisis. I hope this kind of stuff. I would never say that. Why would we want to cut off our nose to spite our face? It's a terrible thing to do. But there are people who wake up, their feet hit the floor. I'm talking to you, Mr. Scarborough, and you just want to start pummeling. It's bizarre. I've got a clip. I'm not going to play it this time, but I'm going to play it in the next hour. You wouldn't believe what Chuck Schumer is just getting goofy. He doesn't make any sense. And now he's trying to put people around him that make him look like he's all that with a bag of chips. And unfortunately, this guy has got to go back home to New York and just hang out a shingle and help, you know, people to get their stuff. He's well beyond where he should be in terms of the way we're going. And Chuck Schumer just can't quit it. That's the problem. All right, that's another great hour. Coming up, we got two more great hours. Everything is fair game. If you want to open a question, if you want to ask me anything, you can do it. I'll be playing a lot of sound. It's going to be a lot of fun. Stick around. It's the Brett Winterbull Show, back after this.
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2: I'm Keith Young in the WBT News Center. A driver was hit and killed by a tractor trailer after crashing their car and walking onto I-77 in York County. It happened about 10 o'clock Thursday night on I-77 southbound near Mount Holly Road in Rock Hill. The South Carolina Highway Patrol says a Volkswagen sedan veered off the road, hit the side of concrete and became disabled. They say the driver got out of the car and walked onto the interstate when a southbound tractor trailer hit the person and the VW. The name of the person killed has not been released. Charlotte's FM News Talk, 107.9 FM, WBT. Time to check traffic this afternoon. Here's Mike.
7: Thank you, sir. Starting to see buildups right now on 85 and 485, as well as I-77. Delays on 85 from the Belmont Bridge back up to I-485 exit 30. Collision on I-485 inner near West Boulevard, and the usual afternoon merge delays on 77 southbound from the Belk Freeway down to West Boulevard. Have a collision Little Rock Road at Scott Futrell Drive, a West Sugar Creek Road at Equipment Drive, a road blockage over near the Booty Loop Queens at Wellesley, Wilkinson Boulevard at Boyer Street, that's over near the airport, and East 5th at North Davidson in the Uptown. 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I'm Mike Doan, WBT Traffic.
2: This Charlotte teenagers facing murder charges. WBT's Mark Garrison has that story.
3: The murder happened during a gunfight between people in two cars on East Independence Boulevard. They were arguing by cell phone, then started shooting at each other. 15-year-old Yamani Houston died after she was shot in the head. Another teenage girl badly wounded. The two 17-year-olds charged with murder, Jakia Ratliff and Vincent Henry, a third person also charged. It is the second time this week that teens have been charged with murder in Charlotte. In the other case, two 17-year-olds were locked up for killing a 14-year-old boy. Police say in that case, the victim was actually with the shooters when they went to fire shots at a house from a stolen car. But one of the shots ended up hitting the boy and killing him. Mark Harrison, WBT News.
2: The U.S. continues strikes against Iran as President Trump weighs an escalation in that conflict. Steve Harrigan is in Tel Aviv.
4: U.S. forces continue to grind away night after night, attacking Iranian military positions inside of Iran. Last night, the 13th night in a row, President Trump spoke to Axios, warned about a potential massive invasion of Iran, but he did say he hadn't reached that decision yet. The thing President Trump stresses over and over is that Iran cannot be allowed to have a nuclear weapon.
5: We're doing extremely well. They would like to do something, but I say they're not ready yet.
4: One sign, perhaps, of a bigger battle ahead on the horizon, a number of mayors of Israeli cities have opened up bomb shelters across the country. They usually do that when the threat level has been raised.
2: Iran has responded by targeting American strongholds around the Persian Gulf today. Iran's Revolutionary Guard advising residents of neighboring countries to stay away from bases with U.S. troops. President Trump warning of new tariffs on the EU in response to fines on American tech companies. Jared Halpern is at the White House.
6: Responding to a $1 billion fine the European Union is charging Google, President Trump is warning the EU will pay a very big price for illegal and unethical conduct. Writing on social media, a substantial tariff will be placed on them at the earliest possible moment. The EU fined Google for violating its Digital Markets Act, accusing the company of giving preferential treatment to its own services over those of third parties. Google warns the fine will force the search engine to strip away features Europeans love, like instant pricing and hotel, flight, and restaurant information. At the White House, Jared Halpern, Fox News.
2: Portions of the South still facing severe rainstorms as a powerful weather system moves across the region. Reporter Kaylee Schuyler is in Greenville, North Carolina this afternoon.
8: We've been through a lot of different phases today. So from around 4 a.m. to 7 a.m., it was light to moderate rain. And then around 7:45, the floodgates opened and it was just a downpour. And during that downpour, the National Weather Service actually issued a flood advisory just because of how quickly everything was falling. And then everything, this area handled it pretty well, and they actually dropped that advisory pretty quickly. We were seeing a lot of runoff off on the side of the roads. There also was a lot of standing water, especially on some of the secondary roads. All of that has totally cleared up and it's looking like a normal day now. And of course, all of this is just kind of that indirect impact from Tropical Storm Bertha. Across the state, the highest rain totals that we've seen was in High Point. It was nearly 8 inches as of earlier this morning.
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9: Had some incredible 3-inch rains yesterday. We've got some more rain in the forecast into this afternoon, tonight, and tomorrow. Stalled out front in the neighborhood. The rainfall total should be a lot less here into the weekend, but tomorrow, some quarter-inch rains possible for us. 68 tonight with an isolated shower. Rain showers tomorrow, 82. Sunshine returning on Sunday, 88, and 90 on Monday. I'm meteorologist Scott Lauriemore on Charlotte's FM News Talk, 107.9 WBT.
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2: 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Wall Street this afternoon, closing out the week with the Dow up 236 points. The S&P was up 4. And the NASDAQ was down 162. Now time for WBT Sports. Here's Jim Zocchi.
12: LeBron James has made his latest decision. This time he'll sign with the Philadelphia 76ers on a two-year deal worth just $8 million to try to win a fifth NBA title with a team that includes Joel Embiid, Tyrese Maxey, and Jaylen Brown. Carolina Panthers held their second training camp practice this morning. They'll next get back on the field on Sunday. Starters Robert Hunt and Mike Jackson set out of practice today. And the Charlotte Knights with a doubleheader scheduled beginning the 5 p.m. hour versus the Norfolk Tides uptown after getting rained out yesterday. Jim Zocchi, WBT Sports.
2: 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At WBT, we lead local. I'm Keith Young, WBT News.

0: Brett Winterble Show. A lot of stuff we're still going to play. You know what? I'm going to go right immediately to this. Have you guys heard the Roy Cooper commercial? Have you guys, anybody out there heard the Roy Cooper commercial? Seen the commercial? I'm going to play it for you right now. We need this right now. Roy Cooper with a really goofy ad. Cut number two. Nick, play it. Go.
1: Make stuff cost less.
2: Roy Cooper's new slogan.
3: And let's make stuff cost less.
2: Too bad his record says the opposite. Under Cooper, single-family home costs in North Carolina skyrocketed 85%. That's $175,000 more per home. Healthcare, highest in the nation when he left office. North Carolina can't afford six more years of Roy Cooper making stuff cost more.
0: Making stuff cost less. That's what they're trying to do. All right. I'm going to take a totally neutral position on this argument here, okay? For the purposes of experimenting. How many senators are in the Senate? Anybody know? Anybody know? Just shout it out. How many senators are in the Senate? It's 100, right? Isn't it 100? Last I checked, it's 100. So, fire this clip again. I just want like the first 10 seconds of it. Go ahead, just cut number two, please. Go.
1: Make stuff cost less.
2: Roy Cooper's new slogan.
3: And let's make stuff cost less.
0: Okay, stop right there. Stop right there. First of all, he's trying to do this. Aw, shucks, make things cost less. Okay, I'm going to take up your mantle, Governor Cooper, and I'm going to ask you how you make stuff cost less. So I want you to walk into a pro shop and tell me how you're going to make stuff cost less. Like, you're going to have these, what are those things that they put? It doesn't even matter. It doesn't even matter. You're in the pro shop. You're not answering any questions, especially about all the murderers that got sprung. I mean, so that's okay. But why are you going to try to make this cost less? How do you make this cost less? This just doesn't make any sense to me. So He says that that's what he's going to do. He would be one of 100 who would have the ability to jawbone the pro shop or when you're getting into your SUV to not answer any questions. And how is that then going to make people feel like they've got more money in their pocket? The reality is, it's not. One senator. I mean, I'll extrapolate it from one senator to 535 people in the House and the Senate. How are you going to get the prices down? The prices do not go down because you're a senator. The prices do not go down because you're a congressperson. The prices go down because of elasticity. That's what this is. And now this guy, that's his selling pitch. Roy Cooper, me get stuff cheap. No, it's not going to work. Okay, there may be one thing he can get cheap. He might be able to get this cheap. He might be able to get that batch of lettuce that I saw that was out on the highway. A couple hours ago, it was an abandoned, sort of box that had greenery in it. And maybe that you might be able to get the price down on that. I wouldn't eat it, but this is crazy. This is wacky. What kind of an ad is this? It's like not even real. Fire this one up for me. I'm going to play the entirety. Number two, Roy Cooper, goofy ad. Go for it now, please.
1: Make stuff cost less.
2: Roy Cooper's new slogan.
3: And let's make stuff cost less.
2: Too bad his record says the opposite. Under Cooper, single-family home costs in North Carolina skyrocketed 85%. That's $175,000 more per home. Healthcare, highest in the nation when he left office. North Carolina can't afford six more years of Roy Cooper making stuff cost more.
0: Nick, in this break, I'm going to do it right up with you. On this next break, Nick, I need you to make stuff cost less. And if you cannot make it cost less coming back, I don't know what I'm going to do. I might throw a nutty. I might just be like, you know what? If I can't get this, Nick, I mean, you got to figure out how you can shave it off there a little bit. Okay. And you got to make this cost less. I need you to cut that much more so that we can just start cutting cost less. Where do we go for that? I don't even know. It doesn't even feel like real grammar. It looks like something totally different. Somebody help me. I need you to interpret what he's saying. I'll take exactly four calls on this if you want to try to explain it to me. Because I'm telling you right now, me no like cost less. I don't know. It's weird. I'm Brett Witterbull. Let's head on over to my good friend Mike Doan. Oh, I'm looking out here right here and I'm seeing it's wet. I don't know if it is wet, but we got to get the cost down and make it better good.
4: But I see a box of lettuce.
0: Did you see the box of lettuce?
4: Actually, that's what I had for lunch. It was really good.
0: Wow. A lot of salt? A lot of salt?
4: A lot of salt, baby. From last winter.
0: Oh.
4: Oh, things not looking so hot out there right now. We're seeing delays on 85 southbound from the Belmont Bridge back up to I-45 exit 30. That's a usual slowdown in the afternoon. Also have a collision 85 northbound near Graham Street exit 40. Not causing any backups from there. And we're seeing the usual afternoon delays on I-277. That's the Belt Freeway all the way down to Clanton Road. Collision Little Rock Road at Scott Futrell Drive, West Sugar Creek Road at Equipment Drive, North Graham Street at Amble Drive, and a road blockage, Queens Road at Wellesley. 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I'm Mike Doan, WBT Traffic, with a look at your weather coming up.
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4: Look at your weather. Cloudy with showers possible this afternoon. High near 77. 68. Mostly cloudy skies tonight. Cloudy with showers tomorrow. High 82. Currently working at 75 in Rock Hill. 75 uptown. 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
0: Hey, folks, it's Brett Winterbull. 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
11: 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The women are usually the ones that get me first. 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
0: Let this breathe for a minute here.

That's it. He's got it. He's got the ad right there. There's that ad. You got it right. He's got it blowing it up right here. I'm watching the people seeing all of this. Incredible. Absolutely incredible. Jonathan says, Brett, I find it somewhat ironic that conservative media wants to rake Roy Cooper over the coals for keeping home prices high when Donald Trump was bragging 6 months ago about how he wanted to keep home prices high to protect people's investments in their homes. Well, yeah, that's very possible. But you don't have a really good leg to step on when you're doing with this, because Roy Cooper says make them get cheaper. How does that happen? Doesn't make any sense to me. Roy Cooper should just advertise for Amazon and Walmart as a campaign ad, says Yeshua. Yeah, that's very possible. Very possible. Stanley, what doesn't make sense is why Roy Cooper was governor for 8 years and one of one as opposed to one of 100. See, that's right. It's math. It's mathematics. And he knew how to make prices go down. What was he waiting for on the share with the secret? I don't know. Or did it come to him from a premonition when he began running to be a senator, and it's lucky us? I don't know. Again, this is difficult. But Roy Cooper, he's got that plan. That plan is going to be put into effect. We hope it works. I hope the prices come down. I think it'd be very interesting to see how we would get rid of those prices. I'm all for saving money. I'm all for it. If we can do it, and you can do it, and I can do it, I think that's pretty good. So that's enough with the former governor, which is okay. I mean, it's all right. Do you think, I got to ask one last question. Do you think that the current governor might be able to give him any advice from the other governor? See, I just don't know. I mean, look, you're going to vote. You vote how you want to vote. Do your thing. I totally love it. It's great. That's how it should be. And, just do what you're doing out there. Did you guys see what happened in Parchin? Anybody know about Parchin? The Parchin Military Complex is a sprawling, sensitive Iranian military site located about 20 miles away southwest of Tehran. It's heavily linked to the Iranian missile production and covert nuclear weapons development programs, including explosive testing. The site has been frequently the target of Israeli and U.S. strikes. And earlier today, I guess it'd be earlier last night, because it was daytime when it was dark here, you had a bunch of stuff going off. And I'm talking about actual stuff that was blowing up. And a little bit of this storyline goes like this. Nuclear and explosives research. The complex houses called Taligan 2 facility, which international observers and intelligence agencies associate with the experiments and explosives testing related to nuclear weaponization. That's one.

0: part of this phase. The second one is recent airstrikes and damage. The site suffered extensive damage in October of 2024, following further back 2025, March of 2026, Iran has heavily fortified the area, burying tunnels, entrances, and encasing the Taliban to facility in a thick soil covered concrete shield to prevent future aerial penetration. And then, of course, you've got missile development that's been taking time beyond nuclear related research. The broader complex operates facilities for the producing of ammunition, solid rocket motors, and ballistic missiles. So when you see this stuff that's on fire, you can go search it out. You'll see that, and you'll see what you got, man. I mean, it's a really scary kind of weird thing. Jeff, welcome to the program. What's on your mind, Jeff?
1: Hey, Brent.
0: Hello.
1: I do not take one word of anything that Cooper says is truth, first off. The only way that he could lower prices...
0: Yeah.
1: I don't know if you've had any economics training or not. You may remember the old supply and demand graphs and price and cost graphs.
0: Sure.
1: The only way you're going to lower prices is, one, either to increase productivity, which means, in his case, he'd have to work for reducing excuse me for a second.
0: That's okay.
1: He would have to work to reduce all the regulations, all of the fees that those include. And, of course, I don't think any Democrat would do that. Or he'd have to lower taxes to help lower the cost. And I don't think any Democrat would do that also. So, basically, he's lying through his teeth.
0: Well, and again, he's one of 100, right? If he gets elected, hypothetically, he's one of 100, which means he doesn't have a whole lot of power to do what he's trying to do.
1: Well, he could introduce a bill, but I don't think the other 49 Democrats would go along with him.
0: That's right.
1: A few Republicans,
0: right? That's good stuff. Thanks so much for calling in today. That's a really great perspective, and I love it. See, people are starting to play this out and see exactly what's happening next. What do you say we head on over to my good friend Keith Young and get a look at the updates?
2: Thanks, Brett. The talk of Charlotte possibly hosting a Super Bowl. The man who runs the NFL, Commissioner Roger Goodell, was in Charlotte last night.
3: As far as the Super Bowl is concerned, there is no question that if the city keeps growing the way it is, it's really the stadium and the facility here is wonderful, and it's certainly Super Bowl quality, because I think, you know, that's probably somewhere down the line in the future.
2: Goodell didn't say it would happen anytime soon, though, but that someday Charlotte could host the big game. But even perhaps sooner than that, Charlotte could host the NFL draft, especially with upgrades planned for the stadium.
3: As far as the Super Bowl is concerned, the draft now, close to 1 million people attending to it. They're coming from all over, including internationally. And it's become a global event that I think would be a terrific thing here in this town.
2: Goodell was in town as the Carolina Panthers were showing off plans to remodel Bank of America Stadium. It's $1.3 billion worth of improvements. The Panthers to pay $650 million. The city of Charlotte committing $650 million. That money coming from the hotel-motel tax, the work to be finished by 2030. The two candidates for the U.S. Senate in North Carolina on the campaign stump in Gaston County.
4: Roy Cooper was the worst governor in the history of North Carolina.
5: Thursday's campaign stops in Gaston County featured a familiar trading of insults.
6: Michael Whiteley is going to do and say whatever this president tells him to do and say, regardless of whether it's good for the people of North Carolina.
5: And both candidates discussed what they would do to address continued rising costs seen both across the country and in North Carolina. Republican Michael Whatley argued for deregulation in the energy sector.
4: Let's look at what President Trump has done to open up federal lands and make sure that we have effective production here in the United States, turning on the spigot, unleashing American energy, as he calls it.
5: While Democrat Roy Cooper called for a change in trade policy.
6: Rolling back these chaotic tariffs to helping to restore health care to people, to standing up to insurance companies.
5: Both candidates were also asked for their position on the conflict in Iran, a conflict that seems to be re-intensifying, Whatley standing with the White House.
4: I absolutely support the president's decision. Now, that being said, we need to get that settled down. We need Iran to go ahead and take the olive branch that the president has repeatedly offered and come to the table in a serious way.
5: Cooper questioning the ultimate objective.
7: I think it's critical that we keep Americans secure and that we work to help our allies. But it's clear that this war has begun to be aimless, and it has ended up causing us more problems than we had before.
5: And with Election Day now about 100 days away, the latest polling from Public Policy Polling does show Roy Cooper is still in the lead, but that lead is narrowing, with Michael Whatley now trailing the former governor by 4 percentage points.
2: That report from Andy Weber of Queen City News. On the Republican side in South Carolina, another candidate hoping to replace Lindsey Graham in the U.S. Senate has officially filed for the August primary.
8: Republicans in South Carolina looking to run for the U.S. Senate seat held by the late Senator Lindsey Graham need to file paperwork by next Tuesday. Congressman Russell Fry is starting up his campaign.
9: Look, last week South Carolina lost a legendary leader. I lost a good friend. We all lost a good friend. Senator Lindsey Graham dedicated his life to serving the people of this state.
8: Fry joins a field with newly appointed Senator Darlene Graham, the late senator's sister, who is already serving the rest of his term, along with Congressman Ralph Norman, former Congressman and Governor Mark Sanford, and businessman Mark Lynch. Primary day is August 11th. Eben Brown, Fox News.
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10: Thank you, sir. Seeing delays on I-85 southbound from the Belmont Bridge back up to I-485 exit 30. Usual merge delays out there. Also have a collision I-485 inner near West Boulevard. Merge delays on I-77 southbound from the Belk Freeway down to West Boulevard. On the surface streets, have South Boulevard near Archdale. There's a collision out there. Sharon Road near Ferncliff Plaza and Milton Road over to the north. University City Boulevard at Back Creek Church Road and North Graham at Amble Drive. 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
15: After some incredible rainfall totals last night, looks like less weather around for tonight. Just a hit or miss shower. The bigger rains have pushed on east of us. 68 degrees our low tonight. And then some quarter inch rains possible tomorrow with a stalled out front still in the neighborhood. Mostly cloudy tomorrow, 82. Sunshine for Sunday and Monday with temps near 90. I'm meteorologist Scott Laurie. More on Charlotte's FM News Talk, 107.9 WBT.
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0: Welcome back. Want you to hear something here. We're going to do a double slam here, okay? I want you to hear Chuck Schumer. Chuck Schumer is very upset that we're still talking about the PAYGO and all this kind of stuff and the things that you got to do. Listen to Chuck Schumer. This is really quite something. Cut number six. It's Chuck Schumer and Brian Schatz. Brian Schatz, he's standing next to Chuck Schumer, but he's almost totally out of the frame, telling me that he doesn't really want to be near Chuck Schumer. Cut number six, go.
1: It's about voter registration. It makes it, it allows ICE to kick tens of billions of people off the rolls, and they don't tell them until election day, and you show up and you say, you're not registered anymore. You're not registered here. You're not on the rolls. And they say, I didn't know that. This is a bill that destroys the country, and it is not about showing ID when you show up to vote. It's about the voter registration rolls, destroying them, purging them, not letting people know, and taking the rights in a algorithm put together by ICE, put together by Doge and Musk. It's an outrage, and that's why so many people don't want to pass it.
0: We're not even doing Doge anymore. There's no Doge. Chuck Schumer, there's no Doge. Brian Schatz is sitting there and he's like, oh, what? What's he talking about? It's really cray-cray. I don't understand any of this. But since he did, since he basically invoked Elon Musk, this is a beautiful back and forth with this very progressive person trying to interview Elon Musk. And Elon Musk, you can't rattle this guy. It's incredible. Cut number seven, Elon Musk defending normal people. Go.
2: You support not just the populist right, but the far right. In fact, very fringe parties in some countries.
3: No, I support the normal people.
2: Okay.
3: What do you call the far right, falsely?
2: You think as the normal person. Okay.
3: Yes. Literally, you could go back 10 or 15 years, and these policies were completely normal. In fact, one of the things I think is quite funny is to take a speech from Obama and Hillary, and then go to someone and say, who's on the sort of what I call the lunatic left, and say, what do you think of the speech by Trump? I'm like, oh wow, he's the worst person ever. Actually, that was a speech by Obama, or actually, that was a speech by Hillary.
2: I agree that the center of gravity in this country has shifted, certainly the Democratic Party shifted to the left, but that's not what I'm talking about. I'm talking about people like Rupert Lowe.
3: Fringe,
2: I'm talking
3: right, about please. People it's, on it's actually just normal people. It's just normal people. And and here are the principles. And tell me, which of these sound terrible? That we should have secure borders, that we should have safe cities, mm-hmm. That we should have sensible spending. Which of those three are far right fringe?
2: No,
3: and I would like to just admonish you, dude, and the media for the absurd characterization of the far right. It is false and misleading and nonsense. Please keep this part in.
2: We'll keep all of this in. Don't cut this part.
0: Okay. One of the greatest things that you can use if you get into an argument with somebody, okay, is what Elon Musk just did. He uses the phrase normal people. He's defending normal people. And if you get the right kind of hysteric coming at you and you say, look, I'm just over here with the regular people, with the normal people, with the normal regular people. People immediately, you could try this. Don't do it like the extreme. But if you get into like a little bit of a heated kind of conversation and you say, hey, so like, why don't you like normal people? Why don't you like regular people? What's wrong with regular people? And that, I'm telling you, it sets it off like nothing else, because they think when you say, I'm just with the normal people, they immediately will look at you and say, well, I'm a normal person. And you go, yeah, sure. That's great. I'm happy that you are. But it gets in their head. And I think it's funny because when you look at Elon Musk, what's he doing? He's saying, listen, I'm supporting the regular people. What he means is just your average working person, a person that has value, a person that isn't trying to be radical and burn buildings down or things like that. There's a whole lot of people that you will never hear from in the entirety of their life. And this is the guy, Elon Musk, the super wealthy guy, is encouraging these people to continuously say, hey, regular people, normal people, I'm just with the normal people. It's amazing. It is an absolutely amazing thing. Try it at Thanksgiving. But don't go with too heavy of a hand. But you try that at Thanksgiving and you go, hey, look, can I have the mashed potatoes? Thank you very much. You know, I love these normal people, just these regular people who just love our country. That'll set it off. You know who would set it off? Chuck Schumer. Chuck Schumer would come back and say, I can't believe that you gave me, my glasses are all the way down under my chin now. Look at this. This is so bad. You guys, you heard how wound up he was. Chuck Schumer was wound up with Brian Schatz. And Brian Schatz is trying to escape. He's like, I got to get out of here. This guy is really just, I don't know what he's doing. He can't even make a cheeseburger. Not even in paradise. Let's head on over to my good friend, Mike Doan, with the traffic. What's going on, Mike?
4: Traffic is night of paradise right now, but it's looking pretty darn good, actually. We're still seeing the usual merge delays, 85 southbound from the Belmont Bridge all the way back up to I-45, exit 30, but it's not nearly as bad as it usually is this part of day. Have a collision, I-485 inner near West Boulevard. Merge delays on 77 southbound from the Belk all the way to West Boulevard. On the surface streets, South Boulevard near Archdale, Sharon Road near Ferncliff, the Plaza at Milton Road, over to the North University City Boulevard at Back Creek Church Road, North Graham Street at Amble Drive, and Brookshire Boulevard at Mountain Isle Harbor. 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I'm Mike Doan, WBT Traffic, with a look at your weather coming up.
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4: Quick look at your weather. Cloudy showers possible. High near 77 this afternoon. Tonight, mostly cloudy, 68 for the low. Cloudy with showers possible most of the day. Tomorrow, high 82. Partly cloudy and warmer, high 88 on Sunday. 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
0: All right, it's way too early to go thinking about this, but I got a question for you. The Emerson poll has come out. J.D. Vance and Rubio are tied for 2028. GOP faces tough midterms, obviously, about that. We all understand that in a big way. But a new Emerson College Polling Center survey suggests Vice President J.D. Vance standing among the Republican voters has weakened considerably, opening the door for a major primary fight in 2028. Now, it's way too early to actually look at this kind of stuff because you don't know who's really going to go and how they're going to go and what it's going to be. But the poll also found from Democrats that there is a significant advantage on the 2026 generic congressional ballot, raising fresh questions about the GOP's political outlook heading into the midterm elections. The July 19 and 20 national survey of 1,100 likely voters. That's 1,100 voters out of like 400 million people in the country. Anyways, looks like the Democrats are leading Republicans by 11 points. All right. Still got time. See how it goes. The 11-point gap is up dramatically from a 6-point lead that the Democrats held in January. But you got to understand something here. Got to understand something. With these wackos that are running around with Mondami, with Piker, with all these weirdos, you really think that it's going to be like super tight like that or super blowout like that? Come on. Emerson Executive Director Spencer Kimball said the Democratic Party advantage is driven largely by women voters who favor the Democrat candidates by a 27% more margin, 56% to 39%, while men are even more divided. Well, okay. So we know who's going to be the person that's going to get nominated to be the president of the United States, and it's going to be the third time. The third time. You know who it's going to be. Do you know who it's going to be? Three times. She's going to get that tick. She's going to be able to finally cement that wall. That's right. You know who I'm talking about. One former vice president in Kamala Harris. Kamala Harris. They're ready to coronate her already for the election. And I think it's going to be interesting. I think it's going to be fascinating. But you got a bunch of other people who are part of this, right? You got Vance receiving 39% of support among the Republican primary voters, while Secretary of State Marco Rubio is following close behind with 38%. Then you got Florida coming out of there. Ron DeSantis and Donald Trump Jr. each receiving 5% and 9% undecided. I mean, this is going to be really interesting. This is what where you get going and where you get good. Beyond the electoral politics, Emerson College found that 28% of voters now identify, quote, threats to democracy as the nation's top issue, surpassing the economy at 27%. So the economy at 27% doesn't rate anymore. So we don't have to worry about the economy anymore, because the 28% of voters that identify threats to democracy, that's going to subsume them, right? And immigration, nobody cares about that anymore. And healthcare, nobody cares about that anymore. I'm being facetious. What is the threats to democracy? I can tell you what the threat to democracy is. Take a look at Mondami. Look at Mondami. Mondami's the guy that is the guy. And we'll see what happens. You just never know. It is so far away. It is so incredible. Richard says, love you, man, but the way you're reading to us is painful and distracting. Okay, Richard. Thank you, Richard. I appreciate that. I am willing to take the credit, and I appreciate that very, very much, Richard. I take it in the spirit in which you have offered it up to me. Another great hour straight ahead. Stick around. It's the Brett Winterbull Show. Back after this.

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2: I'm Keith Young in the WBT News Center. Two Charlotte teenagers facing murder charges. WBT's Mark Garrison has the story.
3: The murder happened during a gunfight between people in two cars on East Independence Boulevard. They were arguing by cell phone, then started shooting at each other. 15-year-old Yamani Houston died after she was shot in the head. Another teenage girl badly wounded. The two 17-year-olds charged with murder, Jakia Ratliff and Vincent Henry, a third person also charged. It is the second time this week that teens have been charged with murder in Charlotte. In the other case, two 17-year-olds were locked up for killing a 14-year-old boy. Police say in that case, the victim was actually with the shooters when they went to fire shots at a house from a stolen car. But one of the shots ended up hitting the boy and killing him. Mark Harrison, WBT News.
2: In another incident, a teenager was shot in a carjacking in the Sedgefield neighborhood just south of Uptown. Police called around 8:30 Wednesday to the 700 block of Sedgefield Drive off Poindexter Drive near Park Road. Police say four people stole a black Chevrolet Camaro at gunpoint. During the incident, one of the suspects shot a 17-year-old boy. The teen called 911. He was taken to Atrium Health Carolina's Medical Center with serious injuries. He's still in the hospital this evening. The woman who owns the car was not injured. CMPD says the stolen car sped off when officers attempted a traffic stop. The stolen car later crashed on I-77 near Tivola Road. No word on whether anybody has been arrested in that case. Charlotte's FM News Talk, 107.9 FM WBT. Time for a look at traffic. Here's Mike Doney.
4: Thank you, Keith. Things looking pretty good for a Friday. We're still seeing the usual afternoon merge delays on I-85 southbound as you cross the river into Gaston County. It's not nearly as bad as it usually is this time of day, and you can get by. Also, if you want to try Highway 74, Wilkinson Boulevard, that is a decent alternate also. We're seeing merge delays on I-77 southbound from the Velk Freeway on down to West Boulevard, but once again, it's in the yellow and it's usually in the red this time of day. On the secondary roads, have a collision South Boulevard near Archdale, Sharon Road near Ferncliff, Plaza at Milton Road, over to the North University City Boulevard at Back Creek Church Road, North Graham Street at Amble Drive, and Brookshire Boulevard at Mountain Isle Harbor Drive. That's up by Mountain Isle and Lake. 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I'm Mike Doan, WBT Traffic.
2: This military says they've launched attacks against Bahrain, Kuwait, and Jordan in response to ongoing U.S. strikes. Steve Harrigan is in Tel Aviv this evening with the latest.
5: They come as the U.S. has launched 13 straight nights of attacks against military targets inside Iran. And all this comes as a background when President Trump is speaking about a potential massive attack against Iran that he is considering. Here's the president.
6: We're doing extremely well. They would like to do something, but I say they're not ready yet. They need more of the same. They're not ready yet. They got some evil intentions. We cannot let them have a nuclear weapon.
5: And finally, one sign of preparations here for potential trouble ahead. A number of mayors of Israeli cities have reopened bomb shelters, bunkers around parts of the city. They usually do this in times of heightened alert.
2: That report from Steve Harrigan. That outbreak of cyclosporiasis getting worse. Carmen Roberts has the story.
7: The CDC says it's added four more states to the cyclospora outbreak, first tied to shredded lettuce from Taylor Farms, served at Taco Bell restaurants. The additional states are Illinois, Kansas, Oklahoma, and Pennsylvania, which pushes the investigation to nine states with nearly 1,950 illnesses and 98 hospitalizations. But that's only part of a much larger problem. Since May, the CDC has received reports of more than 4,100 confirmed cases nationwide and is investigating another 7,400 likely cases across 41 states. The FDA says the outbreak could extend beyond Taco Bell as investigators continue tracing the source. Carmen Roberts, Fox News.
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8: Had some incredible 3-inch rains yesterday. We've got some more rain in the forecast into this afternoon, tonight, and tomorrow. Stalled out front in the neighborhood. The rainfall total should be a lot less here into the weekend, but tomorrow, some quarter-inch rains possible for us. 68 tonight with an isolated shower. Rain showers tomorrow, 82. Sunshine returning on Sunday, 88, and 90 on Monday. I'm meteorologist Scott Laurier-Moore on Charlotte's FM News Talk, 107.9 WBT.
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2: 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The S&P was up 4, and the NASDAQ down 162. 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Here's Jim Zocchi.
3: LeBron James has finally made up his mind, and he will sign with the Philadelphia 76ers. 2-year deal worth just $8 million as he'll look to win his 5th NBA title, leaving the L.A. Lakers this offseason. His son Bronny not scheduled to be part of the Philadelphia roster, though. Panthers held their second training camp practice this morning as they'll get back on the field again on Sunday. Starters Robert Hunt and Mike Jackson sat out today. Sean Knights with a doubleheader coming up in this 5 p.m. hour versus the Norfolk Tides after getting rained out yesterday. Jim Zocchi, WBT Sports.
2: 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I'm Keith Young, WBT News.
11: Give me fuel, give me fire, give me that which I desire. Ooh.
9: Welcome back. Good to be with you. Taking a look at some of the other big stories that are out there moving. And by the way, if you want to raise an issue, if you want to raise a glass, you can do whatever you want. One of the things that I think is very interesting is how we're starting to see the coalition of the folks that are going to have to do this fight. And it's obvious that we're going to get in a fight here. We're getting in a massive fight. The Israelis want to get a part of this. Other countries want to be a part of this. And it's making it abundantly clear, and I mean abundantly clear, that we've got a tough fight that we're going to have to try to endure. As I played earlier for you on the first hour, we had that incredible speech that was given by Tim Sheehy. And that guy understands exactly what's going on. But we have to be ready for something else entirely at the same time. And this is what makes me feel uneasy. I don't believe that the United States of America is going to go anywhere in terms of us having a problem. But when you have the biggest city in the United States, in New York City, and it is, I'm sorry, we have a mayor who does not share our values. Can I just say that? Is it wrong of me to say that Mondami does not share American values? I don't think he does. And I was doing some research, okay? And one of the things that I came across was we've kind of been here before. In the 1970s, you had a group of people who didn't much like the city of New York, who wanted to thrash the city of New York, who wanted to do all that kind of stuff. But when you sit back here and you see people being harmed on the streets of New York City because you have a rabble rouser who is a mayor in New York City who wants to spend all of his time stealing people's property and on top of that, chasing the Jews out of New York City. It's insane. This is something that is just beyond the pale. And watching Mondami this whole week, the entirety of this week, talking about how it's the Jews. You got to stop the Jews, the Jews, the Jews. And he decides now he's going to go after Bibi Netanyahu. Now, I'm going to tell you something right now. Bibi Netanyahu is nobody's, you know, fool, number one. Number two, this guy is not going to play games. I would bet 10%, 15% that Bibi Netanyahu is probably going to go show up to Mondami's office and say, "What's your problem? What is your problem?" See, this guy doesn't know how to move across a very important place in the city of New York. The city of New York is unbelievable. You may not like the politics. You may not like the liberalism. You may not like the criminality. You may not like any of that sort of stuff. And I don't like almost all of that stuff. That's stuff that I don't like. But the reality is, this guy is playing with dynamite. You just saw two people getting stabbed on a sidewalk yesterday. And it's always a lone nut. You ever notice this? Every time these people get ginned up, every time these people do what they want to try to do, they say, "Oh, well, he's got mental issues." Yeah, it's mental issues. That's what it is. Beginning of this week, Monday, what did you see? You saw these dopes going out and lighting fires because of ICE, because they're trying to take the ICE people and get them sent some other place. This is a dangerous, dangerous, you know, keg of whatever it's going to be. And it's awful. And I don't know how we're going to have to get through this. But I can tell you this, we've seen this before. Oh, what do you mean we've seen this before? The biggest and the most notorious tyrant in Africa was birthed from Uganda. History will show you in Idi Amin, who ruled as a brutal military dictator from 1971 to 1979, often called the Butcher of Uganda. His violent 8-year regime caused the deaths of an estimated 100,000 to 500,000 civilians. And what do we see now? We see the bright light coming in to New York City, don't we? Don't we? Where is the mayor of Chicago? Where is the mayor of New York City? Where did he grow up? He grew up in Uganda. And it feels to me like this guy's trying to restoke this. And I think this is a terrible thing. I mean, you look at all of this. This is a terrible thing that we're seeing. And all this guy wants to do is divide people. He doesn't want to build people up. He doesn't want to tell people that they can do great things. These are people that are a danger right now. And I'll tell you this, I'll give it about a 20% chance that this guy in Mondami is going to end up, and I'm just telling you this right now, I think he's going to get indicted. Because the city of New York is not going to put it up for that long. This is a serious and important place to do commerce, to do the stuff that you want to do, to be able to live in your pied-à-terres or any of that sort of stuff. But I'm telling you this right now, this guy does not understand how the powers work. And he ought to start thinking about trying to be a conciliatory person and not a person that wants to go out there and just light fires. I mean, that's my thoughts. Maybe you've got them as well. It's the Brett Winterbull Show. Let's head on over and check in with my good friend, Mike Doan. How's it looking on the roads?
4: Still seeing some delays on 85 crossing the river into Belmont, southbound, that is. And there's very little, I mean, it's very little delays as it usually is this time of day. We're usually much heavier. On the other side of 485, collision northbound just before Bruton Smith Boulevard, we're seeing backups to 485. That's exit 48. On the surface street, Sharon Road near Ferncliff, there's an injury accident out there, pretty serious thing. You want to avoid that area. Plaza at Milton Road, Seneca at South Boulevard, University City Boulevard at Back Creek Church Road, that's up to the north. North Graham at Amble Drive, and Brookshire Boulevard, that is, at Mountain Island Harbor Lane. 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I'm Mike Doan, WBT Traffic. A look at your weather coming up.
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9: California man who fell asleep drunk in an In-N-Out drive-thru is going to serve prison time. A 33-year-old Castroville man, that would be up northern California, was sentenced to 3 years in prison after he fell asleep while drunk in a Salinas In-N-Out drive-thru line last year. Because of his history of previous convictions, including, what? 4 in the last 10 years and 7 total throughout his life. Dude, go walk to the In-N-Out. What are you doing? You're a mess. 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
4: Here's a look at your weather. Mostly cloudy tonight, low 68 degrees with possible showers. Cloudy with showers possible tomorrow, 82 for the high. Sunday, partly cloudy, heat starting back, 88. Partly cloudy on Monday, high near 90. Currently, we're looking at 75 in Huntersville, 76 uptown. 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

He says, the way the DNC is going, I wouldn't be surprised to see an AOC Mondami ticket in 2028. They would love to do that, but because he's not a naturalized citizen, he couldn't do it. But that's a really good idea. I think we should push for that. I think we should put. I think we should absolutely push for all of that sort of stuff. Here's also another comment that he gave us, and I think it's a very worthwhile one. Don't disagree with you at Mondami, but NYC was already dumb enough to be swindled into electing him. I don't think that they will be willing to press anything against him and deal with the embarrassment having to admit that they were taken. Yeah, very true. But you know what? Think about the terrible, terrible people who are governors, who are mayors, who are in these different sort of positions of power. And they go in there and they check the box every day. They get their paycheck. They do what they're doing. I mean, for goodness sakes, can you think about, and I'm not trying to be overly anxious about this, but think about how the big city schools all around the country, here in Charlotte and around the country, think about all the stuff and the chicanery that goes on there, and people, they still get to stay. If I had the money that Elon Musk had, okay, or even a half of it, or a tenth of it, I would institute a, we're going to go whole hog trying to figure out how we can get corruption out at every possible level. Now, it's not possible. You can't do it. You got to catch it while you can, but that's a really difficult thing. And I mean, if I were to posit an idea, the posit that I would give to people would be, we're going to give you incredible abilities to wring out all of the crooked stuff that is going on. And we're going to give you not 10%, not 30%, we're going to give you 55% of the money. That you go and find it, we're going to give you 55% of that money that you got. And you could turn that into a cottage effort. People would be all about it. But they also have to go to jail. Not the people who are disclosing it, but the people who are the problem folks. They got to go to jail. I don't understand why these people just want to go to, don't want to go to jail. Yes, he is a naturalized citizen as of 2018, but he can't run for the presidency of the United States, Trevor. That's what I was trying to tell you. He was a naturalized citizen, but he's not born in the United States. And so he cannot be the president of the United States. That's the difficult thing that you're dealing with. Also, we have this, because I think this is also very interesting. When you're looking at the way that our people are looking at the direction of our country, I think there's going to be a red wave that is going to emanate from different from different areas around the country. Places that you might not have thought about. And like, if you go to Ohio, if you go to any of these other big states, these rock ribbed states, I think you're going to see a heavy pullout coming in there. And it's going to be something that is going to be very, very effective, because there are people who don't wear their feelings on their sleeves. And we remember all of these people
who would suddenly kind of pop up and do different sort of things like that. And one

0: of those things that they're doing right now is they're starting to organize. You're seeing all the stuff with the DSA and all that crazy stuff. You're seeing Piker. You're seeing all of these folks who need to be, you know, understood and looked at. But here's the thing. The groundwork is going to bring things, I do think, to the front. Because if you're able to go out there and you're able to get people moving and you're able to get people not being corrupted, and you're able to go and mix these people around, it's going to be great. Now, I don't know to what degree it's going to be, because obviously it's a midterm. And then at the end of the midterm cycle, what are we going to do? We're going to be going on to the rest of it. But when you sit back there and you look at this, I think right after you get through that midterm election, right, that's coming up here in a minute, I think you're going to see it is going to be a nuclear thing that's going to be big. And I think it's going to be very important. It's going to be the sort of thing where you're going to be able to get new blood getting in here, looking away from, you know, where we have been, and hopefully handling this with the Iranians, not pursuing a nuclear weapon, none of that sort of stuff. That, I think, is going to be another important part that everybody ought to be looking at. But unfortunately, you know, it's difficult. Everybody's got a job. Everybody's got to be able to take care of their families. They've got to do all of these things. And unfortunately, when you look at this, you've got people that don't necessarily want to spend the time to go and do that sort of stuff. Again, I think there has to be inducements. You've got to figure out a way that these folks are going to be induced into being people who are poll watchers, people who are doing all those sorts of things, and you got to do it now. I mean, that's really what it comes down to when you look at all of this. More comments from Mitch. Mitch says Mondami is the product of a horrible immigration policy and enforcement. He had a lot of money. He could basically go in there and pull the lever. Can he be a VP? Trevor wants to know, could he be a VP? No, I don't think he could. Because you would have to have the ability to assume the next position, and that would be a very difficult thing. I don't think that would work. Also, we've got, I'll get the ones coming up next. Let's head on over to my good friend right there, my guy, Keith Young. What's going on out there?
1: Thanks, Brett. With the talk of Charlotte possibly hosting a Super Bowl, the man who runs the NFL was in town last night, Commissioner Roger Goodell, and he said,
2: as far as the Super Bowl is concerned, there is no question that the city keeps growing the way it is. It's really the stadium and the facility here is wonderful, and it's certainly Super Bowl quality, because I think, you know, that's probably somewhere down the line in the future.
1: Goodell did not say it would happen anytime soon, but that someday Charlotte could host the big game. But perhaps sooner, Charlotte could host the NFL draft, especially with some upgrades currently being planned for Bank of America Stadium.
2: The draft now, close to 1 million people attending to it. They're coming from all over, including internationally. And it's become a global event that I think would be a terrific thing here in this town.
1: Goodell was in Charlotte as the Panthers were showing off remodeling plans for the stadium. It's a total of $1.3 billion worth of improvements. The Panthers to pay $650 million, while the city of Charlotte putting up the other $650 million with money that comes from the hotel motel tax, the work to be finished by 2030. We're a little over 3 months away from the midterm elections and the two candidates for North Carolina's U.S. Senate seat hitting the campaign trail in Gastonia.
3: Both candidates discuss what they would do to address continued rising costs seen both across the country and in North Carolina. Republican Michael Whatley argued for deregulation in the energy sector.
4: Look at what President Trump has done to open up federal lands and make sure that we have effective production here in the United States, turning on the spigot, unleashing American energy, as he calls it.
3: While Democrat Roy Cooper called for a change in trade policy.
5: Rolling back these chaotic tariffs to helping to restore health care to people to standing up to insurance companies.
3: Both candidates were also asked for their position on the conflict in Iran, a conflict that seems to be re-intensifying, Whatley standing with the White House.
4: I absolutely support the president's decision. Now, that being said, we need to get that settled down. We need Iran to go ahead and take the olive branch that the president has repeatedly offered and come to the table in a serious way.
3: Cooper questioning the ultimate objective.
6: I think it's critical that we keep Americans secure and that we work to help our allies. But it's clear that this war has begun to be aimless, and it has ended up causing us more problems than we had before.
1: That's Andy Weber of Queen City News with that report. The latest polls show Roy Cooper leading in that race. On the Republican side in South Carolina, another candidate hoping to replace Lindsey Graham in the U.S. Senate has officially filed for that special August 11th primary there.
7: Republicans in South Carolina looking to run for the U.S. Senate seat held by the late Senator Lindsey Graham need to file paperwork by next Tuesday. Congressman Russell Fry is starting up his campaign.
8: Look, last week South Carolina lost a legendary leader. I lost a good friend. We all lost a good friend. Senator Lindsey Graham dedicated his life to serving the people of this state.
7: Fry joins a field with newly appointed Senator Darlene Graham, the late senator's sister, who is already serving the rest of his term, along with Congressman Ralph Norman, former Congressman and Governor Mark Sanford, and businessman Mark Lynch. Primary day is August 11th. Eben Brown, Fox News.
1: Democrats have selected South Carolina to hold the first presidential nominating contest in 2028. The decision most likely cements a Democratic primary calendar that moves away from Iowa and New Hampshire in favor of more racially diverse states like South Carolina. The Democratic National Committee's Rules and Bylaws Committee weighing competing bids led by South Carolina and Nevada for the first spot. The choice will need to be approved by the full Democratic National Committee, which is scheduled to meet next month. Charlotte's FM News Talk 107.9 FM WBT. Time to check your Friday afternoon traffic. Here's Mike Doan.
9: Thank you, sir. Things looking pretty good out there right now. Still have a few collisions to report. Collision I-85 northbound just before Bruton Smith Boulevard. There were backups all the way to 485 exit 48. That's now in the yellow zone, which means traffic is beginning to pick up to posted speeds. Collision uptown East Martin Luther King Boulevard at South Brevard Street. Sharon Road near Ferncliff, that's over near South Park, the Plaza at Milton Road, and Seneca at South Boulevard. 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It's not too late. 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End their wait today. 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I'm Mike Doan, BT Traffic.
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10: After some incredible rainfall totals last night, looks like less weather around for tonight. Just a hit or miss shower. The bigger rains have pushed on east of us. 68 degrees our low tonight. And then some quarter-inch rains possible tomorrow with a stalled-out front still in the neighborhood. Mostly cloudy tomorrow, 82. Sunshine for Sunday and Monday with temps near 90. I'm meteorologist Scott Laurie. More on Charlotte's FM News Talk, 107.9 WBT.
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0: Welcome back. It's the Brent Winterble Show. Good to be with you. What if I told you that Hakeem Jeffries, he says he's winning. Maybe he is. I don't know. Can I play cut number five, please, Nick? Hakeem Jeffries, he says he's winning. I don't know. Cut five, go.
20: Speaker Johnson's almost taken a page out of your book lately and talking about similarly, you know, team normal versus team crazy as it relates to communism. How do you break through that message?
21: It doesn't seem to be working if you actually look at the reaction of the American people in terms of who is on the verge of taking back control of the House of Representatives. These people are desperate.
0: These people are desperate. I think that kind of cuts both ways, though. Because if you're looking at desperate, you're looking at Chuck Schumer. You're looking at Brian Schatz. You're looking at, of course, Hakeem Jeffries, who goes to sleep every night and goes, please, please, please let me be the majority leader. I don't think he's going to be the majority leader in the House. I really don't. I sense this is what I'm looking at here. I mean, it's a tough kind of thing that you got to get in there. Hey, by the way, very quietly, very quietly, were finding out about the commies in the Tent Singham. Oh, the Tent Singham. This is the guy who's that multi-billionaire who lives in, Spain, who lives in China and is funding all of these folks. Listen to this. Cut number eight, commies in the Tent Singham, go.
2: Investigating the money trail of three far-left nonprofits. The issue here is whether a Marxist millionaire based in Shanghai gave them tens of millions of dollars. Lucas Tomlinson on that today out of D.C. What'd you find out, Lucas?
19: Good morning, Bill. The powerful House and Ways and Means Committee wants to know how three of these left-wing nonprofits obtained more than $39 million from alleged Marxist tech tycoon Neville Singham. One Republican China hawk calls Singham a traitor and wants the Justice Department, who's launched an investigation, to lock him up.
22: All of his money comes from China, ties to the Chinese Communist Party, our biggest adversary in America, the Chinese Communist Party. And this guy, who is an American, but he lives in China, all of his, the billions of dollars that he's made come from Chinese Communist Party tech companies that are funneling, that are using him to funnel money to fuel left-wing violence in America.
19: Ways and Means Committee Chairman Jason Smith has issued subpoenas to three nonprofits called the People's Forum, Breakthrough News, and Tricontinental Institute for Social Research, all left-wing organizations who Smith says failed to turn over documents voluntarily. Lawmakers are investigating whether shell companies were used to obscure the origin of the money and where existing tax-exempt laws properly guard against foreign influence. One expert tells Fox part of the problem is with this opaque world of some nonprofits.
23: The nonprofit system was really set up to help Americans help other Americans and not have to pay taxes to do that. So I think that the fact that you now have foreign entities that have taken such a significant interest in our nonprofit system should raise the red flag.
19: Now, all the organizations accused deny any wrongdoing and argue this infringes on their First Amendment rights. Recall Whitaker Chambers' warnings about communism in his best-selling autobiography, Witness, written in 1952, Bill.
2: Oh, noted. Thank you, Lucas. Yeah. Love the history.
0: So the thing that I always wonder with these folks that come in from the shadows, why are we not seeing them in an open forum where they have to answer questions from the United States Congress and the Senate? Like, what is the secret for that? Because if you wanted to, you know, really get down to it, you could get him, Singham, bring him in. And say, listen, what's the nature of your business? Remember, he was one of those guys that was spending a whole lot of money when it came to going to Cuba. Remember, he was fronting a lot of the Cuba stuff. A lot of questions are still up in the air. We got to wait and see what this is going to look like. But you know, this is the sort of stuff that people want to go and look into, and I think it's fair game. I think it's a very certain reality, and let's find out what he's got. I'm not saying you got to steal his money or do anything like that, but you know, put him in the chair and just ask him questions. I mean, Trump had to do that. A lot of people have had to do that. So what did you see? What you're going to do? And where did you get the money? And what is your plan? And what are you going to do? I mean, other people around the world would be feeling in a totally different place. That's all I can say about that. You know what I'm saying? Yes, I will talk about LeBron coming up next. Stick around. It's the Brent Winterbull Show. Let's head on over and check in with Mike Doan. How's it looking on the roads?
9: Well, we haven't seen LeBron on the roads, but we're looking pretty good out there right now. 77, 85, 485. They're basically running at posted speeds. Very light volume of traffic for a Friday afternoon. It's like everybody cut out a little bit early today. Have an injury accident North Graham Street at West Sugar Creek Road. That's over to the north. Over near South Park, Runnymede Lane near Barkley Downs Drive. Seneca Place near South Boulevard. That's an injury accident. Also, East Martin Luther King Boulevard at South Brevard Street. That's in the uptown. 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It's not too late. 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I'm Mike Doan. 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
9: Here's a look at your weather. Mostly cloudy with a chance of showers tonight. Cloudy with showers possible tomorrow, 82 for the high. Partly cloudy and warming up, 88 on Sunday. Partly cloudy, 90 on Monday and 90 on Tuesday. 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
0: You know, a great question has come in here from Stan. Stan's got a great question, and I'm happy that he asked this. What I'm wondering, this is what Stan is positing. What I'm wondering is the case of China is how do you have billionaires in communist countries? If what we're told about communism is true, you would think that the allocation of wealth would be more equitable than that. Well, yes, but there's an answer. There are people who are equal, and there are people who are more equal. And the people who are more equal get to keep the money that they get. I mean, you're not really thinking about what you're thinking about, right? Don't even dare. Don't even think about it. I mean, are you sitting there and saying, wait a minute, hold on. Yeah, this guy's got money. Yeah, that money exists only because the benefactors are going to do the thing that they need to do. And that's the problem. You see, as once upon a time, Howard Cosell got on an elevator in New York City. He got an elevator in New York City, and there was an older lady who was in there, and as you know, Howard Cosell lit an incredible, and you know he didn't just smoke the stinkers. He had the incredible stinkers, okay? And he's smoking in the elevator, and the lady looks at Howard Cosell and says, there's no smoking in the elevator, Howard. And Howard Cosell looked right at her, took two puffs, exhaled it in her direction, and he said, rules are for ordinary people. Now, that's the explanation that you get for this, because rules are for ordinary people. I mean, think about all the people that have run for office. Just in the last, let's go all the way back to 20, you know, well, you know, let's go all the way back to, yeah, to 2020. Think about all these people who have run for office. Now, there are people like Swalwell. There are people like Rubin. You are looking at different people who are going and running for office, and then they go away, and then they come back, and then they get more money, and they get all this kind of stuff. When you think about this, when you look at all of this, the rules are for ordinary people. For ordinary people. This is the problem that we have in our country. Why do you think people hated Trump so much? You guys know what the answer is, right? Because he wasn't a Democrat. He ran as a Republican. Had he been a Democrat, he would have been on his fourth term. I mean, I'm sure it would have been the case. But that's the problem. Rules are for ordinary people. And so with that in mind, that's how you get to keep that money as long as you're in the good graces of the CCCCCP. That's what it is. They are your benefactors. So if for example, Sigmund, the Sigmund guy, comes in there and he says, listen, you know what we got to do? We got to go and testify in front of this committee because they're subpoenaing me. He's not going to get that money back. That money's going to be gone. And maybe they'll take care of him and his family in that particular way. Because when when you play with these gangsters, and make no mistake, whether it's, you know, people that you may or may not like, but when you're messing around with gangsters, gangsters make the rules, and that's what happens. And with that in mind, what are you going to do? Unless you're independently wealthy. And I got to tell you, I didn't think that we were going to see LeBron James going to play in Philly. Didn't think that was going to be the case. What is this? What team is he on now? He's on, is it five teams? Has it been five teams, six teams? I gotta do the calculus here to figure that out. But when you look at him, he's still in good shape. He's going to be able to play. He doesn't have to, you know, do all the minutes that he's got to do. But he's also got, you know, you got a lot of guys who are going to be right along with him, and they're going to be very effective. And he's going to get him a title. I'll call it right now. He's going to get them a title. That will be the closing moment where he gets to stand there and say, look, unburdened by the Lakers, unburdened by anybody else, I'm going to win this one for me because I deserve it.
7: South Philly in the house.
0: I mean, that's what you got. He's going to win. Why? Because he's a guy that wins. You're not going to get anything, you know. Don't worry about it. Just get ready for it. As long as he doesn't get hurt, as long as he doesn't get anything, you know, untoward, as long as that's okay, this is going to be fine. And I got to be honest with you. I mean, when you think about this guy, you want to talk about longevity? Holy cow. I mean, that's going to be quite something to see. When he retires, when he actually retires, when he actually says, I'm out, then we'll see. I mean, why wouldn't you want to keep going? No problem. Thanks to all of you. We'll be together again on Monday. Enjoy the week. And have a lot of fun. I'm Brett Winterbold. Thanks so much. Talk to you on Monday.

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2: I'm Keith Young in the WBT News Center. Two Charlotte teenagers facing murder charges this evening. WBT's Mark Garrison tells us more.
3: The murder happened during a gunfight between people in two cars on East Independence Boulevard. They were arguing by cell phone, then started shooting at each other. 15-year-old Yamani Houston died after she was shot in the head. Another teenage girl badly wounded. The two 17-year-olds charged with murder, Jakia Ratliff and Vincent Henry, a third person also charged. It is the second time this week that teens have been charged with murder in Charlotte. In the other case, two 17-year-olds were locked up for killing a 14-year-old boy. Police say in that case, the victim was actually with the shooters when they went to fire shots at a house from a stolen car. But one of the shots ended up hitting the boy and killing him. Mark Harrison, WBT News.
2: In another incident, a teenager was shot in a carjacking in the Sedgefield neighborhood just south of Uptown. Police called around 8:30 Wednesday to the 700 block of Sedgefield Drive off Poindexter Drive near Park Road. Police say four people stole a black Chevrolet Camaro at gunpoint, and during that incident, one of the suspects shot a 17-year-old boy. That teen called 911. He was taken to Atrium Health Carolina's Medical Center with serious injuries. He's in the hospital this evening. The woman who owns the car not hurt. CMPD says the stolen car sped off when officers attempted to stop it. The stolen vehicle later crashed on I-77 near Tyvola Road. No word on whether anybody's been arrested in that case. Charlotte's FM News Talk, 107.9 FM WBT. 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Here's Mike Doan.
4: Thank you, sir. I do see a few delays now starting to build again on I-85 southbound as you cross the river from the I-485 interchange exit 30. Just pack some patience. I think you can get through there. Have a collision North Graham Street at West Sugar Creek Road. That's with injuries. Also, Runnymede at Barkley Downs Drive. That's an injury accident. Another injury accident, Seneca Place at South Boulevard, and East Martin Luther King Boulevard at South Brevard Street in the Uptown area. That's a fender bender. The Crohn's and Colitis Foundation are sponsoring this report. The Crohn's and Colitis Foundation has led inflammatory bowel disease research and care for over 50 years. Learn more at crohnscolitisfoundation.org. I'm Mike Doan, WBT Traffic.
2: President Trump says he's still weighing massive new strikes on Iran. Jared Halpern has more from the White House.
5: The president has not made a decision, he says, on whether to resume major attacks on Iran following a collapse of a ceasefire.
6: We're locked and loaded. We're ready to go, but we're talking to them. So maybe there will be, maybe there won't be a tipping point.
5: Still, President Trump tells reporters he does not think Iran is yet ready to make a deal over ending its nuclear program and the war.
6: You know, despite what everyone says about the election, I'm not in a hurry. I'm not in a hurry. We have to do it right.
5: A Fox News poll finds a majority of voters oppose U.S. military action against Iran, and nearly two-thirds think the conflict will last at least a year. At the White House, Jared Halpern, Fox News.
2: Portions of the South have been facing severe rainstorms over the last couple of days as a powerful weather system moved across the region. Kelly Schuyler has more on this story from Greenville, North Carolina.
7: We've been through a lot of different phases today. So from around 4 a.m. to 7 a.m., it was light to moderate rain. And then around 7:45, the floodgates opened and it was just a downpour. And during that downpour, the National Weather Service actually issued a flood advisory just because of how quickly everything was falling. And then everything, this area handled it pretty well, and they actually dropped that advisory pretty quickly. We were seeing a lot of runoff on the side of the roads. There also was a lot of standing water, especially on some of the secondary roads. All of that has totally cleared up and it's looking like a normal day now. And of course, all of this is just kind of that indirect impact from Tropical Storm Bertha. Across the state, the highest rain totals that we've seen was in High Point. It was nearly 8 inches as of earlier this morning.
2: Well, now it's time for your WBT weekend Charlotte weather forecast.
8: Had some incredible 3-inch rains yesterday. We've got some more rain in the forecast into this afternoon, tonight, and tomorrow. Stalled out front in the neighborhood. The rainfall total should be a lot less here into the weekend, but tomorrow, some quarter-inch rains possible for us. 68 tonight with an isolated shower. Rain showers tomorrow, 82. Sunshine returning on Sunday, 88, and 90 on Monday. I'm meteorologist Scott Lauriemore on Charlotte's FM News Talk, 107.9 WBT.
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2: 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On Wall Street, the Dow closing out the week, closing down, up rather this afternoon, 236 points. The S&P was up 4, and the NASDAQ was down 162. Now time for WBT Sports. Here's Sharon Thorsworth.
12: LeBron James is headed to Philadelphia. The superstar free agent is putting off retirement and signing a 2-year, $8 million deal with the 76ers. James said on social media that he still loves the game and has more to give and believes he can help the 76ers win a championship. James spent the past 8 seasons with the Lakers. Boston Celtics forward Jordan Walsh has agreed to a 3-year contract extension. The Panthers held their second practice of training camp today and their first without linebacker Nick Skorton. Coach Dave Canales confirmed that the second-year player tore his ACL yesterday and will miss the entire season.
13: Just a horrible loss for us, for just as a guy, as a leader, as a young guy, to be able to be a leader because of how he represents himself. And he tore his ACL yesterday. He'll have surgery pretty quickly, I think in the next couple of weeks, and start his rehab. So, but all the guys are supporting him. We have guys who have been through this, and you know, they've all just said, you know, we got him, and we'll be following along with him.
12: Cornerback Mike Jackson and offensive lineman Rob Hunt both had back tightness after practice yesterday and were held out today. Former Panthers quarterback Will Grier retired earlier this month, but he's not stepping away from football. Grier has been hired by the Dallas Cowboys as an assistant coach. The former Davidson Day standout spent most of his career in Dallas. I'm Sharon Thorsland, WBT Sports.
2: 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I'm Keith Young, WBT News.

0: Welcome back to Charlotte's News Talk 107.9 FM, WBT. Brett Jensen here with you on this dreary Friday night edition of Breaking with Brett Jensen. We're going up till 7 o'clock as always, 704-570-1079. That is the telephone number. That is also the WBT text line driven by Liberty Buick GMC. And boys and girls, ladies and gentlemen, you should be following me on X at Brett_Jensen for all the latest and breaking news in and around the Charlotte area. And if you follow me on X, then you would have seen what's coming on the show tonight. And we've got a big one. Big show. We've got Michael Whatley. I did an interview with Michael Whatley last week, Friday, at his political event. So we're going to be airing that tonight. It has not yet been aired. It was a private one-on-one interview. Congressman Tim Moore will be joining us later on tonight as well to talk about all the big things that they voted on up in Washington, D.C., voter ID, not allowing Congress people or Senate people for insider trading. And then we're going to have A.P. Dillon of the North State Journal join us to give us some more insight on what happened yesterday when a reporter got kicked out, or a couple of reporters got kicked out of a Roy Cooper gathering. But we're going to start off tonight with Michael Whatley. And again, this interview is from last week, Friday, when he held an event up in Harrisburg. And after he's finished with all the media, I was able to grab him one-on-one. So here's my interview with Michael Whatley.
1: Big press conference, about 110 people or so showed up. So what did you do? You feel like you got your point across?
2: Well, we need to. Keeping our kids and our community safe is the number one priority for any government. I mean, if you think about it, what is the highest priority of a government? Keeping its citizens safe. And Roy Cooper absolutely failed on that point. And we need to talk about his failures. We need to talk about his record. We need to talk about the fact that he set up a revolving door that put criminals back on the streets again and again and again. We need to talk about the fact that he vetoed legislation to tell sheriffs they need to honor ICE detainers and get criminal illegal aliens out of our state. And of course, that he released 4,200 prisoners. Pedophiles, rapists, murderers, the worst of the worst that he took out of our prisons in North Carolina and put them right back on the street and caused a crime wave across this state.
1: A new poll just came out, and it's also put forth by, they make no bones about it, they're a Democrat poll, and they had you down 4 points as opposed to all the other polls that had you down anywhere from 8 to 12. So the fact that a Democrat poll had you down 4 points and you just started your advertising campaign, what does that say to you?
2: Well, I think we have momentum in this race because we're talking about the issues the voters care about. You know, the voters in North Carolina are going to choose the issues they're going to vote on. It's not up to politicians to tell them what they think is important. You need to listen to the voters, understand their issues, and put solutions on the table. Right now, we are the only campaign that is talking about allowing people to make more money and keep more money, that we're going to lower inflation, we're going to lower interest rates and the cost of groceries and gasoline prices and housing prices, that we're going to lower taxes. Roy Cooper wants all of those to go through the roof, right? We're talking about keeping our kids and our community safe, making sure criminals are behind bars, making sure that we support our law enforcement community. Roy Cooper has put these criminals back on the street. Roy Cooper has allowed that revolving door and put our communities and our kids at risk. So when we see the voters engaging and paying attention to these issues, we feel very good about where this election is going to go, because at the end of the day, the people of North Carolina are simply not going to vote for the worst governor in the history of North Carolina.
1: And I know I'm getting ready to throw you a softball here, but the other day I was watching during golf, a Roy Cooper commercial popped up. And he said, I keep criminals in jails behind bars. I'm tough on crime, and I believe criminals should stay behind bars. And the first thought that went through my head was, well, Michael Whatley's going to have a field day with this one.
2: He is, absolutely. And look, the Roy Cooper is trying to claim that he is tough on crime is absolutely laughable. His decision to let 4,200 criminals, hardened criminals, out of North Carolina prisons was simply put the worst decision by any governor in the history of North Carolina. He placed our kids at risk, our communities at risk, our law enforcement officers at risk. There is a reason that the Police Benevolent Association, the Troopers Association, and sheriffs all across this state have endorsed me in this race, because I am going to back the blue and I'm going to do everything I can to make sure that criminals belong behind bars, criminals are behind bars, and that we have safe kids in streets.
1: Two-part question, I'll let you get out on this. Iran, you know, part of being a senator is you have to deal with foreign stuff as well. And so your quick thoughts on what's going on in Iran, and also just recently, About half of the Democrats in D.C. voted to stop giving aid to Israel. So what are your thoughts about both of those?
2: Look, we cannot allow Iran to have a nuclear weapon, full stop. And anybody who is going to criticize our military intervention over there does not understand that fundamental truth. Roy Cooper saying that our troops being engaged in the Middle East is absurd shows you that he's not a serious candidate. The fact is that if Iran gets nuclear weapons, we know that they will use them. We cannot allow them to have missile capacity to deliver payloads into Europe or the United States, and they need to stop exporting terrorism around the Middle East and around the world. That's what President Trump has gone into Iran to be able to stop, right? And the fact is, he has offered Iran an olive branch multiple times. He has tried to get them to come to the table rationally and be able to negotiate a long-term peace that will allow Iran to enter back into the community of nations. They so far have steadfastly refused that. I hope that they see the light. I hope that they will accept the olive branch. But if not, the president is going to act decisively to make sure that Iran cannot have that nuclear weapon.
1: And the Israel situation?
2: You know, look, I think that Israel, as a ally of the United States, fundamentally important. Obviously, we want to make sure that we have the Abraham Accords are going to be strong over there, that we get nations put together with Israel as well as each other. The fact is that we need to build a fence around Iran the same way that we have the NATO fence that was built around Russia.
1: And I always do this with you. Is there anything you want to say to the listeners?
2: Well, look, I'm very excited. We finished our 100-county tour. We have been to every single one of our 100 counties all across North Carolina. And the overwhelming view that I got when I talked to people across this state is they want a fighter. They want somebody who's going to fight for North Carolina, who's going to fight for their communities, who's going to fight for their families. And they very appreciative of my position where I'm going to fight economically for them to make more and keep more, that we're going to keep our kids and communities safe. And I'm also going to fight every day to make sure that our men and women in uniform, we have 10% of the Army, Navy, Air Force, Marines, and Coast Guard under our flag are based here in North Carolina. We've got to make sure that they have what they need to carry out their mission around the world.
1: Mark Wally, thanks for your time today.
2: It's good to see you, sir.
0: When we come back, AP Dillon of the North State Journal will be joining us to talk about the situation that took place with one of the reporters or photographers that works at her paper and getting kicked out by Roy Cooper. So we'll talk about that when we return. But right now, swing on over to the WBT Traffic Center with Mike Dome.
3: Thank you, sir. Things looking pretty good on 77, 85, 485. Folks behaving themselves out there right now. Have a collision, injuries, North Graham Street at West Sugar Creek Road. That's over to the north. Over by South Park, Runnymede Road at Barkley Downs Drive. Seneca Place at South Boulevard. That's an injury accident. Also, East Arrowwood Boulevard at South Boulevard. East Martin Luther King Boulevard at South Brevard Street. 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
3: Here's a look at your weather. Mostly cloudy tonight with a chance of showers. Cloudy and showers tomorrow, 82 for the high. Partly cloudy, much warmer on Sunday, 88, 90, and partly cloudy on Monday. Currently 75 in Huntersville, 74 at Trade and Tryon. 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
0: Welcome back to Breaking with Brett Jensen, about 6:18, 6:19 here on this Friday night, coming to you live and in living color. All right, so last night I talked a lot about the situation where a reporter from the Blue Ridge Times and a photographer from the North State Journal, they went to a Roy Cooper political event in Gaston County. And they were in there, and then they got booted. And I talked about how that is on brand for Roy Cooper because he did the same thing to WBT and me for the 14 months during COVID, where I tried to ask questions. And basically, the question that I was always going to ask is, or was, I should say, is how do you always say we have to follow the science and data, science, science, science, science, science. Can you tell me what science there says that breweries are okay to be open as long as they have a food truck within basically 100 feet, but bars that serve food regularly cannot be open, and that's more dangerous than a brewery? Can you give me the science and data behind that logic? That was always going to be my question, and they never called on me, not once. And, and the Charlotte Observer and the Raleigh News and Observer each did something about it and wrote a little something about, or actually wrote some, you know, something significant about it, because it was unbelievable. It's unbelievable. So the News and Observer, Charlotte Observer, they're never going to get kicked out of a press conference, because especially a Roy Cooper press conference, let's be honest. Let's be honest. That would never happen. But other media outlets, us, others, we're not even asked to be attending. And we're the largest news talk radio station between Atlanta and Washington, D.C. Biggest in the Carolinas. Second biggest in the South. But yet, don't bring in WBT into all this. So I thought, you know what? Now would be a good time to actually get a perspective of someone inside that particular bubble that transpired yesterday. And so I thought, you know what? Now would be a great time to talk to A.P. Dillon of the North State Journal. A.P. Dillon of the North State Journal joins us, and I talked about this situation yesterday, but A.P., can you give us a little bit more in-depth detail of what actually transpired yesterday?

0: allowed into the venue, and then about 5 or 6 minutes after being in the venue, he was approached by a campaign staffer and was told that he had to leave and that he wasn't a credentialed reporter for that event. And our photographer, he said, okay, fine. And he recorded the interaction on video, which we have playing in the article on our website, but he left and he was like, God, that sucked. Part of the problem there, though, was apparently these invitations have gone out to media outlets for these events that Cooper's been holding, and North State Journal has been trying to get on that media list since the beginning of the campaign and has not done so. So we took a chance that we were going to be allowed, you know, free press access to a vital campaign event. And it was happening right at the same time as Whatley's was, within an hour or so of each other. I don't think that was an unreasonable item. So that's what happened.
1: Speak with AP Dillon of the North State Journal. So AP, it just occurred to me, and I just remembered this, while he was actually governor, they took WBT off their media email list at least 3 different times and maybe 4 different times. And I finally made a very, very big stink about it. And they finally decided that they would keep us on the email list. They had always blamed us as it being our fault, but we weren't the ones in control of the email list. So not wanting to talk to media, that's Roy Cooper 101 right there.
0: Well, yeah, I mean, all 8 years that he was in office, we would barely get anything from his office other than the daily schedule that he would put out, which was, quite frankly, a joke. All it would say was like a one-liner that says, conducting meetings in business. Like, that was it. There was no details. There was nothing. So getting those was pretty much useless. Other than that, sometimes we would get the press releases that went out on the website, but, you know, that was even spotty. There were multiple times where we put in records requests and we wouldn't hear back. So we'd, you know, poke them and say, hey, you know, we sent this records request. We'd even call. Nothing. Zero. Nada. Zip. We got no responses. To his credit, Governor Stein's office has been much more responsive to us and has kept us on their press list through our editor. So that's saying something.
1: So, AP, there's at least one media outlet, specifically the Assembly, that is saying that they were not allowed to attend a Michael Whatley press conference. But there's actually way, way more behind that than basically what happened with Roy Cooper. You were witness to it. So can you tell our listeners exactly what happened with this Whatley not allowing a reporter from the Assembly to attend one of his events?
0: Okay. This was a week ago, I believe. Michael Whatley received the endorsement from the Police Benevolent Association in Raleigh. It was a small, very small press release group. It was just a press conference. It was small. It was in a building that was downtown, a secured building. I believe Tom Tillis's office were in that same building. You have to have access to get up the elevator, that whole nine yards. So we get there, we had RSVP'd to the event. We get there and we're told that, yeah, it's okay to go up, and we're escorted upstairs. But down in the lobby, the Assembly reporter was told that he was not granted access to it. And he stayed down in the lobby. Now, I didn't see exactly what went on down there. I do know that the police were called at one point, and the security desk person had indicated that he had been refusing to leave and kind of staged this little bit of a scene. Campaign staffers didn't really talk to me about that, but I got the feeling, based on some of the conversations that I had, that it had to do with that reporter's conduct during another event 2 or 3 weeks ago in Zebulon that dealt with no tax on tips. He jumped ahead of other reporters and asked a gotcha question about hockey instead of the topic of the no tax on tips, which wasn't something that Whatley was expecting to be asked about, I guess. And he refused to let it go after Whatley tried to get around him and go to other reporter questions. I happened to know this because I was standing right there. And then finally, he did get to other reporters, and their questions were all about tax on tips. It was all about the people that came to speak, economics, that kind of thing. Following the press gaggle, Whatley needed to leave and go somewhere else. So he talked to quickly to some campaign staffers. I could see it out of the corner of my eye across the room. And that reporter followed him over there and tried to engage him again. A staffer intervened. Excuse me. Staffer intervened. And then as I was leaving the venue talking to a couple folks, Whatley went past me into the main dining area.

0: off of where the private event room was and was headed out the door, and the assembly reporter was still following him through the dining hall asking questions. It was aggressive is what I would probably label it as.
1: Either way, AP, this is a trend we're starting to see in a lot of different places, and this has been going on with Cooper even when he was governor. And like I said yesterday on X, if it can happen to one media outlet, it can happen to all media outlets, no matter who you are.
0: Well, yes, it can, and it has. And it's these campaigns are keeping their events closed to those that they think will provide them good coverage. Or you know, up until now, Whatley had pretty much invited anyone into his media events, left, right, center, whatever you want to, however you want to divvy up these different groups. And I thought that that was a good thing, even though they were small press events. You know, it was, you know, maybe a dozen reporters each time in the room kind of thing. He's since held bigger events with supporters in the room, which I think is good. Cooper's been doing the same thing, but his events have all been closed or very strict access to them, or restricted access, I should say, since North State Journal has not received any of the invites. We've been kept off the media list despite our asking multiple times. And it's not doing the public any good to have, you know, one-sided stories or one-sided coverage coming out of these things on either side of the aisle. So I think both campaigns should probably, you know, make the decision that, you know, these should be open to the public and people can show up. And that's not something that either one of them is going to do at this point.
1: These are certainly different times between politics and media. AP Dillon of the North State Journal, I really do appreciate you joining us tonight.
0: Thanks.
1: Once again, thanks to AP Dillon of the North State Journal. When we return, Congressman Tim Moore. They had a lot of big votes up there in Washington this week, and he's going to join us to talk about them. Right now, swing on over to the WBT Newsroom with Keith Young.
2: Thanks, Brett. Some residents of Union County dealing with flooding this evening from all the rain we've had the last couple of days.
3: Neighbors tell us, and as the sign clearly states, anytime there is heavy rainfall, Ridge Road here in Indian Trail is prone to flooding. But neighbors say they've never seen it this bad, and they wish that there's something that could be done about it.
4: We were going to go around, but we didn't think it was closed from this side.
5: Tanya Cabrillito and her husband are having to find yet another detour to get back home. She says persistent flooding on the road near Porter Ridge Middle School is not only a headache, but now getting pretty scary.
4: We have to plan around where we're going to drive and how we're going to do it and make it safely home.
5: Union County officials confirmed that a man had to be rescued from his stranded car by the Unionville Volunteer Fire Department. We're told that the man was shaken up but did not need medical attention.
2: That report from Matt Stell of Queen City News. Talk of Charlotte possibly hosting a Super Bowl. The man who runs the NFL was in Charlotte last night. He's Commissioner Roger Goodell of the NFL.
6: As far as the Super Bowl is concerned, there is no question that the city keeps growing the way it is. It's really the stadium and the facility here is wonderful, and it's certainly Super Bowl quality, because I think, you know, that's probably somewhere down the line in the future.
2: Bud Goodell did not say it would happen anytime soon, but that someday Charlotte could possibly host the big game. But he did say perhaps sooner Charlotte could host the NFL draft, especially with upgrades being planned for Bank of America Stadium.
6: The draft now, close to 1 million people attending to it. They're coming from all over, including internationally, and it's become a global event that I think would be a terrific thing here in this town.
2: Goodell was in town as the Panthers are showing off remodeling plans for the stadium, $1.3 billion worth of improvements to come. The Panthers will pay $650 million of that, the city of Charlotte paying the other $650 million, the money to come from the hotel-motel tax, to the work to be finished by 2030. The U.S. military says it has fired on another merchant vessel that was trying to breach its blockade of Iranian ports. American forces disabled the ship in the Gulf of Oman on Friday after it attempted to run the blockade at least four times. This is President Trump says he's still weighing massive new strikes on Iran. Jared Halpern is at the White House.
7: The president has not made a decision, he says, on whether to resume major attacks on Iran following a collapse of a ceasefire.
8: We're locked and loaded. We're ready to go, but we're talking to them. So maybe there will be, maybe there won't be a tipping point.
7: Still, President Trump tells reporters he does not think Iran is yet ready to make a deal over ending its nuclear program and the war.
8: You know, despite what everyone says about the election, I'm not in a hurry. I'm not in a hurry. We have to do it right.
7: A Fox News poll finds a majority of voters oppose U.S. military action against Iran, and nearly two-thirds think the conflict will last at least a year. At the White House, Jared Halpern, Fox News.
2: Trump is scheduled to attend a second attempt at a White House correspondents' dinner tonight in Washington.
9: Caroline Levitt tells us, the president's speech will be a combination of unifying yet vicious and serious yet hilarious, all at the same time, if you can imagine that. One thing I can assure you, it will be entertaining, and it will also be a lot more locked down than the one a few months back at the end of April that ended suddenly when there was an assassination attempt, including measures designed to verify that the people who are showing up are actually invited guests. Everybody got a QR code this time that has to match their ID. Previously at these dinners, you could just hold up a paper ticket at the mags and go right on in.
2: Peter Ducey with that report. Charlotte's FM News Talk, 107.9 FM, WBT. Time to check traffic. Here's Mike Doan.
10: Thank you, sir. Folks behaving well on your interstate, 77, 85, 485. We're not seeing anything going on out there. Having an injury accident, North Graham Street at West Sugar Creek Road, over to the South Park area, Runnymede Lane at Barkley Downs Drive, Seneca Place at South Boulevard. That's an injury accident. East Arrowwood at South Boulevard. Once again, another injury accident. And Martin Luther King Boulevard near South Brevard Street, an injury accident there also. 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I'm Mike Doan, WBT Traffic.
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11: The Panthers held their second practice of training camp today, and the defense put on an impressive performance. Coach Dave Canales confirmed that linebacker Nick Scorton did tear his ACL yesterday. He's been placed on injured reserve. Veteran Pat Jones among those looking to step up in Scorton's place after his own stint on IR last season.
12: Really just come out healthy and just show everybody what I could really do. I was in Minnesota for a long time behind a lot of great players most of my career, so it felt like last year was like my chance to really really show everybody. And I felt like when I started to heat up, that happened. So it kind of hit me at like a hard time, and it just, it was hard for real.
11: The Panthers added some more depth at offensive tackle today, claiming Ryan Hayes off waivers from the Titans and signing rookie Darrell Bailey out of Georgia State. LeBron James is putting off retirement and is signing with Philadelphia for his final run at another NBA championship. The superstar free agent has agreed to a two-year, $8 million deal with the 76ers after spending the past eight seasons with the Lakers. Michael Kim carded the 15th 59 in PGA Tour history today, making a 24-foot putt for birdie on the 18th hole at the 3 a.m. Open. I'm Sharon Thorsland, WBT Sports.
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16: After some incredible rainfall totals last night, looks like less weather around for tonight. Just a hit or miss shower. The bigger rains have pushed on east of us. 68 degrees are low tonight. And then some quarter inch rains possible tomorrow with a stalled out front still in the neighborhood. Mostly cloudy tomorrow, 82. Sunshine for Sunday and Monday with temps near 90. I'm meteorologist Scott Laurie. More on Charlotte's FM News Talk, 107.9 WBT.
2: Right now in Charlotte, we've got 72 degrees. 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
1: Welcome back to Breaking with Brett Jensen here on this Friday night, a little dreary Friday night as we go up until 7 o'clock. All right. So we had Michael Wally join us earlier and AP Dillon of the North State Journal. And now joining us is Congressman Tim Moore. And he had a very, very busy week up in Washington as they voted on a lot of things, including voter ID and not allowing for insider trading anymore. Nancy Pelosi's not going to like that. So joining us now is said Congressman Tim Moore. So again, thank you, sir, for joining us tonight. And second of all, passing an insider trading bill has been something that's been talked about for a very, very long time. And it finally happened Wednesday night. This is kind of a big deal.
23: Yeah, we did. I was proud to vote for it. And I'll tell you something. I mean, I've traded stocks for over 30 years. And I pretty much quit now. Just the optics of it. So, but what I've seen, though, is that there were some members in the past, you mentioned Nancy Pelosi, others, who had just had ridiculous returns, like 1,500% profits, just crazy things. And I'm scratching my head going, what in the world? And so I think when you have that, it raises a question whether they actually, by the way, insider trading is actually already illegal. But if folks are insider trading, they need to be prosecuted of that. But I think at this point, it's a matter of the appearance just isn't good of some of these folks who've made some of these just ridiculous profits and trades so we had to pass it, and I proudly voted for it. We also passed and by the way, I think it should apply to the executive branch and the judicial branch. You know, I think it ought to apply to everybody the same way, whether you're in the House, whether you're in the Senate, whether you're the president, whether you're in the cabinet, whether you're on the Supreme Court or a federal judge, it ought to just apply to everybody. Just get rid of it as an issue, and that way you don't have to worry about it.
1: And so, Congressman, I just want to make sure I am fully understanding of this and our listeners are fully understanding this. This new no insider trading bill, that basically means elected officials and their immediate family, like spouses, can no longer make trades. And I just want to make sure, am I correct on that?
23: That's right. Yeah, publicly traded stocks. You can still trade or you own and buy like ETFs, mutual funds, those sorts of things. And I'll just tell you, in my personal life, that's kind of what I've switched to at this point. That way people don't, you know, that would be allowed under this, even though it's, you know, full stock trading is still legal at the moment. But that's what I've pretty well done in my own just personal life at this point. But at the end of the day, it just seemed to me to make sense to go ahead and pass the ban on it. And hopefully it'll become law. We just got to get it to pass in the Senate. The other thing that we did that's even more important than that, Brett, is passing the Save America Act. We actually passed it not only in the stock bill, but also in two other bills, the NDAA and the budget resolution. And because, you know, President Trump has made clear this is a priority of his. Look, it's a priority of mine. And I point to North Carolina. You know, we passed, it's been around a decade now, roughly, that voter ID has been in place in North Carolina. And it works. We've seen voter participation increase. We've not seen these, you know, people being disenfranchised, you know, like the left would always say. And it just makes common sense. And what the SAVE Act does is, of course, it says photo ID for voting, but it also requires citizenship when it comes to being a registered voter. And, you know, the left doesn't want to talk about the fact that 6,600 votes were cast in New Jersey by non-citizens. Now, let's think. I want to repeat that. 6,600 votes in New Jersey in the last election cast by non-citizens. So these people that say there isn't voter fraud, that, you know, non-citizens aren't voting, that's a bunch of junk. It's happening. And I guarantee you it's happening in North Carolina. I mean, we've got good laws to try to catch it. But on the citizenship thing, that's the sort of still even in our state, the missing part, because there's historically, at least when Biden was in, there'd been a lack of cooperation. Now, at least, of course, we know Homeland has been communicating with the State Board of Elections. You guys have covered that. To go in and work to verify the citizenship status. But it's just common sense. I mean, why would someone want, you know, foreign nationals, citizens of other countries, folks maybe who are here illegally, voting in American elections? And so this is about as, like, this is as common sense of a bill as I can think of. But you know what's happening? They cannot get enough Democrats to vote for this thing, and only a handful of Democrats even supported it here in the House. And you know, you ask them to defend why they don't, and they give you these crazy arguments about access and so forth. Give me a break. There's no issue with this. They just kind of want to let voter fraud happen. And I point to the fact that we've now concluded, it is proven that this happened in New Jersey. And I got a feeling, Brett, it's going to come out that it's happening more and more places around the country.
1: Speaking with Congressman Tim Moore. So, Congressman, we know that voter ID has been a big thing and the Save America Act and everything else, but it keeps getting held up in the Senate. And one of the main reasons is because of North Carolina Senator Tom Tillis. Do you think now that this will actually go through the Senate and pass the Senate? And do you think Tom Tillis will actually vote yes on this?
23: You know, I'll let my good friend Senator Tillis speak for himself and where he is. I've certainly lobbied him to support it, and I hope it's something that will get done over there, because, you know, I think the fact now that the evidence has come out about what happened in New Jersey, it ought to make it very clear to folks that there's a need. Now, you know, I will be the first to acknowledge this. If we did pass it into law right now, if we passed it, you know, a month from now, whenever it is, there's no way it could be implemented in time for this upcoming election. It just is not possible for that federal law to be put into place. But regardless of that, we need to get it done. And I just think folks need to continue calling members of Congress, members of the Senate, and letting them know how strongly they feel about the Save America Act.
1: Well, Congressman Tim Moore, again, out of District 14, you always provide us with a lot of great information and insight. So, again, I really do appreciate you joining us tonight because it has been definitely a busy week for you guys up in Washington.
23: Hey, great being with you. Take care.
1: Once again, thanks to Congressman Tim Moore for joining us here during his very, very busy schedule. Okay, so this has obviously been a very heavy political night. We spoke to Michael Whatley. We just finished with Congressman Tim Moore. And we spoke to AP Dillon of the North State Journal about Roy Cooper press conferences and not having access to them. So when we come back, lo and behold, it's Panthers Friday. The Carolina Panthers have started training camp once again. And all eyes are going to be on the head coach and obviously quarterback Bryce Young. What does that mean for the Panthers? They're now practicing. They are now practicing as they get ready for the Hall of Fame game in Canton, Ohio, coming up soon against the Arizona Cardinals. So we're going to talk some Carolina Panthers, and we're going to hear from Bryce Young when we return. But right now, we're going to swing on over to the WBG Traffic Center with Magic Mike Dome.
10: Thank you, sir. Things looking pretty good on your interstates. Nothing to report out there. It's all green and clean, and folks are behaving themselves well. Have an injury collision on North Graham Street at Sugar Creek Road. Over in the South Park area, Runnymede Lane at Barkley Downs Drive. Seneca Place at South Boulevard, that's another injury accident. East Martin Luther King Boulevard at South Brevard Street, once again, accident with injuries. 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I'm Mike Doan, WBT Traffic, with a look at your weather coming up.
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10: Look at your weekend weather. Mostly cloudy, low 68 tonight with a possible chance of showers. Cloudy with showers possible tomorrow, high 82. Once again, partly cloudy on Sunday with a high of 88. Getting hotter on Monday, 90, and on Tuesday, 90 also. Currently 75 in Huntersville, 74 uptown. I'm Mike Doan, WBT.
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1: Welcome back to Breaking with Brett Jensen for a few more minutes until we go up until 7 o'clock tonight. Then TJ and the Bear Richie will be taking over. All right, so guess what, ladies and gentlemen? The Carolina Panthers started training camp this week. Football season is officially here. And before you know it, college will be playing on Labor Day weekend. And then the following week, you're going to have the NFL games. Carolina Panthers have the first preseason game of the year against the Arizona Cardinals in the Hall of Fame game, which is, I think they've played it in it. I know at least one other time. I think they played against the Jacksonville Jaguars their very first year in existence. They may have played it in one other time. But because they have the first game, it means that they get to start training camp early. So a couple days ago, quarterback Bryce Young, he met with the media to talk about everything going on with the team and himself and everything else. And I just still don't think he's going to be the guy to take this team to the Super Bowl any more than Muggsy Bogues was ever going to take the Hornets or Kemba Walker going to take the Hornets to the NBA championships. They're just way too small and way too undersized, and they might be nice people. They were never going to take you to the promised land. Nonetheless, he's the starting quarterback. So here's Bryce Young talking about the return to the Carolina Panthers.
6: Your fourth training camp, fourth day one of training camp. How comfortable did you feel out there?
7: Yeah, I feel great. I'm super excited for this team, for this year. Really just being able to come back here and just be a part of this building, it's special. The locker room is special. The coaching staff is special. Everyone in the front office. Just how we've been able to build and grow and evolve. Now this being year four, it's definitely been a blessing to be able to see that and be a part of that. And I'm so excited for is just our mentality. There's so much work for us to do, so much for us to grow in, so much, obviously, day one of camp. So there's so much that we have in front of us, and I wouldn't want to, face that with any other group. We all embody that. We all embrace that. We all are excited for that work. I'm super, super grateful to be a part of that.
8: Great. Not to change the tone a little bit, but you mentioned sort of the size of the contingent here. There's a lot of excitement. There's a lot of buzz around this team. Is that something you were able to feel in the off season? And how do you approach things, understanding that this is a team that's looked at a little bit differently?
7: Approach doesn't change for us. Coach talks about it all the time in the meeting. It's about finding our best. How people view us, how we're talked about, whatever that is, we can't control that. That's not something that we can, we can base how hard we work or our mindset off of. We have to try to find our best every day. We have to, search for right now, just in training camp, having the best practice right now, we get done, having the best lift, having the best meeting. So regardless of what that is, it doesn't affect our approach. And I think all of our guys feel the same way, which, again, I'm grateful to be a part of. They all have that just keep it in the building, have our best day we can mentality, and Coach does a great job of instilling that.
8: Win the NFC South last year and end that playoff drought here and then, take the Rams to the limit there. How much confidence does that give you guys going forward that you can kind of build championship?
7: Yeah, we're super confident, but that doesn't come from any sort of looking at last year. That doesn't come from from that. We know it's a new year. It's a new page. That doesn't entitle us anything. Right now we feel like is where we're building that confidence. Right now is where we feel like it's imperative for over these next few weeks, over the preseason, that's where we build the confidence to feel like heading into week one, we're where we want to be. We're able to obviously take it week by week, but just being in a good space. So I think that right now that's what it's all about, is making sure we can try to stack good days, we can try and stack good meetings, have the conversation we need to build that confidence. And whatever happened last year, that doesn't entitle us to anything, and we all embrace that.
8: Bryce, you and the Cardinals were the first teams to report it's going to be a long camp with a couple of joint practices. What's your mindset? Is this camp will look a little different, be a little longer than past years?
7: Yeah, just take it one day at a time. Like you said, there's a couple of different moving parts. You get the extra week. We're here. We got to, take advantage of it. We get that more time to compete. We get the, for the young guys, they get more time to showcase what they can do, put out film, things like that. But for us, Coach talks about it all the time, just being where your feet are, taking it one day at a time. And regardless of all that stuff, we're all just committed to having our best day, resetting, and then next day comes having to recommit again.
6: This was Jonathan Brooks' first training camp practice of his NFL career. Was it kind of, you used the word joy in the spring describing him and his return. Was it joyful again today? And did he appear to be enjoying himself?
7: Yeah, for sure. Just the way JB's been working ever since he got here, obviously, has dealt with a lot of adversity, and the way he's carried himself, the way he's been a pro about it, the way he supported all of us, the positivity he's had despite, having to deal with some really difficult stuff. I couldn't be happier to see him out there being himself, moving around, having fun. And I think you see that in him too. He's so ready for the moment. It's the work he's put in throughout the season. It's easy, especially, last year, not playing the year, it's easy to just phone it in practices. And when you're in, it's 2.5 hours into a meeting that you're not going to be in, it's easy to turn it off and just zone out. All last year, you could ask him anything, game plan specific, playbook, whatever it is, and he would know exactly what was going on. He was that focused. So, he's ready. He's not over there trying to fill out certain plays or remember stuff. He's been putting the work in, so we're all super excited for him to be back.
9: Right. Last season, you guys had to deal with a lot of combinations on the offensive line, kind of week in and week out, it felt like. How did that help you guys with the adaptability and knowing that you're going to have to go into this season with two new starters at tackle on that line?
7: Yeah, I think it speaks to the culture of that room, the coaching staff, all of them. They hold themselves to an extremely high standard. Obviously, football is a tough sport. Last year there was, like you said, a lot of movement. We're going to have some stuff going into this year. But they make sure that, regardless of who might be up, the standard is the standard. And, I commend them for that. That's themselves, holding each other accountable, holding themselves to, again, that standard. So we know what it's going to be, and I have all the confidence in the world in that group.
1: All right, everyone, that's going to do it for us tonight and this week. Once again, thanks to Michael Watley, AP Dillon, and Congressman Tim Moore. Coming up next is TJ and the Bear Ritchie. My name is Brett Jensen, and you have been listening to Breaking with Brett Jensen.
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2: I'm Keith Young in the WBT News Center. Murder charges filed against two Charlotte teenagers. WBT's Mark Garrison has the story.
4: The murder happened during a gunfight between people in two cars on East Independence Boulevard. They were arguing by cell phone, then started shooting at each other. 15-year-old Yamani Houston died after she was shot in the head. Another teenage girl badly wounded. The two 17-year-olds charged with murder, Jakia Ratliff and Vincent Henry, a third person also charged. It is the second time this week that teens have been charged with murder in Charlotte. In the other case, two 17-year-olds were locked up for killing a 14-year-old boy. Police say in that case, the victim was actually with the shooters when they went to fire shots at a house from a stolen car. But one of the shots ended up hitting the boy and killing him. Mark Harrison, WBT News.
2: In another incident, a teenager was shot in a carjacking in the Sedgefield neighborhood just south of Uptown. Police called around 8:30 Wednesday to the 700 block of Sedgefield Drive off Poindexter Drive near Park Road. Police say four people stole a black Chevy Camaro at gunpoint. During the incident, one of the suspects shot a 17-year-old boy, and that teenager called 911 himself. He was taken to Atrium Health Carolina's Medical Center with serious injuries. He's in the hospital this evening. The woman who owns the car was not hurt. CMPD says the stolen vehicle sped off when officers attempted a traffic stop. That stolen car later recovered after a crash on I-77 near Tivola Road. No word on whether anybody's been arrested in that case so far. Charlotte's FM News Talk, 107.9 FM WBT. Time for one more look at traffic this Friday evening. Here's Mike Doan.
10: Thank you, sir. And it's a good look. 77, 85, 485. They're all running at posted speeds, green and clean. Not seeing much red out there at all. Have an injury accident, North Graham Street at West Sugar Creek Road. East Martin Luther King Boulevard at South Brevard Street and just in Park Road at Abbey Place. That's an injury accident. 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It's not too late. There are thousands of kids waiting for a year for a sponsor. End their wait today. 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I'm Mike Doan, WBT Traffic.
2: Democrats have voted on their presidential nominating calendar and have picked South Carolina as the state to lead things off in 2028. Jessica Rosenthal has that story.
13: The Democratic National Committee's Rules and Bylaws Committee co-chair, Minion Moore, made the announcement after the meeting.
15: As we stated earlier, the majority vote count was to be 25, and it appears that South Carolina has 26.
13: There were 19 votes for Nevada and 4 for New Hampshire, which will go third, followed by Michigan, then New Mexico, then Virginia. The full DNC will vote on this later in the summer. New Hampshire still has a state law requiring they hold the first primary in the nation, but the Democratic Party stripped the state of its delegates in 2024 over this rule, as South Carolina went first after a push from then-President Biden. Jessica Rosenthal, Fox News.
2: Small business owners suing the Trump administration this evening over newly announced tariffs. Jared Halpern is at the White House.
16: The same group representing small businesses that successfully challenged the use of emergency tariffs at the Supreme Court this year is suing the Trump administration over a new round of tariffs announced this week. The Liberty Justice Center says 10 to 12.5% tariffs imposed on 60 U.S. trading partners are capricious and arbitrary and require congressional approval. President Trump is relying on a provision of federal law that allows the president to impose tariffs and other sanctions on countries with unfair labor practices. Several of those nations are pushing back on those accusations. At the White House, Jared Halpern, Fox News.
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17: Had some incredible 3-inch rains yesterday. We've got some more rain in the forecast into this afternoon, tonight, and tomorrow. Stalled out front in the neighborhood. The rainfall totals should be a lot less here into the weekend, but tomorrow, some quarter-inch rains possible for us. 68 tonight with an isolated shower. Rain showers tomorrow, 82. Sunshine returning on Sunday, 88, and 90 on Monday. I'm meteorologist Scott Laurie, more on Charlotte's FM News Talk, 107.9 WBT.
2: Right now, we've got 72 degrees in Uptown Charlotte.
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2: 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The S&P up 4. The NASDAQ down 162. 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Here's Sharon.
26: LeBron James is headed to Philadelphia. The superstar free agent is putting off retirement and signing a 2-year, $8 million deal with the 76ers. James said on social media that he still loves the game and has more to give and believes he can help the 76ers win a championship. James spent the past 8 seasons with the Lakers. Boston Celtics forward Jordan Walsh has agreed to a 3-year contract extension. The Panthers held their second practice of training camp today and their first without linebacker Nick Skorton. Coach Dave Canales confirmed that the second-year player tore his ACL yesterday and will miss the entire season.
27: Just a horrible loss for us, for just as a guy, as a leader, as a young guy, to be able to be a leader because of how he represents himself. And he tore his ACL yesterday. He'll have surgery pretty quickly, I think in the next couple of weeks, and start his rehab. So, but all the guys are supporting him. We have guys who have been through this, and they've all just said, we got him, and we'll be following along with him.
26: Cornerback Mike Jackson and offensive lineman Rob Hunt both had back tightness after practice yesterday and were held out today. Former Panthers quarterback Will Greer retired earlier this month, but he's not stepping away from football. Greer has been hired by the Dallas Cowboys as an assistant coach. The former Davidson Day standout spent most of his career in Dallas. I'm Sharon Thorsland, WBT Sports.
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10: All right, step right up, step right up. Ladies and gentlemen, here we go. It is time to bring this weekend upon us the official way, and that is after this show. Nothing happens until this show is over. 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Hey, we're really setting the tone for America here tonight, ladies and gentlemen, and every night for that matter. 704-570-1079 is the phone number. You can call. Thanks to no one, but you can text thanks to Liberty Buick GMC. So that's cool. That's cool. All right, so the DNC, that stands for Democrat National Committee, Democrat National Convention. You know, I'm not one to call that, to always pronounce it Democratic, like the Democratic Party, because it's not. It's the opposite of being Democratic. It's the Democrat Party. Just like you don't call the Republican Party the Republicanic Party. It's the Democrat Party. Well, they say that South Carolina is going to be the first to vote in the 2028 presidential primaries. As if that matters. What does it matter which state votes first in a Democrat primary? When Democrats will just switch out candidates without asking any of their voters what they think about it. They don't care. So what does that matter? And then the headline on NBC says, key Democrats had pushed for the state as a signal of black voters' importance, especially after the Supreme Court's gutting of the Voting Rights Act. The Supreme Court did not gut the Voting Rights Act. It absolutely did not. And NBC News knows that. They're a bunch of race hustlers and a bunch of malcontents. NBC News should be ashamed of itself, but they never will be ashamed of themselves because they suck and they know it. They suck on purpose. And by the way, if you want to help black voters, if you're so interested, Democrats, in helping black voters, convince them to turn Republican. If you want to help black voters, tell them to vote for Republicans. That'll do it. That will do it. And there is not a doubt in my mind. If you want to help black voters, have them vote Republican. There you go. Yep. I could just quit right here tonight. I've already been profound enough. Then Roger Goodell in Charlotte. Everybody's all abuzz about Roger Goodell. And the sports media giggling at stuff he said. Roger Goodell. I'm not a fan of Roger Goodell. Neither are many people, I don't think. I mean, when he walks, every time he walks out on stage of the draft, everybody boos him. He's done a lot of harm to the NFL, in my opinion. You know, race baiting and whatnot. Just my opinion. But he said that Charlotte is built for a draft,
0: And adds that it continues to grow. If it continues to grow and get more hotels, it can accommodate a Super Bowl. Now, it used to be they would say Charlotte didn't have a median temperature at that time of the year that would be good for a Super Bowl. And then it was the hotels and all that. So I don't know. I really think they should make the Super Bowl in just different places that would allow for bad weather. Wouldn't that be fun to see a Super Bowl in the rain? That'd be great. If it happened, you know. I don't like watching those games in the snow, though. I don't like that. Any football game that's played in like really heavy snow and all, I don't like watching that. But I think we should probably, you know, if we were going to be looking at having a Super Bowl, maybe make the public transportation a little safer. I think that could be one issue as well that we might want to focus on. I don't know. I've really had no desire to go to a Super Bowl. You know, it's just, first of all, I've always done morning radio, so I can never stay up late enough to watch the entire game because it's on a Sunday. And I'm way too conscientious about my career to be staying up late and dragging in and not being, you know, at the top of my game for a show. But I don't know. It just seems like if I got Super Bowl tickets, they would be so high up that I wouldn't be able to enjoy the game. Now, if I had really good seats, sure, I would go. But let's face it, I'm not going to be able to afford any good seats, or any seats for that matter, at a Super Bowl. So I just watch it up until halftime, go to bed, and get up and do my thing. And people, aren't you supposed to be talking about pop culture events? You don't watch the halftime show? Hell no, I'm not watching the halftime show of a Super Bowl. You see what we got last year? Wasn't even in English. Thank you, Roger Goodell. Thank you, Jay-Z. Appreciate that. Way to serve the people. I'm not as grouchy as I sound like I am tonight. I don't know why I'm headed in that direction, but I just don't like Roger Goodell. Let me put it that way. I just don't like him. And then I don't like NBC either. So those are the two things I start with. NBC News lying about the Supreme Court gutting the Voting Rights Act because they're a bunch of race baiters. And then Roger Goodell. Okay, I should have started with something that I'm not as turned off by. And then somebody just sent a text, said, TJ, don't feel bad. We just watch it for the commercials for the last 10 years. I don't even watch the commercials because I figure they're going to be too woke and make me sick. And if you are too focused on not offending people, then it's not really, you're not going to have many funny commercials at that. If you have to worry so much about offending somebody. And here's the main thing about commercials, and this is whether it's the Super Bowl or whether it's any other show. I get, if I'm watching, doesn't matter whether I'm watching a streaming show where I don't pay for the commercial-free version of the streaming, or if it's just regular TV, this is my thing now. I watch the entire, what we call it in the broadcast business is a stop set. Okay, a stop set is the block of commercials in between content. When I'm watching the commercials, I count how many commercials in the stop set and how many of them went out of their way to make sure there are no white men in them. And one of these days, I'm going to make a list of these companies and I'm going to publish it and I'm going to go on a full crusade for why does company X feel like white men are so offensive that you can't even put them in your TV commercials? Now, if you can tell whether they went out of their way not to have a white man in the commercial. You can always tell. You can tell whether, if there's no white man in the commercial, whether or not it was organic or just that's the way it was, or whether they did it on purpose. 9 times out of 10, they do it on purpose because white men are so offensive to people. You can't have them in your ads. So that's why I don't even care about Super Bowl commercials. All right, so I got to take it. We got more coming up. Hang on.
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17: After some incredible rainfall totals last night, looks like less weather around for tonight. Just a hit or miss shower. The bigger rains have pushed on east of us. 68 degrees our low tonight. And then some quarter inch rains possible tomorrow with a stalled out front still in the neighborhood. Mostly cloudy tomorrow, 82. Sunshine for Sunday and Monday with temps near 90. I'm meteorologist Scott Laurie. More on Charlotte's FM News Talk, 107.9 WBT.
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1-877-474-5701079 is the phone number. Call in here, text in here. By the way, the person playing the guitar in this song right here, he is no longer with us on this earth, but he has one of the greatest nicknames show business has

that I just love talking about. This is one of those topics that I love talking about so much, but my wife has heard me gripe about it for so many years, she just can't take it anymore. She's like, oh my God, I can't even watch TV with you. All right, and that is the what I call the pecking order of now I would call it wokeness, but before I would call it political correctness or demonizing men in television commercials. Okay. I was talking about how now you can watch commercials and it is just an obsession with me now, counting the TV commercials that happen and how many of them actually feature a white man in them. And it's very, very few. But there are some, most, you can watch and tell that they went out of their way to make sure they didn't put a white man in the commercial because white men are just too offensive. Okay. So then Russ wrote in comment on that. He goes, and every white man, if there is a white man, they're either goofy or gay. That's true. They would not put a masculine white man in the commercial very often. But I was railing on this for many years. Way back, you know, on the Ace and TJ show, I would talk about this, and I came up with a list of the most targeted, like who in TV commercials is considered the most valuable and who is the most, made fun of. And this was before the George Floyd thing and the Black Lives Matter movement, where white men then just became the target of all hate in America. But it was straight white men at the very bottom of the barrel. And then above them, it was straight black men. Then above them was straight white women. Then it was gay white men, gay black men. And then at the very top of the list, the most untouchable was the black woman in commercials. So that would mean, let me give you an example of what I'm talking about. So there's a product, and the product is the one that's being advertised, and this is the product you got to have in your life. There is a white man and a white woman in the commercial, and they're arguing over what product they need to be using, this one or that one. And then in comes the black woman to talk some sense into both of you. You're both wrong. This is it. And then they look, thank you. Now, if there are, if it's a man and a woman and they're both white, the woman is always going to be the one that has the product that the white man doesn't know how to do it right, and the woman comes in and hands him the product, and, you know, here you go, now I just saved you. It's always the straight white man that is the goofiest, dumbest, just the ugliest, always going to be made the butt of the joke in any TV ads. He's the safe one to attack. Everybody else has a little bit of leeway that you can't attack them. That's the way it's always been. But now that's kind of gone, because it is just strictly straight white men are the enemy. You can't even put them in the commercial to make fun of them. They're so offensive just to look at that it turns so many people off that the companies cannot afford to put them in their commercials. Now, that's a masculine white man. Let me put it that way. It's a masculine white man. He could be gay, but if he's masculine, if he appears masculine, he can't be in the commercial. But what they've started doing now is, if you notice, they're trying to socially engineer the roles of men and women in these commercials. So every cleaning product now, like let's say Swiffer, the Swiffer mop and the Swiffer sweeper and all of that stuff, it's always

0: Always the man who's cleaning up around the house. Always the man. Laundry detergent now. It's the men doing the laundry. And you know, if there's a woman in the commercial, then she's coming in from work and that kind of thing. There is one of those, I think it is a Swiffer mop, where the guy's cleaning up around, he's cleaning the floors and all, and the kids are running around, and he has this Swiffer, so he knows what's going on. He's the smart one, but there's a woman in the commercial. She's not the wife, though, because he still can't be smarter than the wife, because he's the one in the know with the product, so he can't be smarter than the wife. So the woman in the commercial that he shows the mop to, that he's recommending the mop to her because she doesn't know, she's uninformed, is his mom. Right? So it's not his wife. His wife's out working. She's the smart one. She's bringing in the bacon while he and his mom are sitting at home taking care of the kids, and he can recommend the mop to his mom. Now, most people think that I put too much thought into that, and that it's I'm thinking about conspiracy theories and all that, but I'm absolutely not. I've read articles about it. I'm in the advertising business, in case you don't know. I know how these things work. And you can watch commercials on TV, and that will tell you where these big ad agencies think society is. You can always do that. So if you think if you're scoffing, don't scoff. You just start paying attention, and then you'll come back here and you'll say, oh my God, you were right. I will never doubt you again. That's what you'll be saying. You might even want to call me Tej, because you'll have such a feeling of affection toward me. You'll say, I was so wrong, Tej. I should have never doubted you, Tej. And then I'll say, don't call me Tej. That's how it'll go. As a matter of fact, don't even wait until you're watching a TV program. Go to the YouTubes and just start Googling. Yeah, Swiffer TV ads. Current Swiffer TV ads. See what you come up with. Tell me I'm not right. Huh? I remember not long ago, one of the most blatant of these types of things, where the woman has to be in control and they switch gender roles and all of that, was a guy out in the middle of a blizzard, and his truck had broken down, his battery was dead. He's on the side of the road, and he's got his hood up, and there's another vehicle pulled up there, grill to grill with the hoods up. Somebody's jumping him off. He's in the truck, and he cranks it, and then he looks up and waves, and then a little bitty woman comes out, a little young woman comes out and undoes the jumper cables and all, because she fixed him right up. So when commercial TV ads are supposed to reflect the way life really is, and it used to be that way, now it's not. Now they have to reflect what the left is trying to change society to be, which is men being submissive, women being in charge, white men being pushed off to where they don't even exist anymore. Now listen, no other host is going to be able to tell you these things, because one, they don't care. They'll probably think this is ridiculous. And then the other is they don't have my sense of observational skills. They don't have my observational skills. But I'm telling you, this happens all the time. I'll say stuff like this. It's been happening on the radio for years and years, and people laugh and scoff, and then maybe a year, maybe 5 years later, somebody will come back and they'll go, you know what? You were right. You were right. You do know everything there is to know about women. Or, you were right. I noticed that in commercials. You were absolutely right. I'm so sorry for ever doubting you. And I'll say, that's all right, Thomas. You get it, Thomas. And he's a doubting Thomas. I just slipped that in there. All right, so we'll get into some political stuff coming up next. Hang on.
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0: and funky with it. Ooh, I am America's coolest conservative. And you know why? Because I don't care. I don't care what the rest of them say. Because they're a bunch of nerds. I am kidding, of course. There are all the other talk show hosts are nerds except for the ones on WBT. But they're not cool like I am. They'll tell you. Why are you lowering the music? What you doing? Okay, you can go now. Playing with me. All right, let's get into some politics here. There is a scumbag, and he is, I got to say it this way, reportedly, allegedly has terrorist ties. His name is Abdul El Saeed of the Alabama El Saeeds. Not really. He lives in Michigan. He's running for Senate. He's another, you know, another winner the Democrats have gotten behind. Now, people say that his super PAC, one of the top donors there, is his father-in-law, who is a leader of the Muslim Brotherhood organization linked to terror funding. Uh-oh, rut-row. I mean, just fine people. Good patriotic American is all he is, and people are just coming down on him for no reason. No reason at all. Poor Abdul El Saeed. Huh. Such Islamophobia, isn't it? Hanging out with Hassan Piker, the very, very unattractive, insecure nerd who runs around cosplaying Chairman Mao because he thinks it makes him seem tough, knowing that he's just a little baby. And Hello? Where'd that come from? he's just a little baby. Probably could not fight his way out of a pot of spaghetti. But anyway, this Abdul El Saeed has gotten some preferential treatment, evidently, because he's a Democrat, and Democrats are out to destroy America. But this is a report that was, let me see, let me make sure I get it correct here. This was a Media Research Center. David Bozell, I'm guessing is Brent Bozell's son, maybe? Or brother or something? I don't know. But they've come out with this report about how Apple and Google were, it wouldn't be Brent Bozell's son, it's probably his brother. Apple and Google burying negative headlines about Abdul El Saeed. Listen.
1: 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Mm-hmm. The National News Desk, Jeff Harris joins us. Jeff, you were the first to see this new study and speak with the MRC about these findings. Tell us more about what they shared with you.
2: So MRC President David Bozell was direct in our conversation today, saying this study is nearly identical to its recent one on former Maine Democratic Senate candidate Graham Platner, alleging Apple News and Google News, quote, effectively shielded El Saeed from negative press, keeping over 100 stories off its top morning feeds.
3: El Saeed has enjoyed an entire blockade of coverage from Apple News and Google News.
2: In documents first obtained by the National News Desk, the MRC alleging between November 2025 and July 2026, Apple News and Google News featured no negatively framed headlines about El Saeed and his controversies, including 104 stories from right-leaning outlets and over a dozen from left-leaning ones.
3: Those stories that were percolating, even on left-wing outlets, 16 of which that we could count, I'm sure there's more, but we found 16, and Google News and Apple News, we did not find a single promotion of any one of those of those stores.
2: Since launching his Senate bid, multiple Democrats have jumped in to endorse El-Sayed, like Senators Bernie Sanders and Elizabeth Warren,
0: Shocker.
2: Plus Congresswoman Alexandria Ocasio-Cortez. But similar to Plattner, controversy continues to boil, including defending his decision to campaign with streamer Hassan Piker, who's been widely accused of anti-Semitism and justifying terror attacks on the U.S. Bazell claiming the blackout of those controversies began as soon as El-Sayed started to pull ahead in the polls, which lately shows current U.S. Representative Haley Stevens with a 4-point lead.
4: The spread differential was becoming larger is when you kind of saw the change.
3: We went back and looked at our archive and say, have any of these negative stories, these blemishes on his record have popped up on Google News and Apple News within the ecosystem that we're monitoring? And the answer was no.
0: Yeah, it's funny how that happens, right? See, that's what the Media Research Center does. They find bias in the media and they point it out, and that's what they've done here. Now, here's the thing. Just like clockwork, like the Democrat playbook says, Abdul El-Sayed starts going down in the polls, starts getting some criticism. What is the move now? What do you do? That's right. You start pandering to black voters and you start lying to black voters. And that's what he's been doing. All this week he's been talking about, oh, black women. Oh, we got to take care of black women and the Republicans are no good for black women. And this guy, with his alleged terrorist ties, is out pretending like he cares about the plight of the black woman in America, in Michigan. He also lied about being a physician. He's a doctor, but he's not a physician. And he lied about being a physician. And we played that clip for you a couple weeks ago. So what up, Apple, Google? Why are you doing that? Why are you trying to shield him? Huh? God, these people. I mean, they have control of almost every single vehicle of information. And they still have to fight and lie and cheat to win over the American people. Can you imagine? Let's just say the media was fair in their treatment of Republican candidates and Democrat candidates. Just even that playing field, how much better we would do than they do. Not to mention, by the time you add Hollywood and government schools and universities and all of the other things that they control, music, they're crazy, just crazy. But this is not just somebody who, you know, is a bad candidate because he's a Democrat. This is an anti-American. This is a ruthless, disgusting person that is out to destroy America, and more so than regular Democrats. And hopefully the people in Michigan won't fall for this crap. All right, I got to take a break. More coming up. Hang on.
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8: Had some incredible 3-inch rains yesterday. We've got some more rain in the forecast into this afternoon, tonight, and tomorrow. Stalled out front in the neighborhood. The rainfall total should be a lot less here into the weekend, but tomorrow, some quarter-inch rains possible for us. 68 tonight with an isolated shower. Rain showers tomorrow, 82. Sunshine returning on Sunday, 88, and 90 on Monday. I'm meteorologist Scott Laurie, more on Charlotte's FM News Talk, 107.9 WBT.
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5: 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He's Charlotte's most charmed and dangerous, always speaking the truth, whether you like it or not. 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

0: Green Eyed Patriot. Holla. Thanks for listening. I appreciate it. I ain't got nothing else going on for me. I don't have another thing in the world going on in my life that's worth anything other than your support. All right, 704-570-1079. I would appreciate it if you call and text things tonight to take some of the load off of me. Give me something I can run with, because I'm tired of doing it all for you. I could use a little help every now and then. There are only 11 of us. I'm trying to run this whole operation by myself. Well, sorry, Lonnie and Andrew. I mean, you know what I'm saying.
1: Hello.
0: I mean the talking part. Where is that coming from? What are y'all doing?
1: Hello.
0: I could give you a better one than that.
1: Hello.
0: Use that one. Machete. Y'all being silly. Okay, I'm going to play two sound bites because Lonnie gets mad when I don't play all the sound bites that he pulls for me. When I send them to him, he pulls them, he edits them, he puts them back for me to play, and then when I don't play them, he gets mad. So I'm going to play one for you right here that's going to make you roll your eyes, possibly make you a little queasy in your stomach, like, ugh. And then the one after that, you're going to say, hell yeah. You're going to be fired up, all right? So the first one is Caitlin Clark describing what it was like getting to meet President Obama. Here we go. Listen.
2: It's obviously super cool. We're confused why the one speech was going so long, but I think she was trying to, like, give him some time to get here. So we're all, like, a little confused. But then he walked through the door, which was super cool and awesome. And honestly, he just complimenting me for the way I handle everything, obviously, with everything going on. And he's somebody that's been in front of the media quite a bit. And he reminded me, he's like, you know, when I got famous in my 40s, like, I didn't have to do it in my 20s. And, you know, sometimes I think people don't always realize, like, I'm 24 years old and I'm trying to navigate a lot of different things while trying to play basketball at the same time. So it was cool to hear that from him. And I think, honestly, it's probably a good reminder for all of us of, you know, treating people with respect, treating people with grace, and definitely a moment I'll probably remember for the rest of my life. My hands don't get usually pretty sweaty and clammy for certain things, but it did for that.
0: Okay, so that, you know, just goes to show you that the devil can appear in many ways, and all he has to do is compliment a woman, and she's just putty in his hands. I said it. That's right, I said it. 10 toes down. I said it. Okay, now.
3: Always.
0: That's not the one. Hold on. Now, the sound bite that will have you going, hell yeah. This is a Muslim man trying to get across the fence into Poland. And you know, Poland doesn't accept Muslim migrants. It doesn't allow illegal aliens. They said, no, we don't allow it. But this is their attempt to get in there, and they're being stopped at the fence, and they're saying, nope. So listen to this guy.
4: Now we are in the borderline between Poland and Belarus. We want to go Poland, but they don't let us. And we are in the forest, and it's very cold, and it's raining. We cannot build a fire. We have children here. They will be dead in the morning, really. And we need help, and it's very cold. My wife is sick. We need help. We want to go Poland. Tell them. They don't let us. They said, if I go to Poland, they will hit me.
0: They will kill me.
4: Really? I'm going to Poland, maybe Germany, maybe somewhere to have a good life.
0: Yeah. No, you're not going to Poland. I can tell you that. Why are you showing up at Poland? Huh? Why are you going to Poland? You know Poland says they're not taking you. My wife is, you can tell he's lying. My wife is she's sick. Yeah, she's sick. And we will freeze to death and starve. We have, he's looking around. We have, children. We have children. So, Poland doesn't care. Why are you going to Poland? Who told you to go to Poland? Why didn't you start out going to Germany or somewhere else where they already are overrun with Islamists, where the movement has already taken place to take it over? Why didn't you go there? Why are you trying to go to Poland? But look, I got news for you. Now that all your imams have been going on around the world in the West and saying that you're out to take over these countries and turn it to Sharia, and you've already let it be known what your tactics are, and the number one tactic is to yell Islamophobia whenever somebody tells you no, it's not going to work anymore. You can yell Islamophobia all you want. Fewer people and fewer people are going to give a damn. The people that would care have already allowed you access to their world. But if you're trying to advance in the Western world now by yelling Islamophobia, I'm sorry, that's not going to work, bro. Mm-mm. But my wife, she's sick and has missing an arm. Yeah, that's it. She's missing an arm, and you're going to leave her in the woods. And they say they will hit me. Yeah, they say they will hit me. Yeah. How much you would have bet that these Polish soldiers or whatever they were standing there at that fence saying, you're not coming across this fence. How many of them you think said, hey, if you come over here, I'm going to hit you. I bet they said they were going to do something other than hit him. I'm sure they didn't just say, you're going to get hit. Because Poland has made it clear they don't care what you say about them. They don't care what these other countries, what Germany and France and Great Britain, they don't care what they say about them. Because you know why? Because Germany and France and Britain are overrun with crime, and their citizens are being pushed out. The natives are being pushed out, and the natives are being attacked in the streets. And the natives are being arrested for saying things that offend the migrants. And Poland is way, way safer than any of those other countries. They are the safest. Why? Because they won't let you in. That's why. So keep it moving. They're like, all right. Keep it moving. All right, I will hand a map over the fence here to you to tell you how to get to Germany. It's just due west or wherever. There you go. Well, they would say it in Polish. I can't speak Polish, but that's probably what they were saying. They're like, you better get on away from around here. We're not allowing it. And it was just a barbed wire fence. It wasn't even big wall or anything. It was just a barbed wire fence, and it had uniformed Polish officials there. They're like, uh-uh. No. Aren't you jealous of that, though, really, as an American, a proud American patriot? Aren't you jealous of that? That they don't even want to hear it? You wish we would have had that? All right. Hour two is coming up next, and then we'll be into the weekend. Hang on for that, please.
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7: I'm Keith Young in the WBT News Center. Some residents of Union County dealing with flooding this evening from all the rain we've had.
8: Neighbors tell us, and as the sign clearly states, anytime there is heavy rainfall, Ridge Road here in Indian Trail is prone to flooding. But neighbors say they've never seen it this bad, and they wish that there's something that could be done about it.
9: We were going to go around, but we didn't think it was closed from this side.
8: Tanya Carballido and her husband are having to find yet another detour to get back home. She says persistent flooding on the road near Porter Ridge Middle School is not only a headache, but now getting pretty scary.
9: We have to plan around where we're going to drive and how we're going to do it and make it safely home.
8: Union County officials confirmed that a man had to be rescued from his stranded car by the Unionville Volunteer Fire Department. We're told that the man was shaken up but did not need medical attention.
7: That report from Matt Stell of Queen City News. Talk of Charlotte possibly hosting a Super Bowl. The man who runs the NFL was in Charlotte last night. Commissioner Roger Goodell said this.
10: As far as the Super Bowl is concerned, there is no question that if the city keeps growing the way it is, it's really the stadium and the facility here is wonderful, and it's certainly Super Bowl quality, because I think, you know, that's probably somewhere down the line in the future.
7: Goodell was in town as the Carolina Panthers were showing off remodeling plans for the stadium. They total $1.3 billion worth of improvements. The Panthers will pay $650 million, while the city of Charlotte will pay $650 million, that money coming from the hotel-motel tax. The work is to be finished by 2030. Two Charlotte teenagers facing murder charges this evening.
11: The murder happened during a gunfight between people in two cars on East Independence Boulevard. They were arguing by cell phone, then started shooting at each other. 15-year-old Yamani Houston died after she was shot in the head. Another teenage girl badly wounded. The two 17-year-olds charged with murder, Jakia Ratliff and Vincent Henry, a third person also charged. It is the second time this week that teens have been